0: first in August 19th, but only at Chemist Warehouse.
1: The Premier League is back, which means the sleep schedule is in trouble and the football chat is about to get loud. Title races, relegation scraps, top four chaos, managers under pressure, and fans pretending they're calm when they're absolutely not. From the first whistle of the season to the madness of the run home, we'll bring you the games, the storylines, and the moments everyone will be talking

0: That influenza A really knocked me down. It's been a pretty gnarly week and a bit, actually. But big thank you to producer Craig and my mate Stephen McIver for holding down the fort while I was literally in bed, unable to move. Producer Craig, you're a legend as always.
1: Not a trouble at all. I mean, God, you were sending me voice messages and I was like, because you were trying to do the show. And I was like, you need to go and sleep. You need to go and rest. You need to get better.
0: Yeah, well, I wasn't trying to do the show. I thought, you know, I was in 2-day increments. I was like, yeah, by Friday I'll be good. And then by Friday I still had no voice. And I actually called, you know, the big boss, Brad, and my number didn't come up on his phone. And so he answered, "Hello, Brad speaking." And I said, "Oh, hey, Brad, it's Speeds." And he goes, "Who? Who's this?" And I was like, it's speeds, you know, in my voice, which was non-existent at that point. And he goes, "Christ, you need to go see someone." And I said, I've just been to the doctor, mate. Like I've been, but that's how bad it was. It was brutal. My whole body was aching, and in pain. My like headaches, coughing till I vomited, snotty, just
1: oh
0: everything.
1: My God. And you were saying the whole town's basically being come down with it.
0: Yeah, the whole town. 80% of our school last week, staff were away. 70% of the kids were away from school last week with it.
1: Oh.
0: Brutal, but it's also right across the country. If we look at some of the numbers from St. John's, our ambulance service, they've set multiple records over the last week. 2,606 calls on Friday, the Friday just been, surpassing the previous record of 2,562 that was recorded just 6 days earlier on August the 8th. And demand has been so high over the weekend that there are 2,600 calls, and they've declared a major incident response, activated its emergency operations centre for the first time since COVID-19.
1: Wow.
0: Because of the extreme pressure from the seasonal illness that's just doing the country, that's going around the country and just absolutely smoking everyone. It's not fun. And if you can avoid this bug, I would highly, highly recommend it. It's brutal. Coming up on the show today, we are heading to Nelson to talk to Philip Leith about on-farm sustainability, native planting and all those kinds of things. We are talking to Catherine Wright. We are talking rural mental health, firearms and hunting. And we also talk to Daniel O'Regan, the General Manager of AgriFutures. We hear all about what they are doing on the ground in mid-central and Palmerston North. But first up, how best can we look after our bodies this flu season?
2: Rural Roundup with Erin Speedy.
0: A bit of a disclaimer, the information in this segment is general advice for the winter flu season. It does not replace medical advice from your own doctor or nurse. So if you are feeling unwell, please contact your GP, call Healthline or dial 111 in an emergency. And today we are going to be looking at how best can we look after our bodies this flu season. And I've managed to rope in that farming physio, Storm Baines Ryan, to give us the lowdown on this. Storm, welcome into the Rural Roundup.
3: Thank you for having me.
0: Now, it's obviously last time we spoke, I was just coming off strep throat, and now I'm just coming off the back of influenza A, and I've said it on the show, and it's rampant right across the country. How can we look after our body during these seasons of ills and chills and winter sicknesses?
3: So if you do get the flu, it's not that you've done anything wrong, but we're just trying to keep our bodies as robust as possible, which should be something we're aiming for anyway.
0: Mm.
3: I have some really clever friends, and so I spoke to a naturopathic doctor who trained in the States. Her name's Amanda Rowe, and I said, "What can we do?" So she's given me a list of things to do for a bit of taking care of yourself in general, which is what we should be pretty much doing every day, especially through the winter. So 30 minutes outdoors in fresh air every day. This can be, if you're feeling unwell, just sitting outside wrapped in a blanket. This is an okay way to just get fresh air and take care of yourself. We also want some sunshine. We know that we're not getting vitamin D in the winter months because of the angle of the sun. But

0: We all know that all stock do so much better when they've had a bit of sunshine than when they've been in that grim, grey, dreary weather. So if there's sunshine, totally recommend getting out there in it. Obviously, don't get sunburnt, but getting some sunshine is really, really important. Getting enough sleep for you, and we think that's going to be somewhere around 7 to 9 hours, but when we are battling, we sometimes need more. Our bodies need that time to do the recovery, organise everything inside our brain, look after our immune system. No sugar. Don't use sugar as a pick-me-up. So that includes getting a pie and a V. Don't get the get a sugar-free V. I'm not even trying to stop you here, but just get a sugar-free V. Don't put sweetener in your coffee, or don't put sugar in your coffee. Use a sweetener. You don't need to be reaching for the lollies for a pick-me-up and a pep. These are not helpful things for our entire system. It can be inflammatory. No alcohol. Vitamin C, 500 micrograms. I think it's micrograms, everybody. 3 times a day, but up to 1,000 micrograms 3 times a day if you're feeling sick can be really helpful. And vitamin D, 1,000 international units, up to 5,000 if you're feeling sick. Obviously, with both of these, check with your health shop, check with your pharmacist, because we want to make sure it's right for you. But these are general pieces of advice. And then keep moving for good circulation. So those are the things that I got from my friend, the naturopathic doctor. And then we can talk about kind of the run-in stuff. You know, when you feel like you're coming down with something, you're like, what can I do? And this is really where taking care of ourselves in terms of making sure we're still getting enough protein, enough fiber, enough veggies, making sure that we're well-fueled for at least 3 meals a day. That can be helpful. Making sure that we are hydrated. Just like, I know it feels really basic, but basic stuff is important. And then things like the old wives' tales, which can be really helpful. So garlic or onion, like chop that up, give it a bit of a crush, take it down a bit like a shot.
1: Yeah.
0: Either of these things, both of these things can be really helpful. Turmeric can be really, really helpful. And you have that with a bit of coconut oil and black pepper can be really helpful, especially if you're a bit achy, because it's anti-inflammatory, theoretically.
1: That is so interesting you say that, because my auntie has sent me some like witch doctor potions, and one of them is turmeric, black pepper, and I've been shotting it. It's like a probiotic shot. So I've been shotting it, and it blows my socks off. But it's bringing everything up. It's bringing all my mucus up. It's bringing everything up. And I've been losing my voice at about midday every day because I've been that sick. And since I've started taking that, it's actually been like protecting my golden vocal cords. So that's so interesting.
0: And so there is science behind it. And having a little bit of fat with it can help with the absorption of it as well. So that can be really helpful. And then if you do get sick, here's what I got from my colleagues at work, where I work at the medical centre. And the first thing was that they said rest. So at home, taking care of yourself so you're not overexerting your body, doing what you can, but I find little bits at a time rather than a big amount and then lying on the couch for the rest of the day is really a helpful way to just maintain a bit of health. The other thing is, you're going to be staying at home and not going to be around people, because we want to avoid spreading this. We know, we can see what it's doing to you. Like, you are a relatively robust young person. Imagine if this happened to somebody whose immune system was a little bit down, or they're a little bit old. We've got people with autoimmune issues. Like, we want to take care of those people as well. So we get back to plenty of hydration, making sure you get plenty of fluids. And if you don't feel like water, add some water drops, add some lemon. Oh, we didn't talk about lemon.
1: Lemon
0: drinks.
1: And honey, yes. Honey, yeah.
0: Manuka honey, some people will say it doesn't work, but I can tell you, when I've got a sore throat, if I'm sucking on a little bit of honey, everything just feels so much better.
1: Yeah.
0: And I feel like it is better if you use better honey.
1: Yeah, you get the UMF, the UMF ones.
0: I think it's really helpful.
1: Yeah.
0: Yeah. Things like elderberry syrup or currant syrup, anything that kind of just makes you drink, as long as we're not getting high amounts of sugar, it can just be the difference between feeling really blah

0: and really, really blah.
1: Mm.
0: Also with the hydration, you can use like juices or ice blocks. These are still fluid. Any tea that they might like, brought back to lukewarm. Lemon and honey drinks for kids are great. What else? I'm just going through my list. Pain relief. If you can have paracetamol and ibuprofen, and it's been previously prescribed to you and you don't have any problems,
1: yes,
0: taking it on a timely basis rather than chasing it is a really good way to do it.
1: Storm, we know that, you know, particularly for farmers, when someone in the house is sick, there's a whole lot of work that still needs to happen. What would be your advice specifically to a farmer, you know, to your husband or to anyone that you know? if a farmer is sick, what's your advice to them?
0: So actually it's really important that we're not overstressing our hearts while we have a virus. And we can have long-term implications of heart inflammation and issues if we have that secondary problem. And often when we are stressing our body and working really hard while we are unwell, our heart is already working really hard. So I know that work has to be done. There's all the important things, and we're in a really important season. There are
1: calving,
0: the ground,
1: lambing.
0: We've got lambing, calving, we've got feeding out, we've got a whole lot of stuff. So I understand how important this is, but I think what we have to do is we have to pace ourselves, we have to do the unthinkable and ask for help, and we have to take away, I think, all the general hands jobs. So you're not going to be trying to fix anything. You're going to leave it. It's going to be good enough for now. That'll do for now. You're going to leave the fixes and anything that is not urgent, the outside jobs you do on a rainy day that are only essential, and then everything else you just leave it until your body is healthy. Because firstly, the time put in to get that job done while you're feeling so slow and sluggish is going to be so much more than if you do it when you feel well. But secondly, there's going to be a cost, or there might be a cost to your health in the long term, because if you stress your heart, then that's going to slow down your healing. But then you might have long-term implications, and you might be slow for months.
1: Yeah, exactly.
0: So give yourself time to heal now. So your priorities are what? Making sure your animals are fed and making sure that animal welfare is high, checking on your lambs and your calves.
1: We really appreciate all your advice today, Storm. Thank you so much for that. And I'm just going to say that disclaimer one more time. The information here is general advice for the winter flu season, okay, team? It does not replace medical advice from your own doctor or nurse. So if you are feeling unwell, contact your GP.

0: Stormbane Ryan, thank you so much for your time on the show today. We really appreciate it.
1: You are welcome. It's been my pleasure.
2: Bangladesh have made history, and now Australia have a fight on their hands. 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Now the tour moves to Mackay for the second test, with Bangladesh chasing even more history with a possible series victory. 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Australia against Bangladesh, the second test. 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

0: the group chat firing all week. Whether you're backing a title charge, sweating on survival, or just here for the chaos, we've got you covered across the campaign. Hear live Premier League commentary throughout the season on Sport Nation.
1: And he's rolled it for Bayern and Ramsey! An Arsenal lead down the line!
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0: a lot of ways, but it's also my kind of retirement project. I had close to 40 years of horticulture, and now this is just a wonderful opportunity to, with no pressure. We sort of feel we're trying to make the most of it with planting on this block, because it's a very poor soil type on these Moutree Hills. I was orcharding on the clay flats, and that was difficult enough. The hills with three, probably 80 odd years of pine trees. And it's not so much the pine trees, it's the what happens after they come out. The clearing can destructure the soil, what little soil there is left. And so we're trying to rebuild that by planting the gullies, as you say, and putting in ponds and restoring wetlands. Yeah.
1: It's a really unforgiving clay. There's not a whole lot of topsoil. It's really hard ground. How do you deal with that challenge to get things planted and to actually help them grow?
0: The block we're on was, as I say, in pine trees. Most of them were harvested between sort of the last crop between 15 and 20 years ago. We took over some of it still with stumps, and some had been stumped and sown down by the previous forestry owners, who then quit the land. They cut a halt. They really only wanted the trees. The clearing has ended up with what little topsoil. A lot of it ended up getting pushed into the gullies anyway. There's really, apart from one big wetland that runs right through the middle of our property, it's about 5 or 6 hectares, there really is no native source of native plants in the gullies. They were really completely stripped out, and I've been battling gorse. Mm. I think I'm winning, which grows pretty happily on this clay, and establishing pasture, and then carving off the gullies and planting those. So we've got about 20 blocks, 20 odd gullies fenced off, mostly relatively narrow strips, sort of 30, 40, 50 metres wide. And we started planting seriously probably about 10 years ago. And we plant early in the winter, like June if possible, and hope for rain to follow, which helps to seal the clay around the plants. The worst enemies here are very wet clay and very dry clay. We get both in a year. When it's dry, it splits open, and that's not good for the plants. And when it's wet, you just can't touch it. So we get the plants in. We put guards, and we're using cardboard, it's like mulch pads. We tried wool last year, but it wasn't totally successful. The weeds tend to grow through it. To suppress the weeds, and then we go back and release around the plants two or three times over the next couple of years with mainly with Roundup. Just too many to do it just by mulching. We just finished last week 4,000 this year, of which Jenny and I planted almost all of them ourselves. We'd fenced off another little block, which is a podocarp forest predominantly, the same as we did last year, and connecting up some gullies, and then we topped up a few gully plantings as well.
1: What differences has this made to I mean, both your farming operation, was it marginal land or kind of unproductive land, but also what differences are you seeing in, you know, creating habitats for different kind of species as well, like birds, because you guys do a lot of trapping as well. Sorry, there was about seven questions in one there.
0: Okay, I'll remember one of them. We are doing a lot of trapping, and I think we're seeing more birds, and we're certainly in the 18 months or so that I've really increased the trapping, and our records on TrapNZ show that we've trapped over 700.
1: Wow.
0: Different predators from mice, rats, through to, I think we got cat number 40 the other day, and of course they're all feral. And we had two lots of ferrets through this year. We caught four or five each time, stoats and weasels, more weasels than stoats. So we must be making an impact on the survivability.

0: fruit-bearing natives to try and attract more birds and make it home for them. And that's really going to be the measure, as well as trying to improve the pasture, which has taken a lot of lime and a fair bit of base fertiliser. But we're running now probably a bit understocked, which is nice and comfortable for me, and fattening cattle, and I've got about 20 cows.
1: Are you seeing a difference in you know, the pest species that

0: are probably lower. But yeah, I think we have got it on top of the worst. We'll never stop the invasion from outside. We've got a bit of farmland and a subdivision on one side of us and some forestry. I also have a hunter comes out every couple of weeks and shoots rabbits and hares at night. And in the last 18 months, he's shot over 300. And he thinks the hare numbers are declining. He's not getting many hares now, but we're still getting a few rabbits, and that'll attract the cats and ferrets, of course. So you can't really just target one pest. You've got to try and get them all, and then you'll make some progress, because if you reduce the population of one, you open the door for another.
1: It's incredible work that you guys are doing, and I know you've been recognised for it as well. You've won an award recently at the Field Days, but you also host people on farm to see the work that you're doing. Talk me through, I guess, your reason why that, you know, creating these habitats and reforesting natives and trapping and getting rid of pests. Can you talk me through why all of this is so important for you and Jenny?
0: Well, a good friend of ours asked me that very question last winter. He had actually come out and helped plant the year before. And then he just turned to me one day and said, "Why are you doing this?" And I don't know. I mean, well, for start off, I've got a real affinity with the land that I'm on. And that probably goes back a long way through the family. I really want to improve it. I want to make it. I'm not going to turn this into an intensive dairy farm or anything. It's more going to be a farm park, I think, with capacity to run some cattle or sheep comfortably without a lot of hassle, and it'd be a really nice environment with plenty of trees, shade and shelter, native birds. So that's really what I'm aiming for. We're not trying to enhance our living off it in terms of financially, but definitely enhance our living on it. And for anyone else who's lucky enough, or we think lucky enough to live here in the future, and our family who come here now, and our daughter lives on the farm. There are a lot of reasons. I mean, we haven't travelled overseas for 6 years, and I think in some ways, I said to one of the school teachers last year with the school group, we're looking at this hectare and a half that we were planting. We paid for most of it ourselves. I said, well, this is kind of our overseas trip for this year. So there's a bit of that guilt that I think my generation, I'm in my 70s, we feel about, you know, our generations, and a lot of, particularly those of us on the land, have been pretty fortunate, but we've also been big consumers. And the thing about emissions and the luxury of travel, particularly discretionary travel, I think it does have a bit of a bearing on us. We're not really interested in going overseas anymore. We can't even agree where we'd go if we did. But we're very happy here. We've been living up on this hill block for 16 years now, and we're now in a second house up here, and they're both houses are off the grid, totally off the grid, solar powered, and that feels good. We're reducing our footprint in some respects and increasing our kind of environmental footprint is kind of where we're at, if you want to try and sum it up in some way. We realise that, you know, we're very fortunate we can do this. We sold up our orchard block and really have concentrated on this since. And we'll stay here as forever, I hope, and just keep doing it and keep enjoying it. So that's the great thing now that, although we've got plantation forestry in another block, I just love seeing the trees grow. And every time we go back, they seem to be a little bit bigger. And we've got natives now that we planted here, like remus and kirkatias, that are now sort of 3, 4, 5 metres high. And you've got to push your way through some of the patches we've planted. That's terrific. It's like getting the award. It's just such a huge sort of boost to what we really like doing.
1: Yeah, it's very, very cool. And I love what you're doing, and it's awesome to see. And thank you so much for your time today, Phil. I really appreciate it.
0: You're welcome. And you better come down and bring your family and friends with you, and we'll show you around.
2: The Warriors made a huge statement last week, putting 40 points on the Broncos in a dominant win at Suncorp. Although it's come at a cost, with the loss of two key players ahead of this weekend. Now the Warriors head to Sydney for their final regular season game away from home, taking on South Sydney at Accor Stadium. Join Sam Hewitt and Blake Ashford for all the action. The Warriors against the Rabbitohs. 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
4: Bangladesh have made history, and now Australia have a fight on their hands. 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Now the tour moves to Mackay for the second test, with Bangladesh chasing even more history with a possible series victory. 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Australia against Bangladesh, the second test. First ball, 12 p.m. Saturday, live on Sport Nation Extra.
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1: The Fence Line, where town meets country. 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
2: Catherine Wright is a Tiano-based registered counsellor, farmer, researcher and rural mental health advocate. She's involved with mental hunts and also is studying a PhD focusing on the social impacts of land use change. Catherine, welcome into the Rural Roundup. I did say studying, but I understand your PhD has been submitted, hasn't it?
3: Just on the cusp of it, Erin. So have submitted a first draft, but will be officially submitting in about 6 weeks. So pretty exciting.
2: That is exciting. Massive piece of work. Can you tell us a little bit about your research and some of the most concerning things that you've found?
3: Yeah, so my research is around rural mental health. It's around social connection and land use change. A lot of different aspects for that. I anticipated it would be about 80% the mental health and connection side and 20% forestry. The reality is that it's much more than that. Forestry conversions are affecting people on a large scale. These are preliminary findings, I have to say, just until it is peer reviewed. But essentially, people are seeing this land use change as a shift in their relationships with people. It's not about the trees. It's about how people relate together. It's about sites of social connection. It's about where well-being takes place and between who, and it is affecting every facet of that. Another massive finding has been that the volunteer workforce in rural areas is under threat, so fewer and fewer people are being expected to take up more and more roles, particularly around community and well-being roles. These are unpaid, they're unrecognised normally, often by women, I found in my research, but they're essentially critical social infrastructure that it will be very difficult for rural communities to function without them. So they've been the main findings.
2: Yeah, 100%. I can definitely relate to the volunteer one. I mean, I sit on our local community committee and it's an absolute nightmare trying to get anyone involved. It's really hard. People are busy. People live busy lives and that, I guess that kind of service and giving back is not something that we're seeing is so important to people anymore. If we come back to the land use change, we're talking about, you know, these big forestry conversions and the impact these are having on the rural communities, right? What regions and districts are you seeing the biggest impacts of this?
3: So my case study town that I actually visited multiple times was Lawrence in South Otago. Obviously, there's a big problem down there. If you're down there, you'll see it. Very aware that the biggest impact is being felt around the Hawke's Bay in the North Island. Even though my research is concentrated down south, it's designed to and incorporates everything we know about the North Island impacts as well. There are pockets of it everywhere, but it seems to be around that area. And as we know, Gisborne, Tairawhiti were so affected in the cyclone by Slash. So they are so affected in so many ways, not just through the people and communities either.
2: So what are people telling you? What is their problems and struggles and how is it impacting at a personal level?
3: The relationships that we hold with each other, they are sites for our well-being, for good mental health. It's how we function as humans, and that's what the main problem is, that forestry conversions will change the structure of a community, and that way these relationships will shift, they will change, there'll be different dynamics, different demographics, and that will change all of those things and filter down to well-being and mental health. One of the clearest things too that I've heard that is slightly different but backs onto this is that a lot of community members are feeling unheard, and that communities are not feeling like they're being listened to or being considered in large scale operations. And that, quite frankly, is a problem that will affect people's well-being in a trickle down way.
2: So is this where we see people, you know, moving out of community?

0: apart from flurries around planting and harvest, if there is any. So there's a massive difference there. And yes, it will alter a community, not necessarily make the population go down, which is an interesting finding, but people that move off farms might be replaced by retirees in a community or remote workers who, I'm not saying this is the case for everybody, but often have different community priorities, so might not volunteer the same or might not have the same level of commitment, especially intergenerational commitment in a community. So it changes the structure of a community in that way.
1: In your research, did you look at how we can combat any of this?
0: Obviously, there have been a few changes just with different guidelines that keep changing. I don't think that's probably finished. The biggest thing that I can see is that the people I interviewed were not against forestry, but it was more about having a say and feeling like they were part of these decisions and feeling like they've been consulted and respected. And there's definitely ways to do that, for sure.
1: And another part of your research that you've done, I think it was your master's, wasn't it, was about rural men and their mental health. Part of that, I guess, is that you're now involved with Mental Hunt.

0: frankly afraid to talk about, but these are the very people that need to be given the right information, and just one or two terrible stories can rocket around a community and can prevent somebody from seeking help. And that's before mental hunts. I didn't have anybody to go to or to refer anybody to or to find this stuff out. So how great that we've got this resource that we can tell people about now.
1: It's incredible, isn't it? And

0: Catherine. Thank you for your time.
1: You're welcome.
2: Bangladesh have made history, and now Australia have a fight on their hands. A stunning win in Darwin saw Bangladesh beat Australia in a test across the Tasman for the first time ever. Now the tour moves to Mackay for the second test, with Bangladesh chasing even more history with a possible series victory. Join us for live commentary thanks to SEN. Australia against Bangladesh, the second test. First ball 12 p.m. Saturday, live on Sport Nation Extra.
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0: The team at Agri Futures have been busy launching a 10-week pilot program for students who are locked out of ag and hort education. General Manager Daniel O'Regan is on the line to tell us more. Daniel, thank you so much for coming on the Rural Roundup. It's great to chat in this capacity. Usually it's over the Rural Games.
11: Yeah, absolutely. We've been busy since the Rural Games back in March, and we've been working with Ministry of Youth Development and come up with a pilot that will hopefully keep kids engaged in schools. If it works, we'll hopefully expand it out further to other parts of the country, but we're focused here in Manawatū, Central Hawke's Bay, Palmerston North at the moment.
0: It's a great opportunity, isn't it? Four schools.

0: in the mid-central. And these schools don't have access to agriculture and horticulture education, which actually is quite surprising when you look at some of them. Palmerston North Girls High School, Hatopolda, Te Oti College and Queen Elizabeth College.
1: Yeah, to be honest, the largest ag and hort schools in this region really are Fielding High School, Palmerston North Boys, Rathkill College over the hill, and there are a few others that deliver it as part of the curriculum, but the majority don't. And food and fibre is the backbone of mid-central, so it is quite surprising.
0: The program is free for schools and for parents as well. Can you tell us what these rangatahi will be doing in this program?
1: So we've got a wide range of activities. One day we'll take them all out and take them over to Massey University and have a look at the piggery there, the dairy farm, and a wool shed, and potentially see a little bit of shearing. You know, that's lunchtime sessions. The kids give up their lunchtimes to join us. So we don't have a lot of time, but we have enough time to be able to run them through a few things. And it's from, you know, fencing wire tie off to how a hamburger is made, from the lettuce growing, from the beef, from the bread. And the ones that do really well ended up with a little bit of a treat at the end of it. as well as that, there's forestry, there's knot tying. It's a 10-week program. We've got 9 weeks this term. And at the end of this term, we'll have quad bike lessons and a meat module. And they'll end up cooking the meat module at the end of it.
0: So how many kids are taking part in this?
1: Well, we started out with nearly 60. A few have dropped out, and we are probably around the 50 mark at the moment. And it's sort of year 9, year 10, 11 students taking part.
0: What's the response and feedback that you've been getting from some of these students?
1: It's mixed. A lot of them are absolutely loving the chance to do something practical and to learn more about the sector that they want to work in. They really struggle, actually, to be able to learn much about ag and hort currently. There are programs out there that are changing things. And for example, like Palmerston North Girls, what our project is going to do is hopefully end up with a cohort of students that are into food and fibre, and that cohort goes on to a primary ITO course after this. As an example, like earlier this year when we had the clash of the colleges in Palmy, I think they had one or two teams, so that was about, you know, 8 students, but with this cohort we're up to about 16. So it's exciting that we are fingers crossed and hopefully creating a whole new cohort that can enter food and fibre through other avenues.
0: That is really cool, and congratulations, because it's a really cool achievement, and it's cool to see people like you and everyone else within the Agri Futures team supporting kids to get into this as an industry, particularly if you don't have access to it or if you don't know someone inside the industry. It can be really hard and really daunting, so good on you. That's really cool to hear, and I'm looking forward to Clash of the Colleges next year. So it gets bigger and better every year, doesn't it? We say that.
1: Honestly, we're at 5 Clash of the Colleges around the country now. So, you know, 6 years ago when we started, that was, you know, one in Palmy, and now we're Auckland, Bay of Plenty, Karakari, Canterbury, at Arian Farm Park on the, you know, middle of September, at Telford at the start of September, and Palmerston North, where we are hopeful that we'll have one in either Taranaki or South Waikato next year as well. And just hopefully, you know, fingers crossed, funding comes through and we'll be able to reach more students.
0: Yeah, it's such a cool competition, isn't it? It's so much fun to watch and to commentate as well. Not that I did it this year, did I? No, I was doing the shearing, wasn't I? Anyway, tell us about the Agri Futures scholarships as well, because we're big on rural sports on the Rural Roundup, and I hear that you reserve some of these scholarships particularly for rural sports people.
1: Yeah, absolutely. So at the Ford New Zealand Rural Sports Awards in Palmy, which we have in March, we have an auction and raise funds from that for scholarships. And we also have some very generous anonymous donors that provide some funding as well. I think last year we gave out 14 scholarships across the country. And it is across the country. It's Auckland to pretty much Invercargill. We reserve some spots. So in the past, a young fella from, I think he was from Ashburton, who was a plower, received it. We've definitely had a couple of equestrians, to be honest, and a sheepdog trialist also receive. Yeah, so

0: we put it out there, and I think this year we've already got a gumboot thrower and a motocrosser from, could be a shooter, I can't remember, from Canterbury, who have nominations in.
1: Oh, how good is that? Gumboot throwing is a very cool sport to watch, isn't it? There's a very specific technique you need to have down pat, otherwise you kind of end up throwing it all the way into space, don't you?
0: Absolutely. This year at the Clash in Palmy, you know, these are high school students, and we normally do the field out to about 30 metres. But one of the students, 15-year-old from Borgs, I think he threw over 40 metres this year. That's potentially going to cause me problems going forward because, you know, as kids get better, you know, we've now got, over 1,000 students participating in gumboot throwing, our sulky race, our thoroughbred hobby horse race and things like that, Clash at colleges all around the country. So they're only going to get better.
1: Yeah, exactly. So you're going to have to get a bigger field, maybe. Well, it is really cool to see everything that AgriFutures is doing. So thank you so much for your time. Dan, that is Daniel O'Regan, General Manager of AgriFutures.
0: Thank you. Just before we go, I just want to say a huge shout out to Land-Based Training. They've come on as our naming rights sponsor. Again, you know, this has been 6 years in the making, and to have their recognition and support is absolutely amazing.
1: That's the new naming rights sponsor that I need to get sorted to roll off the tongue, is it?
0: Land-Based Training, AgriFutures, absolutely.
1: Love it. All right, I'll practice that one. Thank you so much, Dan. Have a wonderful day.
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1: Right, and that is our last interview for the Rural Roundup for today. Big thank you to producer Craig for putting the show together, and of course for holding the fort down for the last week and a bit while I was on my deathbed battling influenza A or influenza B. I don't even know which one it was. I just know that I could not move. Thank you to our wonderful guests, Storm Baines, Ryan, Philip Leith, Catherine Wright, and Daniel O'Regan. We'll be back on Friday. We are talking fishing, and also we catch up with our F-class rifle team who competed at the World Champs in the UK over the last couple of weeks. And that is us for today. Job done. Take it easy, team. And if you are sick, rest up. Have your fluids. It's the only way you will get through this. I'm on day 11 and you can still hear it's pretty brutal. So rest up, fluids, listen to your body. We will talk to you on Friday.
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1: Bangladesh have made history, and now Australia have a fight on their hands. 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Now the tour moves to Mackay for the second test, with Bangladesh chasing even more history with a possible series victory. 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Australia against Bangladesh, the second test. 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
0: Hey, it's Scotty and Izzy. 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
1: The Warriors made a huge statement last week, putting 40 points on the Broncos in a dominant win at Suncorp. Although it's come at a cost, with the loss of two key players ahead of this weekend. Now the Wires head to Sydney for their final regular season game away from home, taking on South Sydney at Accor Stadium. Join Sam Hewitt and Blake Ashford for all the action. The Warriors against the Rabbitohs. 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

0: in Cambridge Synthetic, set for the Foxbridge date. Now, Steph Brett, did he give the winner of the first? Good on you. Listen, earlier today I caught up with Andy Leslie, captain of the 1976 All Blacks. I'm going to bring it to you in two parts. Sit back, relax. One of the greats of our rugby history, Andy Leslie. Well, this is a chat I've been looking forward to for a while. A man I've known for a long, long while, and I'm so delighted he's found some time for us. Even though retired, still a busy man. He's the captain of the 1976 All Blacks to the Republic 50 years ago, Andy Leslie. Welcome in.
1: Thank you very much. It's great to get a phone call from you. It's be remembered, if you like.
0: Oh, gosh, very well remembered. Before we talk about South Africa, Andy, in my research, I discovered you played, represented New Zealand water polo, New Zealand Colts, softball. You were named in a New Zealand basketball team as well that was supposed to go to China, but the tour was cancelled. And then you decided the All Blacks. You played a lot of sport as a young man.
1: Well, you know, that's what you went to secondary school for, wasn't it?
0: Yeah, not to learn. Just
1: I wasn't too good at the other things we were taught.
0: Oh, that's fair enough, mate.
1: I played anything. If we were cancelled with rugby, I'd be down at the football ground wanting to play soccer or that, because that's what my dad was. He was totally involved in. I loved being a goalkeeper. Marbles I wasn't very good at.
0: Yeah, your parents immigrated from Scotland, and your father ended up playing for New Zealand, I believe, in soccer football.
1: Yeah, well, Mum came out as a young person from Glasgow, she was a 7 or 8 year old, and Dad came out as a 16 year old looking for something to do. Played football here and went over to play professional football for Hibs. And then come back and married Mum, and that was it. One was from Glasgow, one was from Edinburgh, but they actually met here.
0: Fascinating.
1: And Dad went on to play for New Zealand at soccer. Those days he had to get reinstated for me because he was a professional rugby player, a professional football player in Scotland. He had to get reinstated into the amateur ranks before he could play for New Zealand. I think that's about right.
0: Wow. 1974, interesting. You were picked for the All Blacks. You'd had a truckload of games for Wellington, and I'm reliably informed you were thinking, maybe it might be time to hang up the boots. And then in 1974, you picked for the All Blacks and debuted with the captain's armband. Well, you didn't wear armbands. You debuted for the All Blacks as captain. Did you see that coming?
1: Not at all. No, in actual fact, we were pretty lucky. We, as a club side, Petone, were invited, and we toured South Africa in the start of 74. And we did the trip. And I actually wrote a letter or sent a postcard to Leslie saying this would be my last trip. I'm going to hang up the boots sort of thing. And, I'd made up my mind. And then the concierge who I gave the letter to sent it by boat, so it took about 3 months to arrive. So Leslie actually didn't get the letter until I think I was in Australia with the All Blacks. That's how lucky that letter was. I've got that man to thank an awful lot.
0: Yeah.
1: For sending it by boat.
0: Yeah, I believe so. And you went undefeated through Australia. Then you went Northern Tour. You got undefeated there in a shorter tour. And then it just carried on. And I was just wondering, like, one of your teammates who you formed a wonderful partnership with, Ian Kirkpatrick, he was the previous captain. How did he take to not being captain?
1: Well, probably that night was probably one of the hardest days I've ever had in sport because when I was named under the grandstand at Athletic Park, the first person that came up to me to congratulate me was Kirky, and I've got to say that he

0: and BG, who were the old hands, if you like. They'd toured and done a lot of touring. They were tremendously supportive of me, and without them, I don't think I would have been able to do the job as well as I was allowed to, if you like. And it was wonderful and interesting that, in those days we had telegrams, and one of the first telegrams I got was from Kirky's mum saying, congratulations. So,
1: Wow.
0: Kirky was a great supporter of me, and probably one of the, or was the greatest footballer playing at the time, I think, in the world.
1: Yeah, and some people say that he potentially played his best rugby when he wasn't captain. He could just go out and be the, gosh, he was a force on the field, wasn't he?
0: Oh, it was stunning. And, if that's true, I'm pleased I was part of it to see him play, the best football that, he ever played.
1: And so 76, you're remaining captain, you're off to South Africa. It was tumultuous in New Zealand at the time, in fact, globally around there, that the All Blacks were going away. Did you feel the pressure even before you left?
0: Oh, it's something you could not feel, if that makes sense. It was there was pressure from everywhere, and people were for and against, and mine was one of building bridges, and I think what we didn't achieve and the friends that I've made over there, I think helped, shape South Africa to what it is now. People will disagree, and there'll be all those sort of agents. We don't want to rear those, ugly head again.
1: No.
0: We don't want that.
1: I heard that there were protesters outside your hotel before you left New Zealand, and Peter Whiteing went downstairs to go and chat to the protesters to try and bring some calm. I don't know if I've been told that story correctly.
0: No, quite honestly, I wasn't aware of that, but I know at some stages, the guys just went and mingled with the protesters and all that sort of thing, and the people who they didn't realise that the All Blacks were.

0: listening, and they took it all in, and
1: What were you expecting? What were you expecting when you arrived in South Africa? Obviously, a huge task rugby-wise, but away from the rugby, what were you preparing for, or did you even know?
0: Well, I'd been fortunate enough where we had toured in '74 with our club side, so we saw a wee bit of what was happening. We were probably the first clubs. We were one of the first teams to play a multiracial team, Petone and Cape Town, and we made friends. People who we played against then wanted the All Blacks here. Like I still think the biggest All Blacks supporters group is in, I think it's Port Elizabeth. Where all the coloureds and all that, they were our greatest supporters, and they loved the things that were happening with to see how people could live together. Like, we had Reggie Hooper and Jeff Skipper and these guys. When we went with Petone, we had Brian Williams and, Sid Goering and that when we went with the All Blacks.
1: Mm. It almost feels like South Africans wanted the tour more than New Zealand rugby fans wanted the tour. What was that temperature like?
0: I think, like we had, if telegrams and that you got were any indication, people wanted us to go to South Africa. The supporters of rugby wanted us to go to South Africa, those who wanted to build bridges and all that. Mm. That was the favourite word in those days, build a bridge or whatever. But, we were sportsmen who just wanted to play. Look, playing South Africa was like playing in the World Cup in those days.
1: Mm.
0: That was the pinnacle of rugby. And while we were in South Africa, there was other countries there playing hockey and other countries playing, but, it centred around us naturally because rugby being the predominant game in both countries, it certainly highlighted everything. And, fortunately, I've been back a few times now and I don't know where South Africa's going, but they're in some pretty dark spots at the moment.
1: Mm. Did it affect your play on the field, the pressure, the expectation, maybe security, I don't know? Like, could you play at your best? Could you put all of that stuff behind you as a team?
0: Yeah, I think so. Everyone was playing for a test spot, so, you wanted to play well, you wanted to do well. And, there was a lot of pressure on us and as a team. And I know there was a lot of speculation about whether I should be selected or, Alan Sutherland or, what the loose forward should be. So you had to play well to keep your spot. Mm. And, you had to do that. So that's what we were trying to achieve. We went to try to, that was the main goal, is to, play well enough to get selected in the test team.
1: Mm. When you retired, you ended up with more than 140 games for Wellington. Really, were you captain? But JJ Stewart picked you as captain for the All Blacks. Why did he talk to you about

license and all that. But I think one of the moving factors was that he wanted to release Kirky of any burdens, and he had a pretty tough tour of Britain earlier with all the shenanigans there with players sent home and all that sort of stuff. And,

0: There was stomping, there was aggro, there was the referees. It was quite an incredible tour. And I wanted to touch on the referees because my understanding is the top five referees refereed your provincial games and you were allowed to pick the test referee. Is it something like that?
1: No. I can remember Noel Stanley going to try and change the panel and having discussions and all that about the panel. But who was it? We had who were the test referees?
0: Poseidon who?
1: Panel. Yeah, who had, was it three tests? Two tests.
0: Three
1: tests. We had Pete Roberta.
0: Yeah.
1: Did he referee a test?
0: I can't remember who the other one was.
1: No, I'm just but like he refereed the Transvaal game. And I can still remember, you know, and he was on the board, South African Rugby Board, I think, Pete Roberta. it was very difficult. The person we wanted to go and get on the panel was, his name eludes me now, he refereed the series against the Lions. Mm-hmm. And we wanted him on the panel. But the Lions won that series, so there wasn't much show of that.
0: Did World Rugby offer New Zealand Rugby neutral referees and New Zealand Rugby said no?

0: we had 31 players for that, and I think Billy Bush played about 7 or 8 games on the trot, Saturday, Wednesday, Saturday sort of thing. Yeah. It was tough going, and we didn't think of it. It was a great experience, a great tour, but it's something you in the amateur day, I know when I come back and I had to make the decision whether I wanted to, I had to stop to start. I had 2 young kids. I had a 4-year-old Martin and John, who was a 5-year-old, and with very, $2.50 a day allowance, you don't live very well on that. So we had to, put rugby aside to start earning a dollar or two.
1: Mm. Just on Perry Harris, the wrong prop went. I think it's reasonably well known that, and I think it was, they asked, I think it was Brad Johnson, who's a good prop we should bring over, and he said that young fella from Manawatu, and I think he was talking
0: Brad was replaced.
1: Yeah.
0: He was actually sent home.
1: Yeah.
0: And I'm not sure who was in the discussion, but the decision I know was made here by, I think,

0: Nation.
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11: Let's kick off again with Andy Leslie, captain of the 1976 All Blacks Tour to South Africa. They were intense test matches, Andy. You got a lot of practice as a squad, as a unit, preparing yourselves for the first test. What sort of physical condition were you in? Because, man, there were some bruising matches leading up to the actual test matches.
12: Yeah, you know, on the Wednesday, you'd be, you knew what was going to be happening. They'd toss everything at you to try as wingers, you know, to make it difficult for the guys who were, what's the best way to put it?
11: Yeah.
12: To be able to front up the next Saturday. So you had to be very, you had to know what was happening with your test team and all that sort of thing on the Saturday. You could, to play on the third Tuesday or the Wednesday and then go into a test match was a pretty big ask because they were pretty physical games. But, our first test match was, as will happen this Saturday, if we can go out this Saturday and, you know, knock them about and win the game, they'll make a lot of changes, and that's what we want South Africa to do, and that's what, if we had a

0: that you may remember the incident where the ball ran around the goalpost and I didn't score the try. If we had achieved a victory that day, they would have started to make changes to their team. Mm. But they won and they kept their confidence and they kept their team together. We didn't put doubt in their mind. So if we can put doubt in their mind this Saturday, it'll help our end to win the series, I believe.
1: Mm. Watching those games, Andy, you did the odd chip and chase. You did a trick kickoff from halfway in one of the games as well. We were trying to be quite enterprising.
0: Yeah, I don't know whether it was too enterprising or not. There was when Joe Morgan scored the try. It's a kickoff we used to do every second week at Petone. There was nothing flash. It was a little kickoff and it worked. So we did those. But we had to be expansive. We had to play wide. We had to do these sort of things because, when their halfbacks are as big as your locks, Peter Whiting, who had an incredible tour, he was one of our big men. Guys like Hamish McDonald. They were Frank Oliver. They were the same size as their halfbacks and second 5/8. They were big units as they are now. We had to move them around the track, and that's what I'm delighted to see. The pods seem to be disappearing from our game at present, and we're starting to move the ball wide.
1: Mm.
0: And it's good rugby when it's played like that, eh?
1: Oh yeah, it absolutely is. The other interesting thing was, there wasn't really a recognised goal kicker in your squad. And reading some tour reviews, etc., there seemed to be a little bit of consternation that was it Bob Burrell from Whanganui didn't get picked. He was regarded as one of the best goal kickers in the country. And we had Sid Going taking the short kicks and Brian Williams taking the cannons from halfway, with not huge success either, because I also understand the balls were quite different.
0: The balls are, we didn't master the kicking. Like they were kicking goals up on the belt. They were kicking goals from their own 10-yard mark. They'd have a crack there, and the ball would fly that much further. We struggled. I think Laurie Mains was our top point scorer. I think he got about 130 points or something in 1949. I worked with Bob Scott, and he struggled with his kicking. I think that's been the Achilles heel of a few, particularly the 49 team and our 76 team was our goal kicking.
1: Yeah. I encourage younger listeners to go back and watch those test matches and just see the presence and the world class of some of our players. You've mentioned Kirky, but Sid Going, like he's folklore in Northland and should be right across the country. Gosh, he was a dynamic to play. It must have been a joy to, because the 8-9 combination's important. What a player.
0: Strong man, eh?
1: Mm.
0: Strong man. A good tourist. He was, quiet guy. He was, going away from the South African game, I can always remember when we had a dinner in London, and we had to introduce the players as they walked in, and I think it was the press dinner or something like that in London. And Sid Going walked in and said to the chap who was introducing everybody, Ian Kirkpatrick. His name was Ian Kirkpatrick, and the guy would put the slab on the ground and he'd say, Ian Kirkpatrick, and then would walk Sid Going. And he had a wonderful sense of humour too, and he was a great contributor, and I enjoyed very much playing with him.
1: Mm. There was a battle in the loose forwards as well, and as we've already touched on, like Ian Kirkpatrick at the time regarded as one of, if not the best loose forward in the world, and he really shone there. He took a lot of responsibility, didn't he, as far as

0: what do we call it, Andy? Do we call it retribution and not getting away with cheap shots?
1: Oh, no, you know, we didn't really talk too much about that sort of stuff. And, you know, I'm going back away from that game there, I can remember playing Scotland up in Eden Park in the water polo test.
2: Yeah.
1: And Scotland were jumping over us a wee bit and leaning on their arm, and I said to Kirky, I said, Kirky, come and stand next to me. This guy's leaning on my arm a wee bit. And, you know, he's giving us a wee bit of trouble. And Kirky didn't have to do anything. He just moved down the line. Now come and stood next to me. And then the guy wouldn't jump again after that. You know, I can't remember who it was. But, you know, with Kirky standing next to me, I thought, geez, I'm not going to be here. I'm not going to cop anything from Kirky, so I could jump cleanly for the ball. But, you know, just his presence said those things. But then, like in South Africa, I can remember first test, I think it was, Mona van Heerden. He was a big boy.
2: Yep.
1: And I jumped up in the line out. I was put on my bum, quite honestly. It was just bang, and I was straight on my backside. And, you know, I can still see bats running from the other side of the field,
2: yeah,
1: coming in and having to jump about 5 feet off the ground to try and get near him when he's swinging. You know, he was in there defending me and that sort of stuff. But, yeah, there was a, you know, it was a wee bit of a, you know, understanding of, you know, players, front row forwards in particular, they'd go down and they'd, you know, they had their own rules. They sorted themselves out, and the referees let them sort themselves out. And, you know, there wasn't too many problems, really.
0: And there was a running battle with their captain, of course, Morne Duplessis. He was almost like God in South Africa, quite protected, got away with a bit from what I was watching. There were some battles within the battles, weren't there?
1: Oh, yeah, like... Morne and I, we got on reasonably well off the paddock too, and his dad was a Springbok, and I met the family and this sort of thing. And, you know, we're probably better friends now than we were when we were playing.
0: Take from that what you will. Yeah. After the games, Andy, was it back in the dressing rooms for a beer and a cigarette in those days, I'd imagine? Did you mix with the Springboks after the game? Was that old tradition there?
1: Always. After every game, we, you know, wasn't sitting in the dressing room, you know, doing the... It was showering up, going back to the aftermatch. You'd be speeches, and you'd mix with the opposition, or you know, and that was an expectation after every game that you had an aftermatch function as well. So that was always going on, but you know, still getting on. You know, they present the Blazers and all that, and I can remember Danny Craven. I can't remember who the Blazer was to. I felt so sorry. We had won the game, and Danny Craven was presenting the Blazers, and he said, I've forgotten the player's name. He said, here is your Blazer. He said, this will probably be the last time you'll be wearing it.
0: Oh, they don't pull punches, do they?
1: No, not at all.
0: And last thing I want to talk to you about is, one of the last things, your relationship with the referees and the team's relationship with the referees, and watching those games, my God, there were some dubious calls. The ones that sort of spring to mind, I thought there was potentially a penalty try when Bill Bush should have scored. There was a time-wasting thing around one of Sid's kicks at goal, which was timed afterwards at 40 seconds, and he said, no, you've taken too long, no kick. They were the 16th man, Andy. I'll say it, you don't have to. I feel like the referees were the 16th man.
1: No, we had some, you know, terribly difficult times, if you like. The last test, I think Breezy Robinson should have been awarded 2 penalty tries.
0: Yeah.
1: You know, he had the opportunity. I remember... what test was it? There was a drop kick, and it missed by, you know, feet. It wasn't even close. And the whole crowd behind...

0: which was the coloured section of the ground, all cheered. They were cheering because it missed, and the referee awarded it. There was you had to have a replacement. You had to have a doctor's certificate.
1: Mm-hmm.
0: So the player had to go off, be examined, and then a doctor's certificate would be handed down. You know, he can be replaced. The touch judge or whoever it was run out with the doctor's certificate, gave it to the referee, and they replaced the guy to come on and kick the goal against us. So all these sort of things were being played out on the field. You know, it's in the last test, I think. No, the first test.
1: Mm.
0: You know, we're in the mall, and there's the incident where the ball had rolled behind the post. I still think if I'd been, if it had been a Petone wreck, I probably would have got the ball, but because it was at Ellis Park or whatever, you know, it wasn't allowed. I couldn't get there. But we were driving to the line in the last few minutes, and we just needed to, and I got penalised for being offside in the mall. Well, it was impossible, you know, like I had the ball and I was driving through and I was being driven, and bang, penalty against us to relieve the pressure. So sort of things went on all the time. And when we were playing, as I say, with Northern Transvaal, when the captain said, Pete, which means Uncle Pete, they've only got, seven men in their line out, because you had to match up line out numbers then.
1: Mm-hmm.
0: And it was our throw-in, so we could make the numbers up, but we got penalised. Having too many men on their own line. They kicked the goal and won the test, won the game, I think, by 1 point, 27-28 or something against Northern Transvaal. But, you had those sort of things and you live with it. And, you know, it's...
1: How did you keep your lid on the frustration, Andy? Because I guess as captain, if you weren't captain, you might have blown up a little bit. But, even that fourth test, there were so many dubious calls. They wanted to win the series and they were doing everything they could, players and referees. How did you keep a lid on it, or didn't you?
0: Well, you just had to. Guys were extremely frustrated. You'd have people say to you, can I hit him now? Can I belt him now? So wait till you get out of your own half, so they're not going to kick a penalty for it. guys used to boil over and get frustrated. Mm. But, to their credit, they were a pretty good disciplined bunch on the paddock. We used to talk a fair bit on the paddock, which... used to upset a lot of referees, but we used to communicate, so everyone knew their job when they went on the track. It wasn't for me to make the decisions we've made of whether we're kicking for goal or taking a tap kick, or we had all that sorted out prior. So it was a person with the ball who made the decision, and we just all supported them. So we just had to keep on playing the game the best we could to negate their strengths, which was their size and their ability to sew up the ball, if you like.
1: Mm. Kurt Poseidon, he refereed that last match, and then you all headed off to the airport, Andy, and he came out to see you.
0: Sorry?
1: The referee came out to see you at the airport, I understand.
0: Yeah, that's right. I think JJ might have even given him a blazer.
1: Oh.
0: They're just talking about it. But I can remember, and I've heard it mentioned before just recently, that it's all right for you. You guys can go home. I've got to live here.
1: Yeah.
0: And I know he definitely said that to JJ. I know that's for a fact. You guys can go home. I've got to live here. So,
1: and when I heard that, I sort of got it. I sort of understood and sort of felt a bit sorry for him. He knew he was favouring one side, but he sort of had to.
0: Yeah, it's like refereeing a game today. You've got no show with a TMO, eh?
1: No.
0: You're in the rock and a hard

0: that place. And rugby's a hard game to referee. And it's got harder now. But, you know, and that, when we were playing, it was basically, you know, you guys have a respect for one another and, you know, you sort it out and you can be as hard as you want to. But, you know, after most times, games, we had a beer together. We enjoyed one another's company. When I've been back there and met up with guys and that, I'm lucky to call them friends. You know, as anyone I've played sport against, you can't play, there's not many games you can play just with yourself. We're lucky we play team games.
1: And then the tour finished, you came back, you had one more season with Wellington and hung them up for good, Andy. When you did that and you look back on your career, it must have been with some satisfaction. How did you reflect on your playing career when you hung the boots up?
0: I loved it. I can remember being in a discussion at the when we were playing softball, and Alf Whelan said, "Oh, we're going to wear hats." He said, "Are you all happy with that?" And I said, "Well, I'll wear anything if it means being selected for the team." So, you train hard. I train, real hard. I physically, I could run everywhere. I trained hard. I gave up softball to try and achieve as much as I could out of rugby. And, as I say, it could have all passed me by if that guy had have sent the letter by airmail instead of surface mail. it mightn't have happened, but I was lucky. It's only being selected for the All Blacks. It's only the whim of three people, isn't it? The three selectors. I think JJ's the best selector ever because he picked me.
1: And we thank him for that, Andy.
0: I certainly do.
1: We don't look tour South Africa very often. You took on the biggest one as captain. You're a wonderful All Black, Andy, and I've known you for a long time. You're a wonderful man too, and I'm pleased that we've been able to share your memories of that tour. What did we say? 50 years ago, and we're about to roll up again. And you'll be watching on with fond memories, I'm sure, Andy.
0: Absolutely, and we'll be watching the third test in Tauranga. Graham Cosman. He's been the instrumental in organising a reunion, so we're all getting up to Tauranga to watch the third test, and many of our wives will be meeting one another for the first time. So it'll be a brilliant gathering. Those of the first all here. Kirky will be over in South Africa, and a few guys have passed, but those who can travel are all getting to Tauranga, and we're going to have a lovely 2 or 3 days. Looking forward to it.
1: Andy, you're a wonderful part of rugby history in New Zealand, and it's the foundations like that tour of 76 that we're building bridges and we're change makers. So 50 years later, I say thank you, Andy. You've been a wonderful person for New Zealand.
0: Lucky, eh? Rugby's given me an awful lot. Thank you very, very much, sir.
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8: Some texts. But the Petone Tour of South Africa is all in the rugby annual 1974. And it was the same year Ponsonby toured Europe. Those were the days. Do club teams ever go and do international tours anymore? I didn't. I just don't. I know schools do. I don't know clubs did. Gosh, I enjoyed talking to Andy. Staffy, great interview with Andy Leslie. A real insight into that 1976 tour and the challenges they faced, particularly on field. Yeah, and I was hoping to get Ian Kirkpatrick on. He uses some very colourful language when I talk to him about it. I had over an hour on the phone with him. I wish I had a pushed record on my phone if there was such a facility about a month ago. And Andy was very cordial in that chat about the referees, whereas other players from that tour have admitted to me that they were, to his face, calling the referee a cheat during the game. And it was so blatantly obvious. And do go and look for them on YouTube. There's a guy has remastered them. So it's still exactly the same game, but he's put some sort of filters or some video expertise of them. And they're crystal clear. They're really good to watch. And you will see names, younger people, you will see names that you've heard of and never seen play. And it was brutal, man. It was brutal. And Sid Going got a whole renewed appreciation for how bloody good Sid Going was. Not just Sid Going, but he just stood out to me. And also how athletic and ahead of his time Andy Leslie was playing at number eight. It was really good viewing. I thought I'd just watch a little bit. And Ended up watching two full test matches. I'm going to watch the others. Hey, Steffi, I texted you yesterday about how fizzed I am about the All Blacks coming for the box. I'm 60, and listening to Andy Leslie and thinking how proud I am being a Kiwi and lucky to have had these test matches over these years. A very fizzed Neil. And do remember, excuse me, $2.50 a day allowance they got as All Blacks. That doesn't pay the bills. quite incredible when you think about that. Kia ora, lads. Harlem Shine here. How's the painting, Staffy? I finished one of Ryan Fox with the British Open Claret Jug, actually. Harlem Shine, thanks for asking. And I've got another one to do of Foxy as well. Yes, what a great man. And I watched all the old games from the 60s, 70s, 80s, 90s and so on with Mum's Cheese Toasties and a cup of Milo. Love the listen and up the wahs. Yeah, good on you, Harlem Shine. I feel like we don't celebrate our legends of the past enough, like Andy Leslie. So I was really happy to bring him on for you today. Back in a minute.
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2: I'm with you, Ken. I'm with you. Ken writes, Jack Cleary, what's all the fuss? He hasn't even played. His brother's been around for 10 years already. Move on, Warriors. Give Harry Inch a go. I also think there's no guarantee that Jack Cleary's going to be anywhere near as good as Nathan. Signs are good. Nathan Cleary, at the same age, were you telling me, Jacob, had played 50 games of NRL?
3: Yeah, close to.
2: So if Jack Cleary was good enough, Andrew Webster would have put him in.
3: Yeah, I tend to agree. Like, he's not exactly lit up the New South Wales Cup to the point where it's anointed. Like he must be playing.
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2: It's the name.
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14: Bangladesh have made history and now Australia have a fight on their hands. A stunning win in Darwin saw Bangladesh

Dash beat Australia in a test across the Tasman for the first time ever. Now the tour moves to Mackay for the second test, with Bangladesh chasing even more history with a possible series victory. Join us for live commentary thanks to SEN. Australia against Bangladesh, the second test. First ball, 12 p.m. Saturday, live on Sport Nation Extra. 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

0: I've had a text asking about, we had Erina Makaere on before she headed over to the World Indoor Netball Championships in South Africa. If you go to the World Indoor Netball website, you'll see it hasn't been updated for 3 years. So don't go there, because I've just done that. But there is, I did see on a Facebook page, and I'm pretty sure overnight, New Zealand won the mixed over 30s gold medal, which Erina Makaere was a part of. They've won the men's over 30s and the women's over 30s. New Zealand's on a tear. I think it's, oh no, the women's open they won, and they beat Australia in the final 47-44. And open men and open mixed. Yeah, so just the top three teams. New Zealand, hissing. And I just want to click on a photo to see if I recognise any faces. I can see Jade. Jade Shaw, she's a stats person for Sky and Netball New Zealand. It's not a very good photo, so I'm not 100% sure. So that's great results for our indoor netballers at the World Champs in South Africa. We'll get one of them on when they come back to New Zealand. Finals were overnight last night. At 2 o'clock, we've still got What If Wednesday to come. We'll catch up with Mills and Guy, see what they've got coming up on the show. But before the show today, because the time difference, which is why we're having to get up at 3 o'clock in the morning to watch a test match, the time difference in Africa is punishing, so I came in very early this morning to get Jeff McTainch, who's been calling all the games and will continue to call all the games of this rugby's greatest rivalry, All Blacks in South Africa. Before he had some shut-eye, he had a chat with me. Let's head to the Republic. The man who's been calling the games for us so far, but he's got a big, big, big one this weekend with the first test of rugby's greatest rivalry, Sky Sports, Jeff McTainch. Ooh, how's South Africa treating you, my man?
1: G'day, mate. Good to talk. Yeah, it's good. I probably could lay off the steak and have a little bit more fibre. And I tell you, I'll give you the hint, it's pretty hard to find a head of broccoli around here. But, mate, it's been awesome. And obviously we had a start in Cape Town and then headed to Durban and then obviously up to Pretoria for that third tour game. It's been a good start and settling. And I was actually over at the Comm Games for Sky, so it's been a big tour for me. I won't be back until mid September, so it'll be 9 weeks till I get back home. But mate, as you say, it's just feeling different this week. Went out tonight for a steak dinner, funnily enough. Lima Sopwanga had just arrived in the country, so he'd actually bloody got off the plane and done a training session with the All Blacks, so I don't know, he was still awake. But I went out for dinner, and you can just tell, like, the All Blacks, a few of them came for a feed as well, but there's just a sense now, as you would expect, that yeah, it's just different. But no, it's really exciting. It's been a good start. Mm. But no, I can't wait. Can't wait for this weekend at Ellis Park.
0: Yeah, for me, Jeff, and I mentioned it on air yesterday, and it's not really a criticism. I've been a bit underwhelmed by the first three games, but what that's done, it's made my anticipation for the first test even higher, because I don't think we've seen good South African sides, the URC teams. I don't think we've seen anywhere near a complete performance from the All Blacks, but it's all culminating into the cauldron that is going to be the first test.
1: Yeah, it is. It is. And I think, as you say, those first three teams that the All Blacks played were a good workout for them and certainly gave them, a taste of the style that they're going to expect in these four test matches. But it's a massive step up going up against the Springboks. And equally, you know, they would have been watching the All Blacks, and Rusty's been taking some notes, and he got Yaku in at the media session yesterday. So the fascinating thing, mate, is, you know, is all of those things around a tour have started, the little mind games, if you want to call them that, the banter between the South African media outlets and our journos that are here on the ground. So all of that's happening, but it is going to be fascinating because, you know, a lot has changed and a lot has happened and a lot of water's gone under the bridge since Wellington last year. And and what happened there. And you know, Dave Rennie talked about there being no, I guess, motivation of revenge or whatever. And in saying that, I think that gives us a lot of anticipation and excitement too, because this is a different All Black team, and certainly the way they're playing is the All Black brand we want to see. But they've certainly come a long way since Wellington, since last year, and I'm just excited to see the clash. You know, there's been a lot of talk about the way the Saracens are going to play, whether they're not going to, they're going to slow down the ball, but it's just fascinating the way this All Black team is playing on attack. And Strawn actually is over here at the moment, one of the tour groups, and a good chat with Strawn. He likes getting the old salt and pepper shakers out and moving them around on the table and talking tactics and whatnot. But, you know, he's just the double layers that they're playing with at the moment, you know, out the back door again, and they're moving the ball really wide to that 15-metre channel. And I think the difference we'll see from the bot, obviously there's going to be more line speed coming from them and the likes of Dielinde and Creel and putting pressure on the All Blacks, but you know, it's easy enough to say that, but if the All Blacks can keep doing what they've been doing and shift the ball, and if the defensive line comes forward, then they're going to see space in behind, and they're playing with that confidence that they can actually put those little short kicks through. So yeah, fascinating. You know, a lot of people saying the All Blacks are going to have their work cut out against the box, but I think it could be other way around as well if they can't contain what New Zealand are doing.
0: Yeah. Jordan Roygaard, Damien McKenzie, we're hearing reports over here that they took part in training. Did Lima offer any insights into what he saw out there?
1: I think all those guys, for the most part, from what I understand, had a crack and run around. I think there's still a little bit of concern maybe around Damien and how the ankle is. But I think for Cam Roygaard and Will Jordan, I think they're probably in a pretty good frame for that first test this weekend. So you have to wait and see on Thursday. But, I mean, it's the classic start of a tour. Like, we've had how many guys go home already, and you know, I've just had Noah come over, so and Solomo. So I don't think it's going to be the last that we see the attrition in the numbers dropping, guys having to head back to New Zealand. But that's why they've got such a large squad. And I was actually talking to Josh Morby the other day in Pretoria. You know, there's very much a sense that this group, and kind of like I was alluding to before, this group under Dave Rennie are really confident. They're loving working with each other, loving playing with each other, and I think it's, as Renz often says, it's one man out, next man up. So I mean, this philosophy they're playing with, and yeah, as you say, I think those two guys at least are fit and available. We have to wait and see, I think, around Damien, just to see what the thinking is with him.
0: We always hear that there's truckloads of All Black fans that are South African. Are you seeing it? Are you witnessing it in and around the lobbies of the hotels, etc.?
1: Yeah, definitely. I think certainly in Cape Town, obviously, you know, the reasoning around that and the fact that, you know, when the All Blacks were playing and that team of the 1970s, 1976 came over and they had Māori and Polynesian players, and very much flew in the face of the, you know, obviously the apartheid regime at the time. So you can understand why those families and those people that supported the All Blacks in the 70s through the 80s and into the 90s, it's just continued on, and it's become a family tradition. So certainly on the Western Cape, mate, we saw that. And I think one thing you do notice, though, and I've certainly noticed it, is that there is that banter, there is

0: that healthy rivalry and healthy respect. And you know, there was a guy in the hotel the other day who's working behind the bar, and we're having a bit of a chat to him, and he was lovely and talking away, and he said, "Oh, you know what part of New Zealand you're from, blah, blah, blah." And, you know, he was just full of admiration for the All Blacks. But when we saw him this morning, I said, "Hey, looking forward to the weekend." He goes, "We're going to beat you, mate. Good luck." You know, so there's definitely, yeah, as I say, there's healthy respect. But and the other day, like, I was walking around the mall in Johannesburg here. We're in one of the sort of hotels that are attached to a mall in sort of the center city. So you walk around the mall and everyone's in a Springbok jersey. On a Friday, it's called Bocker Friday, so the you know, people are encouraged to wear their Springbok jerseys, and even if they had a uniform on at the checkout, you could see the gold collar underneath. So it's an amazing team in terms of what it's done for this country, and it's given them a lot of hope. But I think you know, when it comes to the All Blacks, I think they know that. As I say, I think they know they've got a really, really, really tough series coming up. And, you know, they'll be back-to-back world champions. All teams go through cycles. And there's talk, obviously, the All Blacks are going through that upward swing now in their next cycle. So with all of that, you know, all of that said, I just can't wait to be there and to be at Ellis Park, a part of it. Like, it's from my perspective as a commentator, like, I obviously was lucky enough to be there last year at Eden Park. And that great test match, but to be here in South Africa, I met Scott Berger the other day, just, you know, in Pretoria, just a legend, rocks up to Supersport. You're chatting to these people, and really, I think no one really knows what is going to go down on Saturday. No. I think all we know is that it's going to be a hell of a test.
1: Last thing, talking to Jeff McTainch out of Sky Sport ahead of the first test of rugby's greatest rivalry, live on Sky Sport, 3 a.m. New Zealand's going to get up like never before, I think. Jeff, I'm always interested in the things we don't see. So I'm interested, like, you're well used to calling games at Eden Park and Henry Stadium and Forsyth Bar, et cetera, et cetera. Logistics-wise, getting in and out of stadiums, the facilities, the commentary areas, is it vastly different?
0: Yeah, very different. Yeah, well, I've never really called outside a box before until I came over to South Africa. So being over here, you're in amongst the crowd, amongst the fans, and that energy. And Marsha actually said to me before the first game in Cape Town, he sort of said it's going to be quite different. So just keep that in mind. And he's right. So you're right in the heart of it. Cape Town DHL Stadium was amazing, magnificent, top of the range. You know, started out very, very good stadium. You know, so pretty seamless getting to your position, getting all set up. Durban, that was an experience. Durban, Kings Park was an experience. It was just great to be there because obviously the first test, Kings Park 96, like all of the history that was there. I'm a bit of a romantic for old stadiums. Obviously growing up in Dunedin and going to Carisbrook for all those years, I don't mind the old girl, so to speak, but it's a nice, Kings Park's a nice stadium. Just very, very difficult to get to the commentary position. You had to, buddy, you had to suck the gut and climb over it. Very, very narrow aisle we would get up. So you're dealing with the radio guys, Marsh, you know, we're clambering over bloody bars and rails to get there. And then Pretoria was good. Really nice stadium in Pretoria at Loftus. They've got this field on the outside of the stadium, sort of a number two, where they had a big stage set up, funnily enough, with a castle around it. It was kind of a beer garden, sort of a European beer hall style thing set up where people were having beers and drinks and things and then just pry everywhere. So that was a cool setup. And equally the commentary position there was amazing, right on halfway. You could see where the series was run in 96, where Zinni kicked his drop goal. And then halfway through the commentary, people are offering Marshy beers, which is having to turn down. So, mate, that was cool. But I think it's all leading to Ellis Park this weekend. And obviously, having only watched games there and some of the great tests over the years, you know, to be there on the weekend and see what transpires and what's unfolds, it's going to be amazing to be there and have a front row seat.
1: You just mentioned Justin Marshall, actually. And while you're talking about him, you know, calling games, where he played, what is it, 30 years ago. What a full circle moment for him. Can you see it rising in him as we build towards the first test? One of our great All Blacks is now going to call the greatest rivalry tour. Like, what a moment for him.
0: Yeah, it is. And it's been really neat being able to be there alongside him, obviously through the calls, but just, you know, in the car, getting to stadiums and things, and just seeing the recognition and the people that know him and the younger people that know him. So that's, you know, Justin Marshall and the great All Blacks. And obviously he doesn't mind getting his photo taken and things like that. He's really generous with his time. But I think you can see, like, he took us down to a couple of the old spots where we had lunch and things in Cape Town and you know, it's telling some of the old stories from 96 and, you know, where various players' houses were that used to pop in after the games and things like that. So I think it's definitely a walk down memory lane. And for him, and when we were in Pretoria at Loftus, I think, yeah, that was pretty cool. He sort of talked through Zinni's drop goal and when Fitzy was pounding the ground at the end, holding the box out when they're chasing that try. So, yeah, it must be pretty special for him. Obviously, he'd been back since in a playing capacity and whatnot, but, to be back on this tour and to see what hopefully the All Blacks can do over the next sort of 3 or 4 weeks, it must be pretty special.
1: Well, the alarm's going off at 2:55. Jeff McTainch, the first voice I'll hear will be yours. So rip in, enjoy it. The country's watching. It's just going to be a spectacular tour. Thanks for staying up so late for us, mate, and getting your supplies pre-safari. Very kind of you.
0: Yeah, all good, mate. We're up to Peelensburg Game Park tomorrow for a bit of a look around. So hopefully the doors on the Jeep, mate, are secure. Otherwise, Marsh will be down solo on Saturday. But we'll have a good time tomorrow for sure.
2: Afternoons with Saffy.
1: Jeff McTainch ahead of calling the first test. All Blacks, South Africa. It's so good. Someone's text saying, I mentioned those remastered test matches from 1976. And what's the name of the channel? I can't remember. I've just looked it up myself on YouTube. Aboriginal Brother is one of them. Aboriginal, new word, brother, with an A at the end, not E-R. They've got the third test. There's a few highlights packages. The second test is here. And that's been put up by Sudden Storm, all one word. For the person wanted that. And there's a few highlights packages, highlights package, a few tour games as well. Third test highlights, full game. Oh, that's, then we're into 1996. But I did find all four, and I've watched two of them. but yeah, search YouTube. Sorry, I can't be any more help. Wasn't it on the 76 tour where Kit Fawcett said he was going to score just as much off-field as on it? Yeah, he said he's going to score more off-field than on it. Famous quote before he left. Famous quote. I've answered that one.
3: Go on, Saf, sorry.
1: Just another text. Great interview, Staffy, mate. This is from Seedman. Did Andy say he and the lads were watching the third test in Tauranga at the Cozzy, or did I mishear that? That would be a watch for me and my mates with those lads. They are going to Tauranga. Graham Crossman, who was a hooker on the tour, has organised a reunion. I just love that 50 years later, the surviving All Blacks all invited, and they will go and watch the third test together. I don't know if he said the Cozzy Club, to be perfectly honest. I didn't remember him saying that. But if you're going to the Cozzy, maybe send out an invite. Yeah, can you please inform us how to watch those old All Blacks South Africa games been remastered? I'm very keen to see it. Is it on YouTube? Yep, YouTube. Just search you, and I just put South Africa versus All Blacks 1976, and it gave me up some stuff. I got my Men in Black book out while you were talking to Andy Leslie. This is good. This is a good start. I have to move it to the big text window, and I've opened the wrong one. Right, I got my Men in Black book out while you were talking to Andy Leslie. My auntie and uncle were on the supporters tour in 1976. My auntie had seen a lot of rugby, but she thought the box would actually kill Sid Going because they kicked and stomped him so much. They did. My uncle thought Jim Joseph from Marlborough, that's Jamie's father, was the guy who should have gone over as a replacement because he was tough enough to combat the Brock front row. Goal kicking was a huge problem in 1970 and 1976, and that looks like it won't be a problem this time, fingers crossed, from Chris. It was a massive problem. Like, some of the kicks at goal by Brian Williams and Sid Going were laughable.

0: mind, Ian. Get to the front of the queue, Ian. Get to the front. Ring early. Ring early. Book your place. Now, I've been saving this one. I want to give Jacob first crack at it. Staff, just a question to you and Jacob. So I'm just going to reread that. Staff, a question for Jacob. I love watching league.
1: Palmed it off. Yeah, go on.
0: I love watching league. Can someone tell me what the difference between 7 and 6 is? I'm sure the listeners can help. Thanks. Brett. Jacob, yours.
1: Cheers, Brett.
0: Come on.
1: Yeah, I won't beat around the bush. Halfback, the 7 position, they're supposed to be the organiser, right?
0: Yeah.
1: So they're supposed to be the first 5, the sort of leader. They build the shape out the back and, you know, set the plays up. Tanner Boyd at the start of the year, prime example. 6 is supposed to play a more supporting role.
0: Second five
1: role, per se. They're supposed to, you know, be run first, a bit more creative, I suppose, and find gaps, run a little less often, you know. They pick their moments, but also play their role as a playmaker as well. So halfback's got
0: theoretically, the halfback, the 7,
1: mm-hmm.
0: puts the ball into the scrum, which makes him the halfback, which doesn't make him the first 5.
1: Yeah,
0: and that's the thing. Usually you find, am I right, Jacob, in thinking the 7 and the 6, they have a side each.
1: Well, some teams work it like that. The best teams don't. They let their 6 and 7, slide to each side of the pitch.
0: Savannah.
1: Depends on you know how the play's going and what they're trying to get from it. And
0: They can be interchangeable a little bit too, can't they?
1: They definitely can be, yeah. And, you know, it doesn't really matter who wears the 6 or the 7. I mean, we saw when Luke Metcalf went off, Chanel had the halfback jersey and he had 6 on his back. So, and Charns was clearly playing a 5/8 role, more supporting role in that Broncos game on the weekend.
0: And it was interesting when Daly Cherry Evans went to the Roosters.
1: Mm.
0: And he was used to running Manly, and Sam Walker was used to running the Roosters, and now they had 2 guys who were used to running a team.
1: Mm.
0: And it did take a while for them to figure out each other and how to best utilise both their skill sets, and now it's hissing.
1: Yeah, exactly right. I mean, in that example, Daly's trying to play a more facilitating role because he understands the context of the club, and Sam Walker's, you know, he's the man there. It's the same at the Sharks with Nico Hines and Braden Trindle as well. And you've seen it throughout the season, you know, and seasons previous. A lot of sort of, you know, is this person going to make the play? Are they supposed to do this? What's going on here? A lot of confusion.
0: Mm.
1: And that often happens. But when you've got a clear 7 and a clear 6, that's when it's best. And that's what we're seeing from the Warriors this year in particular, is this clear role definition and simplified game plan. And that's why the Warriors are succeeding.
0: Mm. Someone here says, yes, he definitely sounds like Scotty Stevenson, so much so I sometimes have to look up who is commentating.
1: Well, Jeff's a great impersonator, so maybe
0: he's an amazing impersonator.
1: Maybe he's just listened to Sumo a little too much. And
0: what was the surprise one? He's got a Dave Rennie, and apparently he's had it for years, and he's never used it, and he was on, was he on Model Ed?
1: Yeah, I think so, yeah.
0: And he did his impersonations on there.
1: Yeah.
0: My word, his Dave Rennie is outstanding.
1: Yeah, he does a great John Campbell as well. I know there's a lot of people talking about that.
0: Do you know who I think does the best? Mike Hosking.
1: Okay, who's that?
0: Sam Hewitt.
2: Yes, well.
0: Is amazing at Mike Hosking.
2: Happy days.
0: Happy days. Steffi, I feel like the All Blacks have a free shot at this greatest rivalry series. I feel like we've got more to gain than more to lose.
1: Mm.
0: The Box are in their backyard. They all believe they're going to beat us. 2 of the 4 tests are at altitude. They're the back-to-back world champs and have about 1,000 players to choose from. Meanwhile, Rennie is quietly going about his business by building a cohesive unit and developing some depth in most positions along the way. The World Cup is where our ceiling will ultimately peak. That's a great text, Tristan. Great text. T-Roy. Sean Johnson could only play one side. I do remember him scoring tries both sides.
1: He was predominantly right, though.
0: Mm.
1: Right side.
0: Staff, have you noticed the All Blacks jersey has gone back to being all black again? Looks better than the Vicar of Dibley looked. And also, Rassie advertising the...

0: if Jaco Pieper, as the technical director, shows how quickly South Africa get the ref in their pocket again from Rick. Yes, that was quite amazing. I do know our Super Rugby teams get allocated an elite referee in pre-season, and I think they go in there during trainings and just work on things. I've actually seen it happening. It's really quite interesting. They talk about these are the pictures we want to see. Andy Leslie would have never said we're working on the pictures we want to see.
1: The most interesting thing about that whole press conference alongside Jaco Pieper was Russie talking about how they've declined him and Dave Rennie a meeting with the match referees before the game. And that's the two coaches often meet with the referee prior to the match to understand what the referee is trying to get out of the game. So that, for me, was the most important thing. And then
0: that's because Rassi's already had the meeting, probably.
1: Well, I don't think
0: he does
1: so.
0: Does his meetings on Twitter.
1: Yeah, it does a few.
0: Under fake names.
1: How about Twitter? SA Twitter. What's going on there?
0: Yeah. I used to love Twitter.
1: It's gone to the post.
0: It's got to the post. Back in a minute.
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0: What if Wednesday? It's what if Wednesday. Hypothetically, almost not hypothetically, this is almost an instruction that why the ANZ Premiership should change what part of the year they play their competition. It is, and has been for a while,

0: Moving to a different time of year would help it become even stronger, more competitive, and more visible. A different start at a different time of year would give players and teams more time to prepare properly after a demanding previous season. Athletes need time to recover while teams need time to recruit players, build combinations, develop tactics. It would also bring about the ability for Australian players to play in the New Zealand League and New Zealand players to play in the Australian League without having to choose one or the other. You could have import restrictions from number of Australian players in each New Zealand franchise to keep the pathways going. But if you looked at some of the teams in the ANZ Premiership this year, they were very reluctant to go to the bench because the players just weren't quite up to it yet. So 2 imports per team, or 3 imports per team, only 2 on the court at once, a similar type thing they do in Japanese rugby. And don't go up against the Australian SSN, which is the best netball competition in the world. So if you played in a different period from when SSN is, because they both play at the same time at the moment, it's an indoor game, so it doesn't matter whether it's winter or summer. Our Silver Ferns play all year round. You keep the window for Commonwealth Games, for Constellation Cup, for tiny Jamieson trophies. And I reckon November, December, January, something like that. There's not a lot of competition, local competition, domestic sport on, of the big dogs. There's a bit of cricket, but year after year, every summer, we say, where's our summer of cricket gone as far as Black Caps goes? There's no rugby. There's no rugby league. We have a tennis tournament in Auckland for 2 weeks. Have the netball over that period. Allow Australians into our competition to guide, mentor, and you can cherry pick the ones you want, whether you want some grizzled veterans or some shiny up-and-coming superstars. Remember, Amelia Ann Ekenasio sat on the bench for the Queensland Firebirds for 3 years before she came to New Zealand. She just wasn't getting opportunity. She came over here and she's become one of New Zealand's all-time great goal attacks. She's just signed for the West Coast Fever. Now, players are going to play in SSN for very understandable financial reasons and job security. So they will be lost almost forever unless the ANZ Premiership can match the pay, which they won't, or they should change their time that they play. Put Aussies in the New Zealand comp, put New Zealand in the Aussies comp. There you've got 6 months of high quality professional netball. Put it in the calendar, away from Constellation Cup, away from Comm Games and World Champs. Job sorted. There's going to be a lot of impetus lost if there isn't a solution found. So I think moving the ANZ Premiership later or earlier, whichever way you want, don't clash with SSN. It's the same pool of players, not all of them. Keep some for development players. Fans, the sport, everyone should remain happy. That's my solution. Just move it. We'll do a show cross next.
1: We will, but just before that, I just wanted to quiz you on why the ANZ Premiership is in the spot it is at the moment, and if it's actually possible for them to move it, because I know how stubborn they are at

0: for it to happen.
1: They're in crisis, Jacob, and I'm not pointing fingers at those at Netball New Zealand at the moment, because there's a bunch of new, fresh ideas. I'm liking what I'm hearing from Jenna Wooten. People want answers immediately. She's been there a week. She doesn't want to muck around. I do know there's been the odd ANZ Premiership final, because you never know who's going to finish number one on the table. And if you book a stadium, and then you, so if the Pulse book a stadium, and then they don't finish top, and they don't get to play the final there, they still have to pay for the stadium that they never played in. So most of the teams don't book a stadium for the grand final, because the home team gets home court advantage. And there was one year the Pulse finished top, and both stadiums they use in Wellington had already been booked, so they couldn't play in them. So they played the final in Palmerston North. So it would give you more access to stadiums. I'd quite like them to book a stadium for a finals weekend, and you have a preliminary semi-final on the Saturday and the grand final on the Sunday, something like that, and book the stadium somewhere. But they have to move. You can't keep doing the same. And the fact that a lot of our best players are going to go to SSN, up to 14 they're saying now, and two up to the United Kingdom, that's all of our best players gone. If we have an ANZ Premiership or the equivalent or whatever it's going to be called at a different time of SSN, they could come back and supplement their income. And if you earn 100 grand in Australia and 50 grand in New Zealand, you'd do it. And the Aussies would come too. They have to move.
2: And you could also make Fast Five, like they do in the New Zealand NBL, the pre-game to the actual netball starting as well, if you were to move it. And make it sort of a conjoined competition, because at the moment the Fast Five's its own thing. Join it onto the net and make it, you know, full of these players that are coming from overseas.
1: Has that rapidly thing worked in the NBL?
2: Well, I'm probably not the best person to ask about it, but yeah, I think so. Basketball fans seem satiated by it. So why not? It's an innovation to the game.
1: Yeah.
2: That's all I'm trying to point out.
1: They won't fix it with creeping change. They need radical change. They need to make some pretty big moves. And I think sliding the calendar to not oppose the SSN, to give those Kiwis a chance to come home and play in front of their friends and family, those players would jump at it. They would absolutely jump at it.
2: Yeah, exactly right. It's a win-win-win.
1: Yeah, that's a lot of wins. That's a lot of wins. There's an Aucklandery out there. It's got sitting on a $20 million lottery ticket. Hasn't been claimed.
2: Is that you? Are you trying to make an announcement?
1: I don't buy lottery tickets.
2: What? Okay.
1: I take multis.
2: Same thing?
1: Yeah. And I don't win $20 million on them either, because I get 8 out of 9. So I chop down the legs. So then I get 7 out of 8. So I chop down the legs. I get 5 out of 6. Always find one to trip me up. We do a show cross next. We'll do a...
2: Yeah, we can do a show cross next.
1: We'll go and find someone from the drive show.
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5: 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Although it's come at a cost, with the loss of two key players ahead of this weekend. Now the Warriors head to Sydney for their final regular season game away from home, taking on South Sydney at Accor Stadium. Join Sam Hewitt and Blake Ashford for all the action. The Warriors against the Rabbitohs. 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
6: It's 17 minutes away from 3, 17 minutes away from Millsy and Guy. Just on behalf of me and all the listeners, Guy, Jeezy and Jones was good yesterday.
7: Well, you actually said it to me either via text or text, afterwards. Yeah. He must be one of, if not the most passionate ex-All Blacks you'll ever hear.
6: Yeah.
7: Like, sitting down with him, so grateful for his time for starters, but you could just see it in his eyes what wearing the silver fern, what wearing the black jersey meant to him, and even now working in the All Blacks experience, what that means to him as well. And yeah, some of the stories were outstanding. His finger is genuinely buggered. If you haven't seen the video, go onto the Instagram page, the Sport Nation Instagram page, but or Facebook, I'd imagine. But he was outstanding. I mean, it makes our job easy when you have a guest like that. You just throw him various things and he takes you on a journey. It was brilliant.
6: So you covered 96 yesterday. I did 76 today with Andy Leslie, who captained the All Blacks there.
7: How good.
6: Had him for about 40 minutes. The stories of very different times, like protesters outside the hotel in Auckland before they left. Peter Whiting going downstairs and telling them all what they should really be
7: different
6: doing.
7: Different times, all right.
6: Oh, the refereeing. The cheating.
7: Well, that's not going to be any different, is it? Still going to be a lot of chat about the refereeing this series.
6: Well, as Andy said, we didn't have TMO in those days, did we, Mark? They wouldn't have got away with
7: it. Let's go back to those days, please.
6: Yes. Right, well, you've got a hard act to follow from your show yesterday to today, but what
7: have
6: you got?
7: Hard act to follow from your show today, Staff.
6: Boy, you never know.
7: Xavier Numea is going to join us after 4 o'clock. We spoke to him last night out of the Republic, so we'll play that for you after four. I'd imagine he'd be a part of the squad in some ways. I don't think he'll start.
6: No.
7: But I do think he's a chance of coming off the bench in this first test.
6: I get the feeling they quite like his explosiveness.
7: Yeah, I think so too. So anyway, we'll chat to him after four. Got the pyramid today as well. That'll be between 4:30 and 5 o'clock. I'm running that for Finn and Lashes to try and build. No Millsy today, by the way. He is on what he likes to call community service. After five, Slade Griffin. He is the Warriors assistant coach. It's Warriors Wednesday, so So we'll chat to him about beating the Broncos and looking ahead to the Bunnies as well. And we want, I mean, Millsy and Lashes are adamant that Northland are going to lift the shield. So I've let them get Ryan Martin, the head coach of the Northland Taniwha, on the show after 5:30. So he's going to join us. Then we'll find out what's on breakfast, all the texts, you know how it is. We might even fire up the South Africans for one more day.
6: Why not? Do you want a fun fact?
7: Yes.
6: So Steve from Auckland called the show yesterday and talked back hour, and he had a stat that I couldn't quite believe, but it's true. Northland have not conceded a rolling maul try for 2 years.
7: I think he might have texted that into us yesterday, or someone said that on our show yesterday. That is staggering.
6: That is coaching,
7: isn't it?
6: And heart.
7: Yeah, heart particularly.
6: Yeah.
7: Determination, everything.
6: My desire for Northland to win the Ranfurly Shield is not anti-Canterbury. So I just want to make that clear. If Northland were playing Waikato or Auckland or Canterbury, I want Northland to win it because they haven't won it since 78, since they took it off us.
7: Staff, can I be honest with you?
6: Yeah.
7: Even I wouldn't mind it.
6: Yeah.
7: And I'm a Canterbury man.
6: Because like, you know it'll end
7: I
6: up
7: I want
6: back
7: Canterbury
6: in
7: to win it, obviously, but, or to keep it, sorry, but there'd just be, you saw the scenes when Southland won it last year, when Otago finally won it again. I just think Northland winning it would be even bigger than that.
6: Everyone would want to be in Whangarei when they got back with the shield.
7: Too right. Might have to do an OB from up there if
6: and
7: it happens.
6: What a province. And what an awesome old rugby province. Mm. Don't go all artsy-fartsy with their jerseys. They just wear the Cambridge blue. They roll up their sleeves and they rip.
7: There'd be one man who'd be pretty happy if that happened. Ian Jones.
6: Ian Jones, he deserves the shield back in Carmo country, he sure does. That is Guy Havelt, who will be joined by Lashes and Finballs, I'd imagine. And I hope, in fact, I'm going to get you to stay. I'm going to make you talk. We're going to take a break. I want you to test me on the pyramid questions, and then we'll see how we think they might go. So we'll be back in a minute with a preview of, I'm not going to tell you what the questions are, but I will try and figure out what chance Finballs and Sam Casey Lashes have got to solve again. Back in a moment.
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6: Right, 4 minutes away. Steffi, the way I see it, comparing rugby league to rugby union, the 7 is the 9, the 6 is the 10. But the big difference being in league that the 9 often goes to dummy half, which makes him the halfback. It moves the others out one position. I hope that makes sense from Dave. See, the way I'm going to go one step further. In rugby league, the 6, see, as Jacob said, the 7 is first 5, except for set piece, because they feed the ball. Well, they're supposed to feed.
7: They don't, yeah. No, they
6: I've seen Tamari Martin packed down in the front row in scrums. It's just whoever the nearest few blokes are. They don't really, they more play left and like the centres, the second rowers, they have a side each, the fullback roams at the back, the wings have a side each, and it's sort of like a side each, and then the sixes and sevens can roam. Mm. That's sort of loosely it?
7: Yeah, definitely. It depends on the tactical approach from each team. So each team's sort of individual in that way of going about it. And yeah, the first receiver can depend, you know, on who the 13 is as well. We see a lot of Aaron Clark first receiver from Wade Egan, dummy half. So yeah, it depends on that as well. As a also a big first receiver for the Panthers.
6: Mm. I'm actually going to ask Blake Ashford that question tomorrow. He'll be on the show tomorrow, I'm imagining. It's Thursday tomorrow?
7: Yeah.
6: So I'll just ask him to explain it, having been a centre slash wing in his NRL, get him to define it.
7: It'll be interesting what he says, because obviously he played with Benji Marshall, one of the greatest to ever do it, who roamed quite a bit and had a free license to bring his flair to the game. So yeah, it'll be interesting, Blake's take on that.
6: Mm. Just letting you know what we've got coming on the show tomorrow, obviously Blake Ashford, just trying to think through my memory banks. Ryan Wood, who is leading car racing in Australia. Savannah?
8: Not quite leading. I think he's about ninth on the supercars.
6: But
8: standings.
6: He's leading the sprint races or something.
8: No, that's Matt Payne.
6: Oh, Matt Payne.
8: But yeah, Ryan Wood, he's one of the Walkinshaw TWG drivers new to Toyota this year. So sort of, I guess we'll talk about the changes.
6: Will you be on the show with Jacob tomorrow?
8: I won't, unfortunately.
6: How am I going to get through a supercar interview without your presence?
8: Well, I might have to dive in.
6: Oh, you'll be in the premises?
8: Yes.
6: Come and do the interview with me.
8: All right.
6: I'll invite you in.
8: Okay, sounds good.
6: Like, give the people what they want. That's meaning give you what you want. You can come in and talk supercars. Okay, so Ryan Wood tomorrow. Is that what I... Yeah, Ryan Wood. Fantastic.
7: Oh, can I do the EPL interview as well?
6: No.
7: Oh, well, that's a bit of a... It's a bit sad, isn't it? Well... How come Savannah gets a call up and I don't? I've been sitting in this chair for 3 years.
6: Jacob, you know why.
7: Why is that?
6: Because I've already done it.
7: Well, I mean, you could have just played it off like you hadn't, but okay, never mind then.
6: Well, I gave you the opportunity because I said, you know why you can't.
7: Yeah, you should have just gone with the bit. Anyway, doesn't matter. But yeah, so we got another interview coming your way tomorrow, EPL preview with Tom Rennie out of TalkSport.
6: I tell you what, he is the most passionate man I know about the Premier League.
7: West Ham fan too. So
6: massive West Ham fan.
7: Passionate and for the championship as well.
6: And delusional, yeah. So Tom Rennie, Blake Ashford, Ryan Wood, Tony Johnson, jeepers, packed tomorrow.
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0: well, the New South Wales Cup coach for the Warriors. So, yeah, a lot of stuff.
1: How are we
0: going
1: to fit all that in?
0: I'm not actually too sure.
1: Actually, I might. You just push play and just. You guys do it. Savannah can do the motorsport. You can revoice the questions for the football and happy days.
0: Yeah, Henry's here as well tomorrow.
1: King Henry's here. Is Henry with Jacob tomorrow?
0: Yeah, so Sav subbing out for Henry.
1: My word. Henry's going to interview Tony Johnson. Job sharing. Finn Bassimo's just walked in. It's great to work at Sport Nation, I'll give you the tip. And it's great that the greatest drive show ever known to humankind is between 3 and 6. Thank you, Savannah and Jacob.
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1: So you didn't find this interview hard-hitting, Winston?
0: No, that was pretty good. You didn't ask any wanker questions.
2: Telling you now, guys, as you get older, the amount of time you get to spend with your guy, this is a real genuine male issue, the amount of time you get to spend with your guy mates diminishes as you get older.
3: Exponentially.
2: Absolutely, as, you know, the responsibilities of life take over. I just, until the breath runs out of my body, I will always be excited about sitting on the train, heading off somewhere with my mates, and at 9:30 in the morning, the first crack of the tin goes. There is no way that is never not exciting.
3: Yeah.
2: The thrill of it, the lack of responsibility of it for just those few short hours, the world is yours to go and attain and achieve and be excited by. You only live once, you go and get it, and I love it.

0: Oh, if that doesn't get you fired up, I don't know what will. Sunday morning, 3 a.m. I think the biggest test we've had for many a year. Bring it on, cannot wait. And I think we might have to hear that hucker a few more times over the next few days. Millsy and Guy on Sport Nation from now through until 6 o'clock for your Wednesday. No Millsy today. He's on, quote, community service. So Lash is alongside me. Finball's in the producer's booth. Henry alongside him. And we are going to get inside the All Blacks camp after 4 o'clock. Xavier Numia is with us. I feel like he will play a part in some way, shape or form in the first test. Probably won't start, or definitely won't start, I wouldn't have thought. But he will. I might imagine, come off the bench for the All Blacks. So we'll chat to Xavier Numia after 4 o'clock. We caught up with him last night, so we'll play that for you after 4. We've got a pyramid for you today. I've put one together for, well, Lashes and Finn. I might let Henry chime in if he needs to. It might be 3-on-1 today. We'll see what happens, see if you need a lot of help. We'll do that between 4.30 and 5 o'clock. Slade Griffin, Warriors Wednesday. He's with us after 5. We'll find out what's on breakfast that hour. And we will build up to the Ranfurly Shield. The All Blacks isn't the only big rugby game this weekend. Northland try to wrestle the Shield off Canterbury. So we'll talk to the Taniwha head coach in Ryan Martin between 5.30 and 6. Your texts welcome. We'll chat some odds as well. And generally, we'll just get excited for what is about to happen over the next few days. 4.5 minutes after 3, Millsy and Guy on Sport Nation. 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
1: Sports News Updates brought to you by Night and Day. Grab a potato gratin for just $3 every day in August at Night and Day. Signs are encouraging for the availability of Damien McKenzie for the All Blacks' first test against the Springboks on Sunday. Speaking to media overnight, Wednesday New Zealand time, Rennie's assistant Tana Umanga eased those fears with a promising update on McKenzie's status. He was sharp today. He got through what he needed to get through, so he's trending well for being available this weekend, Umanga said. That's all we can ask. Our medical staff have done a really good job, as well as our strength and conditioning coaches, to make sure that they're taking every precaution they can, but making

0: ensure that he puts his best foot forward to be available for the team. And to AFL now, and the Sydney Swans have stood down 5 players for the remainder of the season after reports of an alleged incident in Melbourne. Players Nick Blakey, Isaac Heaney, Riley Bice, James Jordan and Chad Warner will not be considered for selection for the remainder of the year. The Swans are currently second on the 2026 AFL table heading into the final round of the regular season. And One New Zealand Warriors halfback Jet Cleary has requested and been granted a release from the last year of his contract to return home to Australia. "We were keen for Jet to stay, but we accept his reasons for wanting to go home," said One New Zealand Warriors General Manager Recruitment, Pathways and Development Manager Andrew McFadden. And that's your Sports News Updates brought to you by Night and Day. Get a Red Bull refresher for just $3 every Tuesday in August at Night and Day.
1: Thank you very much, Henry. As I say, alongside Finn and the producers booth and Lashes alongside me, and I think we might have watched about 10 All Blacks haka in a row out in the office before, just to really get the juices going. Hello.
2: Certainly did, little master. Hello to you. Probably one of the best intros I've seen you actually deliver, to be quite honest. You're right royally up and about on a Wednesday. Finn Ball's really very much a pleasure to have you pushing the buttons and whacking away on the desk over there. And Henry, always great to hear from you, particularly on the headlines. Some interesting headlines there. Little master, Jet Cleary granted a release.
1: No surprise after everything that's been unfolding in the last week or so.
2: Yeah, you can't be too disappointed, I guess, if you're a Warriors fan. You know, I mean, Penrith, they did the honourable thing and released James Fisher-Harris on compassionate grounds to come to the Warriors early. So, look, it's just a little bit of return serve there. The Sydney Swans season is over, one would suggest. 5 players, 3 of them definitely stars, being rubbed out on the eve of the finals.
1: Incredible.
2: Extraordinary timing for the Swans. And the other headline there, Damien McKenzie, yeah, good to go. All 3, Roygaard, Jordan and McKenzie, good to go. So that makes New Zealand good to go, one would suggest.
1: And that puts me at ease. I was waiting for you to tell me that today. I thought you were just going to keep your cards close to your chest. Oh, so to hear that is very good news.
2: Good to go and firing on all cylinders. So, and we wake up this morning, and what do we see when we log on the respective social medias? We see another South African press conference, this time with defensive coach Felix Jones, the Irish weasel. Look, trying to control the narrative once again, aren't they? It's just absolutely phenomenal the way these blokes operate. Yesterday's presser from Rassie was all about breakdowns. Yes,
1: sorry. I think we actually have the audio.
2: Oh, we do?
3: We do, yeah.
1: From Felix Jones.
2: Well, let's hear from the weasel himself.
4: Well, luckily we've got a good relationship with Dubbo, JP, Cash, Shackers, and all of us as coaches chat pretty regularly, so it's been good to get their thoughts on their games. A lot of it has been confirmation of what we saw in the Nations Championship. You know, how they're trying to attack, how they're trying to defend, what they're doing, their kicking game, and trying to develop there. So a lot of it's been confirmation in what we've seen already. A couple of things probably caught them out. A couple of things probably trended across the feedback across the different franchises. A few things around the breakdown, they experienced, like, tuck shoulders going into the breakdown, which I know they weren't really happy with, you know, a reversed arm type non-wrapping action. So that was a consistent theme that came out. And probably the other big one for them was they were all actually quite happy. They created a lot of opportunity in terms of getting themselves into scoring positions, maybe 10 metres out. Most of the teams got multiple line-out opportunities there, and I think they found that they were frustrated that they couldn't score with their maul. And it's tough when, you know, when there's someone pulling you or trying to lift a leg or, you know, maybe just going off feet for a couple of seconds. So I think there was probably those two common themes of what they weren't too happy with. But a lot of it was confirmation. So, yeah.
1: Felix Jones, the Irish assistant at the box these days. And, I mean, incredible stuff, really.
2: Well, just trying to, you know, play the media and control the referees through the media. Incredible the fact that he's just gone on and said that the URC teams were complaining about X, Y, and Z. No one actually asked Felix that. He just went on his own tangent, particularly around the breakdowns, fresh off the back of Rassie talking about breakdowns. And then straight off the back of Felix Jones's press conference, two rugby Twitter accounts, who knows who they're controlled by over there, probably Rassie himself, started posting videos of Dave Rennie coaching in 2012 and 2013 and how he coached the Chiefs. And I think we've got Felix talking about that too.
3: I don't want it to be anything... something get written comes a controversial thing, but obviously we've coached against Glasgow and Australia, and when Dave has been there, I think Brendan, you mentioned the word brutal, and that does follow the his coaching, and there are some amazing pieces to the play, to the coaching, and to the way how quick they get their ruck speed going. But we just have, World Rugby's number one priority is safety, so we're just super aware that the feedback we did get from the franchises that there were a number of that type of clear and actions, and we just want to make sure that that brutality or that physicality stays within the laws.
2: We want to make sure that physicality and that brutality stays within the laws. Yeah, well, that's the referee's job, so how about you just let them do it, Felix? Instead of trying to highlight, you didn't take the meeting with the officials this week, but yet you're trying to control it through the media.
0: And as you say, what do you know? As soon as he's talked about that, a video surfaces from when Dave Rennie was coaching the Chiefs in 2012. That's 14 years ago.
2: It's extraordinary the lengths they go to try and get into the subconscious of the match officials. And look, hopefully it doesn't work. No one wants match officials to play a part in a test match, let alone a test match of this scale. But they're doing their darndest, that's for sure.
0: I said it yesterday, I'll say it again, they're rattled. And I like seeing it. It's glorious stuff. I'm going to ask you this closer to the end of the show as well. But as it stands right now, what are you, a day and 5 hours or so from taking off to the Republic?
2: Yeah.
0: How are you feeling?
2: Oh, absolutely excited, but you've got to keep calm, don't you? Light, bright and clear is the order of the day.
0: Would say.
2: As Mike Cron would say. Just looking. Hopefully I get there. Maybe a chance to present the jerseys. Who knows?
0: Uncle Dave, you reckon?
2: Wouldn't that be something? Just a real mental switch. For the special envoy that'll be arriving at Joburg about 4 p.m. local time Friday afternoon. So, excited, keen to get there, just keen to get to Alice Park and see what it's all about and hopefully get a result, Guy.
0: Oh, it'll be an enormous occasion. Deep South Mark, that just went full volume in the car. I'm ready. That in relation, not to Felix Jones, to the haka that we played at the start of the show. I'm glad to hear that got you up and about, Mark, because certainly got us up and about as well. And has Katie Mills actually also been granted a release, someone else asks, with his astute observations and insights, services required elsewhere heading into the end of NRL season and as the rivalry tour kicks off? Is Millsy actually on the big bird somewhere else?
2: Well, he is meant to be going up to Edinburgh this weekend, isn't he? Or Amsterdam for his Castle Rockers?
0: Yep, somewhere, one of those two places. Yeah. Somewhere up in the Europe kind of area.
2: But he will not get on the plane unless he sees or believes that all is well in the camp of the All Blacks and the Warriors. Mate, he will go to Edinburgh via Acor Stadium in Sydney against South Sydney and Alice Park in Johannesburg if he needs to, such as the lengths that man goes to for his community and his country.
0: And his country, exactly right. 14 after 3, Millsy and Guy on Sport Nation. Johnny from Christchurch, his lashes will be anything but light, bright and clear after 40 beers on the big bird.
2: Yeah, look.
0: He might not be wrong there, Johnny.
2: My mother's given me a fair old warning about that. I'll be on my best behaviour, that's for sure. This is a great text here. It doesn't seem to come naturally to Felix trying to take this angle, stuttering and stammering, trying to remember what was rehearsed. Because you can bet your bottom dollar she was all rehearsed. And it's very interesting how they very rarely, if at all, put Tony Brown up to that sort of thing too. I can't stand them, eh? I honestly can't.
0: I think you put it to me and Millsy earlier in the year, our rankings in terms of teams that I can't remember what your wording was, either we dislike the most when it comes to rugby or that we want the All Blacks to beat the most. And I had Ireland at the top. I'll tell you, that has just so quickly changed, it's not even funny. They are a distant second now to who we're about to face this weekend.
2: Yeah, and some of the stuff you see on social media from their following and their fans, I know all fans can act up a little bit, but like the personal attacks on Dave Rennie in the last 48 hours have just been extraordinary online. for a guy that's done absolutely nothing.
1: Just make winning the series even sweeter.
2: It does. And they just irk me by the way they try and control things. And they just try and control the whole of world rugby and change the direction and the shape of the game that we're going. And Guy, as we know, we're having difficulties at the moment with world rugby trying to get an approval for an interview to play out due to the potential reaction off the back of it and ramifications from Rassie and his men. So, yeah, they just need to focus on getting the product out there and playing it to the best of its ability and not trying to control everything and just let the match officials do the job they're paid to do.
1: You are on to it, Lashes. Millsy and Guy with Lashes in for Millsy today. We will take a quick break. On the other side, we'll get stuck into an agenda and get to a few more of your texts as well. Keep them coming through. 8833 Xavier Numia with us out of the All Blacks after 4 o'clock. We are here thanks to the team at Kogan Mobile. We'll take a quick break. The agenda on the other side.
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6: Bangladesh have made history and now Australia have a fight on their hands. 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Now the tour moves to Mackay for the second test, with Bangladesh chasing even more history with a possible series victory. 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Australia against Bangladesh, the second test. 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

0: India when the Black Caps visited.
1: Wouldn't that be nice? Get the brooms out.
0: Get the brooms out. Get Daniel McCarty back on the call. Outstanding. 21 after 3. Let's get into an agenda.
2: The agenda. Agenda 1.
3: Gentlemen, is it just me or has the MPC kind of got off to a pretty hot start even though we're only 3 rounds into the competition? I want to get your thoughts on this. At the moment, has it exceeded your expectations in terms of being entertained and the level of rugby being played, or is there still something missing that you're reaching for in the MPC?
0: Has it exceeded expectations? I'm not sure. Only because I was actually quite excited about the NPC this year, and I feel like, just judging by the text machine on our show and the text machine on staff's show as well, which we generally see when we come in, obviously, a lot of people are up and about the NPC, which is fantastic. I do think you're right. The quality has been very good. I think one thing that makes it good this year is you look at the top 4 at the moment, and yet we're only 3 games in. Take out Canterbury, Hawke's Bay at the top, North Harbour 3rd, and Northland in 4th. And everyone's up and about Northland being able to beat Canterbury and win the Shield. They beat Taranaki 42-0, didn't even concede a point, are looking very good so far. Hawke's Bay, we had Zane Sullivan on yesterday, and they are absolutely flying at the moment. And I've been so impressed by North Harbour, the way that they dealt to Wellington. And yeah, okay, they've only beaten Wellington and Counties, two, I would say, by the end of the season, we'll find will be two of the worst teams. But I just think 3 of those 4 teams are maybe not teams that we regularly see towards the very pointy end of the ladder. So I think that's possibly got something to do with it. Just a bit of a freshen up in terms of teams that are making a bit of a statement early doors.
1: Yeah, no, you're right. Powerhouse teams struggling, like the Naki. Mm. Wellington have been, you know, they won it a couple Tasman. Of years ago. Tasman, I know they've 2 from 3, but, you know, they're lucky to beat Harbour first round. And then they've beaten Counties, and Counties, unfortunately for them, aren't much chop. Mm. The Tasman have been far from impressive. So great in that aspect. And then some, as always with the NPC, there's always bright lights and green shoots, as Beaver like to used to call them. You know, Hunter Morrison from Hawke's Bay, Israel Leota, unfortunately, I think they tell me he's heading overseas, but him and his North Harbour teammates, some of them are very good. And then, you know, you see a kid first year out of school and Jimmy Taylor, kick a winning goal from the sideline to get South on their first win in a long time.
0: And results like that help pump the feeling up about it as well.
1: Absolutely. And tell you what, Finn, you asked this question in about 28 hours' time. If Northland have the Shield, that could be a real shot in the arm again to this competition. If the Shield, which Canterbury and even Otago to a degree, Hawke's Bay, Waikato, the Naki, they've had their fair share of it recently. If it goes to a province that hasn't seen it since 1978, what that will do for the Shield and the crowds up there at Seminoff Stadium would be extraordinary. So, you know, we double down with the start that we've had onto a Ranfurly Shield changing hands a couple of times in the opening weeks and going to a province like the Cambridge Blue. Brilliant.
3: Is there anything missing from the competition that could elevate it to that next level, you guys think?
1: Without question, I think the stadia.
0: Yeah, that's exactly what I was about to say.
1: Yeah. The Caketon and Needham Park, even FMG Waikato, should just be nowhere near NPC rugby. Nowhere near. You know, and if Otago Forsyth didn't have a roof, they'd be playing at the University Oval.
3: Is Eden Park the same?
0: Eden Park is horrific for that level of rugby. And it's not necessarily the level, it's just the crowds that you get. I was there on Saturday for the game against Hawke's Bay, and there were, I don't know the numbers, but I would imagine there would have been double the crowd for the first 15 final, which was the curtain raiser.
4: They should play the curtain raiser as the NPC.
1: Mm. Well, it's a fair argument. Yeah. It sounds silly, but it's fair. There's absolutely no reason why, in my opinion, they shouldn't move or try their absolute darndest to move from those big stadiums. NPC should be standing on a grass bank, cold tin in your hand, watching the footy and hopefully some decent weather, not sitting in an empty stadium of 50,000 people.
0: Well, I thought that Western Springs looked good. I actually thought that, as I said a few shows ago, maybe a couple of weeks ago, they should have had the camera facing the other way so you could actually see the stand on the bank as opposed to looking back to kind of the, I suppose it was the sheds, but it didn't look much like it just made it look awful. But if you look back the other way, there was a decent crowd on that side, and I just think it would have looked slightly better.

0: But the atmosphere for that game sounded a lot better than what it did for Eden Park, which was essentially a ghost town. Like, yeah, I don't know, there might have been 5,000 people there. Wouldn't have been much more than that. And it being there, it was a bit meh. And certainly, I imagine, on TV, it wouldn't have looked much better either.
1: I'm surprised they keep playing games there. Why have they not just pulled pin on it? Yeah, I feel like it's been a few years in the making where Eden Park, Sky Stadium, like you said, FMG Waikato, yeah, barely got any like fans in it, and they have other like little stadiums they can go and play it quite easily. I don't see why they just haven't done it yet.
2: Yeah, Wellington went to Porirua for a while. I don't know their schedule. They might head back out there to Jerry Collins Stadium. Auckland played a number of games a year or two ago at Auckland Grammar, I think. Just stuff like that. I don't know the contractual obligations that they have with commercial partners and or, you know, Eden Park itself or Henry Stadium itself, but something's got to be done. NZR should be stepping in and making it more enjoyable as a fan experience. You look at some of the great grounds in NPC, like Bay of Plenty on a Sunday afternoon over there in Tauranga, brilliant. Down there in Invercargill, superb.
0: Auckland also played at Oniwa Domain, didn't they, a couple of years ago?
2: Yeah, potentially.
0: Once. Was it one or 1 year? Yeah. And that looked better than Eden Park.
2: And you're right, Western Springs was only there for one game, so they might have done a better job if it was going to be
0: exactly
2: their permanent
0: right.
2: base.
0: Yeah.
2: So, something needs
0: overall,
2: to give around
0: though,
2: there.
0: Overall, enjoying it.
1: Yeah,
0: sure.
1: Even North Harbour
0: more
1: need to change stadium.
0: More positives than negatives.
1: Yeah, it's good. I'm enjoying it. And I'm not even the biggest rugby fan, so that goes to show you that they're doing something right.
3: Agenda 2.
1: Cameron George came out earlier today. It might have been yesterday as well. I just saw it today. Asked about whether they would potentially bring any finals games to Eden Park this year. He doubled down. Mount Smart's our home. That's the fortress we want to play there. Do you think it's a potential missed opportunity for the Warriors to play at Eden Park, whether it was on a permanent basis or even just for the finals? Or are you pretty happy with them just staying at Mount Smart?
0: I just think the fabric of the Warriors is Mount Smart Stadium. And I think, yeah, okay, you might make more money, although that money, from all accounts, goes back to the NRL. I just think you'd be crazy at this time of the season when, as I say, you've built up this fabric, you've built up this kind of fortress feeling around Mount Smart to say, we are okay with going to another venue. You could sell out Eden Park easily. They'd sell out Eden Park in a heartbeat, I think, when it comes to finals footy for the Warriors. That wouldn't be a question. But it's more about, I think, what Mount Smart brings for this Warriors team. It's their home. They are comfortable there. And I just don't know why you would, after everything that's gone so well, at that stage of the season, you'd go, nah, we'll go and play at Eden Park. I think they've made the right call. And Mount Smart will be absolutely rocking, certainly if they finish top two and they get a crucial home playoff like that. I'd love to see what it would be like.
2: Yeah, it's an interesting one for me because I think the Mount Smart surface slows the game right down and makes it more of a contest, and I think potentially that suits the Warriors because they're not as good as attacking side, in my opinion, as other sides in a good defensive outfit. So when you tighten the game up, they can get on top in that aspect. I think the surface out there is definitely the slipperiest in New Zealand for some reason, and it plays into the Warriors' hands. So you shift it away from Eden Park, it may not, but I don't blame them. I get the whole revenue side of things, but I don't blame them at all for wanting to stay at Mount Smart. I can imagine as an away player, it's an average place to go and play and a pretty intimidating venue too. Whereas you take it to a... I know you get a bigger crowd, no doubt, but yeah, whether or not it's the same impact as a Warriors crowd and the Warriors faithful and that team song and all that jazz, just don't know. So I think in terms of a championship opportunity, the best place for them is to play as many footy games as they can at Mount Smart, in my opinion.
1: Would you like to see at least maybe one or two games a year during the regular season and future seasons at Eden Park?
0: Well, they got Origin there next year, yep. And there is going to be, I think it's the Anzac round game is going
1: right.
0: to be at Eden Park, so we'll have two pretty significant games of rugby league there next year. I don't know. If they can continue this kind of... Look, let's be honest. The Waterfront Stadium would be perfect.
1: Oh, it'd be outstanding, guys.
0: They should have built it.
1: How many years ago?
0: Yeah. They should start it tomorrow.
1: Different can of worms.
0: That's a different conversation that we could go on for hours and hours about. I don't know. I think if they continue, let's say they make the grand final this year and they go as well next year, if not even better, then you could probably make more of a case for Eden Park. But I still think just the fabric of the Warriors. Have you ever been to a game at Mount Smart?
1: Yeah, yeah.
0: There's just something about it. That it just heightens things for you in terms of a Warriors game. And I think you'd lose some of that at Eden Park.
1: Yeah, you probably would. It is good, though, when they have the Kiwis and Tonga and Samoa playing there, and they get the big crowds at Eden Park. Looks bloody outstanding. In the, was the Pacific Championship or something like that last year? Yeah, it looked good. Looked good.
3: Agenda 3.
1: All right, gentlemen, just a bit of a random one here. Just was thinking this morning, what comes to mind when you think of, like, what athlete first comes to mind when you think of somebody aging like fine wine? What athlete could be any sport? And it can't be LeBron James, because that's mine.
2: Okay, aging like fine wine. Okay.
1: Yeah.
2: So not in the looks department.
1: Well, it's up to you, Lash.
2: I reckon Little Master. Someone, well, there's an argument for Michael Hussey, what didn't play international cricket to age 30 and ended up with the nickname Mr. Cricket.
0: That's a good one. So Brad Hodge of a similar kind of...
2: Mm-hmm. Continue to get better.
0: Yep.
2: Aging like a fine wine.
0: I don't know if he quite fits the bill, but I say it every time. Dan Carter, written off all the time, got to 2015 and probably produced some of the best performances you'll see from a first five in the semi-final and the final. But he was good for pretty much his entire career, so I'm not sure if aging like a fine wine quite works for that.
1: Would you put Novak Djokovic in this discussion?
0: Well, no, he's just, I think, just very good longevity.
2: Yeah.
0: As opposed to aging like a fine wine. Michael Hussey's a very good one.
2: Hmm. I'm a very good operator, but
0: you are.
2: Well, how good a shout was that from me, eh? Jeez, Hussey was a great shout. Look, you could argue when Geordie Barrett debuted as a 19-year-old, geez, he copped some shit. I used to give him arseholes about it, eh? How much grief he used to cop, people saying he was only there because of his older brother, and now he's fast become, you know, the premier midfielder on the planet in a lot of people's eyes. At what is he now? 29. So 10 years on.
0: Mm.
2: I'm just trying to think who else is there? How did KD Mills age?
0: I was about to say KD Mills.
2: He might have fallen off a cliff, actually. He might have gone the other way.
0: Daryl Mitchell.
2: Yeah,
1: Daryl Mitchell. Yeah, that's a good one.
0: On the text machine.
2: Shout.
0: Stephen Elker.
2: Stephen Elker. Yeah. Daryl Mitchell was a brilliant one, actually. Cricketers often do, don't they?
1: Get like a second wind, eh? They just understand. If Kyle Mills was here, he'd be probably throwing a fit, but not the most physically demanding sport. So when you get into your 30s and you understand the game a bit better and you understand your body a bit better, you sort of hit that like second level, I think.
2: Yeah.
1: Especially as a batter.
2: And it can take a lot to get an opportunity as well, to be fair. In teams, particularly in Australian cricket, where quite often greats have gone before you and you're waiting an age to get an opportunity.
1: Well, their entire team is old, so.
0: Here's one for you, Finn, and I know you'll appreciate this. Mm. And he was pretty good when he was younger, but I thought he was the best in his last, like, four or five seasons. Mika Vekona.
1: Yeah, big fan of that guy.
0: Oh, he was just elite and had this presence about him at the Breakers in his last few years where players would always talk about him, which tells you that their kind of meetings and everything, they always brought up one guy, and he would have been in the twilight of his career at
1: definitely.
0: That stage.
1: Yeah, he definitely was, and he had just that mongrel about him, eh, that they needed in the Breakers around that time. Really good shout from you, Little Master.
0: Mike says Ma'a Nonu. It's a good one. Although Ma'a was pretty good throughout his whole career, but
2: longevity sort of thing. Novak stays at a level. Well, Ma'a's obviously regressed a little bit.
1: Well, he is 43. Definitely.
2: Yeah. Well, and then some people go in the looks department, like Carlos Spencer. Johnny from Christchurch's missus going on about Doug Howlett. Now, I saw that video when he presented Will Jordan the match ball or whatever for the try scoring record. Like, in terms of
0: specimen.
2: Yeah, and just aging. He doesn't look like he's aged at all.
0: Not at all.
1: Scottie Pippen was the same. He doesn't look like he's aged a bit from the Bulls.
2: Some blokes, eh? Yeah, Jerome Kino, great shout. Ryan Fox, people are saying.
0: Yeah, keep those coming through. Aging like a fine wine, 8833 athletes. Anyone else you want to mention as well, let us know on the text machine. You know we're open to all things. 24 and a bit away from 4 o'clock. We'll keep thinking of those. It's a good question, Finn. There's a fine line between longevity and getting better in the later stages of your career, but

0: I like the question. 8833 Millsy and Guy on Sport Nation. 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
1: The Warriors made a huge statement last week, putting 40 points on the Broncos in a dominant win at Suncorp. 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Now the Warriors head to Sydney for their final regular season game away from home, taking on South Sydney at Accor Stadium. 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The Warriors against the Rabbitohs. 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
11: 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One bloke took 240 ODI wickets. The other played around at Augusta. It's Millsy and Guy on Sport Nation.
0: Nineteen and a half away from four. Millsy and Guy on Sport Nation. Lashes in for Millsy today. A lot of good texts here. We'll get to some of these aging like fine wines, wine ones, and just a tick. Josh from the West Coast says the majority of the country will be behind Northland getting the shield tomorrow night. I think you're right there. Kieran Reid made a good point on an unnamed podcast that it seems everyone's appreciating all levels of the game with more with this upcoming tour.

0: Ben's probably right. It does feel like there's a bit of just hype about rugby in general because of what we're about to see over in the Republic. Mount Smart all day and night up the Waz, says Marshy in the Hawke's Bay. Hey team, I'm a Waikato fan since 74, but I don't go now as there is no atmosphere and I only live 500 metres away. That from Mulu Les. Well, that kind of says everything, doesn't it? And they should be having some national schoolboys tournament even for a couple of weeks to allow it to run simultaneously with the NPC, play them as curtain raisers, get big blocks of students along like we've seen over in South Africa so far, which is a good text and not a bad idea. Rightio, some athletes or people that have aged like fine wine. You just said Delta Goodrum. I mean, she does just get better every day, doesn't she?
1: Not an athlete, but just one of the great humans.
0: It's a great shout. Zoe Hobbs, 28 years old, always shown promise. I think probably just hitting her peak, perhaps, more than anything. But it's a good text. Eliza McCartney, with respect, I'd probably say the opposite. Burst onto the scene. Still good. I'm not saying she's not good, but you know, she burst onto the scene at, what was she? She's 28 now.
2: Olympic bronze.
0: 10 years ago, 18.
2: Yeah.
0: 18 years old, won Olympic bronze. LeBron has longevity for sure. And he sure is getting whinier. Yeah, I'd probably agree with that. Paul Cole. He's just a machine, isn't he? Three leagueies that aged like a fine wine. Jonathan Thurston, Ruben Wickie, and Steve Price. From Steve Andrew Price. In Christchurch. Steve Price is a very good one. Steve Price, someone else says, running for 300 metres in his twilight years at the Warriors. Joe Stanley and Frank Bunce got better with age. Yeah, it's a good shout. Frank Bunce was just elite until pretty much the very end, wasn't he? The very end of his career, because he's very much still alive. Don't worry about that. Hi, lads. Shelley Ann Fraser-Price was still winning sprints at 38,
2: yep,
0: says Glenn. Steve Price, another vote there. Frank Bunce, another vote. Have you ever seen Jennifer Lopez lashes?
2: You have seen Jennifer Lopez. Jennifer Aniston, I think, is actually getting better. Like, you look at her Friends days, when she starred in Friends, to now, I think she's come on leaps and bounds.
1: Yeah, good footballer, her.
0: Neil Wagner, says Craig. Oh, that's a great... He's
1: really good shout.
0: He is actually probably the best example of this. Even in the last couple of tests that he played, he was steaming in, would have racked up numerous overs. That game in Wellington, the test against England that we talk about, where Anderson clipped down the leg side, Craig McMillan in the commentary box, and Wagner steaming in and gets the job done. I think that's the best what we've had so far.
1: Still salty about the way Wags went out. I feel like he should have had one last dance.
0: Yeah.
1: Still salty. Possibly.
0: Still Frank Bunce text. Jimmy Anderson. On that topic, yeah. Paul says it's a good text. Frank Bunce again. Kareem Abdul-Jabbar, Michael Bevan. Staffy's come through with a good one there. Michael Bevan. How good was he?
2: That is a shout from Staff Moster.
0: He says Sir Richard as well. Frank Bunce's got a lot of votes. Kirk Penny.
1: Yeah. Don't hate it.
0: Kelly Slater, another vote. He's probably another one who's just good longevity.
1: Yeah.
0: Still going well and has probably kept a pretty high level for almost his entire career. But I don't mind it again. Aging like a fine wine, W-H-I-N-E, Rassi Erasmus.
2: Yeah, it's bang on.
1: It's good stuff, that. Great text.
0: Jerome Kino, Richie Barnett. Looks the same as when he was playing.
2: Frank Bunce debuting as a 30-year-old, eh?
0: That's actually...
1: That's crazy.
0: Wild.
2: Yeah.
1: Wow.
2: The text is, no, I can't be bothered racking my brain, to be honest. But would there be? Who's the next? Who's another really old debutante for the All Blacks?
0: Oh, as you say, the text machine will know. Yeah. They'll fire through some good options for us on 8833.
2: But Carl Tuinukawafi, how old was he when he debuted, remember?
0: Yeah, he would have been pushing 30, wouldn't he?
2: Yeah, I think so.
0: Mel from Otago, Ma'anonu has developed from really good red wine into a fine young port. Jimmy Gopith, says Polly. Jimmy Gopith. He would be, going back to our discussion around greatest NPC players, he's got to be up there in some way, shape or form.
2: Very tidy footballer, Jimmy. Good career in England too.
0: Very good career in England.
3: I've gone. From football, a little bit of maybe an underrated. I wrote this guy off big time when he joined Chelsea. He was 36 years old or 37 years old. Thiago Silva, Brazilian defender, joined Chelsea when he was like 36, 37, after he'd sort of

0: moved away, came back, led Chelsea to the Champions League title, captained the side at 37 years old. After sort of regressing a little bit, came back, led Chelsea big time. I'm not a Chelsea fan either, so, and I wrote that guy off big time.
1: Can I be honest with you, Henry?
0: You don't know.
1: I'm going to have to take your word on it.
0: Yeah. Fair enough. Fair enough, too.
2: Also, Kyle Tuanoko Afe was 25 years old when he debuted, so he had five years.
3: Just looked 30.
2: That Mo looked 30.
3: I wonder who's the oldest debutant. So, yeah, Josh Morby, he's about 28.
1: Is he?
3: Yeah.
1: Yeah. Oh, because he went over to France for a bit, came back. Yep, yep.
3: I'm just trying, I might do some research into that, and the text machine will help me.
1: Yeah, the text machine's great with that. But you do your research, and we'll take a quick break, come back, maybe get to a few more of those texts, perhaps look at some odds as well. Might get Lashes to label one before he leaves.
3: Yeah, why not, eh?
1: Yeah, go on. Okay. You got to do the people some good.
3: Oh, yeah.
1: 13 and a bit away from four. Millsy and Guy on Sport Nation. Lashes in for Millsy. Thanks to the team at Kogan Mobile. 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
6: There's no guarantee that Jet Clear is going to be anywhere near as good as Nathan. 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Nathan Cleary at the same age, were you telling me, Jacob, had played 50 games of NRL?
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0: I've gone off. 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

0: 8.5 away from 4 o'clock, Millsy and Guy on Sport Nation. 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The full version of that is up on the YouTube page. 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Sam Lash's Casey is lucky enough to be going to the greatest rivalry tour. So what I need from you to apologise to the listeners for leaving us for a couple of weeks, even though you're going to do your country service, is a couple of winners, or a winner at least.
1: Okay. We're going the AAA battery multi.
2: What?
1: AAA.
2: I think this is going to explain it then.
1: Yeah. A, and A. We're going the All Blacks.
0: Well, they just won.
2: Yeah, they just won.
1: $2.60. Mm-hmm. I think that's a decent enough bet at that price. Into Autumn Glow at Randwick, race number 9. And Apocalyptic, Randwick, race number 6.
0: These are on Saturday, Finn, yep. And everyone listening.
1: Saturday, sorry. Randwick, race 6, Randwick, race 9, Apocalyptic and Autumn Glow into the All Blacks on Sunday morning, New Zealand time. That gets you $14.70.
0: I mean, if you leave the country and deliver the people, the good people of Millsy and Guy, a little $14 multi, they'll be very happy. She's at Alibi, $2.90
1: yeah.
0: In the Wing Stakes. What are you?
1: Oh, it's going to be a cracking race. Yeah. Unfortunately, I won't be able to get eyes on it, but the barrier draw worries me a little bit. She's the Alibi. I think Autumn Glow will be ready to rock and roll. Over 1,400 first up, Apocalyptic puts them away. And I'll tell you what, you could almost chuck another A in there. I'll wait until the NPC sides get named, but Auckland at $2.35 against North Harbour in the Battle of the Bridge is an interesting one. Oh, as I say, I'll keep my powder dry until I see the teams getting named, but she could be all A's, and it could be an A-plus for the old Lash.
0: Well, you're right to an extent around Harbour. Like, they haven't really played a team that is at the pointy end of the table, have they? County's average, as I said earlier, very average with respect. Wellington, horrific. Not much better.
1: And Auckland, disgraceful, actually, Wellington.
0: Yeah, and Auckland, look, I won't say they probably should have beaten Hawke's Bay, but they ran them close for the majority of that game. Only just beat Wellington, but were very close to Canterbury as well. So maybe they're not the worst side this year, and you might be right that the price that you're getting around them against North Harbour at $2.35 is worth a little play.
1: Big brother versus little brother. So this, I think they named it 4 o'clock, I think, the provincial sides, don't they, Henners? On a Wednesday, all teams get released at 4 o'clock?
3: Yes, sir.
1: Yeah, so we'll find out then. But anyway, the two A's, Apocalyptic and Autumn Glow into the All Blacks. Hopefully that pays for half me trip.
0: I'll tell you what is also interesting off the back of the Sydney Swans news. Out to two, they opened, I think they were about $1.20 against North Melbourne. Well, now North Melbourne, the Kangaroos, $1.67. Sydney Swans, $2.20 to be winning their AFL game this week. And they've lost three of their best players, I get that, but there's just something about teams when their backs are against the wall.
1: Correct.
0: There'll be a lot to prove for a lot of those players who are getting an opportunity at home. It's been a shit week for them for a number of reasons, and a few players, by the sounds of things, have a few questions to answer. But 220 around them,
1: unfortunately, it is a dead rubber for them. They can't finish first and they can't finish third.
0: Yeah, but
1: I know, like you say, they're getting attacked from all angles, aren't they?
0: That's probably something to play for in a game that
1: galvanizes a playing group.
0: Yeah.
1: But geez, they'll be pissed off with their teammates for, you know,
0: exactly right,
1: costing them a red hot crack at a flag.
0: You're on to it. Xavier Numia with us after 4 o'clock out of the All Blacks camp, which we recorded last night. We'll play that for you.

0: shortly. We've got a pyramid next hour as well, and we'll get to more of your texts. Millsy and Guy on Sport Nation, thanks to the fantastic team at Kogan Mobile.
1: Bangladesh have made history, and now Australia have a fight on their hands. A stunning win in Darwin saw Bangladesh beat Australia in a test across the Tasman for the first time ever. Now the tour moves to Mackay for the second test, with Bangladesh chasing even more history with a possible series victory. Join us for live commentary thanks to SEN. Australia against Bangladesh, the second test. First ball 12 p.m. Saturday, live on Sport Nation Extra.
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0: the tingle up the spine, the tingle in the loins.
1: Well, they call it escorting rabbits. It's just a whole new jargon that
2: I understand
1: the word escort.
2: It's been a long time since I've had an escort, but I understand what you mean.

0: straight one. 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
1: Now Marshall once again, beautiful inside there to flank Bunce. Bunce, powerful and strong, but the South African defence just holding a drive by Dowd. Oh. Dowd has scored. That surely is the clincher. The pressure you felt had to tell. A simply marvellous try. Constant pressure all the way. And Craig Dowd there thrilled. Only his second try for New Zealand. But what a vital one, 24-18.
2: Don't wait too late. No.

0: Yep, two best 4 weeks in the world. Don't mind it from you, Finn. 3 minutes after four, Millsy and Guy on Sport Nation. Matt says, spine tingling listening to that. Sunday can't come soon enough, and I am in exactly the same frame of mind as you, Matt. We are on the countdown. That is for sure. It's going to be an early wake-up, but it'll be one of the best wake-ups I think we'll find come Sunday morning. 3.5 minutes after four, Millsy and Guy on Sport Nation. Lashes in for Millsy today. Xavier Numea, we get inside the All Blacks camp very, very shortly. We spoke to him last night. We will play that for you. Probably won't start, we don't think, for the ABs, but I imagine he might be coming off the bench against the Boks. Is that team named overnight tonight, Lash?
1: I want to say, my time zone's, I think it's Thursday morning.
2: It's Thursday, like early, like 11 a.m. South Africa time, I believe.
1: Oh, yeah, so Friday morning our time.
0: Yeah, I know what you mean. Okay. Well, we'll find that out tomorrow then. But happy days. Xavier Numea with coming up with us very shortly. We'll get some texts as well. The pyramid with us between 4:30 and 5 o'clock. I've come up with one for Finn and Lashes. And as I say, I might let Henry join them if they need the help. We'll do that between 4:30 and 5. Slade Griffin with us after 5 o'clock. Warriors Wednesday. They, of course, take on the Bunnies this week off the back of their good win over the Broncos. They have confirmed that Jet Cleary is departing at the end of the season as well, so we'll chat to Slade about that. We'll find out what's on breakfast. And Ryan Martin out of Northland, everyone's up and about the Taniwha winning the Shield this week. Well, we'll chat to Ryan Martin about how they are feeling heading towards that task of taking on Canterbury in the 0-3 tomorrow. Nearly 5 minutes after four, Millsy and Guy on Sport Nation. Lashes in for Millsy today. 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
2: 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And like Little Master said, one New Zealand Warriors halfback Jet Cleary has requested and been granted a release from the last year of his contract to return home to Australia. We were keen for Jet to stay, but we accept his reasons for wanting to go home, Andrew McFadden said. We look forward to him finishing the season well and we wish him best for what lies ahead. And the Australian Test team have dropped out of form opener Jake Weatherald ahead of the second Test match against Bangladesh, turning to Matthew Renshaw to replace him. Weatherald made scores of 23 and 0 as Bangladesh won a test match in Australia for the first time. The 31-year-old Weatherald made his test debut in the Ashes against England in Perth last November. And a couple of updates for rugby. Coaching update for the Waratahs, Michael Checker has been confirmed as the new

0: South Wales Waratahs head coach, returning to the club that he coached to a Super Rugby title back in 2014, and also an NPC action for the Shield Challenge tomorrow night. Chiefs fullback Isaac Hutchinson has returned to the lineup to start at 15 for them against the Taniwha on Thursday night.
1: For Canterbury, that is big. He was very good towards the end of the season for the Chiefs. Impressive player. So it's a big inclusion. Anything else take your fancy? I don't know if you've looked at the teams, Lash, but...
2: No, I don't, but in terms of teams, I'm just reading that the Swans are apparently resting everyone.
1: Oh, so right.
2: The 220 probably...
1: So the 220's not good.
2: No.
1: Okay, forget everything we said before the top of the hour. 6:30 after 4, Millsy and Guy on Sport Nation.
3: Millsy and Guy.
1: Well, after the show last night, we caught up with Xavier Noumea, the All Blacks prop out of the Republic, ahead of the opener against South Africa this weekend. And we started by asking him, what have you noticed about Test Week compared to the tour games that they've played so far?
4: Yeah, the energy levels are a lot more up. It's obviously an exciting week for the boys, and a lot of the boys have been waiting for this test for a long time now. So, yeah, you can tell that the boys are locked in, but yeah, it's going to be an awesome game, awesome test, and yeah, the boys can't wait for it.
5: Xavier, for you, I'm pretty sure it's your first tour of South Africa. You've been there a few weeks now. What's your initial impressions of the place?
4: Yeah, first time in South Africa, so it's going pretty good so far. And Joburg, it's pretty, on the weekend was hard to breathe, so... I didn't look forward to that, but everything else off the field, it's been pretty awesome. Getting to know all the other boys that didn't really know so well. So I think that was the main thing for me, is just coming here and getting to know and connect with the other boys that I haven't really connected with and get to know them on another level. So the experience so far has been awesome. The people in South Africa have been awesome. The support here has been second to none. So we've been pretty blessed to have the support that we have in South Africa, kind of feeling of home away from home. So it's been awesome so far.
1: And have you played any, I don't think you would have played any South African teams before the Bulls in the weekend, would that be right? And what was that kind of experience like compared to other opposition that you have played? And then looking ahead to the first test as well, how well has it prepared you for that?
4: Yeah, I played the Stormers back in 2019. But that was when I was around 106 kgs as a prop. So big difference now is I'm around 123, 124. So it was definitely a lot better in context-wise. But yeah, like I said, it was a little bit hard to breathe in the weekend. But once you got used to it, you got used to it. So it was a good experience playing South Africa, a South African team in South Africa. Just the physical side of it was, yeah, it was awesome to experience. So yeah.
5: So tell us about this altitude capers. Is it a myth or not? How tough was it playing up at Loftus?
4: Yeah, it was pretty tough. Got the dry throat and could feel the lungs a little bit more, but I guess it's just a mental game. If you really want to dig deep, then you've got to dig deep and get through it. But once you get through the hurt locker, then everything is pretty good. So yeah. It was a good experience.
1: Having had one game at altitude now under your belt, does that help you having a second one at Ellis Park, or is it going to take still a while to get used to it?
4: Yeah, no, definitely get something you get used to, and it's something that you know what to expect. And the way that we want to play the game, it's you either want it or you don't. So, yeah, a lot of the boys are looking forward to it, and for the boys that have first time played in altitude in South Africa, it was a good experience. It's something that I guess we needed to experience to move forward into this tour. So, yeah, it's been good. It's been good.
5: Tell us about Jason Ryan and the trainings, I guess, in between games. Has the intensity gone up from the moment you stepped foot in South Africa from what you guys were doing at home?
4: Yep. Obviously, the first couple of days we landed was not as intense. It was more around just moving the body, getting the body right, and adapting to the time difference in South Africa. Obviously, had a few games and a couple games and a couple midweek games. And again, it was more around just making sure that everyone has a fresh body and not too many niggles, looking after the niggles and whatnot. So, yeah, I think when we do get coached and have trainings, everyone's locked in and we learn what we need.

0: need to, and we just move forward from that.
1: How much is this step up against the Springboks going to be? You've had your debut against France, but what are you expecting when it comes to taking on what is just always an immense Springboks forward pack? How brutal is it going to be up front?
0: Yeah, it's going to be, obviously everyone knows the history between South Africa and the All Blacks. It's going to be an awesome game, an awesome test, I think, mentally, physically, emotionally, and I think it's a lot of the boys are going to get tested. But I also think that it's something that the boys are looking forward to. Like I said before, it's an exciting week, and the boys are pretty keen to walk towards a big challenge. And again, there's a group of us here in South Africa representing New Zealand, so there's one thing on our mind, and it's to connect within this group and do what we can do to make everyone else at home proud. So yeah, that's the main thing, is it's just more of an us focus, what we want to do, how we want to play the game, and pretty much just connect when we can and try to make everyone at home proud.
2: Well, you are doing that for sure, Xavier. There's no doubts about that. But one thing that hasn't been enjoyable, it's almost every second day there's been a bloody injury. It's like it's like the OK Corral over there in the Republic for our All Black boys. How is the camp on that front moving forward into this first test?
0: Yeah, not so good having a few injuries, but I think that's what you expect playing some South African teams and it being a big tour. I think it's just more around everyone staying ready and whatever happens, you know, the next man up, always be ready, whether you're playing or not playing, anything can happen throughout the week. And we've lost a few boys, a few men, but like I said, there's a lot of boys that are ready and keen to walk towards a challenge.
1: How has tour life differed from a general week in All Blacks camp, Xavier, and who are you rooming with at the moment?
0: Yeah, tour is obviously different. We're obviously away from home and for a couple of weeks, so it's more around, I guess, like I said before, just connecting as much as we can off the field. That's what's going to help us get through this tour and help us play good footy. And also, just, yeah, like I said, just trying to enjoy each other's company. My roommate's a sophomore more, so he's a bit of a snorer. So when I'm trying to sleep, it feels like I'm at a hotel outside a construction site. but it's been good.
2: Brad Xavier, Chief Selector, Sir Graham Henry, he is on tour and obviously a wealth of knowledge and experience in the international game and has been to South Africa many a times. So what's his role on tour? Is he having like some perhaps one-on-one chats with you boys about what you're about to be exposed to?
0: Yeah, definitely. He's obviously a goat and got that aura about him. He's obviously been through a lot and experienced a lot of footy, so yep, he's let the boys know what to expect and just tells us what we need to do to get right and to be in the right headspace. So yeah, having him around has been pretty special. Obviously, it's a coach that I've looked up to growing up and seen all over TV and stuff. So yeah, it's pretty awesome to have him around the environment. A lot of the boys look up to him, so it's been awesome.
1: Awesome, mate. Well, it's been great to be able to have you on as well, and on behalf of everyone listening in the entire country as well, go and do a number on them in the weekend. We can't wait. Go well.
0: Thank you, guys. Appreciate it very much. Awesome. Thank you.
1: Milsian Guy. Xavier Numea there out of the All Blacks ahead of the opener of rugby's greatest rivalry. We will take a quick break. Milsian Guy on Sport Nation. Nash is in for Milsy here today through until 6 o'clock. On the other side, we'll get to plenty of your texts because there are a lot there. And later on this hour, we will do a pyramid as well. Milsian Guy, thanks to the team at Kogan Mobile. 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
14: 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One bloke took 240 ODI wickets. The other played around at Augusta. It's Millsy and Guy on Sport Nation.
0: Nearly 20 after 4, Millsy and Guy on Sport Nation, thanks to the team at Kogan Mobile. We'll get to some of your texts, play a little game of Pyramid later on this hour. Slade Griffin still to come, Ryan Martin as well. He's the head coach of the Northland Taniwha. A few texts, can't get eyes on it. Mate, just use New Zealand data on roaming and you can watch Sky Go and get on the TAB while you're firing up.
15: Nah, I'm going to take the old fire stick over, I think. Oh,
16: that's a very smart decision from you, Lashes.
15: Look, Finn, you're talking to a very good tourist.
16: Yeah. Okay. Not your first rodeo, eh, Lash?
15: Nah, just because I did my timings and, you know, when we're waking up there in South Africa, having brekkie, sorting ourselves out, shaking off the dust. You know, there'll be a bit of NPC, there'll be a bit of National Rugby League on, so chuck that on in the background. It'd be good timing, actually. Bit of racing, too, to fire up. So, makes sense.
16: Start every day off with a bang, is what I'm hearing.
15: It's going to be perfect.
16: When's the crack of the first?

0: good player, Andrew Jones. Very good player. Dave Hewitt was about 30 on debut, says Jared. Shout. That's a very good shout.
1: He was, played, just a shout before.
0: Yeah, played 22 tests as well for New Zealand. So certainly that's a decent number of tests when you've made your debut at 30. Good footballer too, Dave Hewitt, actually. Cliffy Lyons and Steve Menzies dominated until their late 30s.
2: Yep.
0: Menzies Beaver, he was good. Roger Federer, yeah, again, I think Roger was just very good pretty much his entire career. Very good. Ma'a, another vote. Kelly Slater, another vote. Another two votes, in fact, for Kelly Slater. Mark Todd.
2: Yeah. Oh, yeah. Okay.
0: Josh Morby. Kevin Campion. Well, I just, even now, I wouldn't shape up to Kevin Campion. I mean, I am about a third of his size. But yeah, he's a weapon. How old was Kyle Mills when he debuted for the Black Caps? I don't actually know. Do you know?
2: He was a young fella.
0: You know
2: fella.
0: Everything about him.
2: He was a young fella, I think. Well, not like real young,
0: yeah,
2: but you know, he was one of those ones that was in the system early doors. But maybe I want to say mid-20s. Because I remember him telling me a story that he was too young when he debuted.
1: 22.
2: Yeah, okay. So that is quite young, isn't it? 22, I think he was thrown. And then did some injury, shoulder, knee maybe, on debut over in England, got sent home. Just a cap.
0: You're pretty much his walking Wikipedia page, I think.
2: Yeah, well, yeah. If you spend that much time with a bloke, listen to that much dribble that comes out of his mouth. Seriously, you get upskilled on his career.
0: Dave from Queenstown's made a good point. Daily Cherry Evans, he's still going strong.
2: Yeah, yeah. So
0: what's he, 38?
2: Yeah, he'd be up there. He's got his knockers though, DCE, doesn't he? But if he can leave Manly and go win a premiership at the Roosters this year before going to the Super League, he will have the last laugh. But he obviously moved on from the Origin Arena in favour of, you know, Tom Dearden, and then Tom Dearden was injured and they went for Sam Walker. But no, still outputting at a decent level for sure for his age.
0: And that's a very good text there. Jacob Duffy. Now, I can't remember what age Jacob Duffy was when he made his domestic debut, but I think he was quite young. But
2: yeah, very young.
0: Texter is very right, because then he didn't play, I think his test debut would have been 2025. Just trying to bring his numbers up now. His T20 debut would have been a bit earlier than that.
1: Test debut, 7th of August 2025 against Zimbabwe. And he's 32 years old, so late bloomer potentially.
0: Yeah, but not really.
1: I mean, he's 32. He's looking. He's what? He was the number one ranked T20 bowler last year at some point. So
0: yeah, absolutely, yeah, absolute talent.
1: He's
0: a great point. He was still good when he was young, but just never got his opportunity until quite late. T20 debut. Here we go. Was in March 2000 and December in 2020. So T20 debut was what, 6 years ago, five and a bit years ago. But yeah, test wise, it's a very good point around Jacob Duffy, Corey Webster. How old was Corey Webster when he really got going? Very good football player, very good basketball in his day.
1: 18 probably made the Tall Blacks, and well, he's 36 and just made the latest Tall Blacks squad. So he's a good footballer.
0: He's not bad. Then Joe Stanley debuted for the All Blacks at 29 years of age, June 28th, 1986, versus France at Lancaster Park. Yeah, I'd say that's aging like fine wine, absolutely. What else have we got here? So many coming through. Al Vencedor.
2: That's a good shout.
0: That's a great text. Steeplechaser, West Coast.
2: Yep.
0: Couple of votes for West Coast. Rest easy. One of the great jumpers in New Zealand racing history. Glenn Lazarus. Jono says, Willie Hines.
2: Oh, yeah.
0: Yeah, Willie Hines is a good one.
2: He left New Zealand and went to play for England.
0: What about the guy that we were just talking about? I think we were talking about him off here, Johnny McNichol.
2: Shit. Yep. When he left, kind of stuck in the system here. Went on to play for Scarlets in Wales, and then now has come back and did a more than admirable job filling in for Will Jordan, didn't he?
0: He was outstanding.
2: Red and Blacks.
0: Yeah, terrific. Helped them a lot in terms of getting to their stage of the season semi-finals.
2: Isaac Hutchinson's a great footballer and a real promising young talent, but I was surprised that they've brought him straight back in for Johnny McNichol.
3: Lashes?
2: Yes.
3: Would he be on the tour if he didn't get injured in that semi-final?
2: I think so, yeah.
3: Yeah.
0: Do you reckon?
3: Well, they also got Caleb Clark's injury, right?
2: Yeah, they did. But I think he may have potentially gone in place of Josh Jacobs. and they would have just gone, okay, well, Bowden Barrett can play.

0: play 10 in the midweek games and someone like Hutchinson can play 15. Mm.
1: 22 years old, Isaac Hutchinson.
0: Seriously He's impressive back football. End of Super Rugby. Yep. And, you know, the challenge for him now is, okay, you've proven it at that level. Well, let's see you come down in a good Canterbury side and dominate at NPC level. That's where, you know, you separate the wheat from the chaff there.
1: Troy says Jason Rutledge, Liam Coltman and West Coast, the legend. Jason Rutledge is a good show. He just keeps going.
0: Yeah.
1: Falau Fakatava is beginning his fine wine aging process this season with the Magpies, says Cody.
0: Decent shout that. Don't know what's happening down there at the Highlanders with Falau Fakatava. For some reason, they just can't quite seem to get the best out of him in the last season or two. And now he'll have to compete with, you know, you would have thought this year was his really big year to take it with both hands, with Dylan Pledger being out all year. But now Pledger's going to be back and that makes it more of a, you know, log jam. But you can't deny the form he's in at the moment, and Hawke's Bay are low-flying, and it's largely, you know, on the back of some of the footy he's playing.
1: Longevity, Brad Thorne and Jimmy Anderson. Yep, Michael Hussey, we mentioned him a bit earlier, I think.
0: Yeah, Thorne's a good shout.
1: Yeah.
2: One popped into my head, James O'Connor, last season.
1: Yes.
2: Resurgence.
1: That's a good shout.
2: Back in the Wallabies.
1: Yeah.
0: Yeah, well, he was, what, the youngest player ever to play Super Rugby, 17 years of age for the Western Force.
1: And was pretty crucial to that Crusaders run. Was that last season? Season before.
2: No, last season.
1: Last season?
2: 2025, was it? Pretty sure.
0: Yeah. Season before.
2: Yes.
0: Yeah, kicked some big goals.
1: Yeah, did.
0: And I saw him, well, he went up to, where did he go? Leicester Tigers, was it? Up there in the Premiership somewhere. And then now he's back and linking back up in Aussie rugby, I think.
2: He got called back into the Wallabies last year after that.
0: Yeah, he is. And much maligned for a long time for being the pretty boy, pin-up boy, all the rage.
1: Very much so.
0: And from all reports from the Crusaders boys, champion guy, absolute champion fella.
1: Yep, that's exactly what they're all saying publicly and obviously behind the scenes as well. Jimmy Goppeth, yeah, we mentioned him, but that's a good shout. And then there was a text earlier, which I'm sure you'd like to revisit, Lashes. Hi, lads, what's the deal with the South Africa coaches having a whinge all of a sudden? What a bunch of crybabies.
0: Yeah, look, they are. And that's just what they try and do. I think they're extremely, what's the word I'm looking for, Guy? I know the word I'm looking for.
1: Like, rattled.
0: Rattled. But when you're not confident in your own abilities, insecure, I think. Is what they are.
1: And so they don't feel in control. Palm the chat off elsewhere.
0: They do everything possible to try and swing it back in their favour and control things that should be uncontrollable, like the referee. But nah, I'm actually sick of it. And Rassi, I just want to see the back off. I hope we put him on the ground.
1: Do you reckon you're going to get through customs over there?
0: I'll be fine.
2: If they've been listening to the show for the last couple of weeks, there's a big red X when he goes through.
1: The good thing is, there's no camera on the producer. So Lash is on our social media stuff. There's no camera on the producer, so they don't know what he looks like.
2: Just go with sign language as your first language. Don't get your voice on there.
1: There's a good text from Calvin Fisher. Longevity, Phil Jones played NBL at 43.
2: Calvin Fisher, eh? He texted in about Corey Webster just before as well. Knows his ball.
1: Yeah, you and him would get on well.
2: We would.
0: David
1: Howell.
0: He's master from the Hawke's Bay. Now, actually, just on David Howell.
1: Best NPC player.
0: There's a wee bit of, because I think his boy debuted for Northland at the weekend. And it was Rivers Rahana's 50th. And this could give some confidence to the Northland punters going into tomorrow night. They tell me that the haka that the Tunifar did for Rivers Rahana's 50th. Now, I know Millsy and I put the mockers on hackers for 50th, but 50th in NPC nowadays is probably 100 back in the day. Apparently, David Holwell said, easily the most spine-tingling haka and powerful haka he's seen a Tunifar side do. And I've got a couple of, you know, cobbers up there in the Cambridge Blue, and they speak very, very confidently of how good the environment is up there at the moment. And they head down to the Garden City full of confidence. And a legend who would have seen many a Tunifar haka that David Howell would have seen. Jeepers.
1: This is like that time that you and Millsy sat here and tried to tell me that The Blues, the Waratahs were going to beat the Crusaders in the first game at Te Kaha, One New Zealand Stadium. And look how that turned out for you. The place is a fortress. No team in red and black has lost there.
0: That's very true.
1: Matatu didn't wear red and black. They got beaten, but no team wearing red and black has been beaten there. The fortress. It's just not happening.
0: Guy, you know that's going to end one day.
1: Yeah, but it's not going to be tomorrow. And you know that deep down, I think, as well, Samuel.
0: Look, I just hope more than anything. I'd love to see the Shield go to Northland.
1: That's okay.
0: And I would stand up on Emirates Flight 557.
1: And raise your 20th of the flight.
0: Yeah, and tip that in. Get everyone, all nations, all cultures on your pins, bump a toast to a good tunny far side.
1: 28 away from 5, Millsy and Guy on Sport Nation. Lashes in for Millsy today. We will take a quick break, come back and play the Pyramid next. We'll get some more of your texts as well, so keep them coming through. But the Pyramid is next. We're here thanks to Kogan Mobile, and we greatly appreciate their support and you guys listening as well.
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3: The Warriors made a huge statement last week, putting 40 points on the Broncos in a dominant win at Suncorp. Although it's come at a cost, with the loss of two key players ahead of this weekend. Now the Warriors head to Sydney for their final regular season game away from home, taking on South Sydney at Accor Stadium. 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

0: Yes, it is. 23 minutes away from 5 o'clock. Millsy and Guy on Sport Nation. Lashes in for Millsy today. It is time to play the pyramid. 10 building blocks. There's a topic or a question or a theme. There are 10 building blocks. They get progressively harder as we go on. No lives, no clues. You've just got to build block 1 to 10. Okay. So it's Finn, Lashes, and depending on how they're going, maybe Henry, I might let you chime in. But I'll start with these two first of all. The topic today...
1: Text machines off, please.
0: Yeah. Yep, text machines.
2: Mine's off.
0: Topic today. Who finished second?
2: Ooh. Who finished second?
0: Block one, the 2015 Rugby World Cup.
2: Australia.
3: Nice, Finn.
0: Well done. They lost to the All Blacks.
2: Did they?
0: In the 2015 Rugby World Cup.
2: Did they really?
0: The base is built.
4: Wallabies will be conscious of...
0: Block two. That's not the World Cup.
2: Yeah, no, it's not. I realise that now. As I started turning it down, I was like, wait, hold on.
0: Block two, the 2026 FIFA World Cup.
3: 2026, sorry, did you say? I just missed it.
0: Yes.
3: Yeah, okay. That was...
2: Argentina.
3: Yeah, correct.
0: They lost to Spain. Exactly right.
2: Correct.
0: Finn. Two blocks built. See? Game's easy, boys.
2: Yeah.
0: Game's easy. We head along to block three. The 2006 Super Rugby final.
2: I was 5 years old. Four years old, Lash. This is on you.
3: Was it the Fog final? I think it was for the Bulls. Jade Stadium.
2: Yeah.
3: Finished second. Well, that would be the Hurricanes.
2: Hurricanes.
0: You are exactly right with all of that. The famous Fog final.
2: Were you there?
0: When the Crusaders beat the Hurricanes. I was. I've talked about this a couple of times on the show. But it was amazing. It was just the most ridiculous thing. You'd sit, we were at one end of the ground and the ball would come down our end and you'd watch the game and then someone would kick it away and you'd literally, the ball would disappear. So you'd just go chatting to your mates, chatting amongst, and then the ball would appear again and you watch the rugby.
2: It was just crazy.
0: And then as soon as the final whistle went, the fog lifted.
3: Yeah?
0: Honestly, like that. About 5 minutes after the final whistle, you could see everything in the ground.
2: That is,
0: it's remarkable.
2: It's pretty cool.
0: Yeah.
2: That might not be anything.
0: It was a great day. One of the great live sporting events. The Crusaders beating the Canes. Just glorious. Three blocks down, and you're doing well. In fact, you're doing it in a canter. Block four, the 2008 US Golf Open for the men. Who finished second?
3: No, it wasn't.
0: I think if you can get who finished first, you'll get who finished second.
3: Nah, it wasn't. Michael Campbell was 2005, wasn't he?
2: The 21.
0: Henry, do you know?
1: No, but I'd say Tiger won.
0: You would. I'll give you a clue. You'd be right in that.
1: Yeah.
2: Mm.
1: So there we go. There's a little bit.
3: Gee, 2008.
0: I thought you'd get this in a heartbeat.
1: Lashes, there's got to be something special about the 2008.
3: Yeah,
1: it's not just some random.
2: Is there a playoff?
3: Does that Torrey Pines where he broke his leg?
1: Oh.
0: Yep.
1: There you go.
3: Just trying to... He went to a playoff, right?
0: Yep.
3: Can you ever tell me that?
0: Do you need another slight clue around that?
3: Sunk that putt.
0: The playoff was a full round, 18 holes.
3: Yeah.
0: And then he won it in a sudden death extra hole on top of the 18.
3: Yeah. As that's rules change now, eh? They don't play a full
0: there's
3: role.
0: None of that anymore, which is a real shame.
3: Yeah, it was... it's got an odd name.
0: A little bit, yep.
3: Yeah. What's his name?
0: He's talked about it before, that all he wanted was some sort of piece of memorabilia from Tiger from that. And I can't remember if... I don't think he ever got it.
3: Rocco Media.
0: You're onto it, Lashes. Yeah. Well done. Very well done to you. I did think you'd get there eventually.
3: Yeah.
0: 2008 US Open. Tiger beat Rocco Media in a 19-hole

0: Off. Rightio, Finballs here, you go.
1: Oh, geez.
0: This is all you. The 2023, could be lashes as well, block five, the 2023-24 NBA Finals.
1: 24.
2: So it's gone New York, OKC, Boston beat.
1: Wow, I'm drawing a blank. This is so poor.
2: Boston beat Denver, did they?
1: Yes. No?
2: Boston beat...
3: I have a decent idea.
2: OKC?
1: Nah, it wasn't the Thunder.
3: I think it might be the Dallas Mavericks. With
1: it was. Oh, yes.
2: Shout, Henners.
1: That's such an unmemorable, like, final series
3: well,
1: for some
3: I
1: reason.
3: I just knew you'd get the last two pretty easily. So I was like,
1: yeah.
3: I thought you'd, yeah, but good on you, Henry. Yeah,
1: it was the Mavericks.
2: Yeah. You're disappointing right about
1: Boston. Yeah, no, that is... my credibility is gone.
3: Right.
2: Nah, okay, yeah, so...
1: I would have got there eventually.
2: That correct?
3: Yep, that is correct. Boston beat the Dallas Mavericks 4-1 in the 2023-24 NBA Finals. We stay with basketball.
1: Okay.
3: For block six. And we head to the 2011 Australian National Basketball League.
2: Come on, Finball.
1: Breakers won it.
3: That's exactly right. Their first title.
1: And it's either going to be the Perth Wildcats or the Cairns Taipans.
3: Yeah, I was going to lean towards the
0: Henry,
3: Cairns
0: you're
3: Taipans.
0: Out.
3: Oh, okay.
1: It's one of the two. Their first ever title.
3: Block six. If you're just joining us, the pyramid is who finished second. They got blocks one, two, and three very easily. Oh. Block four took a while, but Lashes got there. Block five again took a while. Henry came to the rescue. Block six, who finished second to the Breakers,
1: 2011.
3: As Finn has remembered, in the 2011.
2: Come on,
3: Australian
2: Finn
3: National.
1: This is a tough one because this is like. I didn't really watch it back then because I wasn't even in.
2: Well, we had a.
1: It's. I know it's either Cairns or Perth.
2: We did
1: because
2: have a great
1: that
2: rivalry
1: was the dynasty.
2: Perth.
1: The little rivalry was Cairns or Perth. I'm leaning Cairns.
3: I was there.
2: You were there.
3: Well,
0: I was there as well.
2: Aren't you born in Cairns?
3: No.
2: Oh.
1: It would have been. North Shore Event Centre at the time.
3: It was North Shore Event Centre at the time.
1: First
3: Andre Lamanis was the coach.
1: Yes.
2: I got no idea, Finball, so I'm with you.
1: I'm leaning Cairns. I'm locking
3: Are
1: in
3: you
1: Cairns.
3: Lock it in?
1: Yeah. Cairns Taipans.
3: In the 2011 Australian National Basketball League, the Breakers won their first ever title and they beat. The Cairns Taipans.
1: Outstanding. Nice. I knew it was either Cairns or Perth.
2: Well,
1: it was one of the two.
3: Six blocks down. Block seven. Netball.
2: Oh.
3: 2019 Netball
1: World Cup. New Zealand win it.
2: Yeah.
3: That is correct.
1: Did they play the Red Roses in the final?
2: Think we might have, eh?
1: I don't think it was the Diamonds.
2: Did we roll them in the semi?
1: Maybe.
2: Or did they roll them?
1: I think it was the Red Roses.
3: Well, it's England, Jamaica, or Australia.
2: Right? Yeah, I don't think it was Jamaica.
3: Malawi?
2: Nah.
1: No. Well, not. No disrespect, but.
3: It would have to be one of them.
1: I think it was.
3: Or South Africa, maybe.
1: Australia seems too obvious.
2: Hold on, I'm just trying to... I can picture it. Gina and the girls.
3: Liverpool.
2: Ah, yep.
3: England were the hosts.
2: Yep. Australia.
1: Was I way off?
3: That seems way too obvious, though.
2: Nah, yeah, it was Australia. Was.
3: The final
1: Lock it
3: score...
1: In.
2: It was.
1: What
2: can
1: was the score,
2: it.
1: Guy?
2: Oh, nah, I remember it now. For
3: Are
2: no
3: you
2: worry
3: locking
2: about.
3: It in?
2: Yep.
1: All right,
3: Block
1: backlash.
3: Seven of the pyramid. The score was 52 to New Zealand.
1: Mm.
3: 51.
1: Oof.
2: Yeah.
3: To Australia.
2: Yeah.
1: Ah.
3: England beat South Africa 58-42 in the bronze medal match. Right.
1: Okay.
3: Seven blocks down. You're going okay here?
1: Mm-hmm.
3: We move to block eight, the 1999 Cricket World Cup. Who finished second?
1: I've got no
2: Any
1: idea.
2: Any help, Fimbles?
1: Nah.
2: I want to say...
1: Who won it? 99. Did the Black Caps come second that year?
2: Nah.
3: Sorry?
2: I don't think so.
3: Oh, cricket. I was looking at block nine.
1: It was cricket, right?
3: Yeah.
1: Sorry.
3: I got a block
1: I didn't miss
3: myself.
1: Yeah, I was like, geez, did I miss...
2: Nah, it's all focus.
3: 1999 Cricket World Cup.
2: Did we lose to Pakistan?

0: Pakistan at Eden. Where did we lose to Pakistan at? I don't know.
1: I'll give you our clue. It was not, the tournament was not in New Zealand.
0: Okay.
1: The tournament was in England.
2: Did we wear the teal that year? Was that World Cup?
1: We wore teal. I don't know if that's going to help you. But
2: no,
1: yeah,
2: but I feel like
1: teal.
2: That was an iconic. Did we come second?
0: I don't think so.
2: No. Okay.
1: I'll tell you who won.
0: No.
1: Okay, you don't even want that. That's fine.
0: Did India win?
3: I have a feeling I know who won, but I've got zero clue.
2: Who won, Henders?
3: I think Australia won. But I've got zero clue who's...
0: Why do I feel like we lost to Pakistan and Pakistan lost to Australia? Why do I feel like that? Just remember the old man.
3: How you picked that out?
0: Yeah. Because I was four, and I remember we were watching it once, a replay of it, and he talked about how brutal it was losing to Pakistan.
1: Australia was in the final. They beat South Africa in the semi-final when Alan Donald had a brain melt and forgot how to run. Who did they beat?
0: I reckon they beat Pakistan because Pakistan beat us.
1: Are you locking it in?
0: Yeah.
1: In the 1999 Cricket World Cup final, Australia beat Pakistan. Yeah.
2: Lash, that is great
0: from you.
2: That's
0: brilliant for me as a four-year-old.
2: How many have we got left, Guy? Two.
1: Two.
2: Should we take a break and come back into the last two?
1: Yeah, let's do that, Finn. We'll do that. Absolutely. Well said. 12 minutes away from five, the pyramid. We try and conclude it. They try and build it on the other side of this quick break. Millsy and Guy, Lash is in for Millsy, thanks to Kogan Mobile.
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1: Tune in for live commentary of the Raiders against the Broncos. 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One bloke took 240 ODI wickets. The other played around at Augusta. It's Millsy and Guy on Sport Nation.
2: 7.5 away from 5 o'clock. 8 blocks down. The next block in the pyramid, if you have just joined us, the pyramid today, who finished second? They've got through 8 blocks, block 9. The 2022 men's singles at Wimbledon. Who finished second?
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3: Nick Kyrgios.
4: No.
3: Was he there?
4: No.
3: Okay.
4: Don't think so.
3: Okay.
4: I think that's a...
3: Might be a stretch.
5: It's got to be outside the box, though. I was thinking, when did Roger Federer retire?
4: Deep breaths, boys.
3: I don't know my tennis.
4: I think Nick Kyrgios, I think he made a Wimbledon final in 2019-ish, I want to say.
3: Okay.
4: 4 years ago, that doesn't seem...
3: Nah, maybe not then.
4: Carlos Alcaraz would be what, 22, 23?
5: Now?
4: Yeah.
5: Yeah. I said that might be a little bit early.
4: But didn't he burst onto the scene
5: and win
4: a big one? Did he knock off... Wasn't it a big story? Did Alcaraz knock off Novak or Nadal? To burst onto the scene as like a 19-year-old.
3: Don't know.
5: I did come in and say to you that I think that Alcaraz would have been in that year.
4: And I'm pretty sure he won a big one early doors and everyone was just like, this bloke's a freak. Didn't he? I don't know.
2: Novak Djokovic won Wimbledon in 2022. I'll tell you that for free.
5: Oh.
3: Thank you. I wasn't going to pay you.
2: Who did he beat?
3: Didn't watch a lick of tennis that year. I was too busy drinking alcohol in uni. Good times.
4: It's not curious.
2: Might need an answer soon.
3: Yeah.
4: Okay, was it the last of the Djokovic Nadals?
5: Could have been.
4: Was it the last of them?
3: Got to give an answer.
5: Or it could have been Alcaraz's burst onto the scene, but he didn't win. Did he win? Is that when he burst onto the scene? Did he win it?
4: Oh,
5: or was he just close?
4: Okay, let's lock in... Let's lock in Rafael Nadal.
2: Are you sure you're locking in Rafael Nadal?
3: Yeah. We've only got like a minute, so yeah, do it. Just do it.
4: Or is it?
3: Just do it.
5: Roger Federer maybe or Alcaraz? It's Roger Federer, Alcaraz or Nadal.
2: Who are you going with?
3: Quick.
5: I think it's more likely to be like a story like Alcaraz.
4: Yeah. Okay, we'll go Carlos Alcaraz. Locked in.
2: The block 9 of the pyramid, the 2022 Wimbledon men's final. Who finished second to Novak Djokovic? Djokovic won 4-6, 6-3, 6-4, 7-6. He beat Nick Kyrgios.
3: Oh, yeah. I'm gonna murder you.
4: That's a great shout.
3: I can't believe it.
4: Jeez, that time's gone slow.
3: Oh, I'm just so angry. I'm just so angry.
4: Nice pinballs. That's my bad.
3: Oh,
2: that was a great answer too.
3: In all fairness, my credibility for tennis doesn't exist. But my God.
2: As soon as you said it, I was like, oh, wow.
3: I'm just so disappointed.
4: Sorry, pinballs. Oh, I thought that was 6 or 7 years ago. Oh,
3: you know what? It's all right, incredible. Lash.
2: The block 10 was going to be 1966 FIFA World Cup. England won the title. Who did they beat?
3: Uruguay.
5: 1966.
3: Uruguay, wasn't it?
2: Yep.
4: Germany?
5: Yes.
2: Well, West Germany. I would have given you Germany. Okay. But hey, you didn't quite get there badly. Oh.
1: Bangladesh have made history and now Australia have a fight on their hands. A stunning win in Darwin saw Bangladesh beat Australia in a test across the Tasman for the first time ever. Now the tour moves to Mackay for the second test, with Bangladesh chasing even more history with a possible series victory. Join us for live commentary thanks to SEN. Australia against Bangladesh. The second test. First ball

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10: Yes, I did. So I packed it up and brought it back to the crib.
11: Oh, the game's gone, isn't it? The game's gone.
12: The game's gone.
13: The game's gone.
14: The game's gone.
15: Game's gone.
16: Where is it?
17: Where is it? Where's it?
18: Game's gone.
19: Game's gone.
20: It was in our hands.
21: But then he disappeared.
22: That in itself just shows how far gone the game has gone.
23: I fly my style is. I don't see why. I need a stylist when I shot so much I can speak Italian.
24: I'm stupid, you're smart. I was wrong, you were right. You're the best, I'm the worst. You're very good looking, I'm not attractive.
25: All right, as long as you're willing to admit that now. Are you ready to get down to business and do exactly what I tell you to do?
10: Send me back to school with a new wardrobe and hey.
26: Millsy, I know that text says I don't kick too many goals, but come the 28th of December at the Hardware Hotel, Jeff Aaron, come out. That was good stuff.
10: That's that.
5: just like this.
12: Tony, the lights have been turned on for the last hour.
13: Yes, well, I've been pretty turned on myself by the sight of these little Sri Lankans here tonight.
12: Oh, shit, here we go.
13: In their magnificent dark blue uniforms, set against the backdrop of these bright MCG lights.
5: Because who the kids gonna listen to? Huh? I guess me if it isn't you. Last week I paid a visit to the Institute.
14: Now Marshall once again, beautiful inside there to flank Bunch. Bunch, powerful and strong, but the South African defence just holding a drive by Dowd. Oh. Dowd has scored. That surely is the clincher. The pressure you felt had to tell. A simply marvellous try. Constant pressure all the way. And Craig Dowd there thrilled. Only a second try for New Zealand. But what a vital one, 24-18.
15: And let's just hope the All Blacks are piling the pressure on the box on Sunday morning. Afternoon to you. Welcome into the last hour of Millsy and Guy for your Wednesday edition of the show. Lashes in for Millsy today, and he's a broken man after getting eight blocks through the pyramid and falling at block nine.
26: No, I'm disappointed. Finball said Nick Kyrgios, and then in the same breath, after he said Kyrgios, he says, don't back my tennis judgment, though.
4: We should have.
26: That was a great shout from you, Finballs. And I'm just looking at Nick Kyrgios' Wikipedia page here. And so he reached his highest ranking during his career of number 13 in 2016. That's why I was just thinking there's no chance he's made a Wimbledon final 6 years later. I swore that had to have been pre-COVID.
15: I could see where your head was at. Absolutely, I could see where your head was at.
26: A lot of people don't like him. I loved watching Kyrgios play.
15: Because you never knew what was coming.
26: Yeah.
15: That's what it's all about.
26: Flatten out that forehand.
15: Yeah. And honestly, that first set that he played against Djokovic in that final, I got up and watched that, and it was incredible. He was playing remarkable tennis, and then something or someone got in his head, and they were chirping him in the crowd a little bit. And I think, was that the match? I think that might have been the match where someone was quite pissed in the crowd and he got all up and about that, at least the same tournament anyway. And he was never the same for the next three sets.
26: Yeah.
15: And Djokovic just took advantage.
26: That was his Achilles heel, wasn't it? The mental side of things.
15: But I'm like you, I didn't mind watching him.
26: Mm.
15: And yeah, that 2022 final, I think he'll be kicking himself.
26: Yeah.
15: Just like you are.
26: There's a shout. He's plucked it from nowhere, Fimbles. Yeah, I feel.
15: As soon as he said it, I was looking at question 10 going, geez, are they going to get this?
4: I reckon we would have got the last one too.
26: Yeah, definitely.
4: Because we would have gone through Argentina, wasn't there, and then we would have gone Uruguay, Germany. Yeah.
15: But if you had got to block 10, I would have been
16: West Germany, you would have wanted.
15: I wouldn't have just wanted Germany. I would have wanted what they were called.
4: I wonder whether we would have got that.
26: Mm. Anyway, sorry, Fimbles.
16: Yeah, you know what, Lash? It's okay. Good thing you're leaving tomorrow.
26: Yep.
15: Slade Griffin coming up with us very shortly. It is Wednesday, which means it is Warriors Wednesday, so we'll chat to their assistant coach soon off the back of the big win over the Broncos, their team naming ahead of the Bunnies as well, and the news that Jet Cleary has been given a release, officially been given a release out of the Warriors at the end of the year. Later on this hour, Ryan Martin, everyone except for me seems to be up and about Northland going down to take the Shield, so we'll chat to their head coach, the Taniwha head coach, after 5:30 as well. We'll get to more of your texts too, but first of all, let's get some headlines on, I was going to say on 8833, but we don't get them on 8833. We get your texts on 8833. Henry gives us the headlines out of his mouth.
4: Mm. The sports news updates brought to you by
15: you guys
4: PGG
15: can send
4: Writing.
15: Through headlines if you like.
4: Yeah, and I'll decipher whether they can go into air or not. PGG Writes and Turf, premium turf grass seed that's tested by experts and trusted by the professionals. Michael Checker has been unveiled as the New South Wales Waratahs head coach ahead of the 2027 Super Rugby Pacific season, more than a decade after leading the side to its maiden championship title back in 2014. Checker will officially step back into the top role at the Waratahs this November, committing to next season with an option for 2028. The former World Rugby Coach of the Year and current Roosters assistant coach returns to the club with an extensive coaching CV that has spanned multiple countries and a couple of sports. And to the highlights, NPC team list Chiefs fullback Isaac Hutchinson returns for Canterbury after picking up a leg injury during the Chiefs' 2026 semi-final, where he will line up in the number 15 jumper against Northland at One New Zealand Stadium. And the Australian Test team have dropped out of form opener Jake Weatherald ahead of the second Test match against Bangladesh, turning to Matthew Renshaw to replace him. Renshaw made his Test debut a decade
0: decade ago, and his last test appearance was in 2023. Sports News headlines brought to you by PGG Rights and Turf, New Zealand's trusted pro turf specialists.
15: Good on you, Henry. Thank you for that.
26: Oh, I forgot to say the other day, speaking of headlines and telling the text machine to bring their own headlines, when I was down in Dunedin last weekend having a couple of brown waters, little bit of bully came across my desk that the Highlanders, who were front runners for the signature of Simisi Tupou-Tailoa, they tell me Ardie Savea's taken him under his wing, and it sounds like Simisi will be joining Ardie at the Blues.
15: Okay.
16: Oh, no.
26: So disappointing for
16: him. Lash, how do you feel about that?
26: Yeah, look, it would have been a great addition under the roof. Not a done deal, but yeah, I'd say when Simisi, obviously the connection at Moana a couple of years ago when Ardie was there, it'd be tough for him to turn that down, so he could be heading to the Blues.
15: I'll tell you what, though. That Blues side, that makes them dangerous. Segner. Just even those two. And then you get...
26: Yeah, Segner, Sam Dowry, of course.
15: Jason Holland.
26: Jason Holland thrown back into the mix. Rico Ioane thrown back into the mix.
15: Oh, Ken.
0: Ken already. Torian Barnes, Malachi Rampling.
26: Yep.
15: I think that's Ken that we can just hear popping open the champagne as we speak before a game's even played.
26: Yeah. As I say,
15: tough to beat.
26: Disappointing news for Holland.
16: It's a culture thing, though, there, isn't it, Lash, at the Blues? They need a shift, don't they?
26: A massive shift is required. And Alfie Holland is just a good bloke, first and foremost, so he'll ram that home.
15: Okay, very interesting news. Thanks for that. Brett says 4 on the card for Stephen Marsh today and pretty much tipped them all out on Ricardo and Mick today. Earlier on in Sport Nation Mornings. Fair to say I'm heading to the Foxbridge with heavy pockets on Saturday. Well done to you, Brett. Thanks to Stephen Marsh, and thanks to Ricardo and Michael Guerin as well for tipping all of those out, getting the information out to you good people. That is good stuff. 5:08, Millsy and Guy on Sport Nation. 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
1: Millsy and Guy.
15: Yeah, Warriors Wednesday, as always, and we like to rotate through their assistant coaches, and every now and again have Andrew Webster on, but today it is Slade Griffin. Slade, thank you very much for giving up your time, as you always do. Good to chat to you, mate. Look, the Broncos win, it was about as clinical as I thought it could probably get. Was there anything, though, that you've pinpointed that didn't go as well? Because I'd be hard-pressed to find anything.
2: Hey boys, yeah, thanks for having me. Look, there's always a few tidy ups. There's a couple of line breaks down our left side, just on short sides, and then just a couple of fast rucks that kind of made us a bit vulnerable, and they got some momentum and had to scramble a bit. So yeah, a few tidy ups, but overall, picky. It was a great performance. The boys really front load their energy and played the style of footy we've been trying to play. So. Brought that forward, did an awesome job, especially against their pack, which is how dangerous they can be. They really laid the platform.
26: No, they certainly did. It was a great performance, Slade. Question for you, though. I'm interested to get your thoughts on this. NRL, such a long competition, arduous competition, that kind of by this stage it almost seems as though you just want to get to the finals and get there injury-free. So when you come up against last year's premiers, are you happy that it was a relatively one-sided affair and they seemingly, you know, just folded under your pressure and waved the white flag relatively early? Or would you prefer at this stage to have a finals-like intensity City hit out again like you kind of had the week before against Penrith?
2: Yeah, I guess we've been lucky to have a few of those games this year, like both games against Penrith, Sharks. So we've had a few finals, and even the Dolphins game has been really high intensity. Mm-hmm. So I think it was just great that the boys played our style and then kind of broke the other team, I guess. And then we got to execute off the back of it. So we still put them in tough spots. Went after them without a fence, got the ball back in good spots, and then executed our game plan. So, we even defended our try line. So we spent a lot of time on our try line. So they got a good blowout there. Boys spent about 4 sets on their try line, which is really good to turn them away.
15: Let's look ahead then. I know he's played first grade this season, but how much work has Luke Hansen done with the first grade side this year? And how quick does it take him to get up to speed with everything that you want him to be doing this weekend?
2: Yeah, Luke was very lucky. He got a lot of reps over pre-season. We obviously had a few boys away with rep camp, and Luke Metcalf was injured over preseason, so he got all the reps, and then played really well against New

0: Newcastle. One thing the club does well is they replicate everything at reserve grade. So he trains against NRL every day, and they train the same. And he knows all the systems. He's done his apprenticeship. So we just want Luke to go out there and play his game and just fit in with the team. But look, all the players know what they're doing. Luke's just got to go out there, run the ball, tackle well, kick when he needs to. So, yeah, really simplify his role for the team.
1: For the uninitiated, Slade, Chanel Harris-DeVita obviously wears a different number on the back this week, but what does that do for him defensively and positionally? Will he stay on his familiar side of the field, or will he slot across, and does that present a challenge to you during the week if he does do that, that he needs to get reps in that space with the new combinations and what have you?
0: Yeah, no, so he'll still defend on the left side. That's the side he likes to kick down, obviously left-footer. So Tane will probably just float around the field a bit more than usual, and Luke will control the right side. So, yeah, with that left edge has got great combinations. He defends really well outside, Kirk Capewell, and obviously got Loffey and Lecker. Those boys are doing a good job down that left side. Shitty will just be on the ball a bit more.
2: He is your fourth starting halfback this season, and I think most teams would probably find that fairly tough, but perhaps it shows the depth you guys have worked on building at Mount Smart. Would you say that is something that this sort of thing is starting to show, that your depth is actually quite deep, particularly in certain positions where it needs to be?
0: Yeah, I think it's a wrap for Webby and Rich Agar, just really buying into the fundamentals of the game and the system. The boys are really clear on their roles. And look, we got a great forward pack, so we don't overcomplicate it. We let our forwards roll up their sleeves, go create some quick rucks, and then the halves know when they need to execute, but they don't go looking to pull the trigger. They just really back their forwards to create good looks for them and then execute off the back of that.
1: Do you guys have to change much during the week when it comes to your preparation defensively based on the athletes in the opposition? Because you look at, you know, the Bunnies and Colin Matangi, David Fafita, Cameron Murray, Jack White, and Talis Duncan, and then a man, of course, by the name of Latrell Mitchell, who looks to be coming off the bench. Like, does that change anything for you guys when it comes to your preparation, or do you just back your system to deal with anyone and everything?
0: Yeah, we have our system, and then on top of that, you might just have a few variations on the tendencies of the players you're coming up against or the style of play. So we might be a little bit more aggressive or a little bit more slide, depending on, you know, what we see as coaches throughout the week, and then give that information to the players. So we do have our processes that we're pretty strong that the boys have to stick to. But each week we feel through the same kind of system we can give them different looks, whether it be more aggressive or make us a little bit less predictable. So you always got to know the opposition's strengths and their type of play, what plays they like from certain field positions and the flow of their sets. And the boys, to their credit, they do a lot of homework throughout the week with their preparation to set themselves up for the weekend.
1: What about in terms of collaboration with other coaches? I'm always interested to know this, and I haven't been able to ask when it comes to rugby league. You're obviously the defensive coach for the Warriors, but do you look at the Bunnies' defence and what they do and maybe how you would break that down, or do you leave that to Stacey and the attacking side of the ball coaches and leave it to them to decide how they want to go about breaking down their defences?
0: Yeah, no, well, we all watch the game and we'll have chats as coaches, but we all have our own backyards. And yeah, I'm defence, Richie's attack, and Stacey's like transition. So
1: right.
0: We try play a bit of a complementary brand of footy. Like if Richard just wants to attack crazy and throw the ball around, we might have more errors and put more pressure on our D. So we try to set up each coach to put their role in a good spot, I guess. But yeah, we respect that each coach, like, they do a lot of work breaking down. Like, I'll watch the game, but I'll really focus on their attack.
1: Yep.
0: And then Richard watched the game, he would really focus on, you know, their defence and how he's going to break it down.
2: Yeah, nice. I see the club has just confirmed that Jet is being released at the end of the season. How tough is it to lose a player who you've put a bit of time into and I guess has a little bit of billing about him as well?
0: Yeah, it's sad, you know, but completely understandable. Look, Jet's a great kid. Kind of had

0: we had high hopes for him, but understand, you know, he is an Aussie boy and has got a probably a unique opportunity where he gets to go and play with his dad and brother, hopefully, and we know he's got ties to that club. So, look, he's got some great friends at this club, and he's fitted in really well. But, yeah, it's just, yeah, you do put a lot of time into them, but hopefully he'll speak well about his time at the Warriors.
1: And what about when it comes to Mount Smart Stadium? I see it's come out that Cameron George and Andrew Webster, and no doubt the whole organisation's preference is to stay at Mount Smart during the finals and not go to the bigger capacity Eden Park. Was that talked about as a group and the reasonings behind that? Anything to do with, you know, something that you can enlighten us on there, mate?
0: Yeah, no, it hasn't. Look, I've just... My opinion, I love playing at Mount Smart. We're very lucky. We've got a very passionate fan base here. The place is rocking every time we play, and it's a great place to watch the footy, you know. You're nice and close to the field. Only problem with Eden Park, you're a little bit away, so I think for the fans, Mount Smart, you're nice and close, and it's just a much better spectacle.
2: And you guys have a pretty good record there, and particularly this season as well. Hopefully it continues in the deep part of the season, mate. Thank you, as always, for giving up your time and going to do the job against the Bunnies, eh?
0: Yeah, cheers, boys. Thank you very much.
2: Millsy and Guy. Warriors assistant coach Slade Griffin with us before they take on the Bunnies this weekend in the NRL. Just before we get to a break, some interesting news just out of the Herald, who have had it confirmed from Racing Bulls that Liam Lawson will race for the Red Bull senior ranks this weekend. He'll race for the full Red Bull team this weekend in the Dutch Grand Prix because Isaac Hadjar is out with a wrist injury. So he won't be racing for Racing Bulls. He'll be racing for Red Bull this weekend with our Formula One juggernaut in Liam Lawson. Looking forward to that, but some interesting news for him. 18 and a half after five, Millsy and Guy on Sport Nation. Lashes in for Millsy. We'll take a break, chat some breakfast, what's coming up on their show, and hear from a little bit from today's show. And then later on this hour, Ryan Martin, the head coach of the Northland NPC team. Any texts, 8833, Millsy and Guy on Sport Nation. Thanks to Kogan Mobile, Kogan.com. Clickin' awesome. 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
3: 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The Warriors made a huge statement last week, putting 40 points on the Broncos in a dominant win at Suncorp. Although it's come at a cost, with the loss of two key players ahead of this weekend. Now the Wires head to Sydney for their final regular season game away from home, taking on South Sydney at Accor Stadium. 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The Warriors against the Rabbitohs. 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
4: Looks like we're making up for lost time.
5: Trying to.
6: Yeah.
5: Try to get tickets today. Me and my girlfriend didn't work out very well, but more on sale tomorrow.
6: Yeah, okay.
5: Millsy was talking about this, obviously, the other day, wasn't he?
6: Yeah, Millsy's trying to get some for his daughters as well.
5: I
6: don't know if he got them or not.
5: Yeah, they changed it. It was sold out at Spark Arena. They've changed it at Western Springs because there's such high demand for it.
6: Oh, so she sold out.
5: She sold out Spark.
6: And then they went.
5: Yeah.
6: Oh, okay.
5: So they sold out Spark and then have been like a month ago, like, yeah, let's go to Western Springs.
6: She's a good footballer.
5: Very much so, Guy. Very good footballer.
6: Lashes, you're just talking to me about, you're starting to realise you've got quite a long journey ahead of you, don't you?
7: Yep, I have. But, you know, these blokes that left our shores to go to war, you know, back in...
6: it's not the sort of stuff you were saying off here. You were saying, oh, God, I can't.
7: No, that's what I'm saying. Like, they faced far more difficult circumstances than I'm going to face just because it's a long-haul flight, so you just got to knuckle down. Drink your tins and watch your movies. And
5: I was going to say, nothing a few tins, a few sleeping pills and a few movies that won't get you through that 16-hour haul.
6: And some live sport.
5: If you're on Emirates.
6: Live sport.
7: Yeah, I did just look at that online. Bit of National Rugby League on Emirates, which will just be beautiful.
5: That's awesome.
7: That same game multi at 37,000 feet.
5: Just get on the Emirates Wi-Fi.
7: Beautiful.
5: Load up the TAV.
6: So Melbourne Penrith as well. It'll be a good game to get around.
7: Penrith
6: will win, but...
7: Yeah, we're not going too good, obviously, the Storm. Tier 1 game
8: 19-0 on Thursday night, Slashers.
7: Who, Melbourne?
8: Melbourne, huh?
6: Thanks, Rando.
7: That's a great stat.
5: Tomorrow, yep. Henry. Stop stealing his thunder.
7: I would expect a bounce back from Penrith, though, losing two on the bounce.
6: Yeah.
7: Casey McLean comes back in two... You would expect a bounce back.
6: I think your mob might be toast in that game.
5: We'll do the Warriors a favour, though, if they get the job done.
7: Yeah, dead right. Warriors fans will be right up the purple pride.
6: They absolutely will be. And speaking of the Warriors, let's chat a little bit of breakfast because Scotty and Izzy this morning caught up with Warriors second rower Kurt Capel on the Warriors forward pack and the team's ability to respond well to injuries.
9: The front row, we got up front, Fish, Barney, Aaron, what they're doing throughout the game, it really makes it easy for the halfback to have a good game, and it's a credit to our pack, which is helping the halves shine. But in terms of the next man up, we've got so much depth at this club. We're in a really lucky, really fortunate position, not just in the halfback role, but throughout the whole team. So I believe that if anyone goes down, the next man up mentality is definitely alive at this club.
3: Millsy and Guy.
6: What a voice on him. He's a good player, Kurt Capel. He's a very, very good player. And good comments from him around the Warriors forward pack. And the more deep that they have to go, they are rising to the occasion. Everyone that they've pretty much put in there has been so good for the Warriors. That their depth is outstanding. And I think that's got to be a massive credit to Andrew McFadden, who's built a very

0: Warriors this weekend. Tomorrow on Breakfast, well, here's one for you. The greatest rivalry brings out one of the great rivals. Springbok icon Victor Matfield is with the team at 7 o'clock. I think you'll be wanting to tune into that. It's been 48 years since North Auckland last won the Ranfurly Shield. Breakfast talks to one of the Cambridge Blues from that 1978 win in Phil House. And speaking of the Shield hype, the Breck list this week is top sporting fairy tales. Can the Taniwha join the list tomorrow evening? Auckland's Hadley Parks talks up the Battle of the Bridge, and show favourite Paul Balverstone is on to preview the start of the new EPL season as well. So that is Breakfast tomorrow from 6 till 9, of course, with Scotty, Izzy, Sam and Robbie as well. Looking forward to all of that, particularly Victor Matfield. It'll be great to hear from him. I'd be intrigued to see how he feels about all the shenanigans in the media at the moment. Aaron is texting around that. He says, lads, just watch that clip of Felix Jones trying to tell the media the ABs were cheating with tucked shoulders and rucks and being cynical when defending their own line. I don't think he even believed what was coming out of his mouth, purely playing the media game. And you kind of made that, I think it was you who made that point out in the office, Lashes, that he looked kind of uncomfortable and almost trying to remember his lines to an extent.
1: Oh, definitely.
0: The script.
1: It's all rassy, mate. Just puppeteers. Absolute puppeteers. Can't even stand on their own 2 feet, a lot of those assistant coaches. And I'm absolutely sick of it. And I think us going up 1-0 will really throw the fox in the hen house for those Springboks. And if you think they're rattled now, by Christ, what a loss at Ellis Park would do to them.
0: Would be a lot, that's for sure. I hope Northland get up tomorrow. Will be awesome for the region up there. They have the team to do it. Yeah, the region would go wild. And look, while I want Canterbury to hold the Shield, I've said this the last couple of weeks, I do think a team like that would be the best thing for the Shield.
1: It'd be enormous. Be wonderful for the Shield. Everyone outside of Texas should be right. I know they will be anyway. They'll be right really behind Northland.
0: You don't need to say that.
1: Not too many chinks in the armour in that Canterbury side, though. Maybe the 10 jersey, if there is one, with Newstub. I'm not sold on him at all, to be quite honest. But, yeah, they got class everywhere else. So they will need to be on their game. But in saying that, they were very average against Otago. Otago win some lineouts, 65%, 70% lineout win rate. Otago defend the Shield. They were lucky to beat Auckland. Very lucky to beat Auckland. Canterbury were in round one. And pretty average against the Bay of Plenty too.
0: Listen to it.
1: 5-day turnaround.
0: Just listen to it.
1: Never underestimate a 5-day turnaround, gents. Ever. And what it can do. Particularly after having to get up massively for a Shield challenge against the Golden O. Then defend it against the Bay of Plenty.
2: Celebrate the defence.
1: Yeah, yep. And then turn around 5 days later and have to go again.
2: Yeah,
1: against the Northland side with a bit between the teeth. Put it this way, Northland will never get a better chance to win the Shield in a long time off a team like Canterbury, who are obviously a great squad on paper and great depth, but they are right for the picking. If you're going to beat them in a Shield challenge, this is the sort of setup you want.
0: I think they were into $3.20 Northland. They're now back out to $3.40. The line, 10.5, if you want to have a crack at that around the TAB.
1: And just on that text from Richard there saying that's a rough call on Brownie, the assistant coach, Lashes. Yeah, no, I don't mean Brownie, because Brownie, Rassie never puts him up to the media, because that's not Brownie's style whatsoever to dance to the beat of that sort of drum and go into all those mind games and all that bullshit around trying to control a narrative and control the officials. That's not downtown Tony Brown's game at all, which is why they'll only throw him a layup up to the media to not talk. But now that they've got their messaging out there well and truly from Felix and from Rassie and from Jaco Piper, Rassie will be sitting back in his hotel room pretty happy with his work. But you just got to trust the match officials that they don't read too much into that.
0: I keep saying it. I think he's rattled. Rassie is rattled. And I rate every bit of it. It is glorious. I feel like if the Irish hadn't already stolen Zombie, although we kind of have stolen it off them after beating them in the quarterfinal, it should just be playing that in Rassie's head. Because we're in his heads.
2: He was looking at me like, yeah. I was meant to do something,
1: yeah,
2: Lashes.
1: I thought you were going to play it.
2: Well, I don't have it at my disposal, unfortunately.
0: Do you know when we'll play it?
2: up after this guy.
0: On the other side of this break. Millsy and Guy on Sport Nation. 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Click and awesome. We'll take a break very shortly. We will catch up with Ryan Martin, the

0: head coach of Northland. Is he as confident as Lashes? Find out very shortly.
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0: 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One bloke took 240 ODI wickets. The other played around at Augusta. It's Millsy and Guy on Sport Nation.
1: Yeah, in Rassie's head, it's always glorious, isn't it?
2: Massive weekend.
1: Jeez, it's going to be big. And it starts tomorrow night, actually, particularly for Canterbury fans and, I dare say, the rest of the country, because I feel like the Northland Taniwha will have the entirety of New Zealand outside of the 0-3 behind them when it comes to the Ranfurly Shield tomorrow night down in Christchurch. Kickoff 10 past 7. The Taniwha head coach is Ryan Martin, and he's with us on the show again. Ryan, thanks very much for giving up your time. How's Shield fever, mate? How pumped are you?
3: Thanks for having me on. The boys are pretty pumped. We've had an awesome week. We've had a lot of media interest up and around our trainings the last couple of days, and we've actually embraced that. I told the boys, you know, that's what they've earned through the way they're going, and people are intrigued around what we're doing. So we've just been kind of lapping it all up. It's been awesome.
4: G'day, Ryan. Lashes here, mate. Glad to hear you're doing that, because... And do you have an opinion on that? Because some teams try to, say that games like the Ranfurly Shield or games like Grand Finals are just another game, but you're really, really diving into that. Have you got any blokes from the 1978 team, any thoughts there coming to camp? Talk us through what you really have been doing to acknowledge that this is a bit different to a normal game.
3: Yeah, for sure. We've actually really like pumped it up. We started the week with a big picture of O'Kara Park in 1978. And it was chock-a-block, 36,000 fans, and you know, people trying to get into the ground, and that was the visual we started with. I also went to the library in Whangarei and got them a book around when it was called Shield Fever, 1972 and 1978, and we read some chapters out of that to the players. And we've really, as I said before, really embraced it and made it something really special for our week. And it's pretty cool to get a challenge. And the boys are well aware of, you know, we get an opportunity to bring a bit of hope back to our region.
1: What was that like in and amongst the playing group when you did that, and when you kind of went through the history, showed them all those pictures, all that sort of stuff? What did you kind of sense from what they took out of it?
3: Oh, the room was very silent. It was eerie. I think everyone was well aware of what they were looking at, they were, you know, pretty fizzed up for the challenge that I put in front of them around it, it'd be to bring something like the Shield back to up to Northland would be pretty special to get it around the Marais, and the six sub-unions that make up Northland, that'd be a pretty massive thing. So. I said to them, when the team's named, if there's anyone that doesn't want to shoulder this burden, you need to come and see me. Otherwise, we're on a plane. We're going down to do a job.
4: Certainly are exciting times for all Northland fans. And they should be excited, because you look at your three games so far. Comfortably beat Manawatu in round one. Definitely should have beaten Bay of Plenty. Just stayed in the starting gates there for a while and came home with a wet sail. And then absolutely demolished a proud province like Taranaki, 42-0. Last week. Every coach has belief and confidence that their group can go out and execute and do certain things, but is there anything this group of players is doing at the moment that's pleasantly surprised you, that you maybe didn't quite expect?
3: I think we've been building. I think you look at the last 2 years and last year especially, our forward pack's becoming quite renowned. Statistically, we're the best set piece in the competition all last year, and we've begun that again this year. And that was a standard that was set last year, which we've taken on, and we're trying to make that even better. And I just, we've got an awesome forwards coach, Ross Wright. You know, he's a centurion himself in the Northland jersey, and he brings a lot of mana. He's very quietly spoken, but the boys really react to when he does say things to them, and I think we're just in a great space with that. And then, you know, you get Hitamaya Murray come back from the Reds, and he's just really expressing himself. So the old adage of what's happening up front means it's a bit better out back, and we kind of got that balance pretty well. And we gave the captaincy to Rivers Rehana this year. It was a little bit of a changing of the guard, and Rivers is one

0: the most detailed rugby players I've ever come across, and he's just really driving us around the field. So at the moment, our balance is really good, and I feel as though that's probably where our success has come from. This is our third six-day turnaround in a row as well, so you're only really getting one proper training day per week, so... considering that, I'm really happy with where we're at.
1: I was going to ask you about that. So outside of one real training a week, what else do you do to make sure that you are fresh for what is such a big occasion?
0: Oh, we do a lot of learning. I was a teacher for 17 years before I got into professional rugby coaching. So I try and lean on that and make us the most learned team in this competition, and the ability for us to bring new content weekly, and we've got a few surprises for Canterbury that they've never seen before. So we lean on that. So it means you do a lot of off-feet stuff, a lot of stuff at a gymnasium, just learning, and players getting into the books after training and testing and so forth. So I think that's kind of another area that we've been working really hard on.
1: Well, just on the teaching side of things, how long were you said you were a teacher for 17 years. How long did you, or when did you start the move to rugby, and what got you to do that? I can't remember if we asked you that the other day or not.
0: No, I went into professional coaching in 2018. I got my first start with Otago and the NPC. Ben Hearing was head coach, and he brought me on as the attack coach there. And I've been on a bit of a journey ever since, almost 10 years now, professionally coaching. But 17 years. I was did 9 years in the primary sector and then 8 years at secondary school. I think Lashes Casey was my manager in 2013 of the Otago Boys for 15. A very good one at that as well.
2: That's correct. That is very correct, Ron. You are. Shame we couldn't go all the way, but we were a good side. You just touched there on the journey, though. Mr. Martin, I should probably refer to you as, like we did back in the day. But Otago, I know you're at the Melbourne Rebels, Toyota up in Japan, Major League Rugby, Northland. Like, that's a lot of different cultures, a lot of different styles. And a lot of different players that you've had to coach. So how has that benefited you and your coaching career to wait maybe when you started with the Golden O professionally to where you are now and how you go about your coaching game?
0: Yeah, that's been a big part of what I've been about. I've worked with the best of the best in Australia, some of the best South Africans. I had Willie LaRue was my first five at Toyota for a year, and then I had Bowden Barrett. I worked with Matt Tamar as first five, Carter Gordon, Josh Iwani, some really good names, and now I've got Rivers Rehana, the next All Black first five. So I think for me, seeing the best parts of what world rugby is and not maybe getting tunnel vision just on the New Zealand way. And I think that's helped a lot. And it means you have to go into, different environments and win them. I wasn't an ex-professional player myself. So a lot of it's based around, if you're delivering good content and your training design and so forth. So I think that's what I've really enjoyed about it.
1: Just around that Taranaki result, was the 42 the best part of that or the zero?
0: I think the zero, because the defense is the heart of your team. Attack is the vibe. But if you're holding a team to zero, I think there was a try we stopped. Their six kind of bashed into the side of the pole cover. But Brady Rush was like curling them over, and Jordan Traynor, like at the time it was 21-0 with 10 minutes before half time. It may have been easy to leak that try, but that just showed the desperation, and that's what I was probably most proud of. The zero.
1: And do you sense that not just Northland, but outside of Christchurch, pretty much the entire country is wanting you guys to win and is behind you?
0: Yeah, totally. that's a big part of what, even myself coming up to Northland, this is my third year up here and I love it. And my very first team meeting to Taniwha was, you are everyone's second team when their team's not playing. And it's just there's a real awesome romantic vibe around us. And, we've matured a lot as a group now. And as I said, can play different styles. So, we definitely know that there's a lot of support for us.
2: Ryan, can you talk to us about Northland and kind of off the field and why blokes seem to go there and really enjoy it? I mean, you got names like Goodhue and Rush, etc., and Rehana and Sammy Nock and what have you. A lot of those guys have connections to the region, but then there's guys that come from out of the region and just rave about how fun and enjoyable an NPC season is with Northland, whereas other guys kind of, they might go through the motions at a Wellington or a Waikato or Canterbury.

0: these big cities. So what's different about the Taniwha and what you do up there that makes it a very enjoyable, you know, sort of 3 months for these blokes?
1: Yeah, I think the first thing is, like, at the moment our squad, 81% is Northland born and bred, so 19% is from outside the region, and, you know, open arms approach to those guys that want to come and ply their trade with us as well. You look at Marcel Renata, he comes back to Northland and plays his best football, I reckon. Sam Knox says that the Blues is just his pre-season before the real rugby starts, so he gets back to the Taniwha. So that's the mindset that some of these boys have. And I just think it's a small community, so wherever you go around the township, you know, people know who you are, and there's a lot of goodwill towards what we're trying to do and what we're trying to build. We've got a really close relationship with our clubs, and we're trying to, build that goodwill amongst the sub-unions, and the club competition's getting really awesome. I went to the final, and Siminoff Stadium, was the whole grandstand was pretty much full when the Mid-Northern played Western Sharks. So I think rugby's bringing a lot of hope to the region, and the players, when they come up to us, they have a lot of responsibility around that. We make sure they have a lot of fun off the field as well. You know, there's a lot of hunting, diving and fishing for the boys to access. And I think we just got the balance really good at the moment.
0: That's bloody good to hear. And just lastly from me, Ryan, the Red and Blacks, obviously a very, very good side on paper, plenty of Super Rugby experience. But, I mean, I think it's fair to say they haven't been overly impressive in the opening few weeks of the competition. But what are you expecting out of them? And, what, I guess, weapons do they have that you're expecting them to throw at you?
1: Yeah, I think in terms of weapons, it's essentially a Super Rugby team, isn't it? You go through the whole squad, and they've played a lot of rugby together, that crew. They tend to enjoy playing in the stadium. They're promoting the ball really well, and they've had fast starts. You look at the Auckland match and the Bay of Plenty match, they got up to, you know, quick scoreline, 21-0 pretty fast. So we kind of know they like a fast start, so we feel as though the first half is really important if we can scrap away and force them to make errors and maybe throw some things at them they haven't seen before and get to half time. I think, you know, it could be game on. So that's kind of going to be our focus.
2: All right, mate. Well, that's the second time we've had you on, and I've enjoyed it just as much as the first. You're outstanding. Very best of luck to you down there. I'll be quite honest with you. I bleed red and black, but I do wish you the best of luck. Go well.
1: Awesome. Thank you very much.
2: Good man.
0: Thank you, sir.
2: Ryan Martin there. Ryan Martin, the head coach of Northland. No wonder he's got his head screwed on, because he had to put up with you for a number of years.
0: Very true.
2: 11 and a bit away from 6. We'll come back. Wrap the show. Millsy and Guy Lashes in for Millsy today. Thanks to the great team at Kogan Mobile.
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12: Not having this. Not having this.
13: Get that shit out of your fumbles.
12: That is one of your worst pieces of play.
14: Get ready, Lash. You're heading over to the Republic.
13: Oh, yeah.
14: Get ready.
13: We'll take them all, mate. Walk towards it. Don't worry about that. Fumbles, yeah, you got a responsibility to carry while I'm away. You got to look after the... Well, Millsy's actually away too, isn't
14: yeah.
13: he?
14: Yeah.
13: For a big chunk of it.
12: Millsy's here for tomorrow, Friday.
14: And then he's off. It's then me and off. Guy... Jeez, big shoes to fill, considering Kyle is 6'4". Guy, you might be struggling on the height department, that's okay, but no, me and Guy will...
12: It's not about the size of the dog in the fight, it's the size of the fight in the dog.
14: Correct. We'll be all right, we'll get through it.
12: That's the mantra that I want you to have in the Republic, Lashes.
14: Go get them, Lash!
13: Yeah, without question, I think, one thing, obviously glad to be going and fired up for it, but... You know, if we get a couple of results over there, I'd love to see the mood of the country back home and what it does.
12: I'd love to hear what the mood of the country is like over there as well, if that happens.

0: You might not be out of here for me, but I could be 6 feet under if we get a result.
1: Just a Kiwi takeover.
2: But you're right. It honestly feels like, and I've said this a few times, but it feels like building up towards a World Cup. Mm. And if the All Blacks are to win this series, it does. Oh, and there's one group of people who would love nothing more than an All Blacks win, and that's probably the National Party.
0: Yep.
2: Because when that's the All Blacks win, the
0: very
2: political
0: true.
2: Side of things just stays calm. So they'll be, but geez, I think it would. This it'll make the country so happy.
0: Yeah, a good Taniwha win into an Ellis Park win.
2: I tell you though, Ryan Martin, the way that he went about that was just outstanding. Just the way that he talked about building up for that game and making it what it is.
0: Yeah. Well, it's one of my pet hates.
2: Walking towards it, so to speak.
0: One of my pet hates is when people say it's just another game. Because, you know, how many Ranfurly Shield challenges do you get against the Red Black? How many grand finals may you get the opportunity to play in? Like, make it a bit more special and something that, you know, it deserves. It's not just another game. It's a massive game.
2: And you're about
0: and
2: to
0: And we
2: embark
0: could get a massive result.
2: On a massive tour.
0: Yep.
2: Safe travels to you.
0: Thank you.
2: The very best of luck to you, Dave.
0: Yep.
2: And the All Blacks.
0: Correct. It takes all of us.
2: It
1: Go
2: does
1: get him,
2: take
1: Lash.
2: All of us. That's
1: Go get him,
2: Ian
1: Lash.
2: Ian Jones said yesterday, it's not just the 15 on the park. It's not the 23 in the game day squad. It's not the 44 in the squad. Not just the thousands there in South Africa. It's the entire country. So you make sure you bring back that greatest rivalry trophy, all right?
0: It takes all of us.
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8: 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It is R18, of course. We will get to our Betcha bets of last weekend a little bit later in the show. But good day, Daniel. How you feeling, mate? How you feeling? Your Wellington Phoenix have signed somebody.
9: Oh, we've got a warm body. We've got a warm body and someone who can play up front. Someone who's going to wear the number 9 shirt. We'll talk about that, no doubt, mate. So that is pleasing. When signings start to roll in, that's like, yeah, you can smell the new season. And, of course, from an English Premier League perspective, mate, it's upon us. Just a few days out, mate. Community Shield's done and dusted. That, glorious warm-up game. Arsenal looked excellent. City looked a work in progress on being nice. So can't wait for the games to roll into action starting Friday night UK time.
8: Yeah, which will be 7 o'clock New Zealand time on Saturday morning. Looking forward to that. Coming up, we are actually going to preview the Premier League. We'll go through, give you our 1 to 20. We'll also give you some Betcha bets. Of course, we'll look at all the latest news and we'll catch up on what all the All Whites are doing overseas at the moment. Starting with this, Daniel, I know you'll have you've been across this because it seemed to pop up everywhere on X, and that is Finn Sermon getting on the score sheet for his Portland Timbers.
10: Lassiter, and that header is jammed on in by Sermon. Not often you can celebrate a World Cup goal before one for your club, but Finn Sermon has done just that. His first in MLS. Halves the deficit with 5 minutes to play.
8: Yeah, first goal for the Timbers in his, I think, 114th appearance for them. And the big man getting getting nosebleeds, he'd been up that far up the pitch.
9: Yeah, you talk about the social media content. It's a gloriously filmed slow-mo image of it via the Portland Timbers as the ball's whipped into the back post and headed back across the goal. And he's an absolute acres of space. A nose for a goal in recent times, of course, after a success at the Football World Cup. I don't know about you, Rick. I'm just surprised he's still with Portland. He's certainly been in the rumour mill. He's churning through it, whether it's Derby, whether it's Rangers. I think they hold a one-year option on his contract at Portland. So I guess there's no massive rush to cash in, but you would think maybe it's not the last time I've heard that name in the rumour mill.
8: Well, we've got 12 days until the transfer window shuts in the UK, so there is still time for some movement. And once we get underway, you tend to see maybe if a couple of sides have a bad start.

0: they might make a couple of panic buys. So we'll just have to wait and see on that front. Tell you what wasn't a panic buy, that was Eli Just. He and Marco Staminic looked pretty good as Swansea started their season with a 2-1 win away at Stoke City, which is, of course, as we know, a notoriously tough place to go on a rainy Tuesday night.
1: Yeah, absolutely delightful. Great to see them straight in the starting lineup. Just looked like he played a little bit more centrally than what we've seen with the All Whites, where he can operate down those flanks. But he's just such a well-rounded footballer, right? You can drop him in different positions and his performance doesn't drop off. So a perfect start for Swansea. Although the Swansea news I was most interested in during the week, Rick, was the, you remember the former Swansea ball boy who got kicked by Eden Hazard?
0: Yes.
1: Yeah, well, he is now a multi-millionaire. He sold a vodka company for $500 million. I'd like to know if he could come back by the club and be an honorary ball boy. The first ball boy owner in world football history. I think he should do that.
0: Oh, what I would have loved to have seen him do is pay Eden Hazard to be the face of his vodka brand.
1: he's got enough money for it. But Swansea, I think a lot of New Zealanders are going to follow this team closely. It's great to see. Great to see two Kiwis in the mix. And you would think Swansea are going to be in the top half of this competition, whether or not they've got enough to keep up with the Joneses at the top end of the pitch at the end of the season. Only time's going to tell there. Millwall looked really impressive. It's just a shame about who they started in goal.
0: Yeah, new signing in goal, and that meant Max Crocombe rode the pine. Ben Wayne did the same for Port Vale, didn't get an opportunity to get off the bench. Libby Kikache wasn't even in the squad, but he's not listed as injured for Wrexham, so I'm not sure what is going on with him. We'll have to do some homework on that front, mate. But good news from an all-white point of view, Alex Paulson, 6 games now for Motherwell, 4 clean sheets. He didn't play in the game against Stenhouse Muir in the cup on the weekend. They gave their Izzy keeper a run, but that's not a bad start.
1: Oh, it's a great start, isn't it? Regular minutes, keeping the goals out. Performances have been pretty

0: and it's nice to see he's starting things nicely there. And that does seem to be a pretty astute club at the moment, Rick. Motherwell have seen a lot of players move on, coach move on. But as far as performances on the pitch, looking pretty decent to start the campaign.
1: Yeah, looking all right. They're doing okay. Better than Rangers, at least, anyway. Elsewhere, it's true. Tim Payne got another 90 minutes in a 2-1 win against Sportivo Emiliano in the Paraguayan top flight. We also saw Chris Wood score a pen in a friendly. He confirmed he would wear the number 9 jersey for them this season under Oliver Glasner at Nottingham Forest. So good news there.
0: Did you see that, how they showed it to him or filmed it, probably in a stage sort of social media project?
1: I did not.
0: It was the most Kiwi sort of unveiling. He's just reclining on a chair and they give him a gift and he opens it and it's his number 9. He goes, oh, I got it off T. I wouldn't he? What a thoroughly good guy he is. That's just Chris Ward to a T, isn't it?
1: Oh, that is outstanding. It couldn't have been more Kiwi unless he was in jandals turning over snarlers on the Barbie as he was doing it.
0: Big year for him, right?
1: Massive
0: drop off for Nottingham Forest last season. I think a big part of that was Chris Wood couldn't get on the field for so long. So, being handed the number 9 jersey at this stage of your career tells you he's still very much a central figure in the thinking of the power brokers at that club.
1: Yeah, I think you're right there. And I'm interested to see how they go under Oliver Glasner. I think they will be on the up under Oliver Glasner. They get some stability, which might not be that easy with the owner they have, but hopefully that he'll get at least 9 months in the job, Oliver Glasner.
0: Well, considering how much instability there was around Crystal Palace all of last season, due to his own sort of antics, Glasner, and he never shirks an opportunity to let people know how he's feeling. But despite all that adversity, for them to finish 15th and well out of the relegation fight, at the end, just a sign of what a quality operator he is.
1: Yeah, indeed. Yeah,
0: Oliver Glasner and Marinakis, mate, that could be water and oil.
1: It could be. What is Edu?
0: I reckon that is very much one to watch, mate. I really do.
1: All right, we'll keep an eye. We'll keep an eye on that. The other one I wanted to touch on, George Danger got 90 minutes. It's his third 90 minutes in a row for Kilmarnock, who are shipping goals. They've shipped 11 in 3 games, lost both games in the league, but they beat Ian United 3-2 in the cup to get through to the quarterfinals. But also Luke Brooks-Smith, another 45-minute start for Portsmouth in a 3-1 loss against QPR.
0: Yeah, and it's great to see him just getting minutes. And I think when we discussed this move, that was probably the word we used the most, right? Minutes, the lack of at the Wellington Phoenix was clearly an issue for him. Not only the lure of moving to Europe, but he's hoping to get game time and positive starts. But as we again mentioned previously, right, the games come so thick and fast. And those comp, they're a real grind.
1: Yeah, they are. He will get minutes across the season. I'm pretty positive of that. I've got a, before we get away, because we've got Lockie's stat attack coming up shortly, before we get away to that, I've got a stat of my own. Are you ready for it?
0: Go on.
1: So Finn Sermon has become the fourth New Zealander to score their first MLS goal against the Chicago Fire.
0: Okay.
1: So Simon Elliott for the LA Galaxy in 1999.
0: Oh, cultured left foot.
1: Tommy Smith for Colorado against Chicago Fire in 2018. I'm picking it's a header from a corner.
0: Yeah, Anthony Hudson, coach, probably, right?
1: Probably, yeah. 2020, Winston Reid for Kansas City.
0: Wow, wouldn't have got that in a million years. I would have gone somewhere like a Tui Loma.
1: Yeah, something like that. But so those three, and then Finn Sermon for Portland in 2026. And I thought about that, and I was like, I'm pretty sure there was a Kiwi that played for Chicago Fire. And do you remember Elliot Collier?
0: Oh, vaguely.
1: Yeah, he got drafted out of the US college system to the Chicago Fire and spent about 4 seasons there and scored. He was kind of on loan a bit, played a bit. I think he ended up with about 40-odd games for the Chicago Fire. So a bit of a Kiwi connection to the Chicago Fire, although we're drawing a long bow there.
0: The Hamilton's finest, right?
1: Yeah.
0: And like all good things, got out of Hamilton quite quick.

0: studs up.
1: Bangladesh have made history and now Australia have a fight on their hands. A stunning win in Darwin saw Bangladesh beat Australia in a test across the Tasman for the first time ever. Now the tour moves to Mackay for the second test, with Bangladesh chasing even more history with a possible series victory. Join us for live commentary thanks to SEN. Australia against Bangladesh, the second test. First ball 12 p.m. Saturday, live on Sport Nation Extra.
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0: This is the Studs Up podcast. 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
13: Hello, Daniel and Rick Dog. The Premier League is back, and I'm like a kid at Christmas. And Areola is Santa, bringing a sack load of points. Did you know Man United have more wins and more points from their opening weekend matches than any other Premier League side? They've won 22 games on opening day. Chelsea have 20 wins. And Arsenal have 19 wins. Mo Salah has more goals on the opening weekend than any other Premier League player. He's got 10. I miss him already. Chris Wood has

0: scored in Match Week 1 for three different sides, the Foxes, Burnley and Nottingham Forest. Man City have won 14 out of their last 15 opening weekend matches. Can they keep that run going against Bournemouth without Pep in charge? Here's a much harder question. Can you name the first goal scorer for each of the last three Premier League seasons?
1: Ooh, the first goal scorer each of the last Premier League seasons. That is a very good question. I've got to remember who played in the first game of the Premier League. Wasn't there a couple of years in a row where Arsenal opened the Premier League, Daniel? Does that ring a bell?
2: Does. I also think 2 years ago, Liverpool opened against Ipswich, struggled in the first half, Drake Kwonsaroff, bye-bye, never saw him again, really. And I think Mo Salah scored.
1: Okay, so you're going to go Mo Salah. Well, I'm thinking Arsenal.
2: Yeah, that's a risky pick, isn't it?
1: Very, very. Man, you're putting your neck out there, I tell you. Who else? Who might have scored? Maybe a tricky winger, like maybe a Saka for Arsenal? Maybe opening goal scorer.
3: Would you like me to give you a hint?
1: Yeah.
3: Okay. So last year's opening fixture was Liverpool versus Bournemouth. So who scored first in that game?
1: I think Bournemouth did, didn't they?
3: No.
1: Oh, okay.
3: It was Liverpool.
1: All right. Okay.
3: Daniel, your striker from last season.
2: Well, Isak hardly scored. Wirtz was very slow. So I'm going to go Hugo Ekitike.
3: Correct.
1: Oh, okay. Well done.
3: The year before, it was Man United versus Fulham.
1: Manchester.
3: It was 1-0 to Manchester United.
1: Right, and I think that was a late goal too.
3: Yes, 87th minute.
1: I'm going to go with Harry Maguire.
3: No.
1: Okay.
2: Rasmus? Joshua Xerxes.
1: Okay, there we go.
2: And sign of great things ahead for
3: and
2: him.
3: And the year before that, it was Manchester City against someone, so who would have scored for them?
2: Oh, Haaland.
3: Yep. So okay. Those are your three.
1: All right. Well done,
2: confusing that Ipswich game. That was the first round, not the opening game of the season.
1: Right. There you go.
2: Yeah.
1: You're on to something.

0: Right. Yeah, so now we have some news around a signing. Smell like a sound, I'm lost in the crowd, and I'm hungry like the wolf. Oh, yes, he smells like he sounds. Rafael Durán. I don't know what Rafael Durán sounds like or smells like, but he is the new signing for the Wellington Phoenix. Played last season, of course, for the MacArthur Bulls. And, I mean, there's a bit of a history, isn't there, between the two clubs and Mexican footballers?
1: Yeah, well, De Villa, of course, is the obvious link there. The Kiwi midfielder also went across, but the Mexican flavour, of course. And Ulysses De Villa in his short time with the Wellington Phoenix was excellent, right? My expectations are not as high on this player. I just hope he can reach up for the Sunrise, someone else, not me. Hopefully his skin trade is in goals, if the pressure will be off. I'm running out of the catalogue. The reflex inside the area, I hope he's good.
0: Hope he hits like in the Rio. Past.
1: I hope he plays like it's on a beach in Rio and he's notorious. And he's not from planet Earth.
0: No.
1: I think there's one more. A view to kill. Right, a view to a kill. There you go. I don't know how I can cram that into a sentence.
0: Well, you would hope
1: I think I did all right there.
0: I think you did all right, yeah. You'd hope that a view to a kill is just he shoots on sight, right? I think you could get that in there, but I don't know if he will. He had 4 goals and 2 assists last season, although he didn't play as the 9 all the time for MacArthur, did he?
1: Yeah, they were at pains to point that out. He too, right? They're also pains to point out something I told you last week. I think character and fitting it into the squad's an important part of their calculus this off-season. They talked about him being a good lad. He's hungry. I think he feels like he's got a point to prove, and understandably so. It was... You wouldn't say it was a great season last year for him with MacArthur, and I'm sure there'd be a lot of critics of the signing saying this is a little bit underwhelming and it's an unambitious signing. What was it, 4 goals last year, Rick? But he only got 2 goals in his first 19 games, so that's why I'd love to see him hit the ground running, right? He had long stretches playing out of position, but also not contributing as far as goals are concerned. Auckland fans might remember him from scoring in MacArthur's win in Auckland late in the competition. He also added another one in the penultimate round. So, yeah, he got a lot of opportunities. So hopefully he can come in and knit things together a bit more than the previous number 9. Eze was excellent as an athlete, his power, his pace. Also, almost the individualism, right, Rick? And I don't think he has those attributes, but I never felt Eze was the most constructive footballer bringing others into play. I might be selling him a little bit short. Feel free to call me up on this. So maybe that's where Duran's strengths lie. Well, I hope he can. I hope he throws a few punches like Roberto Durán. Of course, I know he's not from Mexico, Roberto Durán. He's Panamanian, but yes. You get the point.
0: And Roberto Duran's nickname was Stone Hands. Rafael Durán last season played more like stone feet, didn't he? A bit, so hopefully he gets rid of those. But as producer Braden was at pains to point out, the Wellington Phoenix now have a player who has scored against and beaten Auckland FC.
1: Oh, maybe that was the sole reason.
0: Maybe. Maybe.
1: Yes, he's not from an ordinary world. There, I did it! I've got another one!
0: Let's hear from Rafa Durán and about what position he likes to play and where he thinks he fits in at the Knicks.
2: I feel more confident when I play like a 9, like a striker. I play the most of the times, the last season, like a winger. I can play both positions, but... And now with talking with Chris and the coaches, they told me they will use me more like a striker, so I'm happy with that.
0: There you go. So he's definitely going to play as a 9. And given you've got a number 9 as your head coach, I would say that is a suggestion that Chris Greenacre signs somebody he thinks he can work in that position.
1: Yeah, and I'm not sure if this pushes Corbin Piper down the pecking order 1, or does Corbin Piper play as his partner in a 2? Maybe they can run around together like the Wild Boys.
0: Maybe they can. I mean, to be honest, I expect Corbin Piper to pop up this season with the gloves on, because it's about the only position he hasn't played for the Wellington Phoenix, to be honest.
1: Is there something I should know?
0: Maybe no. Henry Gray already injured. No, that's not true. And hopefully it doesn't happen, because I think he's a very good signing for you guys as well. Hey,

possible penalties, possible fouls on goalkeepers. And the players in that room are split almost down the middle on some of those situations as to whether or not it is or isn't a penalty. If you try to use VAR in those situations, somebody's always going to disagree with the final outcome. The skill that we have to continue working towards is identifying those situations which are grey and subjective, and those situations which are clear

0: change that decision quickly and get the game restarted in a much better place than if we'd not been able to rectify that clear and obvious error and leave the subjective situations on the field, allow the referee to make the decision, put the referee back at the centre of making those calls in those situations.
1: That all sounds positive to me, Daniel.
2: It's a lot of sentences with a lot of words that don't make much sense. Much impactful. What's that, a Nigerian centre forward?
1: Yeah, he's your next signing at the Phoenix. Don't spoil it, mate. It's a spoiler alert. Spoiler alert.
2: Trying to take the grey out of the equation.
1: Yeah. So basically saying that...
2: It's a subjective sport in a lot of instances, right?
1: Yeah.
2: If you're going to take the grey out of it, you do goal line technology and offsides and you finish at that. God, I sound like me from 10 years ago.
1: Well, I think, you know, if referee has missed a blatant, you know, maybe a punch or a pull or a push or a kick or something, then that's fine. It's the stuff that's, you could argue that as a penalty, argue it's not a penalty rather than just the clear cut stuff, which I think is a positive going forward. Interesting. Yeah. And the other thing, which I'll tell you what, the BSA will be all ears, mate. Apparently, Premier League have given, all access to the conversations between the audio between the referees and the players that they can use on broadcast now. So, well, look out for that one.
2: Great process, lads. I like that. That would be excellent content. Braden, Rick, question for you both. Did you feel that the VAR as a whole worked better at the Football World Cup than the last English Premier League season?
1: Yeah, I think it did.
2: Yeah.
1: For the most part.
3: I'd lean towards yes. Yeah, I felt it was more consistent. I think that's the word that everyone wants to use, is consistent. Yeah. And whether or not I agree with every single call, I think it was still across the board consistent.
1: Yeah.
2: Well, we're not going to agree on every call, and that's the thing. And this has been one of the big issues from my perspective, as we've embraced technology to help out officials, is we, the viewing public, now have this sense that they should get everything right. When still humans are involved here, they're going to get things wrong. And, yeah, so I thought they were poor last season, Rick. I think that is fair to say, and they do need to improve it.
1: Yeah, I agree.
2: I thought the grappling at set pieces was a little bit ridiculous last season.
1: Yeah, and that,
2: a little bit ridiculous, and I felt like it was more of a priority for the officials during the World Cup. So hopefully that's one area they can tidy up.
1: Yeah, and if they tidy that up, then of course that's a massive blow to Arsenal's title defence. We can say that already. We're going to go through a 20-1 in the Premier League next. This is the Studs Up podcast, brought to you by Betcha. 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

0: 20-1, eh? We'll go backwards.
1: Yeah, okay, and good. Can we start at one? Because there's the only one I'm really sure of.
0: Sure. Where do you want to go? You start then. You roll us off.
1: Now, to defend the English Premier League title has been notoriously tough, but I am very confident as it stands right now, and I do understand the transfer window has not closed and there can be egg all over our face as a result, but I'm pretty confident that Arsenal are going to become the first team without 115 charges pending for financial irregularities to win back-to-back EPL titles since Manchester United in 2008-2009.
0: Yeah, if Arsenal win a back-to-back title, it'll be the first time they've done that since Herbert Chapman in the 1930s.
1: Whoa!
0: Yeah, there you go. There's a throwback.
1: That is going back a long time.
0: Yeah.
1: Speaking of a long time in managers, this is the first season in 40 years, Rick. There's no Fergie. There's no Wenger, there's no Mourinho, there's no Pep, there's no Klopp.
0: It's a very different looking Premier League. I'm with you on number one for Arsenal, just because of that consistency, right? Arteta, to that point, is now the longest serving manager in the Premier League. And I think when you think about all the different managers in charge, you know, Carrick was interim last season, but he's there now. Maresca's new, Alonso's new at Chelsea. Liverpool, they've got Areola's new. Spurs, De Zerbi kept them up at the end of last season, but he's effectively new. I think there's something like 12 new managers in the league this season, and I think that gives Arsenal an edge here. I think they could probably have a better nine. They probably want somebody who can play right back / centre back with some of the injuries and Jurrien Timber doing a great Darren Anderton impersonation over the last 18 months. Bruno Guimaraes from Newcastle to Arsenal, that's a great signing for them. I mean, because Declan Rice played way too many minutes over the World Cup in last season. That allows them to rest him a bit more. So that's good. And I think this Christos Solos, the left winger they signed out of Club Brugge, I think it was, he looks a really good addition on the left wing. So, yeah, Arsenal number one for me. You want to know who I've got
1: Solos
0: at number two?
1: Solos is neat. Yeah, because he was excellent in Belgium, but he's got English football experience. He was with Norwich, right? And he sort of replaces that Trossard type figure who can play across the line, who predominantly play down that left-hand side. But with the rumours linking them to Vinny Jr. in the last couple of weeks, Rick, don't you sense that they still have an opportunity to be opportunistic in the next couple of weeks?
0: Potentially.
1: Like if the Bradley Barcola's wheels continue to spin with this proposed move to Liverpool from PSG, why wouldn't they get involved if they've got money in the war chest? Well, I still think an elite attacker would have them daylights ahead of the rest.
0: I'll give you 145 million reasons why they won't.
1: Okay.
0: Yeah, that's what PSG is saying Barcola is worth, which, you know, if they stick to that, I can't see Liverpool splashing that for
1: me
0: either.
1: But I could say you're worth $200 million, Rick, and we all know you're not, right?
0: $250 million.
1: Yeah, exactly.
0: Yeah.
1: Exactly. But
0: dollars.
1: I'll be undervaluing you. Like we kind of undervalued how good Arsenal were last season, right? I know they didn't win many hearts and minds with the type of football they did play, but a very important part of football, as you know as an Auckland FC fan, right, is not conceding goals, Rick. Yeah. And they were outstanding by any metric, by any EPL season. 0.74 expected goals per game, mate. That is elite. And I know Saliba is missing, and he is a big deal. That can't be understated. The results do drop off when he's not on the field for them, so it's really important he does come back. But the bones are just there, and you're right. Guimaraes just seems, it's expensive for a 29-year-old, but to take minutes out of the legs of Declan Rice. You've got Zubimendi now in his second season. They've just got so many options at the back, through the middle. And if the rumours are to be believed, they've obviously still got some money to spend, which is impressive because they've spent a truckload of it in the last few years.
0: They have. They did have $35 million offered to them for Martinelli, but he said he didn't want to go to Turkey just yet. So Galatasaray got turned down. So they're obviously still trying to move a couple of players. We'll have to wait and see that. Number two.
1: Hazer, Gabriel, right?
0: Yeah, you'll go to Napoli by the looks.
1: You'll probably get pennies on the dollar for that.
0: Yeah. My team coming second, Daniel. I think Manchester United might be best of the rest. Yuri Tielemans could be the signing of the season. I think $35 million for him is crazy money. Andre Santos has looked really good. His passing through the lines looked great. He's got great legs as well. He's got a lot of pace in the midfield now. I'd still like another left back, probably another number nine as well. They might do one of those pieces of business before the end. But you just look at Carrick's time in charge last season. 17 in the 17 games he had, If you take that last 17 games, you know,

0: to be top of the Premier League on that form. So he's got a better squad now, carries it forward. I think they'll be a long way off Arsenal, but I think they could be the best of the rest.
1: How does he have a better squad? Explain to me that. So Yuri Tielemans replaces Casemiro. I think that is a clear upgrade, right?
0: Yes, yep.
1: But I still think you need the athleticism around Yuri Tielemans too. He's certainly not the perfect player. The Andre Santos, that's their biggest spend. More of a project, you would probably say, Rick. So it'd be interesting to see sort of how he develops. But you need a bigger squad. You need more players, right? Because you're avoiding the elephant in the room. You had no Europe last year.
0: No, we didn't have Europe last year. We got Europe this year, so that will be a challenge. So this, like I said, I just think, as they're placed at the moment, probably the best of the rest. I think it is a better squad than it was last season. I think there's more legs in midfield, which was often the problem. But, you know, I think another left back would be good, and probably another striker would be good. It's just how much of that business they can get done between now and the transfer window closing. Well, who have you got second?
1: Well, I will say, if they do some good business in the next couple of weeks, I could very much see them finishing second. I don't, as it currently stands, right? I just can't go past Manchester City still. Yes, I know Pep is not there. He's arguably the greatest coach of our era, of most eras. Absolutely sensational. Maresca comes in, an acolyte, a clone, looks like him, tries to play football like him. But how good was he at Chelsea? Jury's still out there. The players seemingly really liked him. They seemed to down tools after he was pushed out. Of course, Rodri is not there. He has moved on to Barcelona. Really good fee for a 30-year-old late on in his contract. But at his best, he is superb. Just look at the Football World Cup. But last season, Rodri was not that player, was he? So they kind of got through a year with him being out injured for long periods and then not at his best. And I just think they're going to splash some cash, whether it's Enzo Fernandez or the Lille Moroccan midfielder Boyardi to come on in to partner Elliot Anderson. I think they have to, right, Rick? And I don't know about you, they've still got the cheat code up top, who I think is going to have an enormous season. I mean 22-23 type.
0: Yeah, well, I've got Man City in third for me, and that is because they've lost Rodri. They've also lost Bernardo Silva out of midfield, and they've lost Nathan Ake, Manuel Akanji, and John Stones out of the back, right? So two of those guys are more squad players who gave you depth. They don't have that depth anymore, so I think there will be more business to do. Anderson on a right side of a diamond didn't look very much at home at all in that Community Shield, so they need to figure that out. But I think Maresca plays a bit more direct than Pep does, and that actually might help Erling Haaland. But
1: yeah, I've got
0: City third. Who have you got third?
1: Well, mate, it's really complicated this season. I'm so assured of number one. I'm pretty confident of the relegation teams. We'll get to them, but it's very difficult from here on in. So I'll roll the die, right? I'll roll the dice. I'll base it on a club who has not got European football, which I think is a huge advantage. Huge advantage. They've got a pretty darn big squad, been bolstered by some adults to play alongside the kids. Yeah, I'm drinking the Chelsea Kool-Aid. I think Chelsea are going to rise to third this season under Xabi Alonso. Now, this could age like milk on a hot summer's day. I acknowledge that. But yeah, I think I could see him really getting a tune out of them, being able to work with them, you know, 7 days, 7 days, 7 days, you know what I mean, between games.
0: Yeah, and I think you're right. I've got them in fourth for that same reason, right? And I also think you can't judge Xabi Alonso too much on Real Madrid. You look before that, when he was at Leverkusen, as the only manager in 14 years to break up the Bayern monopoly. I think he's done some good business getting some more experience in there with Jordan Henderson and Danny Welbeck. He's brought Premier League proven players in Morgan Rodgers and Maxence Lacroix as well. And on top of that, I think the other thing, really good thing he's done, he's got 21 players out of the club, Daniel, which I think they just needed to do.
1: Yeah, they've spent over 400 million euro, though, Rick. Let's not ignore that. I know they've recouped over 160 million euro of that, but Palestri to offer some balance, right wing backs. At Leverkusen, he played more of a three. He wasn't really allowed to play that at Real Madrid, so I wouldn't be surprised if he starts with that. But I know people have laughed about the Henderson and Welbeck signings. I think they're quite astute for, what, under 6 million?
0: Yeah. Yeah, I mean, I can see Henderson effectively being a, you know, in a tracksuit as an assistant coach on the sideline for a lot.

0: of it. It's more about what he brings to the dressing room than what he's actually going to do on the field. So, yeah. So, yeah, I've got Chelsea fourth. You've got them third. Who have you got fourth in?
1: Well, I'm contractually obligated to make sure my side finishes higher than yours. So without a lot of conviction, I'm going to put Liverpool in fourth. I had them third last season heading into the season. I know a lot of people had them favourites. I wasn't buying their recruitment in the off-season last season. And, hey, I gave a pretty impassioned rant a couple of weeks ago. I'm really confused what they're trying to achieve, what they're trying to do. They've brought in Araujo, gives you a warm body, helps out defensively. Jacquet's finally back on the field and looked really good. So I think they've just kind of got enough at the back, maybe a little bit short on the right-hand side of that defence. Frimpong's looked lively, but was very underwhelming last season. Bradley's still out, so yeah, unsure of that. Alisson looks a little bit healthier. I thought he was quite average last season, so need him to improve. I still think they would be better off with another central midfielder. But it seems like Iriola's going to play a different system, sort of an old-school 4-4-2 with Wirtz sort of a supporting striker to Isak. And those two are the big names, right, Rick? If I told you before last season that they would combine for 8 goals and 4 assists in 47 games combined for about £250 million, I think you would have said even I was crazy, right?
0: Yeah, 100.
1: It was not good enough, their output, and I would expect players of that calibre to produce a lot more.
0: Yeah, I think that's fair. I mean, I also think, you know, listen, hearing Areola say that his squad can only play 30 minutes at the intensity he wants is worrying when, you know, you mentioned you lost Robertson, you lost Kanate, lost Salah, the three big names you lost. You've added two defenders and a winger, so you're kind of at the same numbers, and Ekitike is out till Christmas, so you've only got Isak
1: at
0: up
1: least,
0: top.
1: Mate.
0: Yeah, and so,
1: at least.
0: Yeah, that's why I've got Liverpool fifth. I've got them sitting just behind Chelsea, which is the same as where they finished last season. Who have you got on fifth?
1: I got United for those reasons I mentioned, and also you shipped in 50 goals last year. I don't think you're a great defensive team.
0: Okay, all right. In sixth place, I've gone Spurs, which they'll be the big movers for me this season. A lot of turnover, obviously, of players and of money. They've spent some big money. They've got a very good defence now, I think. They've got a very solid midfield. I do worry about where the goals are coming from, but I don't see them being 17th again.
1: No. I'm very tight on Villa and Spurs for 6 and 7. I'll do it differently. I'll go Aston Villa, mainly because I'm just a card-carrying member of the Unai Emery fan club. And that plastic here, old Lego man, is really good. Yeah, I know they've lost Morgan Rogers, but Manzambi, Joao Gomez, talented midfielders, attacking midfielder Manzambi could be quite a pickup. And you sense business not yet complete there. I know they're trying to move on Emi Martinez. They've brought on Suzuki, the Japanese international goalkeeper. So I would expect a few bodies coming and going at Aston Villa, because they do seem to be sort of financially quite limited, which is mind-boggling to me, because they've just made €138 million on Morgan Rogers.
0: Yeah, and they've got Luka Dinya's gone to PSG for not very much.

0: to do. They have signed Aaron Wan-Bissaka from West Ham to fill the Digne spot. But yeah, I've got Villa 7th. You've got them 6th. And then I assume you've got Spurs in 7th place, right?
1: Yeah, I can't put aside in the top 6 who last season, Ricardo. Where did they finish?
0: 17th.
1: 17th. And where did they finish the year before that?
0: 17th.
1: Yeah, okay. So I am elevating them 10 places. That is a huge increase. The splashed, over 200 million euro on Tonali and Fernandes, two really good English Premier League midfielders. They're going to be fun, right, Rick? Going to be fun. De Serbi's in charge. You know me, I really like the guy. He lets us know how he feels. And on the field, he entertains us. When he was with Brighton, I think it was nearly 3.3 goals a game, scored and conceded, right? So more than a goal a game on both sides of that. So they're going to be fun to watch, but it's a big job ahead. I know they've been linked with Cody Gakpo, so their wheeling and dealing ain't done.
0: No.
1: It looks like they've broken their salary structure, So Spurs entering a new realm, right?
0: Yeah, they are. And it's, I mean, like I say, they'll get Kulusevski back from injury, they'll get Maddison back from injury, they'll get Kudus back as well. So they'll have more going forward. It's just people putting the ball in the net could be an issue for them if Solanke doesn't fire.
1: Okay, I'm going to plug in Brighton in 8th, a bit like their manager does with his hair these days. Bournemouth in 9th. I've got Forest a big winner this season, Rick. I've got them climbing back into the top half. I've got them 10th. Brentford 11th and Everton. I think they're doing decent business. I know David Moyes is not happy and wants more players, but I think David Moyes is going to see them finish in 12th spot.
0: I tell you, I have not been looking at your notes, but I have got Forest in 8th, Bournemouth in 9th, Brighton in 10th. So we've got the same top 10, basically. I've got Brentford 11th. I've got Sunderland in 12th. I think Europe might have an impact there, but I think they've done some good business getting Thomas Meunier in. In 13th, I've gotten Leeds because I think they've done good job getting goals from Harry Wilson in and getting a decent goalkeeper, and James Trafford's an upgrade on anything they've ever had between the sticks in 13th. Who have you got in 13th?
1: I've got Newcastle. That club's wayward at the moment, right, Rick? Mm. It seems like their project has been back to front, Rick, that they splashed the big money, hasn't worked, now had to lose all of those players, and then now going with even younger, sort of unpolished diamonds. I would have thought it would have been the other way around. Eddie Howe obviously had enough and moved on, so I've got them in 13th. I'm with you on Leeds. They snuck out by the skin of their teeth. I thought there'd be enough goals in them last season. That proved to be the case. Harry Wilson is astute. And you're right about Trafford. I know Darlow had a really good second half of the season, but Darlow and Perry were poor generally in goal. And Trafford's a big upgrade. Palace in 15th. They're not moving for me, Rick.
0: Yeah, no, I've got them in 14th, and I've got Everton 15th. So I think Everton have done some good business. But again, at the top of the park, unless they can get another striker, and I think they might struggle for goals. And then there's the question mark of whether or not they can get Grealish back as well. Newcastle have gone 16th. I think they could struggle. This manager never, come out of the Saudi league. Looks like they're going to splash some cash now, but I just don't know how ready they're going to be at the start of the season. Surviving out of the promoted clubs, I've actually got Ipswich Town to finish 17th. I think they've kind of looked at what Sunderland did last season. They've bought Premier League proven players and they've splashed some cash. They've got Lukic and Diop out of Fulham as a couple of options as well, who know the league. So I've got them surviving in 17th. Who have you got just surviving?
1: Mate, they've spent 180 million euro.
0: Yeah.
1: And I'm not sure what that squad is. That's why they're 19th.
0: Okay.
1: Coventry, sorry, Frank. I'm sending Coventry straight back to the championship. So that means in 16th and 17th for me, barely escaping relegation. I think Europe's going to hit Sunderland more than you do, Rick. I think they are going to really struggle this season. They were an amazing story last campaign. But Fulham, I am really worried about. They're in 17th. I don't like it when you take a manager who's had one senior job, and it sounds like he was given that job because he was great mates with the chairman, and then he's brought players along from that previous club's B team. Arbeloa and Fulham. Arbeloa makes it to Christmas, I'll be surprised.
0: Yeah, I've got Ipswich 17th, I've got Fulham 18th, I've got Fulham going down, losing Raul Jimenez and Harry Wilson. That's 19 goals out of that team, and I don't see how they've replaced it. And as you say, Arbeloa is new to the Premier League as a manager, hasn't got

0: a lot of management experience either. So I've got them 18th. That means my 19th is Coventry City, who aren't going to be good enough defensively. It'll be Goalsy watching them. And then Hull City bottom. You know, last season they were one of the favourites for relegation from the Championship.
1: Yeah.
0: And if you look back at last season's stats, XG against, they were 23rd. Out of 24 teams, they're ridiculous how many chances they gave up last season. They're rock bottom for me.
1: They're on it all, is all. They conceded 66 times last season, Rick.
0: Yeah.
1: I think they're going to ship a whole heap. I know Harrington's come in, and our Australian listeners, big raps on him, right? It's a massive ask for all. Yeah, it's not going to be a pretty season.
0: No, I think there can be a lot of all nil. Going on this season. You could bet it out with Betcha. Download the app today. Please bet responsibly. R18. They

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1: Afternoons with Steffi.
2: There's no guarantee that Jet Cleary is going to be anywhere near as good as Nathan. 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Nathan Cleary at the same age, were you telling me, Jacob, had played 50 games of NRL?
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0: 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R18. Less we say about last week's bets, the better, Daniel. So let's look forward to the Premier League.
2: Fungus! We had a game postponed because of fungus on a pitch. Anyway. Yes. Yeah. Speaking of, if you like a futures wager, ladies and gents, $4.50 Man City to win the English Premier League, but still paying $10 to be relegated.
0: Ooh, Rick. 115 charges. Bucks. 115 charges.
2: Let's just remind Man City fans of that. All right, I'll go first. Rick, Brentford and Spurs.
13: both teams to score.

0: outline Deserby's teams are fun. That's paying $1.53. That's at Brentford. Forest, I've talked them up. Let's have them starting the season well with a victory at home, paying $2.30 against Leeds, right? And cheat code time. I'm borrowing from your playbook. I'm going Erling Haaland, two or more goals versus Bournemouth, paying $3.80. I wouldn't be surprised if he becomes the 11th player to score a hat-trick in the opening week.
1: I'm going goal scorer hungry for the opening weekend. I'm going Christos Zolos. He's looked really good on the left wing for Arsenal, played the full 90 in the Community Shield, got on the score sheet. Him to score any time against Kov, $2.45, I think is value. Alexander Isak, anytime goal scorer against Newcastle.
0: Yes,
1: going on that, scoring against your old club.
0: Yeah, another contrivance.
1: Harry Maguire was at Hull a time ago. Harry Maguire, anytime goal scorer against Hull, $7.50. Those are our bets. What are yours? You can let us know by emailing us studsup@sportnation.nz. That is our email address. 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
3: Bangladesh have made history and now Australia have a fight on their hands. 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Now the tour moves to Mackay for the second test, with Bangladesh chasing even more history with a possible series victory. 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

0: And welcome back to another episode of the Fight Club podcast. We're back for another week with a smorgasbord of combat action to tuck into a banquet of bloodlust, if you will, and any other food-related combat analogy you can think of. Beside me, as always, Brad Lewis. How are you, my friend?
1: Good.
0: Yes.
1: I'm doing good, footy. Yeah, doing good. Decided to pull out some shorts today. Saw the opened the curtains this morning and saw some sunshine, and I'm like, I'm gonna brace the cold. I had to bring my jacket so it's here if I need it.
0: But yeah.
1: I was like, I'm gonna embrace the cold. And I remember you used to always call me out when we worked at News Hub, because during the winter I'd come in shorts and jandals, and you'd be like, Brad, eh? Ever the optimist.
0: I love that. Yeah. It shows that we're on somewhat of a slide towards summer.
1: Yeah.
0: I feel like.
1: Well, I'm hoping. So, I have noticed the evenings have got a little, they're still pretty cold, but they've got a little warmer. So,
0: yes. Yeah. Good, yeah. Good, so a good bit
1: I'm rocking the t-shirt and the shorts today.

0: So it just it's just my hope that the warmer days are coming.
1: Oh, I mean, we love a little bit of weather chat here on the Fight Club podcast. Just like pleasantries with the in-laws. You need to know what's happening with the weather. Don't get caught out. That's your fallback.
0: Yeah.
1: In any kind of situation, anyway. Anyway, we digress. Let's get into some fighting. Plenty to tuck into, as we just discussed.
0: Boy.
1: First of which has to be UFC 330 and Islam Makhachev creating history, 17-0 in the octagon after getting his hand raised.
0: 17 straight wins.
1: 17 yeah. straight wins. Yes, that's where he created.
0: One or something.
1: That's where he created history. I believe over.

0: in two.
1: Wow. Wow.
0: Actually, funny, but in case we forget, I just want to say there was also a very interesting viewer in the audience. I don't know if you saw it, but he happens to be the PFL lightweight champion.
1: Yes, yes, we can talk about
0: that. And that's the first time I've ever seen him on camera at a UFC event. So I did find that very, very interesting.
1: Well, yes, Usman Nurmagomedov shown in the front row. And interestingly keyed, I believe. They had him down as...
0: former Bellator champion.
1: Yes.
0: Not current PFL lightweight champion or MVP, MMA, whatever you want to say. But he's part of that camp. And that camp is ridiculous, footy. So, like, they have the three Nurmagomedov boys. I know Usman Nurmagomedov, or Umar Nurmagomedov, is not related to Usman and Habib. They're not brothers. But they've got Makhachev, the three Nurmagomedovs, and they've lost two fights between them out of about 90 fights. It's actually insane. I don't think it's a shadow of a doubt. It's the greatest camp in the history of mixed martial arts. They are, like, with their top four fighters, and I think there's another fighter in there as well that takes them up to about 100, and he's, I think he's 20-0, I can't remember who it is, but they're like 102.
1: Yeah.
0: And their losses are Makhachev losing a knockout, kind of a fluke knockout with a flying knee, I think it was, early doors in his UFC career against Adriano Martins, and there was another loss in there, someone for, I think it was when Nurmagomedov lost to Yashvili for the bantamweight championship. So those are the only two losses that those five fighters have between them.
1: Can you imagine the trampoline wrestling wars in the Nurmagomedov household?
0: Yeah. That gym is nuts. Anyway, look, it was a quick side quest from me.
1: You got it. And there was one other notable in the graphic, they got it wrong. They actually said final Bellator champ. It didn't actually say former.
0: Oh, right.
1: Which is
0: well,
1: kind
0: he
1: of
0: was
1: weird.
0: The final Bellator lightweight champion.
1: Well, yeah, no, I guess you're right. Yeah, final Bellator champ. Bellator, but they're not giving him any.
0: Bellator got eaten up by PFL. So
1: they were just completely snubbing PFL there.
0: Yeah, it's
1: that
0: a great move.
1: Like
0: you don't
1: shot.
0: Acknowledge number two when you're number one.
1: I mean, I think you can take that as pretty definitive proof that Usman is heading to the UFC.
0: You can take that Jake Paul's full of shit, footy. Because he comes out. On that, and I talked about this 3 weeks ago, comes out and goes, we're about the fighters. We're going to create our own legacy. The best fighters in the world are going to fight here. We're going to pay them what they get paid. Nick Minnett, literally the best fighter in your whole entire company, the number one guy in your company. First chance he gets to jump ship, he's going to jump ship. Yeah. And he could end up fighting Justin Gaethje for the UFC lightweight championship.
1: He might get there.
0: That is a potential matchup given Sarukian is busy. So, yeah. Anyway,
1: that was
0: a fun little chat, and it's going to be fun to watch, man. And the byplay and the joy on Dana's face whenever it is the moment he gets to announce that Usman's coming to the UFC is going to be a really, really fun watch.
1: It is, and just incidentally, there the only blemish on our friend Islam Makhachev's record was the Adriano Martins fight, which you mentioned earlier. That was the second fight back in 2015. He lost two straight. Mr. Martins lost two straight after that, and then he was cut in 2017.
0: Yeah.
1: Has not been seen since.
0: Yeah.
1: So 11 years ago was when Islam got caught.
0: It's
1: so,
0: like,
1: hey,
0: there's a random dude on Anderson Silva's record that was in Anderson Silva lost his very first fight in MMA. And there's a random guy who has no Wikipedia page, but that guy sits at home every day and is like, I beat that dude.
1: You tell your grandkids about that, though.
0: I beat Anderson Silva.
1: Do you think there's coaches game planning looking back at that fight to find the blueprint?
0: I don't know, mate. But I find that hilarious. I think Killian Salkild as well that lost his very first fight in MMA and he's gone like 18-0 since.
1: Well, JDM.
0: Yeah,
1: JDM as well.
0: Yeah, yeah.
1: Lost his first couple, I think.
0: Yeah, I think Volk might be on that list too. So I find those little idiosyncrasies with MMA really, really funny that everyone early doors is obviously has a lot of holes in their game and can just lose a fight. You know, like it can just happen.
1: Yeah, so, and they say, and they'll go afterwards or in the ring or wherever, whatever promotion they're in, they say, I'll be back, I'll be better. And then they come back in next minute.
0: And very early in Chuck Liddell's career, before he became the really amazing Iceman, he lost to Jeremy Horn by submission in Japan. So, you know, like it's funny when you look at guys' records and you think they're unbeatable and you see there is a one next to the name and you go back and look to it and you're like, oh, okay, so they did lose a fight many, many moons ago.
1: Yeah.
0: So.
1: Yeah. It speaks to the fighter's special kind of mentality, right? Like where you can just be savagely KO'd and just kind of like, nah, I'll be sweet.
0: Yeah.
1: I'll be way better
0: and
1: next
0: look
1: time.
0: What Makhachev has done since he got savagely KO'd by Adriano Martins, who, as you said, is now just a famous quiz answer.
1: And now
0: we're talking about who... So got a lot of respect for Luke Thomas. footy, who's a great

0: MMA pundit.
1: We love Morning Combat.
0: Out of the US. I think he is probably at the top of the food chain and punditry in MMA because he's balanced his fear and he has no allegiance to anybody. And he said that really when you look at it, Makhachev is the most complete MMA fighter of all time. And for him, he tops John Jones. And he says GSP was number one for him in terms of completeness, in terms of a guy who could fight in your world. And be happy to fight in that world. Like, and as Luke so eloquently put it, John Jones had trouble with lengthy strikers. Like, if someone could match his reach, Alex Gustafsson, Thiago Santos, Dominic Reyes, he won those fights, but he still had trouble with those type of long-rangey strikers who could kickbox. And, you know, George St. Pierre made mistakes early in his career. Makhachev, yep, got knocked out, but has not made, and as Luke said, you can't really find a mistake that guy's made in the 17 fights since. Like, he just doesn't make mistakes. And I thought he fought as close to flawless as you can get. He wasn't exciting. He did what he needed to do, and he stifled Ian Garry. And I think Ian Garry actually comes out of this looking fantastic. Because defensively, I know he got knocked down off the separation and he made a mistake. But he kind of dominated the stand-up in that fight. Like, that was where he was winning the fight. Like, there was no point where Makhachev, I get it, he knocked him down. But in terms of the technical stand-up, Garry never looked in trouble. And he defended very well. I think he comes out of this looking great. And I actually think if you're Ian Garry at 28 years old, you're like, buy my time for a couple of years, wait for Islam Makhachev to retire. And I look at that division. Is Ramakanov like the only guy that maybe is a tough? I think Ian Garry could end up being a welterweight champion and a pretty dominant one at that.
1: Well, to your earlier point, Brad, about Islam and what he's been through and where he should rank, I mean, you could say that was the toughest fight he's ever had. He's ever had in the octagon.
0: Yeah.
1: And I probably scored it 4-1. How did you see it?
0: I think there was an argument for the fourth round going to
1: Garry. That was Garry, a swing, wasn't
0: because,
1: it?
0: Because and I think one judge gave Machado the third and the fourth. Machado definitely won the third round.
1: He 100% won the third round.
0: He was winning the first round before the takedown, but that's part of MMA. Like, he was winning those early exchanges. There was a takedown, and then Makhachev dominated him for the last 3 minutes of that round. But yeah, he definitely won round three, and I think he was winning round four. There was a takedown, and Makhachev literally did nothing with that takedown and wall installed. Garry was landing rib punches and elbows from the bottom and from the side, punching the leg, punching the arm. I think Garry won that round. And I scored the fight 3-2 to Garry, but I thought Makhachev's rounds were clear.
1: They
0: were clear and decisive. And I definitely could have scored the fight 4-1. I wasn't bored by the fight. I was entertained by it because I think I was appreciating the technical ability that both guys were showing and just how good Ian Garry was fighting and making himself look. And now, I guess the question is did he look so good defensively in the grapple because we just expect Makhachev to steamroll through people, right, on the ground with what he did with JDM, you know, Hamzat Chimaev style? Or was it the size difference that actually made Garry more competitive?
1: Yeah. There has to be something said for the size here, right?
0: And it was huge.
1: It was huge. Yeah. And, you know, going back to your point earlier about the striking exchanges, I think Islam was kind of holding his own to a certain extent.
0: He was, but he was not landing anything of note. I get it. He knocked him down 100%. I will take my corn on that one and my beans. But he knocked him down not from a disengage where Garry got lazy, got hit with a hook and then a head kick. And that was the most decisive moment of the fight and ultimately led to Makhachev winning that round because he dominated on the ground after that. Garry was winning that round up until he did get knocked down. I felt that Garry was never in danger on the feet. And the whole time the fight was on the feet, I felt like he could catch. And he wasn't busy, but every time he threw, he landed with jabs, with kicks, and he was landing a really nice body kick. I felt that's where there looked to be an avenue for victory, but Makhachev is just defensively so sound that Garry was never able to land that clean shot to the face. I think a bit more work to the body and maybe there could have been something there, but it just goes to show the condition that Islam's in.
1: Yeah, well, that was my big gripe with Ian, is that it looked like there were opportunities for him. Like, some of those head kicks were kind of wrapping around the guard
0: a bit. They were almost getting there.
1: Exactly.
0: There.
1: But there was a

0: I think he was backing his takedown defense and just hoping to find a moment. If you look at all of Ian Garry's fights, and Joe Rogan was casting a frustrated figure in the commentary talking about where is the Ian Garry movement. And I think if you look at it, it had to have been a cardio decision, is that Ian Garry wanted to be as good in the first minute as he would be in the 25th with his takedown defense, because he knew there was at least one takedown coming every round.
1: But cardio's also been one of his main strengths. Like you would have thought he'd have confidence in his cardio.
0: It's a different cardio against the Mahachev than it is against...
1: You're right. When you're trying to defend those series of takedowns.
0: Yeah.
1: But, I mean, he did such a good job, I thought. He kind of stopped, you know, Islam would get in there, he'd link his hands together, he'd get a grip, but he wasn't able to advance to that next stage. He wasn't getting the chain wrestling going.
0: Well, I felt I got an education from Daniel Cormier in that fight. Mm. I thought that's the best fight Daniel Cormier has ever called in his commentary career, because he was educating me about wrestling positions and like talking about how Garry needed to get his shoulder on the inside rather than the outside, and if he did that, he could sweep and he could get up. And I thought Daniel Cormier did a fantastic job in commentary. Those guys can sometimes get quite emotional and get lost in the fight. I thought Cormier did a really, really good job during that fight of educating me on what was happening, and I was learning of positions that Garry was finding himself in. I thought he did a great job. I think there's a clear gap between the two fighters. Like, there's no doubt about that. Mahachev is just a better fighter, but it's definitely the closest fight of Islam's career. Since I know the Volk round, first fight was close, but Volk really only came on strong in the fifth round of that fight. I felt Garry, and I talked to you about this last week. I said Garry would, there's like a momentum meter, and Garry would need

0: he threw was a head kick. Makachev ducked it. Mm. That and he just got out the way. If he lands that head kick, I think she's fired over.
1: I recall. Well, interesting when you look at the stats, 25 significant strikes versus 29.
0: Yeah.
1: Like, it wasn't extremely entertaining. You imagine that fight if we hadn't seen that fantastic little sequence there with the knockdown, the head kick knockout?

of all time as George St. Pierre. It was like watching a George St. Pierre title fight when he went on that title run of 12 straight fights after he lost to Matt Hughes, and then he won the title a couple of fights later, and he would just beat people by decision, and he would out-technique them. I felt it was like, and I enjoyed those fights. He did it to Thiago Alves, who was a really good leg kicker. He took

0: interesting fight for Islam because he has range, he has striking, and he has grappling. So that fight I'm interested in.
1: Yeah.
0: But Morales is
1: another one because he's so huge and strong.
0: Yeah. But again, do those two guys have, because if you don't have takedown defense, unless you find the Adriano Martins strike from out of nowhere, I just don't see how you beat that guy.
1: Well, isn't Carlos Prata the one that you would think would be able to find that Adriano Martins strike?
0: Well, I think Carlos Prates would fight that fight with no fear, and he would walk at Makhachev and make him make
1: the
0: decisions.
1: Knee on the takedown.
0: I think what you'd see from Prates is closing the space, because what Gary did is he kind of did for most of that fight let Makhachev control the range and let Makhachev walk forward because he was trying to find his moment. He was protecting the takedown. I think Prates would fight that fight with no fear and just look, if a takedown comes, I'm going to find my 1.5 seconds to find my... Because I think Prates probably believes that it would only take one or two strikes to win that fight. Morales certainly would believe that it would only take one or two punches to win that fight. But one of those two is definitely next. I know Makhachev has come out and said... that maybe they should fight each other. But, you know, while saying that he believes Prates is the true number one contender, he did say, but maybe they should fight before they fight me to find out who is the number
1: one contender. Well, Shavkat's problem is he hasn't done anything for the UFC lately.
0: He's been injured. Shavkat broke his foot or hand against Ian Garry and has been on the shelf since. So, look, I certainly think welterweight's fun footy. Like, I think there's some really intriguing matchups there. Islam has two fights left on his contract. And he's talked about potentially, you know,
1: he wants the 20-0, and he laid them out.
0: He wants 20.
1: He laid out. He literally said Prates, Morales, Shavkat.
0: Yeah, correct.
1: Yeah,
0: and you know, I think the only thing that could tempt him to have one more fight is if somehow Ilia Topuria won the title back at lightweight, and then that fight was there. But I think Topuria's loss at the White House and how long it could take, we could still be here in a year's time and Topuria might not even got back to his title fight given the likely inactivity of a Justin Gaethje at 38 years of age and whether or not he's just going to wait for that right fight. I feel like maybe the Topuria-Makhachev potential fight has gone, whether it be at... I mean, Topuria going up to 170 would be insane. So I think, unfortunately, that super fight may have disappeared from our potential fight realm.
1: Just going back to the fight for a second there, Brad, I said Dana had some really interesting comments after the fight about his frustrations with what he deemed Ian Garry's lack of kind of killer instinct there. He wasn't happy with a lot of the handshaking and that sort of stuff. Yeah. What's your reaction to that?
0: What's your reaction?
1: Well, I kind of see where he's coming from in a sense there. Like... It's frustrating when you're watching that. I want to see like a certain amount of beef and I feel like I'm in a fight.
0: Do you know what I want to see? Mm. I want to see what Izzy said going into the fifth round against Calvin Gastelum. I'm prepared to die.
1: I'm prepared, yeah, exactly.
0: You know, that's what you want to see.
1: It didn't feel like Ian was happy to go there. Afterwards, it kind of sounded like he was just happy to be there and that he'd done, you know, this quote unquote well.
0: Here's what I think. I think Ian Garry has spent the last week trying to clean up his image.
1: Mm-hmm.
0: And he's used this whole fight week around suspect for Makhachev, even talking up Makhachev to the point where Islam didn't understand the context of what he was saying. He was actually calling a journalist out for asking a stupid question. And Makhachev thought he was shit-talking, and then Khabib had to tell Islam, hey, bro, he was actually, like, saying a really nice thing about
1: it. It was too reverential, though.
0: I think that Ian Garry was trying to re-establish himself as the person that he is. And look, I think his post-fight interview was really well done. I thought he showed a beautiful amount of respect for his opponent. He showed respect for the sport and for the people that backed him. And he said, if you don't back me, I don't give a shit.
1: So, he didn't look wounded.
0: No.
1: And, you know, there was an opportunity. He went into that fifth round with a chance to win that fight.
0: He did. And I think...
1: Did it ever look like he had the urgency required to finish or to beat Islam in that round, just to win that round?
0: No. And you...
1: There was nothing.
0: And you knew as a fan, and I'm sure his camp knew, that one takedown from Islam attempt, and even if he got cage control, the fight was over.
1: If he had stayed on his feet there in that round.
0: Yeah, and he was certainly troubling Makhachev in those last two rounds.
1: Hit him for some range, or actually started to use that footwork a little bit more.
0: Yeah.
1: It was just frustrating in general to me. All right, now let's go for a quick break on the Fight Club podcast. When we get back, we'll take a look at the rest of the UFC 330 card.
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0: through a Kiwi lens.
1: The Warriors made a huge statement last week, putting 40 points on the Broncos in a dominant win at Suncorp. Although it's come at a cost, with the loss of two key players ahead of this weekend. Now the Warriors head to Sydney for their final regular season game away from home, taking on South Sydney at Accor Stadium. Join Sam Hewitt and Blake Ashford for all the action. The Warriors against the Rabbitohs. Kick off 7:30 Saturday night, live on Sport Nation.
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8: Back with the Fight Club Podcast. Just quickly to wrap up on Islam versus Gary. Mm. Looking at the other dual division defences, the other dual champion defences, we've got Cejudo finishing Cruz, mm-hmm. Jones finishing Stipe, Nunez destroying Megan Anderson, and DC beating Derek Lewis. Mm-hmm. Now, you could say the quality of the opponents from those aforementioned ones weren't as good as Islam's. And I feel like, you know, where Islam stands there against a guy like Ian Machado Gary, when all said and done, when you look at the pedigree of the guys he's beaten, we're going to be looking at a pretty damn impressive list.
9: And Cormier never beat John Jones for that title, for the light heavyweight title. So that's a really important thing to remember. Now, Randy was a champ in two weight classes and defended his title in two weight classes, but not why he held the titles at the same time, if that makes sense.
8: That's right.
9: Because I think Poatan's done the same thing, right? So, yeah. I think Makhachev's at the top of the food chain, and I don't think GSP probably would have fought Robert Whittaker and probably won that fight if he had defended his middleweight title after he beat Bisping. I think Makhachev is the greatest dual champion of all time. Out of those fighters, I think Cejudo's probably got the best resume for wins in defense and defense in terms of quality of opponent.
8: And even when you look at the
9: Dominic Cruz is a great fighter. So
8: indeed, yeah. And even when you compare the two stretches there with the runs with Anderson Silva's 16 straight and Islam's, like the pedigree of the opponents on Islam's.
9: It's interesting though, because I think at any time during his reign, I think Anderson could have gone up and beaten Chuck Liddell, Lyoto Machida, you know, those guys that were champ and that, like Shogun, who were like, at any time Anderson could have picked his poison, gone up to 205 and won the title there. I find it really interesting that I know Lyoto was his teammate, so he didn't want to challenge a teammate. I think Little Nog was in the title hunt around the same time, but we saw what he did to Forrest Griffin, who was a former UFC light, beat Rampage Jackson for the light heavyweight championship. Anderson Silva embarrassed him. So I think potentially Anderson could have been that person in terms of dual champion, but he never went up and fought for a light heavyweight title.
8: Yeah. What do you see in Ian Gary's future, Brad?

0: see in his immediate future? Who do you see in his immediate future?
1: So if you look at the depths of welterweight, and you look at the guys that he hasn't fought Bilal Muhammad, he hasn't fought JDM.
0: No.
1: Those are potential fights. Leon Edwards is kind of a fun fight, even though Edwards is kind of on a losing streak. What about Medic? Well, he's at lightweight though, isn't he, Medic? I think, is he a welterweight or is he a lightweight? He might be a welterweight. So, look, any one of those guys, but someone that elevates him again. Does he fight the guy that Islam doesn't fight?
0: I kind of like the Morales. Yeah, exactly. Yeah. If he takes Prates, if Islam takes Prates,
1: but do the UFC
0: like
1: want to risk that?
0: Morales.
1: So that is a risk versus a reward for the UFC because...
0: But he's still going to have Shavkat in the wings.
1: Yeah,
0: you know?
1: Correct.
0: So you can do that Morales fight without too much risk if you're the UFC.
1: What if Gary walks in there and starches Morales?
0: Well...
1: It's the risk they took with Paddy Pimblett and Benoit Saint-Denis, though. So, you know, like, because Paddy Pimblett's next fight after Gaethje was always going to be crucial. And I think that Ian Gary's next fight is going to be crucial. I think they'll want to protect the sort of drawing power of Ian Gary from a European standpoint. Look, man, I reckon you do UFC Ireland and you do, like, you know, Ian Gary versus, like, you know, someone sort of ranked 5 and below.
0: It's weird. You don't really get the same sense of belovedness when it comes to Ian Gary and the Irish fans, do you? Like in terms of, you know, what Conor got. He's kind of put himself in this weird grey area, aligning himself with Brazil as well. And you mentioned his attempts to kind of repair his image during the fight week. It's funny you say that. I was quite taken aback by the pop that Islam got in that fight. And we had the FU Gary chants throughout
1: Americans hate him.
0: But there is some sort of cringe factor about him that is a little bit repellent, don't you think, Brad?
1: Yes, I agree.
0: He came out with the wifey love. He walks out to Layla. Just the eye rolls, bro.
1: I've gone, I agree with you. And repairing the damage that's already been done is going to be hard because he's been so cringe in the past. But look, we know Gabriel Bonfim's fighting Sean Brady. I think Bonfim versus Ian Gary could be a fun fight. I wouldn't put Gary against Brady because you have the potential there of ruining him. And I don't think you'd go any lower than Bilal Muhammad at 7. But Uros Medic kind of makes a lot of sense and it's a fun fight. Gary versus Medic, because you've got a dude who's on a streak at the moment. It's a winnable fight for Ian Gary. I'm not convinced they'll do Morales and Gary. I think JDM versus Morales is probably more probably more likely. We know that Brady's fighting Bonfim. I wouldn't do Gary versus Bilal Muhammad. That could be an absolutely terrible fight. So maybe an Uros Medic. That's a fight I think would be a lot of fun.
0: Not too bad. And speaking of terrible fights and fights that weren't fun, let's move on to the co-main event.
1: This is such an interesting thing about inches. So Mackenzie Dern was inches away from a first round submission. Like, she just didn't quite have the angle right. She does that. This conversation we're having is going to be so
0: but
1: different.
0: But why could she not finish that choke?
1: Because
0: Jill, it was right there.
1: But Robertson's a great grappler. And I don't know if you saw, but and Luke Thomas talked about this. She was just able to turn her chin slightly in terms of the angle. And so that, that Dern wasn't on the arteries. And look, I think that, And if you look at Mackenzie Dern post-fight, she was on the Ariel Helwani podcast yesterday. She said her performance was terrible.
0: She did admit that.
1: So she said her striking was awful. Her grappling was terrible. She felt like she was safe. She said the fifth round was the worst she's felt ever in an MMA fight. She felt that if the fight had gone another couple of rounds, she would have been in trouble. She just said she lost her gas tank after the second round, and she kind of coasted through.

0: was already gassed. So I thought it was a terrible fight. It wasn't great for Mackenzie Dern when you consider that Weili Zhang is probably next for her, which is a really scary thought if you're Mackenzie Dern. But yeah, and she said, Weili Zhang beats the Mackenzie Dern that fought Gillian Robinson. She said, she'll run right through me if I fight like that. So I think that she's definitely trying to smooth over the cracks and acknowledge the fact that it was a shit fight. But I find it so interesting that she was literally, like, I don't know the ins and outs of a rear naked choke, but I feel like she was just a couple of, like, an inch away from potentially finishing that fight late in the first round.
1: That's MMA, though, isn't it? It is. It's a game of inches.
0: It is.
1: For sure.
0: I talked to you before about the skill gap between Makhachev and Gary. The skill gap between Dern and Robinson was freaking enormous.
1: Well, yeah, I mean, once Dern lost her gas tank, as you mentioned, they kind of cancelled each other out because Robinson had no real meaningful offense to offer. And the shots that she, I guess you could call them shots. I mean, she was throwing, but there was just absolutely nothing on any of those shots.
0: No.
1: And it's interesting because, you know, full credit to Dern now. She got this vacant title. She's defended it now. But I don't know. There's a part of me who thinks that her stocks have actually gone down after this performance.
0: That's a fair chat. I don't hate that take. I think you're on the money there. But look, she just didn't get the job done the way that she would have wanted to. And we've seen that in fights before where, like, you know, I would argue that Hamzat versus Dricus du Plessis is one of the worst fights, title fights in UFC history.
1: Yeah.
0: But Hamzat was so dominant in that fight. Like, that fight was freaking terrible. And not every UFC title fight is going to be Frankie Edgar versus Gray Maynard, right? Like, you're not going to get that amazing...
1: Oh, good reference.
0: Or Pajeda versus Izzy. Like, you're not going to get those amazing title fights. Frankie Edgar, Gray Maynard. If you don't know, you should know. Go and watch both those fights. They're incredible. I think that title's Weili Zhang's for the taking. And
1: they had to be desperate for her to come back because if you thought Bantamweight was in trouble, I mean, this just encapsulated everything that was wrong with
0: Tatiana's
1: this smallweight
0: division.
1: That
0: weight class too, right? Mm-hmm. Like, I think Tatiana Suarez, is it Tatiana that's in that weight class as well? I think Tatiana versus Mackenzie is kind of an interesting fight because Tatiana's a grapple-heavy fighter and she would make Mackenzie work. And I think we saw some serious holes in Mackenzie's game when she is on the bottom and tired. Like, Gillian Robinson that last round completely and utterly dominated her. So that's interesting. But look, I think we are setting ourselves up for Weili Zhang versus Mackenzie Dern in the very, very near future.
1: It was an interesting one, right? Yeah, as you said, I mean, once she gassed out, there was just no risk of any harm in any of Jill's shots, and, you know, Dern's weren't much better, but Gillian just had just enough defense to ensure it was underwhelming stalemate.
0: The two fighters to watch in that division who I've seen both fight in the last couple of weeks are Alexa Tianara, who's a Brazilian fighter. She's looked really, really good. And Fatima Klein, who was really, really good against Ricci in her last fight. Tabitha Ricci shut her out completely. UFC have big raps on her. She's good looking. She's American, so she's someone to look out for. She's ranked 7 now. And Alexa Tianara looked fantastic last time out. So she beat Amanda Lemos comfortably. So those are two girls. At least there are some talented girls coming through that weight class because we've seen Valentina and Wang Zilei and the likes of Rose Namajunas and all those guys dominate the featherweight and strawweight divisions in the last sort of decade. So we need some fresh names. And look, Mackenzie is a fresh name in terms of a champion. She really needs to get a marquee win. And if she beats Weili Zhang, then we're having a different conversation.
1: And just quickly, before we go to another break, Brad, as if Gillian hadn't had a tougher knife night in the octagon, Mr. Dean Thomas comes out and just slays her, eviscerates her on national television, saying that she'd taken her as far as he thought she could go. And he was basically tapping out before actually informing Gillian herself.
0: On the post show. What a dick.
1: Oh, man.
0: Yeah, and he's copped some shit for that. And he apologized in the last 24
1: Deservedly
0: hours.
1: Deservedly so, right?
0: Yeah, absolutely. Real classless act from Dean Thomas. But, he showed that when he was a fighter that he's not the nicest bloke in the world. Just quickly before we get to the break footy, shout out to Dustin Stolfus. I thought his fight with Manzor Abdul-Malik was a really, really impressive performance against a guy who's highly touted. Abdul-Malik has now dropped 2 on the bounce. Jalen Turner ended the hype train that was Kyle Fernandez fighting out of the Glover Teixeira camp. Jalen Turner, who's actually lost to Dan Hooker in the recent past. And Esteban Ribovic against Edson Barboza. Shout out to Edson Barboza, who has retired, of course. Rybovich looks like a really

0: good prospect in the lightweight division. I thought there were some interesting fights on. I watched the whole card. Jeremiah Wells versus was the first fight on the card at 38 years old, getting a massive upset win as a 5-1 underdog. And a guy to watch out for the next time you see him fight. He won on the ultimate on the Contender Series as a heavyweight. He's now fighting at middleweight as former NFL player Donte Johnson. Look out for that guy. There's a little bit about him.
1: You're with the Fight Club, back soon.
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10: Back with the Fight Club Podcast, myself, Stephen Foote, my sparring partner, Bradley Lewis here. You mentioned some of those fights earlier. It looked like it was going to be a pretty good event, and then it just sort of lost momentum with those last two fights.
11: The undercard was great.
10: The undercuts was fantastic, as you mentioned. Shout out to Charles Johnson pulling off the old Scottish Twister.
11: That was a fantastic fight, man.
10: I never knew that thing existed. That was a great fight.
11: That, for me, was the fight of the night. I think another fight picked that up, but I thought that was a tremendous.
10: Well, Eduardo Chaplin came in on 4 days' notice, and he looked sublime. And he was boxing the heck out of Charles Johnson.
11: Yeah,
10: and he's kind of lucky that he gassed out.
11: He's Daniel Cormier's student.
10: He is. He was on Tough, apparently. Yeah. I don't know if you still watch Tough, Brad, but apparently he was on there. He's going to get

0: pedigree there.
1: Dustin Stolzfus, yep, you mentioned that. Mate, he'd lost 7 of his last 10.
0: Yes.
1: Incredible. No one picked that one. He was probably one of the biggest underdogs on that card.
0: He was the biggest underdog
1: on the card. There you go. He was the biggest underdog.
0: Abdul Malik has, as I said, great pedigree behind him, trains out of Extreme Couture. A tremendous athlete, but just got to work on that gas tank, man. He looked real slack after the end of the first round.

0: It was a total package. Box Office TV, whenever he fought there for a shirt, she was part of this real sort of purple patch, I guess you would say,
1: of Brazilian fighters and of the lightweight division,
0: the sort of, you know, as Brad would say, the halcyon days of the lightweight division, which we're kind of transitioning out of. Well, he was part of a generation that we're transitioning out of, I'll put it that way. But the guy looks ridiculous for his age.
1: Even now.
0: He does.
1: Funny, his first UFC fight was November 20th, 2010.
0: There we go. Who was on that card?
1: All right, it was UFC 123 from Auburn Hills in Michigan. The card was headlined by Quinton Rampage Jackson and Leona Machida in a non-title fight. BJ Penn versus Matt Hughes, which BJ won really, really quickly. I remember that he won by knockout. I actually watched this card footy. I remember it now. Phil Davis, who I always thought would be a UFC light heavyweight champion, he won on that card as well. Just seeing if there's any other big names here. Not really in terms of Matt Brown was on the card. Mm. Mark Munoz was on the card. George Sotiropoulos versus Joe Lozon.
0: Sotiropoulos. The Aussie sensation.
1: Edson Barboza won by leg kick KO, which Joe Rogan loves. And then a couple of fights later, he won by spinning wheel kick to the head of Terry Edom in what was a fantastic fight. And look, I think Edson Barboza just brought a really diverse striking game, as you mentioned, that a lot of guys took a while to get used to. And, you know, I remember him running through Dan Hooker when Dan was on an absolute tear. I think Dan had won 4 in a row.
0: Just chewed his legs up. Remember that?
1: I think Dan won that fight. He was potentially getting a title fight off the back of that because he'd just beaten Gilbert Burns and Jim Miller, I believe. Barboza just absolutely destroyed Dan's leg.
0: Possibly responsible for the greatest knockout in UFC history, arguably, the Terry Edom. I mean, RIP times two for Mr. Terry Edom.
1: Yeah, but, and so in 2018, Barboza was 20-6 and fought for a shot at the UFC lightweight title but lost to Justin Gaethje. And so that went to 20-7. He finishes at 24-15. So he went 4-8 in his last 12 UFC fights. So I think that Dan Hooker fight was the peak of his career in terms of prime.
0: His stocks.
1: And then the Gaethje loss, which was a pretty brutal loss, kind of ended that peak, and he kind of faded away, winning here, losing there, winning here, winning a couple, losing 3 or 4 in a row. So, but a great fighter and, was a lot of fun to watch.
0: Absolutely. Now, closing on UFC 330, Brad, I'm introducing a new segment here. Grade the card.
1: Okay.
0: And we're doing A, Bs, and Cs. Hit me with one for 330.
1: So if I could grade the card up to Jalen Turner and Carl Fernandez.
0: You cannot grade. Because
1: it would have been an A at that point.
0: No,
1: overall, look, I think Mackenzie Dern and Julian Robinson took it down to like a C-. But then I thought Makhachev and Gary brought the card back up, and I'd give it a really, really solid C+. Verging on B-. Like if you watched from the first fight through, you would have been entertained because there was finish after finish after finish, just one decision in the first 10 fights of the night footy. And I don't think you can complain too much about that. It's just when the main events don't deliver, it leaves a sour taste. I didn't think Makhachev versus Gary was that bad. I enjoyed it because I like technical MMA. Mm-hmm. So for me, it wasn't that bad. But yeah, I reckon a really bold C+ or a faded B-.
0: Another quick break for the Fight Club. Back with you shortly.
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10: Back with the Fight Club, just quickly to close here, Brad, we had some interesting fight announcements during Sunday's broadcast, the most intriguing of which, UFC 333 Abu Dhabi, finally, Mr. Evloev gets his shot at Mr. Volkanovski, and my guy Piotr Jan against Merab Dvalishvili, it is the third fight. As expected, fantastic.
11: Abu Dhabi must be spending that money because
10: they have to be.
11: They've got themselves a sick card, headlined by Volk versus Evloev, Jan versus Yasvili, as you mentioned. Kavanier versus Timurov is a really good lightweight fight. Mirza Karnov, who's trending high in the light heavyweight division, like against Dom Reyes. Alexander Volkov, who at the moment I think is the number two ranked heavyweight contender in the kilt against Rizvan Kuniev, who's a very highly touted fighter. And my boy Aaron Pico against Arnold Allen and what could prove to be the fight of the night. I think the UFC have done a great job with this card. I'm really excited by those two main events. I'm really interested to see how Yasvili makes changes in the Peter Yan fight, because I think Yan kind of dissected him a little bit and took him away from what he's good at, and Jan just out-skill-setted Yasvili. So I wonder if Yasvili might walk into something in this fight. Like, he might be a bit more aggressive on the feet, and Jan might pick him apart, because Peter Jan's boxing is elite.
10: Well, Jan's had a bit more time to recover from his injury. Now he's going to be coming into this one pretty healthy, you'd think. The damage he did in the first fight, I don't know. I don't see this one looking too much different to the first time.
11: I think Yasvili might feel like he needs to do

0: for a reason. Like he's the greatest featherweight that's ever walked the planet.
1: And let's not forget City Kickboxing's own Cam Ralston making a nice step up here in quality. Abu Smagomedov looking to go four straight there against the veteran.
0: Yeah, that's a fun fight.
1: Super interesting fight. And then obviously we had the Bomb Finn Brady announcement. Haunty Pass Salas against Raul Rosas Jr. Very strange main event, but befitting an Apex event. And just quickly this weekend, Brad, UFC Fight Night in Sacktown. My guy Fluffy Hernandez against Hobokop. Gregory Rodriguez, you'll be tuning into that one, I'm sure.
0: Yeah, I'll watch bits and pieces. Footy got a pretty busy Sunday.
1: Well, the main event, but it's a fantastic main event.
0: It's a really good main event. I think Hernandez probably has the advantage specifically in the takedown game. Rodriguez is no easy out from a stand-up standpoint. Big fight for Alex Hernandez to bounce back from that loss last time out when he was on the verge of finding himself in title contention. So this is an interesting fight. It's two dudes that are right there in the middleweight division that, you know, they're a win or two away from being in the conversation. So I think it's a good fight in the middleweight division, and that's what these fight nights have become. The main event has a storyline around it, and everything else is just filler.
1: Well, it's not an Apex card, Brad. You'd be happy to know. It's going to be
0: even
1: in Sacramento.
0: Then, I feel like they kind of just filled the card up.
1: There's
0: with
1: so many of them, right? It's insane. Yeah. But yeah, I think this will come down to the first round. Robocop, he always has these fast starts, but if Hernandez can, he kind of warms up his motor and keeps going, and then sort of drags you into it. Rodriguez is a. I think people have looked. He's actually a BJJ black belt as well, but
0: he's just so good on the feet.
1: Probably refined in the MMA sense, so we'll see how that one goes. Also, Rani de Ritter against Roman Dolidze on that card. So
0: and light heavyweight, two middleweights fighting a light heavyweight. So work that one out.
1: Work that one out indeed. All right, Brad, it's been a pleasure, my friend. We will be back here next week, same time, Wednesday, 7 p.m. if you're listening live on Sport Nation. We'll see you again.
0: Kakite.

0: Bangladesh have made history, and now Australia have a fight on their hands. A stunning win in Darwin saw Bangladesh beat Australia in a test across the Tasman for the first time ever. Now the tour moves to Mackay for the second test, with Bangladesh chasing even more history with a possible series victory. Join us for live commentary thanks to SEN. Australia against Bangladesh, the second test. First ball, 12 p.m. Saturday, live on Sport Nation Extra.
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4: We don't all have to agree.
8: It's good to be back.
9: It's just a really boring thing.
5: Oh, I don't know.
10: Start winning some games.
11: I think there'll be a lot of changes to the team.
5: I've got them making the eight for mine.
4: Let's go.
12: Hello, folks, and welcome back to Advantage Line, TAB's Rugby League betting podcast. My name is Carl Tiley. That is Paul Moate. Paul, she's been a big week.
13: Huge.
12: For us.
13: Yeah, big time.
12: For a lot of people.
13: Yeah.
12: Those that are unaware, we played darts for 24 hours, trying to hit a 180 and had no luck.
13: Nope. Well, we had a bit of luck.
12: Spoiler alert.
13: It was all bad.
12: Yeah. Good content, though.
13: Yeah.
12: Some good content.
13: Yeah, it took a toll.
12: How are you feeling?
13: I'm feeling much better now. I mean, what are we? We're 4-5 days after the fact. Yeah, no, feeling much better now.
12: Good. Yeah. Glad to have you back. Where do we go from here? Glad to have you back. Aish, how you going, man? glad to have you back, Aish.
13: Yeah, two choices.
14: Thanks, mate. Now, save the big intro for Teddy. I'm good. Actually, been a busy weekend. I put the boots on, as you know, we said, have alluded to over socials. Got the three-peat, so it was good. That's probably it, I think.
12: Are you done for real?
14: I think so. I might play one-off games here and there, but not a season. Like the body had it. And funnily enough, I worked as a concreteer.

0: been everywhere.
1: Before we bring Teddy in, I've got a question around the GF, 3 feet, all of that. What position were you playing and how much of an impact on the game did you have?
0: Big impact. To be fair, I hadn't played much this year. I played enough to qualify, and I'd only be playing 20 or 30 minutes. I

0: Yeah, I'm not camping.
1: Is that 4 minutes in? Okay.
0: I'm not cramping. I'm just tired and I've had enough. 70 out of the 80 will do. So I had a big impact for 70. The last 10, can't say I did much except cheer on the sideline.
2: Who knew the international sign for pickle juice was?
0: Yeah. Your fingers. Get me off.
1: Get me off. Teddy. No, actually, that's a poor segue.
3: That was outstanding. I haven't been into it, but this will mean nothing to podcast viewers, but YouTube viewers, you are in for a treat. Get me off.
1: How was your week, Teddy?
3: Well, look, I didn't do any concreting, so that was wasn't that bad. I'm sure I should rather go back and play another 80 games for the Tigers. Then doing all the days concrete, it seems like very, very hard work. I don't know. My hands certainly aren't made for the manual, like that kind of manual labour, so good luck to you, Ash. Now, Miles, look, you played 24 hours of darts. I had a session with former host Fisky. It was more damaging to the body than pulling off. there wasn't anyone firing off massages at me or egging me along. It was just, have another one, do your best. We're recovering now. I was at the Tiger, Roosters Panthers game the other night. So 1v2, always good to go to big time footy. So it was outstanding. And I was happening in the box next to Nick Politis, and probably didn't make myself all that work like by him as I chided the referee for allowing him to stand offside the entire night.
1: Wow. Oh, yeah. All right. What a lineup. We are expecting the great man Surly as well at some point. I don't know how many times I've said this throughout the year, but he texted me, said he's on his way. So it will drop in at some point, and I would imagine bringing a lot of energy. Fellas, before we get into the run of show proper, I don't know if you've seen, the NRL released a graphic over the last couple of days. The top 10 sales of grand final tickets by club. And I thought we'd have a quick look at this. Teddy, have you seen this?
3: No.
1: No, okay.
3: Don't care about the grand final this year.
1: And that'll do us for today on their own one. We're done. That's all right. In 10th place, almost 3.5% of sales, Bunnies fans. Perhaps optimistic Bunnies fans. Not sure. Maybe if Latrell comes back.
0: Was that a question?
1: Sure.
0: I actually like him. I like him as a smoky.
3: Yeah, South can get hot. Okay. Absolutely, they can.
1: Yeah. All right. 3.91% of Storm fans.
0: Yeah, now they'll be selling the tickets.
1: Maybe that was the they just pre-booked. Had a 10-year run, and coming to the end of
3: it. They probably booked it in 2015, just like we'll just buy them until that other one lives.
1: Look at that. Give me a second.
2: Is he there?
1: Oh, he was.
2: No, he was.
1: He was there and he left.
3: Get him off.
1: Who's next? 4.14% of Eels fans.
2: Really?
3: Well, Parramatta fans deserve something nice. So going and watching a neutral grand final for about the 100th straight year, wouldn't it?
1: Yeah. Hang on. We'll try this again.
2: Here he comes. He's got his pickle juice.
1: Charging off the back fence.
2: Bang.
1: The great man, Ben Searle.
2: Yeah.
4: How are we?
1: Good to have you along, Benjamin. Well done.
4: Thank you very much. You're a little bit late, but hey. I'm here, and punters never fear because, the money man's here.
1: we'll get to the betting in a second, mate.
3: You haven't missed it like you'd planned.
1: We're just discussing the NRL releasing the top 10 grand final ticket sales by club.
4: Yep.
1: We're going from 10 to 1. We're just, I can't do maths, what's that, 7? The Sharks, 4.6% of fans, Sharks fans.
3: It doesn't matter if they won the one.
4: Premiership,
1: too optimistic. 4.6.

0: 7% Seagulls fans. Maybe got caught up in the, the early Fosball hype.
1: Fosball's dead.
0: 4.83% Dogs fans.
2: Nice, Teddy.
1: Home ground. Why not? And also, it's a club of rorters, so they'll just be buying them early and hoping that a team like the Warriors get there and they can sell them for twice the face value. So, well done. Well done, Dogs fans.
3: Keep an eye on Teddy's handle. You'll be able to buy 100 tickets on the grand final time.
1: Dogs fans, he's praying for like a Warriors to make the grand final. What they decidedly do not want is like a Panthers Roosters grand final, because the value of those tickets go south very quickly.
0: Well, that's a good segue. The next one, 6.67% Roosters fans.
3: Yeah.
2: Mm.
1: That would make up over would make the last Roosters fans, wouldn't it?
0: You think there's 100% of Roosters fans?
1: Yeah, surely. There's only like 40 of them.
4: It's all their juniors that they've produced buying the tickets.
0: You got yours, Adam?
2: I don't have mine. Not yet.
4: What?
2: Not yet.
0: This one I liked, I really liked. 10.4% Broncos fans. What is that based off, you think? Maybe beating the Panthers a few weeks ago?
2: Yeah, I dare say that a lot of these ones were bought a while ago, like Broncos thinking, oh, we're going to go on another run here when they beat the Panthers. Yeah.
1: The sales opened, I think, maybe back in May, was it? Like, it's been a while.
4: Yeah, and as if you're members of clubs, you get sent links to buy tickets. So, yeah, a few Broncos fans have been clickbaited into copping some, for sure.

0: The Broncos were crap in May too.
1: Yeah.
2: They were crap in May the year before won the premiership, so I think they're all like, let's...
0: True.
3: Yeah. Already got
2: Broncos fans don't understand regression, so that's tough.
0: All right, into the top two now. 13.33% Panthers fans. Must just be a real sort of automated by now, 6, 7, 8 years in a row now.
2: That's just like a tick, right? Just like done.
0: Yeah. This one, we all like this. 24.55% of ticket sales so far. Warriors fans.
1: Mm.
0: They are up and about.
2: That's number one. Going to the premiership, but this is great. Oh, this is setting up so nicely.
0: We were talking about the early crow last week. I just relax, everybody. Okay.
4: I'm guilty, so I'm not talking.
0: Yeah.
1: They're number one, Carl. They'd be number one. Yeah.
0: One, yeah.
4: Got my flights, got everything. Good to go, boys.
0: Okay.
3: You're going regardless.
4: No, it's flexi. I'll be changing it to the Rugby League World Cup if the Wires don't make it, that's for sure.
0: Okay. So that's where that's at. I don't know where to segue out of here. Anyway, let's go.
3: That one.
0: Anyone want to? No.
2: I'll tell you where I think the Warriors want to come. I reckon the Warriors actually want to come second or third and not come first. Depending if they're going to be where they're going to come. I kind of think you want to take your chance against Penrith first week and then end up on the opposite side of the draw to them than copying them in a prelim. You know, so regardless of whether you're home or not, I reckon copying Penrith in a prelim is a tough piece of work. And I don't think Penrith are going to come first, is what I'm saying there. So I shouldn't think they're going to come first. I think you want to play Penrith and take your chances week one rather than get them in week three.
1: I still think their best spot, which they can do, is come first. And Penrith, I think, will beat the Roosters first week of the semis. I saw enough from Penrith on Friday night that I think they're probably the better team.
2: Yeah, right.
1: Yeah. So like, I think, with them, I think if the Warriors can finish as high as they can. And then, you know, and plus the way they're playing, freaking hell. I haven't seen a performance like them yet.
0: Yeah, it's. I enjoyed what Cam George came out and said the other week. You know, if we can do, basically, if we win these next couple away, last week and this week, do it all right.
1: Mm.
0: You know, we might not have to go back to Australia until Grand Final day.
1: Yep,
0: and that'll be massive for the club. I don't get too far ahead of myself.
2: You've got yourself to Grand Final day, so you've got very far ahead of yourself.
0: Cam George got us the Grand Final day.
3: Look at Surly,
0: the great man,
3: biting his tongue. He's not saying anything.
4: Nah, well, I'm already going, so you don't need to convince me anymore.
2: Yeah,
4: and I don't care who we play. We, at the moment, like the Sharks were 6 weeks ago, at the moment we are the best team in the comp, so whatever.
1: And that's big from Cam George, because he hates, I remember talking to him last year, he hates talk like that, like don't look too far ahead. But he hates that stuff, so pretty big.
2: We've all been caught up in it. Just get them on a premiership. Get a win for the park.
3: Yeah.
0: Let's throw some ice on Teddy and let's go to our betting recap last week.
3: Yeah, betting recap.
2: Just a lot of ice on Teddy.
0: Oh, I know. 150 pieces, I think.
4: That's okay, Teddy. Winning's overrated anyway, mate. NPC is where you want to be making your money. Can I tell you some good puns?
2: The parallel between the Broncos last year and my tipping this year of just starting bad both years, come back 1 year, hoping to come the next year. It's not coming.
0: No shitaka this week.
3: Okay. I'm glad that Sealy brought that up because on the other rugby podcast that we have, Surly currently has a bet with Steve Devine. Now, Surly supports North Harbour. Steve Devine supports Auckland. They are playing this weekend, and the team that loses, the guy that loses, is going to get a vasectomy. It's
4: that's. I never agreed to this. I said I wasn't doing it.
3: We've got it on tape. And this – you know, this is the battle of the bridge.

0: Yeah.
1: Well, we've renamed it the Battle of the Balls because Surly and Steve Devine are putting them on the line.
2: Don't you? This is rugby union, presumably, yeah?
1: Correct.
2: Well, I don't know who those people are, but don't you need balls first to be able to get it a second?
0: Can we just go to the bidding recap?
1: We'll go to the bidding recap now.
3: Fake news, Paulie. I'll be divorced, mate. Forget Battle of the Bridge. I'll be moving down there with you folks.
0: How am I?
1: Okay. Last week, Blake, best bet, Chooks, $2.05. Bang.
0: Well done.
1: Yes. Try scorer, Ethan Strange. No. Same game multi, Olakuatu, Fini Fuiaki, and over 50.5. No. And this was I like this one.
4: Oh, filthy.
1: Successful field goal in the Eels Cowboys game. I think there were a couple of unsuccessful field goals in that game.
4: Mate.
1: And that was paying $6.
2: That's so stiff.
4: That penalty wound me up a lot more than it should have.
1: Yeah. Blake was down 47.50 for the week. He is up 131.25 for the season.
0: He's sliding.
1: Nah. Surly.
3: Don't bother, Paulie.
1: Best bet, DWZ, first, second, or third try scorer. No good. Try scorer bet, Manu Leleua to score a try. No good.
3: Thank God he's out this week, eh? I don't have to punt on him every week.
2: But he's going to be passing the ball over the line every single week. Just put it down.
3: I don't think he likes me. I think it's a one-way relationship, this, because I love the bloke, but I don't think he's a big fan.
1: Surly, same game multi. Cobbo to score a try. Finns to win. Hammer to score a try. Oh, damn. And then I can't remember what his anything bet was, but he changed it at the last minute exactly the same as yours. I just can't remember what he said originally. That was no good. That was the Finns game to go over 50.5, the Tigers-Dragons game to go under 47.5, and the Broncos to score less than 19.5. So no good there. Carl, best bet, Penrith minus 1.5. No good.
0: What's Surly's total?
1: Oh, Surly, minus 150 for the week, minus $963.75 for the season.
3: Still triple dig, we're not in the fours yet. That's okay. Money to play with, boys. I've been down worse before, let me tell you that, but that's for off air.
1: Oh, he's got a surprise coming. Carl, best bet, Penrith minus 1.5 at $1.83. No good. Try scorer, AJ to be the first, second, or third try scorer at 335. Tick. Same game multi. Waz to win by 13 or more. Halasima to score a try. And DWZ to score two or more tries.
0: Ali Laetawa, pass the ball, please.
2: He can't.
0: Pass the ball.
3: He did a beautiful draw and pass.
0: When he scored his try, I needed him to pass the ball.
1: And, yes, you had the same anything bet as Surly, or Surly had the same anything bet as you. Yep. No good. You were up $17.50 for the week and up $26.50 for the season.
0: Huge.
1: Teddy, Panthers minus 1.5, best bet, no good.
2: More win.
1: Dylan Edwards, try scorer, no good. Same game multi, Waz to win, AKP to score a try. Aaron Clark to score a try. No good. And,
2: this last one was so stiff.
1: Is this Matt Dufty stick? Broncos to score under 10.5 into neither team to score 20 in the Dogs Bunnies game.
0: Oh.
1: No good.
2: This was a $16 or something? That was so
1: stiff. Yes. Teddy, down 150 for the week, down 415.75 for the season.
0: Wow.
2: I've got a winning bet in about 6 weeks, I think.
1: You are struggling. You are treading water. Me, best bet, Roosters, $2.05. Yes, bang, nice. Bang. Try scorer, Tedesco, refund. I beg your pardon.

0: Oh, remember, we did this early too, before teams were named, so...
1: Yeah, all right. Did agree, yeah.
0: Okay. Same game multi. Dragons to win. Sloan to score a try. Setu 2 to score a try. Refund. And anything bet?
2: Refund? Greg Marju. Didn't come on, didn't he?
0: No. And I placed the bet, and I'll bring it up for Carl to have a look at.
2: I believe it. I'm kind of.
0: There it is there. Dragons win. Setu 2, Tyrell Sloan, refunded $10. There we go. Okay. And my anything.

0: for the season. Come on, Blakey.
1: Blake's still in first. Paul nipping at his heels in second. I am in third, and then a few lengths back, Teddy, and then a few more lengths back, Surly. Before we move on to a game, I went back and listened to our futures pod.
0: Ooh.
1: I just want to bring up a couple of bets that are pending that do count towards our tally. Just so everyone can
2: please, Lord.
1: Please, Lord, I don't have any bets from you, Surly.
0: What?
2: What?
0: Did he not send any through?
1: There was nothing on the pod.
3: Minus 150.
1: Well, technically minus 200 because we had four bets and we put 50 on it.
0: Oh, no.
3: Minus 200.
0: That ain't true.
1: Unless you've got a text somewhere, Surly, that we can maybe go back and relook at. But on the podcast, there was nothing from Surly.
3: The look on Surly, this is heartbreak. The look on Surly's face. Devastation.
0: Wow.
3: I think he had Warriors to miss the eight anyway, so.
4: If we win the comp and I haven't sent you the text, my Lord.
0: Look at him. He's going through his phone right now.
1: There can't be that many texts. All it is I'm late or I'm not coming. So just go back and just.
4: What the hell?
1: Whoa.
4: Oh, I've got plenty. Okay. I've got my whole ladder, my bets, everything, mate.
1: Wow. Okay.
4: This is a lazy job.
0: Can we?
1: Excuse me? Well, you know, watch your mouth.
4: Bets, top four, Roosters and Waz, multi. Pay me. Here we go. What else do we have here?
1: Don't early crow us. Do not early crow us.
3: You love the early crow, Carl. You've early crowed.
4: Top eight, multi. Finns, Waz, Roosters, Panthers. Pay me. Jeez, I've probably won.
1: Keep going. What else you got?
4: Most losses. Oh, wow. The Knights, that ain't been paid. And a single bet, top four, Warriors. So three of my four.
5: No.
1: Okay. Just settle down. I can see the mist coming off your face. Just relax, my guy.
4: Yeah, well you're always trying to leave
0: was
4: me
0: it
4: out.
0: A text or a if he's got a WhatsApp?
1: If he's got on text, I believe him. I'm just saying it wasn't on the podcast.
4: Okay. Okay. My predicted ladder isn't great reading.
1: Okay. Now that's got that off his chest.
0: Yeah.

0: just to make the grand final at $10.
1: Come on, Paulie.
2: It's a good set of pennies there, Paul.
0: So if all four hit, Paul could collect about $1,000 here. Blake, Raiders to miss the eight at $2.05.
1: Ooh.
0: Top non-New South Wales team, the Dolphins, at $7.
2: No,
3: yep.
1: Oh,
4: Warriors. Oh, shit.
2: I forgot about the Warriors.
1: The West Sydney Warriors.
0: Most losses, Cowboys. Mm. Not good. But, here's a little multi. Roosters top four. Finns, Rabbits, and Warriors top eight, paying $20.
4: Okay.
5: Oh, I don't get so good about my futures anymore. Now I take it back. I was up and about. I thought I was a genius.
0: So, and then Teddy.
1: Teddy, yeah.
0: He made a great joke. Great joke. One of your best, Teddy. Seabold to be first coach sacked at $1.
2: Salute. Pay that man his money. Round three. Got surely a bonus for that early.
0: You have Roosters minor prems at $7.50. Roosters top four at $2.50. Top non-New South Wales team. You also had the Finns.
2: Well, back when they were the Warriors, I was hoping I had the Warriors on the pod.
0: And then you made a late change. You went top eight multi, Warriors, Sharks, and Roosters at $5.19.
2: Yeah, what did I change from?
0: I think you had a single bet, and then you decided to change it.
2: Could be Larry.
0: So yeah, we're all fishing from the same pond.
4: I saw a couple of minor prems Roosters in a early crow salute, like you think he's have got it.
2: That's more hopeful. That's not hopeful.
5: The Roosters are a false economy. Mm.
2: I don't do the early crow, as you well know.
1: Yeah, they got a tough economy. Finish. They got to play the Finns and the Bunnies.
0: All right.
1: Yeah.
2: Had a golfer in the DP World Tour leading by four shots after, with the hole to play, and I still didn't go the early crow on Monday morning their ace. Never believe until they're over the line.
0: All right, let's play a game. You guys, I like to think of yourselves as rugby league experts, rugby league gurus. So I have got a list of all grand finals dating back to 1995 here.
2: The greatest grand final of all.
0: I feel like we're going to nail this, but I want you to go back as a group year by year, and tell me who was in the grand final.
4: Teddy would do this by himself.
1: Yeah, exactly.
5: Well, Teddy would do this by himself.
0: But, well, okay, well, maybe Teddy sits out for a little bit. Or maybe...
5: I reckon let Teddy cook.
0: Yeah. Go, Teddy.
2: 95, Dogs Beat
0: Man. No. I want you to start last year and go backwards.
2: Oh, last year.
1: Oh,
2: yeah, wow. This is making it more confusing for me. Last year... Broncos beat Storm. Was that 2025? 2024. Panthers beat Storm.
1: Yep.
2: 2023. Panthers beat. Was it the Broncos one? You remember? Or was it the Eagles?
5: Yeah.
2: Broncos.
5: That was the Cleary clinic.
2: 2022 Broncos. Eagles. That's right. Panthers. Eagles. Panthers. Eagles. 2021 Panthers beat Souths. 2020, yep. Storm beat Panthers. 2019, Roosters beat Raiders. Well, Raiders should have won, but, you know. 2018, Roosters and Storm. 2017, that was the shit one. That was the Storm beating Cowboys. 2016, Sharks beating Storm. 2015, Broncos lost to the Cowboys, Golden Point. 2014, Souths beat Dogs from the moment of the first kickoff.
5: Can you say that one again? What?

0: 15 was, oh, this was good. Rooster Smash Manly, but Daly Chevron's got Clive Churchill medal to save my bets and save my betting account. So well done there. 2012, Storm beat Dogs in a boring grand final. 2011.
1: What was that one again?
0: That was Storm beat the Dogs. But 2011, just so you heard, this one was Manly beating Warriors. Flogging Warriors.
1: Now move on from that one.
0: 2010, Dragons smashed Roosters. 2009, Storm beat Eels. Do you want to count that? 2008, yep. Manly flogged Storm. 2007, Storm beat Manly. 2006, Broncos beat Storm. 2005, Tigers smoked the Cowboys. 2004, Dogs beats Roosters. 2003, Panthers beat Roosters. 2002, Roosters beat Warriors, but Dogs weren't allowed to play in it, so that one's a dog game. 2001, Newcastle smoked Para. 2000, worst grand final ever, Broncos beat Roosters. 99 was penalty try, Storm beat Dragons. 98, Dogs at half time, got smoked by the Broncos. 97, Broncos beat Cronulla in Super League. Knights beat Manly in ARL. 96, Storm beat the Dragons on the short kickoff. 95, Dogs beat Manly.
2: What was 96?
0: Sea Eagles beat Dragons on a short kickoff. 93.
3: I thought you said Storm.
0: I can keep going.
2: What was 95?
0: Huh? 94, Raiders smashed Dogs. 93, Broncos beat Dragons. 92, Broncos, Dragons. 91,
1: Beat
0: Raiders.
1: What about 2026?
4: Still last. Chautauqua's coming to the big one. Chautauqua is eating up the ground. And
2: well done, Timmy. That's impressive.
5: That is unbelievable.
0: I'll tell you another little party trick, which is like for a really specific party. I reckon I could name most permanent club coaches going back to like 98.
2: It is a very specific party.
0: it's usually a one-manner.
2: That's impressive. Well done. I look at putting this together. I forgot that the Eels made it in 2000.

0: the last few years. Storm, since they entered the comp. But there's not many teams in here. Like,
1: I think the Panthers, the Storm, or the Roosters have made every grand final, pretty much every grand final bar one or two since, like, 2005.
0: I want to say, just real top line look here, the

0: Chance.
1: Mm. Yeah. Okay. That it was as impressive as it was. Probably didn't have the result I was hoping for, but anyway.
0: But did you think we'd get it wrong?
1: No. Nah, well, you know, you get poor playing these games, and anything can happen.
0: Good game for next week, Carl. Trying to do wooden spooners going back.
1: Oh, that's a good one. Well, now we've said it, everyone's going to go have a look.
0: Okay. Let's not do wooden spooners. We're definitely not doing wooden spooners.
2: Whisper it, TD.
0: I don't know the answer to this. I just know that the Titans don't win as often as you think they do.
1: All right. Segway, good, bad, ugly. I gave you all an option.
0: I think it's got a new name. It's good, bad, ugly, whatever, except you can't copy Teddy.
1: Yeah. So we're going to lead off with Paul with your whatever. You can't copy anyone this week.
2: No. My one is, what are you doing, Teddy? Because I just want to... Yeah, I do agree with Teddy. But I'm going to do an ugly this week. And
1: hang on. Well, Teddy was given an ugly too.
2: Was
1: Have
2: he?
1: You guys been colluding here?
2: An ugly. The surface at Suncorp Stadium is ugly. I don't know how many times that we've been there and picked up a significant injury.
0: Who's we?
2: The Waz.
3: Paulie did a hammy there.
2: Yeah, I did. I was running to get into the beer line and, geez, I just, pulled a hammy. But no, I'm glad that it's only a strain.
1: 4 to 6 weeks.
2: Yeah, but he'll be back.
4: Not for the Warriors, I don't think.
1: I don't know.
2: Wow. Okay.
1: So that was it?
2: Yeah.
1: Okay. I think I heard Kevy Walters on the call. I think it was Kevy Walters on the call at one point say, oh, how good is this turf looking? How good is this ground holding up? Not great.
3: He's on the payroll. They spray paint it green. It's a shit show.
0: That sums up Kevin Walters to a T. Could not find a winner in a one horse race.
1: Okay. I had good. I saw something on the internet last night that really tickled me. I think I sent it to you, Aish and Teddy.
3: Is this the right?
0: You find about 10 things a day that tickle you on the internet, Carl. So you're not limiting this down.
3: Pardon, who'd you send it to?
1: Teddy and Aish. We've got a little out wide little Instagram chat going.
3: This stage just keeps getting worse.
1: Well, you're not the only one not in it. Me, you and Paul can start one if you want.
3: It's only 10:45. I expect Paulie not to be in these chats, but that's a real blow to me.
1: Well, we can I mean,
0: it's real gambling, it's real nasty filth. Be careful what you
2: wish
0: for.
1: Yeah, look.
2: I'm very happy not to be a part of it.
1: Less said about this group, the better. But one, something I did send, and we need to make this happen. The bottom eight playoffs. The Landy's looking for a way to make more games at grand final day. I don't know the pod, or whoever these guys were that said this, so apologies. But I'm stealing the idea. Bottom eight. Or bottom nine, do the play final series as well. But if you lose, you stay on.
2: You play again.
1: So you've got to win to get out, and finish the season. And then on grand final day, you've got the spoon bowl. It's the two.
0: No, not grand final. 2 days before grand final. He wants a Friday night. Wants a Friday night game.
1: Well, whenever. Maybe they play the day after grand final day, just because it's...
0: This is a great opportunity to bring in an idea that I want to see, more midweek rugby league. I want to see these games played Monday, Tuesday, Wednesday night.
1: It would be, though, it's never going to happen, but, man, it would be fun to have a bottom nine playoff scenario where they're trying to win to get out and go to Mad Monday.
0: I love that. I love that you're going to win to get out, because then all of a sudden they're trying. It's like, geez, we can be in Bali on Monday if we can just win this game.
1: Exactly. We've got the tickets booked. You have to win this game.
3: Maybe that's the incentive too. If you win, your trip to Bali is paid. So you really want to get out.
1: I love it. I love it. I think it's
3: sponsored by Vodka Cruiser.
0: What about some of the total points lines in these games? They'll be outstanding. Total points like 78.5.

0: 84 and a half, yeah. that's my good. I love it.
1: Yeah, I like it.
2: It used to be a midweek like knockout competition years and years ago.
3: Yeah, they did. The old Panasonic Cup, Amco Cup.
2: Panasonic, that's right, yeah.
3: This would be great. Wednesday nights, under lights,
2: yes.
3: Yeah.
0: Shout out Panasonic. We need a new TV for our studio.
2: Thank you.
0: Thanks. All right, that was my
3: I'm sure the execs at Panasonic are listening closely.
0: They might be.

0: My bad. I started writing the bad was the Mitchell Moses one, but that was only really fueled by the bet. The proper bad was Ashley Klein in the bunker on Thursday night. The first one was the strip that he said the Fahu White didn't really intend to strip when he had the ball in his hand cupped and pulled it away. And the second one was when Dylan Edwards knocked it back in the in-goals. Cherry Evans knocks it on, touches it clearly, like everyone saw it. And he said he didn't touch it. And then Adam G did a great job, I thought, on Thursday night. Once again, I think he is the best referee in the game. Teddy, I thought he was great at letting things go. Semi-final footy, you let things go. But Ashley Klein then after Adam G said, mate, can you just check again if he's touched it? And he goes, went through the whole process again. Nah, didn't touch it. It's gone out. And not to say that those two instances would have changed it, because I thought the Roosters' defence was pretty good. But that was bad from Ashley Klein after what's already been a very bad year for him, getting worse and worse. And I would be surprised if he gets a grand final.
1: He's a disgrace.
2: Wow. Is he talking about Klein or G?
1: Well, I'm mapping on. I'll jump in with my ugly now, if you don't mind. But my ugly is Adam G's refereeing on Thursday night. I was lucky enough to have seats high in the ground at the game. There were times, and I'm all for generally letting things go, letting the fly the game go. And I tend to agree, I do think Adam G's the best referee in the game. But I thought his performance on Thursday was disgraceful. The Roosters, when the Panthers were down on the attacking line, there were Roosters players standing behind the play the ball, behind the dummy half, and not being called a six again, not being called offside. There should have been Roosters players put into the bin numerous times. They were deliberately slowing down and standing offside, which the Roosters do, and they've done it for 10 years. That's fine. The whole reason the six again was introduced was pretty much to stop the Roosters taking momentum out of the game, and then just stood offside the entire game. It was an appalling performance from Adam G.
0: On offsides, I don't know if I...

0: sides, I tend to probably look at a touch judge in those situations.
1: Yeah, happy to throw them all in because Klein's in that mix as well. So Adam G and crew, happy to extend to that. But I understand, like, you are, like, offsides is very subjective, right? I'm always willing to give referees the benefit of that doubt. But when a team is deliberately doing it, like they were surrounding the dummy half. Freddie Lussett couldn't pass the ball sometimes because they were already behind him. They were just standing offside the entire game, kicking there, I thought it was poor. And my other ugly was Canterbury's inability to catch a kick. It's cost the Bulldogs twice in a row. Bailey Hayward doing his best Martin Bella impersonation, dropping off the kickoff. Two winnable games that needed to, couldn't catch a kick. Bulldogs season over. Disgrace.
2: Didn't know I gave you two uglies, but okay.
1: I took it upon myself. I thought Paul would copy one.
2: Yeah.
3: Yeah. I agree with you, Titty.
2: Bring us back to the good, Silly, please.
4: Yeah, my good is just being able to watch the greatest state of all, New South Wales, wrap up Origin next year, Game 2, home turf, Eden Park. Queensland are going to suck so bad that no one even wants to coach them. So I think you may as well just give us the shield now and instead we just turn it into a big steam-up at Eden Park. I can't wait. Shout out to the NRL. Already got my tickets reserved. It's going to be one of the great sends. Sunday, rolling into that too, we get the Warriors as an away side at Eden Park too. It's just stacking up as one of the great weeks of rugby league. And, yeah, Billy Slater was scared of Matt King. That's the first bail, the first domino to fall. We win from here. Clean sweep, but we'll wrap it up on home soil in literally a city that wears blue. Auckland.
1: Just quietly, on Matt King, has anything diminished Origin more than possibly a Ben Teo v Matt King coaching Origin? I don't care how talented they are. I'm not knocking any of them. Neither of them are coaching the first grade game, and all of a sudden you're coaching your state. Like, I understand Billy
4: Matt King versus was a legend. Matt DeBellin.
1: What was that, sorry?
4: Go the Mats. Go all out Mats. Mats from both sides.
1: Such a nothing name too, Matt.
2: I'd love to see your Apple wallet and see what sort of tickets you've got flown around because, gee, there's a fair bit going on.
4: It's an expensive time of year. Every time of year is expensive, you know. You've got to get amongst it. Kiwis Kangaroos, October, into the All Blacks 2 days later over in Australia. There's some great sporting events to spend your money on at the moment and it does get pricey, but, you know, you've got to be a fair dinkum sports fan, don't you? You've got to get to as much as you can.
1: Trivia time. Which guest or host on this podcast doesn't have children? The guy's going to every sporting event.
4: I'm staring down the barrel of a vasectomy too, so it could never be coming.
2: Oh, yes. Okay. Let's move on. I'm looking at the clock, wowee. Teamless Tuesday. Quick whip around. There's a few big names back this week, fellas. A few. The one from mine, I'm going to pull out Casey McLean for the Panthers. Massive in for them. Really, really hoping that Melbourne tipped them up this week, but that's a big in, Casey McLean. Paul?
3: No, come back to me.
4: Can I jump in off that Melbourne one? Because mine was Harry Grant back and the Storm being off the back of a bye. They won their last 9 straight immediately following a bye. And much like you, I am hoping that Melbourne can just pull out a miracle.
2: Yep. Hang on. I can't throw away a good opportunity for a segue. And you've given it to me for stat chat. I know that's next. But what did you say? 9 straight off a bye?
4: Yeah.
2: About 14 straight at Amy Park off a bye.
4: There you go. And 9 of their last 10 against the Panthers at Amy Park. And the Storm have never lost to the Panthers while Queensland don't have a current Origin coach who was a Melbourne Storm player. It's quite
2: strong.
5: Wow.
2: Like,
5: mine too. I thought everyone would have went the Warriors in that scenario, so I ended up going Casey McLean too. I thought
4: Luke Hansen was going to be the talk of the town.
5: Well, yeah, I thought everyone would have gone in the Warriors game, and Latrell Mitchell as well being back, still one of those if you want, Teddy. But Casey McLean for me, I think they're starting to get troops back, and like I said, man, like they are. If you write them off, you are so crazy. Casey McLean back. Lindsay Smith did a great job. I think they're slowly starting to build up again for the semis.

0: And just be one of the most underrated players in the comp.
1: So Blake agrees with you.
2: Yep.
1: Okay.
2: But that's okay. That's probably the first time this year.
1: Oh, all right. All right. Yeah. Cool.
0: Teddy? A couple of quick ones. Latrell Bath. I think it was huge for South. But my favorite.
3: Do you reckon he plays?
0: What was that?
3: Do you reckon he plays? Do you risk it? They're with results from the weekend, 50, 50, they're pretty much in the 8.
0: 50-52 play this weekend. So we'll see. He wants to play. Yeah. So. But my favourite one from Team List Tuesday was Adam Dewey's fake injury. Certainly, he played his last game for the West Tigers. Absolutely no way. A late scan has discovered something. All the only scan that was taken was of his heart muscle, and it's obviously not come up. So Adam Dewey out.
2: my fantasy team, I really...

0: Well, look, I went on a 14-game win streak to start the season, so I had that luxury. But now I'm reeling. Anyway.
1: Tommy T, back for the Sea Eagles. Easy peasy. Foz Ball comes back. Look out. They win this weekend.
2: Moala into six, eh? Falolo. Sorry, into six.
3: Yeah.
2: Really nice one.
4: He's pretty skillful, that.
2: Maybe he might have some more luck than Joe Walsh did at six.
4: You're calling for the glue to come back, are you, Ash?
2: Brooksy, return.
4: Foz Ball is Brooks Ball.
0: You just reminded me.
1: Oh, what's he got?
0: Hey,
1: now?
0: You guys do stat chat, and I'm just going to dig into a little bag over here.
1: Oh.
3: This is a PG show, man.
0: Hey, get your head out of the gutter. Following my Storm chat, where I said they've won 14 of their last 14, following by Amy Park, Penrith also failed to cover the line each of their last eight as a favourite. Someone else.
4: I'll give you the one from that game, Melbourne Penrith. Penrith have not covered six straight interstate games.
3: Yeah, I early on that buy one.
0: Whoa.
2: This is kidding. Okay.
3: Get your head out the gutter.
2: I'll bring it back. The Sharks-Titans game. Obviously, Sharks dominated 12 of the last 13. They've won. They love this matchup, but try scorers, a 5/8 has scored in the last three games. Trindle out this week. Nifai Puru is in. Also, a half has scored in the last three games, five tries in the last three games, whether it be a 7 or a 6. So the 6 has crossed against the Sharks, and I think it might go again. Yep, 6, 7, 7. Young kids know that.
4: Oh, my God. Don't be like my painful son who does that.
3: What, so you reckon a multi?
2: Yeah, possibly. Yep. I don't mind. One of them will feature in my bets as a
3: choice. I'm searching. If you haven't noticed, H, I'm searching for signs, could well have been one of them.
4: The Sharks are 31 and 16 against the spread when playing a team outside the top 8.
3: You're telling me there's a chance?
0: Who's left?
4: Paul and Surly.
2: Paul.
3: Ah, I'd be good. Paulie going. Oh.
0: Stop it. Okay. Stop it.
4: Just to recap, Carl, Blake's dropped an F-bomb. Shirley's talking inappropriately. I'll tell you what, that Quinella has paid an absolute fortune. The hot favourite has been left out.
3: Oh, jeez. I'm going the Bulldogs, Dragons. The Dogs have won 7 of the last 8, but 3 of the last 4, the total's gone under 40 points. And the current total is set at 43.5.
4: The under in that game, the under is 13-4 when the Bulldogs play a bottom 5 team. Going through the rest of them, Canberra Broncos, bottom 5 teams off a loss of 30 or more, 11-29 against the spread the last 4 years. Sets up well for the Raiders. Dolphins, Parrot, interstate underdogs of 12.5 or more, 45-21 against the spread the last 4 seasons.
1: Wow.
4: Newcastle, Manly. Manly have not covered their last 5 away from Brookvale. South Warriors. South have covered 10 straight at a core. And Roosters, Tigers. Since 2008, the Roosters and Tigers have played 27 times. The Roosters have covered 23 of them. That is absolutely, not one, covered 23 of them. That line has been high double digits most times.
1: 24.5?
3: Mm.
4: 16.5,
0: those
4: you shopped early.
0: Thanks, pal.
4: That line will start the biggest line of the year. That'll jump close to 30.
1: Wow.
0: Oof. Still worth us, Ash?
2: Yeah. Tough slog today.
4: Concrete is taking its toll on Ash.
3: You concrete
2: it? Oh, I did yesterday. I retired the same day.
3: Oh, nice. Mm. What do you got on?
2: No, nothing. Someone said, you just want some money. I said, yes. Yes, please.
3: And now you don't.
2: Yeah, now I don't want money.
3: Is this the record breaker? Is this game the record breaker?
4: I do think that the Roosters' ruthlessness against the Cowboys a few weeks ago.
2: Yeah.
4: Could the only team will get to 50 or 60, and then it's like foot completely off the throat and kind of –

to the line. I don't think Sam Walker wants to do that. So I'd be pretty worried about that. What I said, this is going to be an absolute smash job. Like, there's no hope for the Tigers. This is the second biggest line of 2026 so far, but it will start the biggest. If this starts with a 30, it wouldn't surprise me. Could not believe it opened 16.5. I'm not one to normally jump on lines early. It's like, what world is this within 18? And the only way is if the Roosters let up, they don't let up against the Tigers. And they haven't really been letting up a lot. Allianz is huge. They've covered 8 of 11 Tigers, covered 3 of 11 against top two teams, covered 7 of 22 on the road as double-digit underdog. This is going to be a hammering. I'll be back.

0: 25.
1: Yep.
0: The biggest alt line at the moment is, where's that gone? Is 44.5 paying 560. So have a shop around, punters. Sirly, what do you reckon?
2: Yeah, I don't know. Part of me hopes that it's reasonably close, so everyone's like, oh, the Roosters aren't that good. But I just don't think it's going to happen. Hey, from, like Teddy said, Sam Walker, something's possessed that bloke over the last few weeks. He's out to spray every single one of his teammates, and I'm loving that attitude from him. But, yeah, I think the Chooks turn it on. I think it's going to be tough for the Tigers. And, yeah, it's hard to find bright spots for the year for sure. So well done to Aish for picking one out after one performance. Because, yeah, if you're a Tigers fan, you just have to cling on to hope, right, and hope things are going to get better. But
1: the big thing for hope is Aish left, and I haven't come through.
0: It is the NRL, and crazier things have happened than a team like the Tigers beating the Roosters.
1: That's a great point you've made there, Carl. And while you talk about this, I'm going to tell you, what bigger upsets has been since 2028 than a 24.5 point outside of winning again?
0: Okay.
1: Stand by. You're not I'm not quite there. Things are loading. Systems are working.
0: You put me on the spot here.
1: How many 24.5 point outsiders do you think have won a game since 2008 outright?
0: I would say there'd only be since when? 2008?
1: Yeah.
0: I mean, there wouldn't be more than 10, 24.5 point outsiders to start with, surely.
1: There has been. More than 10 has been 34, 24.5 point outsiders.
0: Wow. Okay.
1: 21 of those have covered. 3 have won.
0: So you're telling me there's a chance?
1: Those winners were the Broncos against someone. The Broncos beat the Sydney Roosters at the SCG in 2011, that might be. No, yeah, 2011. Gold Coast, they beat the Roosters at Allianz Stadium. It was 24. So both these outsiders have beaten the Roosters, and the Roosters were 24.5 point outsiders against Penrith and beat them last year.
0: Wow, the Roosters have been involved in the 3 wins.
1: Yep. All right, there you go.
0: Feeling better about things, Ash?
3: So what are the Tigers paying this week? Head to head.
0: $8.50.
3: Bang. Get on.
0: Get on.
2: Oh, morals.
1: They did win last year as big outsiders, if you remember. They were 130 to 28. I think it was come from Marvel.
2: What Coach Shuriken is regretting their contract that they signed this year more, Benji or Kieran Foran? Or was Benji back into last year?
1: People still like Kieran Foran.
0: Can we get some better?
2: I still love Benji, by the way.
1: I'm not saying I know, but I'm saying the Tigers fans have turned on Benji. I haven't turned on Foran yet. It's coming. Next year it's coming.
0: Not yet.
1: Benji's been failing longer than Foran.
0: Right. Let's get to some betting. I feel like Paul gave us his bets about an hour ago. I'll start with mine. Best bet this week, Casey McLean anytime, $2.25. Try scorer, 2+ combined, Alex Johnston and AKP, $2.15.

0: 55. Surly, you're on screen. What do you got?
1: Best bet, centre of attention bet. Herbie, Casey McLean, $4.61. My try scorer, Oren Keeley, $4.60 for the Melbourne Storm. My same game multi, Dom Young. So I'm going an XL Dommy into a Fletcher Sharp and the Knights at $4.23. And my anything else is a second row special for Keddie and Zach Hosking. No relation to Mike, paying $12.39.
0: You've just taken the whole NRL to score a try this week in hopes that something hits.
1: Basically, and I watch it not. Every week on a Sunday at the end of the week, I think, great, let me recap my bets, all optimistic, and it's just the worst way to kick into a Monday, hey, honestly.
2: The worst thing is when you look back at it and go, oh, yeah, that was obvious. Why didn't I go that one? Oh, I was in this guy.
1: Yeah. Or you convince yourself you got on it and you didn't, and you're like, what the?
0: Yeah. What do you got, Aish?
2: I've got best bet Broncos plus 10.5 at $1.90. Try scorer, Nephi Purdue. $4.10.
1: You almost got me with that chat before. I was going to go home because I knew that's who you were going.
2: Same game. Asako, Selwyn Cobbo, and Talon De Silva all to score $10.07. And my anything else is the box of favourites, all the favourites to win this week at $12.87.
1: This famous is the week where it could happen.
0: Famously never hit.
2: I've never hit one of these, a full rounder.
0: Teddy, what do you got?
3: Best bet, under 43.5, Dragons Bulldogs, $1.90. 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
1: Love him.
3: Same game, multi. Roosters, -24.5. Bob Toya, James Tedesco, Sam Walker, tries, $9.32. And any other, Roosters, 51+, at $9.20.
0: All right, that'll do us. Thanks, fellas. Enjoyed that. That was an hour 20. Wow,
2: it was tough.
0: It's tough. I'm tired. Listen.

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1: 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And at the moment, it's all about the greatest rivalry tour. And of course, we bit at MPC. Once again, I'm joined in studio by my very good friend, Piri Wepu. Piri, welcome back in.
2: Morning. Good to be back.
1: Should we talk about college footy? There's a big game last weekend?
2: Yeah, it was. Nah, we didn't get the dub. Silverstream were just too good, and hopefully they go on and make top four.
1: Okay. Go do it, Silverstream. St. Pat Silverstream.
2: Yeah, St. Pat Silverstream.
1: Okay. We'll head up north to our good friend Surly, who is reveling in some North Harbour victory over the weekend. Surly, welcome back in, mate.
3: Yeah, appreciate those kind words, Paulie. Last time I saw you, you offered up a wager on Harbour. I said, absolutely, I'm keen. You're, of course, a proud Wellington Lions man. You backed out, and I think that was a sign of things to come. Cowardly people make cowardly decisions. That was one of your most cowardly, and as a result, you got put to the sword at home, 47 points to 7. The mighty Harbour Heat sitting in third on the ladder. And geez, it's just nice up here, eh? It's a different air. It's been a while since Harbour have been in the mixer. And yeah, it was just a try-scoring smorgasbord. Great game for some same-game multis. And it sucks to suck. Paulie Moate.
1: Well, enjoy the sunshine while you can, Surly, because there's dark clouds approaching North Harbour.
3: Not this week, that's for damn sure.
1: Oh, well, we're going to talk about the Battle of the Bridge a wee bit later on, and we'll just see how that goes. Unfortunately, I was very, very busy last week, so just passed, I just forgot about a few things, unfortunately. There was a few things going on, the big New Zealand Darts Masters going on in Auckland, and to be fair, funnily enough, I did meet the cast of The Wizard of Oz. So there was the Cowardly Lion there and the Tin Man, Dorothy. So, yeah, I hear what you're saying, Surly.
3: Speaking of 180, Wellington have conceded 160-odd through three games. So you're getting close.
1: Let's head on up to our good friend, Steve Devine, who also joins us today. Steve, welcome back in, mate. You were in our time zone? Are you in a different time zone? What's going?
4: No, I'm still in Auckland. I depart tomorrow morning.
1: Wow.
4: And by the sounds of it, I'm lucky I'm departing the way Surly's carrying on at Cron.
3: Yeah, my maths isn't great. It's about 120-odd. I apologise to Wellington fans.
1: That's probably why I didn't have a wager with you, because you can't add up. And so if I won, I probably wouldn't get the money that I deserve. So let's move on for now. We'll have a look at just how the All Blacks went on the weekend just gone. And, of course, it was a big game against the Bulls, 50 points to 19. Steve, overall, the All Blacks were trying to play at pace, trying to play with a wee bit of width, establish that solid foundation in terms of the line out and the scrum. How do you think it went for the All Blacks against the Bulls?

0: as well too. I thought his Super Rugby form wasn't as strong this year as it has been in previous years, but he has looked so comfortable at the international level. So yeah, multiple guys put their hands up for me. I thought Segna played his way onto the bench. I think Rico Ioane probably did the same. I think Peter Luckey confirmed he'll be there. Guys like Safo Amoa too. So yeah, a number of standouts, just those finishing touches and a few frustrating missed points. But overall, I think we're ready. We're going to have to step up, but I think we've had a pretty good prep.
1: Pity, your thoughts on that game?
2: Yeah, I think the boys have said most of it. I was just impressed that they actually stuck to what they talked about in terms of moving the ball around a bit more. But not only that, just some of the individual stuff that allows the boys to, I guess, express themselves within the structure. You know, boys that like to do the hard work up the middle, just so that the opportunities are exposed out on the edges and the boys can execute, getting over the advantage line and things like that. So, yeah, I think, like the boys have said, it'll be a step up going into the test this week. It's just where the boys can, you know, work hard on the little things to get to be good so that they can take that next level leading into the Springboks.
3: Surly just mentioned that there are several players who have probably played themselves onto the bench for the first test, possibly a starting position. Is it, if you look at that team that took on the Bulls, who sort of stands out for you?
2: Segna. I think he's done a pretty good job at disrupting, but he was pretty good over the ball too. I think he got a few opportunities where he jackled really well, slowed down momentum of the opposition. I thought KP was real good. There's an opportunity there. I know we've brought Noah Hotham in, but for him to step up would be massive. And I guess, yeah, like Silly said, Rico, I think we've just been trying to figure out whereabouts he'll be, whether he'll be on the bench or in the starting role, but I have a feeling he's probably given himself every opportunity to be looked at to be that impact player on the bench.
3: Okay. Surly, you've already mentioned a few names, but is there someone there that you think is definitely has played their way either onto the bench for the first test or possibly into the starting 15?
0: I think Peter Luckey has played his way onto the bench too, because I think we know what the starting loose forward trio is going to be, and it was always going to be a little bit harsh for Luckey to potentially miss out on that bench spot. But I think himself and Segna will both be on the bench. I think both wingers looked good, but I don't know if they'll get an opportunity. I thought Leroy Carter looked really dangerous, and I think Preston and Big Jim off the bench were both really sharp too. I'm not sure Big Jim's done enough to get in there. I think Rico will get that spot over Anton Leonard-Brown, but it's going to be interesting come team naming time. It's great to have so many questions, right, about players and who's going to fit in and so many options. I feel like our depth is really good at the moment, but yeah, I think Segna played his way in, and I think Luckey did too.
3: Yeah, Steve, our depth is certainly getting tested with the amount of injuries that we've picked up over there, but were you impressed with anyone in particular out of that Bulls game?
4: Yeah, I thought Segna was he was classy. He had the best game we've ever seen him at test level. I'm just not sure how Luckey and Segna are going to both be on the bench.
0: Vati covers lock, right?
4: Yeah, I'm not sure they're going to go with two Lucys, but...
3: Right. But, well, we're actually going to have a little stab at picking Dave Rennie's starting 15 for the first test. Jeff Wilson isn't here, but he did center. I gave him the job of naming the fullback and the two wingers. And we'll get to that in a little bit. But first of all, I've got a question for the team. And it's around the officiating once again. It seems we have a question about the officiating every single week. This time it's around the TMOs. And are they becoming just somewhat too intrusive? Are they putting their 10 cents worth in when we really don't need it? And of course, the Georgian referee.

0: referee overruled the TMO for one decision. Are you happy for the referee to do that? Was he right? And should more referees back themselves? And if they see something on the field and the angles that they see in the replays aren't conclusive, are you happy for them to overrule a TMO if the TMO decides to go against them? Steve, you'll have a few words to say about the officiating, I would think.
1: Go, Steve.
2: Mate, I don't think my opinion has changed a lot from last week, Paulie. I don't even understand it. If you've got one job, right? You've got one job is to get a decision right, and they stop play, inject into the game, and their one job to get things right's not right, and the ref overturns it anyway. Like, it's just. I don't even want, mate. It's ruining the game. Like, it really is. If it's about acts of foul play, then bring it on. Otherwise, shut up, get out, piss off, and let the game play.
1: Can you just for people
2: that
1: didn't listen last week, Steve? Could you just remind people your thoughts and what sign you're going to be holding in the crowd to do with the officiating?
2: Yeah, I'm going to have a big sign that says Kenya on it, because all TV match officials, Kenya, go and lick my balls. I mean, mate, it's ruining the game. I'd rather lose a match from a referee decision than lose it from a TMO making a wrong decision as well. So, like, let's just play rugby. Shit happens, mistakes happen, players make mistakes, refs make mistakes. Let's just get on to and play some footy.
1: I can note Paulie writing down the timestamp right now in the recording, so hopefully you guys heard that at home.
2: I felt like I was forced into that one, Surly.
1: Yeah, it's called an assist. Two good mates reuniting in a Battle of the Bridge weekend.
2: And listen, and I'm not talking about one ball. Like, I want him to lick both of them.
0: Silly.
1: Yep.
2: I feel it right down in the plums.
0: Silly. Can you help us out here?
3: She can't say Kenya to
1: you. You say Kenya, help us out there. Look, I agree with Steve pretty much. We did last week too. We touched on most of it. I think the referee was right in the decision they made. And even if they weren't right, I'm happy to live with it. I would rather we go with human error and back in our referees rather than the TMO being involved in everything. So, yeah, I'm also a big Kenya fan when it comes to TMOs.
0: Fiddy, well, you've had a run. No, you've had your moments with referees.
3: Yeah, refs. Yeah,
0: yeah.
4: Not TMOs.
0: Not TMOs. No,
3: they weren't around when I was playing.
0: No. Did you actually enjoy it? Well, I guess you can't actually compare it because you didn't actually play under a.
3: The boys have said it though. Like, you're only there to check foul play, but if it's going to disrupt the flow of everything, like, we're trying to have a game that people want to watch, and you can't watch it if it takes them blugging 10 minutes just to look at a bit of footage that happened ages away, only for them to pretty much be overruled by the actual ref who's seen it with his own eyes. So. And he's probably got the same footage that, on the screen too. So if you can't get your job right, why be there?
0: Okay. I think we've tidied that up, haven't we?
2: I feel like it was you poking the bear this week, Paulie.

0: two or three responses that you might shine a bit of light on the...
1: No, that'll make their way to social media. Yeah, we know the game, Paulie. We know the game.
0: Well, Jeff Wilson had a few things to say about referees and TMOs, and here's what he said.
2: Well, the Test Series is coming up, and if you start talking about the TMO, you start talking about the referee, assistant referees, the foul play review officer, we're all, I'm sure, of the belief that we don't want it to be the deciding factor in a Test match when there is uncertainty and a lack of clarity between all of those people involved. Look, it's not an easy job to do. Have full respect for their responsibilities, and there's going to be a high-pressure environment around them, but what they need to do is they need to make sure that they get the clear and obvious identified and ruled appropriately. But by the same token, when there are moments where you need to address actions of foul play, you have to deal with it, but you don't start seeking every little thing in slow motion. The fact that if you are the referee on the field and you make a call, and you know, I have no issues if you have made a call and you've seen it firsthand, and you don't then get the support of the camera angles or the fact that you can't get the footage that you need to overturn it, then you stick with your judgment on the field. Back yourself to the fact that you have seen what you have seen, and you make it, and you make it with confidence. So for me, I have to have faith and want to have trust in the referees. I want them to have trust in themselves so that they can be clear and obvious and make the calls, and then the game can have that sort of flow. So for me, I'm hopeful that this game, these games, are going to be played in the right spirit. They'll be adjudicated with the mindset of they want the game to flow and flow well. I think this series is going to be a cracker. I've got a sense there may be some drama. Let's just hope it's not from the referees.
0: It sounds like Goldie is thinking along the same lines as Steve and Surly and Pitty. So we'll leave that for now, and we'll move on to the pick and go starting 15 for the All Blacks for the first test against the South Africans. And I did ask Goldie if he could select the fullback and the two wingers to start for the All Blacks this weekend. Here's what he thought

0: given the fact that everyone's in some fantastic form, but with no Caleb Clark being available for this game, heading home through injury, I think it really does open the door for Josh Morby, who's been very, very good. I think you can almost guarantee he's going to play. The big question mark going into this game is the health of Damien McKenzie. He is my fullback. If he is fit and ready to go, he is the man who gets the job done. And it's the same for Will Jordan on the right wing. That's the combination. I feel as though they proved themselves in the last couple of tests at home in New Zealand. So for me, they are the form players right now, particularly given the way the All Blacks want to play. So that's who I'm picking. Now, if Will Jordan's to be ruled out through injury, I think Leroy Carter certainly showed how much impact he can have and the energy he can bring. And the interesting part about it is what they might do if there's no Will Jordan and there's no Damien McKenzie. I think that means Beauden Barrett, because he played fullback against the Bulls, could fill that 15 jersey. But for me, if you're going to look on form, I think the guys you want to focus in on are Josh Morby on one side. You're certainly on the right wing going to have Will Jordan, and at fullback, it's going to be Damien McKenzie. His combination with Ruben Love has been very, very good. And if I'm going to look at cover on the bench, don't be surprised if we see Rico Ioane come back into the fold and maybe take that role or be one of the players alongside Anton Leonard-Brown. And probably if Cam Roygaard's fit, it's going to be Kyle Preston with that niggle to Cortheus Ratsima. So plenty of talent available. Nice to see Amone Narawa get some time as well. He'll get better as he gets more time inside the All Black environment. But I think right now, if you're going on form, it's going to be Josh Morby, it's going to be Will Jordan, and it's going to be Damien McKenzie.
1: Righty-ho, that's fairly straightforward, I thought, from Goldie there. He liked... Well, who did he like?
2: I can bet. Is he going Beauden at the back?
1: No, he went D-Mac if he's fit.
3: He's gone D-Mac if he's fit.
1: He's gone Josh Morby on one wing.
3: On the other, yeah.
1: Yeah. And he's gone Will Jordan on the other one. And he thinks, yeah, Will Jordan will be good to go. So he said if D-Mac isn't available, then Bodie to go to fullback. But yes, he thought Josh Morby has played his way into the team. Are you happy with how Jeff's gone there, Surly?
2: Yep, I think that's about right. Hopefully D-Mac is good to go. But yeah, I think that is the right makeup there. If he wasn't, because they've been running the dual playmakers, then Bodie makes the most sense. I would still like to see Will Jordan at the back and you go with Fehi and Morby on the wings, but I think they will go with Bodie if D-Mac isn't good to go. But fingers crossed he is.
1: Yep. Pity, would you have gone the same way as Goldie there? D-Mac at the back if he's fit. If not, Bodie takes his position and Morby and Will Jordan on the wings.
4: I was thinking more Leroy Carter on the wing.
1: Yeah, he certainly...
4: His work rate's a lot... he's everywhere. And then obviously if DMX not good, put Will Jordan into the back.
1: Oh, you're going to put Will Jordan at fullback and then have what? Leroy Carter and Josh Morby on the wings.
4: Yeah.
1: Wow. Okay. What about you, Steve?
5: Yeah, I'm happy with all those options. I think DMX starts if he's fit, which I hear he is. Dave Rennie said last week that they're expecting him to be fit. Jordan, I'm happy with Morby. I'm happy with Fehi. I'm happy with Leroy Carter. They're all playing good footy. I have no issues with any of those boys.
1: Would Caleb Clark be a starter if he was fit and still over there?
5: Probably not for me. I'm more of a work rate fullback. I just think he has big efforts, but not enough of them for me, particularly in and around the kick chase. So. And also, mate, it depends what plan you're trying to play. If you're trying to play high tempo, quick pace, then no. But if you're trying to play in your face, rumble, get over the advantage line, then you take Caleb. I think he's a bit more brute force power, like another midfielder, and possibly also change up the midfield if that's what you're trying to do. But I don't think they will. I think they're going to high tempo and try and run around them.
1: Righty-ho, Surly, let's move into the midfield, and can you give us centre, second five? Is the second five, are these two positions fairly straightforward?
2: Yeah, it'll be Jordy and Quinn.

0: did put in a massive, massive effort against the Bulls. And of course, Richie's over there now as well. But in terms of the first 5'8" and the halfback?
1: Yep. Cam, if he's fit, and Ruben Love.
0: Ruben Love. Steve?
2: Yeah, agreed there. If Cam's not fit, I think we probably go. Who's left?
3: Preston.
1: KP and yeah. Noah's just.
0: Well, Noah's been sent down. Yeah,
4: it would be interesting if Roygaard isn't out, whether that then brings in a Leroy Carter to cover halfback and they go that over Noah Hotham and Leroy Carter's on the bench. Because we know he can play that 9 spot. That would open up a 6-2 split as well. But would they chuck Noah straight in when his form has been pretty average in MPC? Or would they go a Leroy Carter there, a guy who can cover it? You hope that Preston goes the 80. If not, I don't know.
0: That sounds like something that Razzie Erasmus would do, have Leroy Carter as halfback.

0: Okay.
1: Yeah.
0: We move into the forwards now, and there might be a wee bit of debate here, especially around the makeup, I guess, first of all, of the loose forwards. So, number eight, is Artie going to be the number eight here?
2: Yeah.
0: Good?
3: Yep.
2: It's our captain. Steve?
1: Yeah, listen, I think Vi, Artie, and Jacobson will make up the three in what position they are. I don't think it really even matters that much if you played Artie at six or eight or seven. Vi will play six, but between Jacobson and Artie, between seven and eight, doesn't really matter.
0: Suli, you were nodding in agreement there, so I'm guessing you're thinking along the same lines as Steve. Artie at eight, Jacobson seven, Tupouvahi at six, and then Tupou could be cover for the locks if they go with a different mix on the bench.
2: Yeah, you spoke about being fair dinkum before, asking fair dinkum questions. I think 90% of the team is picked. To me, it's the lock makeup and who starts in one of the propping roles, and then it's the bench. So let's get to the meat of it now, Paulie.
0: Righty-ho. Let's go to the locks then, Pity. Who are the locks?
3: I've got Patrick Tupulotu.
0: Yep.
3: And
0: Fabian?
3: Yes, but I'm just trying to figure out if it's him or
0: what, Gary or okay. Well, let's go up north.
3: I've got Pat definitely in five.
0: So Tupulotu, and it looks like Suli was nodding in agreement there. But what about the other lock?
2: See, I think they're going to go with Josh Lord. I think they're big Josh Lord fans, so he will go in there with Paddy, and that would mean Derry and Holland would miss out, which would be crazy. Now, the other option is that Derry or Holland starts, Paddy's on the bench, and then you drop one of the loose forwards. So it's going to be really, really interesting to see which way they go. I think Paddy's physicality right from the onset would be a big asset to this team. And I think it gives us some real size, some experience too. I love Sam Derry. I think Holland playing 80 on the weekend signals that he's close, but I'm not sure if they'll chuck him in for test one. I think he might be two and three. But Josh Lord, to me, appears in their minds as the number one ranked lock at the moment.
0: Okay. Steve Devine.
1: I go Josh Lord and Holland. I think they're going to bring – I mean, he was their best player last year was Holland. I think he's got a full 80 last Saturday. It's not uncommon for players to play Saturday these days. Mostly that's what they do. So I think they're going to bring him back for work rate. He loves hitting rucks. He's big boy. He gets around quickly. That's that high tempo Lord and Holland for me. And I think they're going to have Paddy on the bench.
0: So Steve's going with Lord and Holland. Suli went with Lord and
2: Patrick
0: Paddy. And Tupulotu. You went with
3: Paddy
0: and Holland.
3: Yeah.
0: So we don't have any sort of
1: what do you think, Paulie? And well, what did Jeff say?
0: Look, I thought Patrick would start. So I'm going Tupulotu. And then I'm gonna go do we go Josh Lord? Yeah, we'll go Josh Lord as well then. So Patrick Tupulotu and Josh Lord to start in the locking department for the All Blacks. We move up to the where everything happens, the front row now, and I'm fairly certain that we've all got Cody Taylor written down to start in the number two jersey. Do we have Tyrell Lomax also in that front row?

0: Mate, honestly, I don't know enough about what's going on in that front rows to really determine what's happening. So Lomax or Newell, either or for me.
1: Shirley?
2: Yeah, agreed. DeGruy, got Cody Taylor at hooker, and then Lomax or Newell. Mike Cron can literally make that call. That's his area of expertise. I'll leave that to him.
0: Is Mike Cron back?
2: Yeah, he's doing set piece. He's doing scrummages. That's why our scrum looks so good at the moment.
0: Ah, well, that's handy. I thought it was Jason Ryan still.
2: I'm pretty sure Cron's in. Let me Google it.
1: They might both be there. Right, what's going on? Front row. Are you with these boys? Obviously, Cody Taylor in the two. You're going with Tyrell. What did Tyrell say to you?
3: Nothing.
1: Hey?
3: Nothing.
1: You sure?
3: I'm the same as the boys. It's
1: is that a Tyrell text message from her?
2: Okay, it's not Mike Cron. I take it back.
1: Oh.
0: Jason Ryan?
2: Yeah, I saw the headline and it says, Mike Cron knows where the first test will be won. I'm talking about the set piece and how good the All Blacks have looked there, and it clickbaited me. Sorry.
1: Yeah, they got him.
0: That clickbait got the master.
1: Yeah.
3: I've got the same for tight end as well, Tyrell and Fletch. Who well.
1: Either. And DeGroote.
3: Yep.
1: So DeGroote, Taylor, and let's say, for argument's sake, Lomax. There's our starting 15. Did you want to have a look on the bench as well? Because it will be interesting. Yeah. What sort of mix does he go with? Probably a 6-2, I would have thought. So who do we have on the bench? Oh, are you going, what are you going, a 7-1, Surly?

0: Anton to cover 12-13 or Rico to cover 13 wings, then you have a Mone to cover fullback. Because that's where he's been playing when he's been coming on. He can cover centre as well.
1: Mm-hmm.
0: And then you have a halfback.
1: Like either Preston or Hotham?
0: Yeah, I don't know. It's like 6-2 is an option too, 100%. It's just they keep putting Imone in 23. And we've seen him come on as that reserve fullback a couple times. And say if a Bodie was to go down, do you move Geordie to the back or Will and then bring an outside on?
1: Oops. Like a Rico Ioane.
0: I guess they've probably got enough fullback cover in there to then chuck Rico in on the wings.
1: They probably do, yeah. It may be a luxury they can't afford to have in money.
0: Yeah, so it's a halfback and Riggs then.
1: Steve?
2: Yeah. I think Rico will be on the bench because he can do wing centre. If 12 gets injured, Quinn can go back to 12 and Rico can play 13. So that's sorted. I think they've got Ruben Love could possibly go back to fullback as well as Will Jordan. So, I think probably more likely to be Rico.
0: Would you go 6-2? Yeah.
2: Would I do it? I'd go with the second halfback, definitely. High tempo. Just like again, let's think high tempo. If we're gonna go high tempo, you're gonna need a nine running. Huh. You're gonna need a nine doing some big Ks, getting to that ball quickly. So I think you've got to go with a specialist in this case until you've tried it out. So I'd say there'll be three backs. A halfback. I say we have Rico and possibly Leroy Carter as well, or Narawa because he's free. He can move into centre as well.
0: Yeah, I think it'll be 5-3.
1: Okay.
2: Yeah.
1: Again, so yeah. Game 5-3, which means the forwards. Do we have a front row? We have a front row, a lock, and a Lucy.
2: Yeah.
0: I've gone two Lucy's, but maybe I'm just wishful thinking because I just want real high tempo razzle dazzle. And I was thinking you carry Signa and Lakai into Bovati goes into lock, but it's risky. Wow.
1: Big time risky. So I'll tell you what, that front row is going to get a real, real workout if they're going to have to play close to 80 minutes of football.
0: You got Xavier Numea,
1: yep.
0: Sapoamoa and Newell or Lomax all to come on. And then you've got the two Lucys and the three backs. That gets you a 5-3.
1: So Signa and Lakai.
0: Signa, Lakai with whatever nine is left. Well, Preston it'll be with Rico and Imone. That's my bench. But.
1: Yeah. Steve?
2: No, I think it'll either be Lakai or Signa. I don't think it'll be both. I'm not sure Wallace is playing his best rugby just yet, so we'll probably leave him out. And I'd go Lakai. I just think his ability to break the game open with ball in hand is better right now. He can get turnovers. Cena had a great game against the Bulls, but I just think Peter Lakai's running meters late in the game could be the difference. You know, he can beat players one-on-one, and if he gets an opportunity in the middle of the field against some of these big African boys a bit tired, I think that's probably more likely where we need to be. So I'll say Lakai, and I'll say Paddy on the bench or whatever lock of those three on the bench. That's my gut feel.
0: Lakai's been unreal, eh? He's been so good.
2: He's just his ability with the ball. Yeah. I think if we're looking to play the attack game, we need guys with ability with the ball. And just it's probably the weakest part of Signa's game is his ball carry. So that's why I just lean towards Peter Lakai.
1: Betty? Are we picking all of the forwards or we're just on the bench? Yeah, right. Yeah.
3: Well, I went with a Suffol, George Bauer. Or was he injured?
1: Bell's gone, isn't he?
3: No.
0: Bauer. Nah, he played on the league.
1: Did you say Bauer?
3: Yeah.
1: Oh, sorry.
3: He's still there, isn't he?
1: Yeah.
2: Yeah.

0: anyway, and a graphic, and you punters can then tear it to pieces. Yeah, tear it to pieces and tell us exactly where we've gone wrong. In terms of the South Africans, Sirle Siyakalisi probably won't be there unless something magical happens in the next few days, which I would never, ever write off. He'll be a big, big loss for the Springboks, but boy, they have a whole heap of depth there, don't they?
1: Crazy what some homemade potions can do, right? Especially on home soil. You just never write it off, do you? But no, they have depth for days. And yeah, they're not going to struggle for loose forwards. They're not going to struggle for putting out an amazing forward pack, an amazing 15, an amazing 23. I'm so excited for this game. Apparently, the All Blacks being named Friday morning and Russie's going to do the same. So he's not up to his usual tricks. He's playing a bit of a trick in that itself. So yeah, we won't know the actual teams until later on in the piece, but yeah, I'm excited to see the Springboks 23 that is named, see if he's got any tricks up his sleeve. But at the same time, I feel like we're a great shot at picking up this first test, and I feel like the Box will be most worried about this first one. So it'll be the best team that they can put out on the paddock for sure. There's no doubt about that.
0: Steve, your thoughts on what that Springbok first test team might look like?
2: For me, it all comes down to Pollard. If Pollard selected

0: It's going to be.
1: Who's the ref, Paulie?
0: Oh, that's actually a very, very good question. We'll come back.
1: You'd be surprised the number of times I hear that is a very, very good question. In fact, that's the first time.
0: Yeah, well, we all know what you think of the referees and the TMOs, Steve. So maybe they won't be named until Friday as well because they're scared of what might happen with you over there.
1: Good. They should be.
2: It says Matthew Carley from England.
1: I'm not even going to watch. I'm not even going to go. I'm going to sell my ticket, watch it at the pub.
2: The second test is the Georgian guy from the week.
1: Oh, that's even worse.
0: Oh, gee.
2: As long as I haven't been clickbaited, maybe do your own research as well because Mike Cronin is not the scum coach.
3: I've seen the same thing for the first test.
1: So that means it's going to be slow and boring as boring can be.
0: Okay, so maybe we look for a lower scoring game than we might have.
1: Yeah.
0: I'm just trying to think of that from a betting point of view. If it's going to be slow and boring and a game of possession and

really enjoyed Otago's fight back in the second half. I wasn't upset with the Auckland performance. Yeah. I think with a red card, they did really well to get themselves back in the game. Bay of Plenty, the Shield match was epic, like they always are. But I think probably the big thing for me was 42-0 Northland over Taranaki.

0: where that is right there at $5.50.
1: Wow.
0: So, yes, Paulie. Yes, I think they can do it. A lot of things will have to go right, like a lot of things, but I think they've just got a little bit of something different about this team. Rivers Reihana at 10, he knows what they do down there. He knows how they're going to be trying to play. If those forwards can hang on and match that Canterbury pack, then they're a real chance. But, I mean, they score 7 rolling more tries last weekend? So you got to think the forward packs, you know, they might be ready to slow that Canterbury pack down.
1: Surely can the Taniwha and their pack slow this Canterbury juggernaut that just seems to keep on rolling?
2: Yeah, that's a key area for sure. But like Steve said, they did it last week against a pretty decent Taranaki pack too. So I think they'll be heading down with confidence. Northland by 1-5, paying $10. I think there's going to be very few points separating these two teams, and I think Northland get it in a very tight one. I'm chips in Northland, man. Backed them last week, only head-to-head, but got the win. Should have gone 13+. That would have been crazy scenes, but I reckon 1-5 at $10 is jumping out at me. I'd love to see it.
1: Steve went Northland 1-12. Shirley said, no, hold my beer. I'll go Northland 1-5.
2: Back the money man. Back the money man. He's got the track record. So
0: I was about to change. I like that 1-5. I didn't know there was a 1-5 option. I'm on the $10.
2: Go on.
1: You also keen on the chances of Northland picking up the shield and taking it back up north?
3: Oh, how good would it be for NPC if they do it?
1: I'll tell you what, Seminoff Stadium would be absolutely packed to the rafters the very next game that Northland played. So do they have the firepower to be able to go down to Canterbury? And
3: well, I don't think anyone expected them to give a donut to Taranaki on the weekend.
1: No.
3: So, yeah, I think they've definitely got it. It's just whether they can front up again like they did against Taranaki.
1: Okay, there's a lot of support for the Taniwha. Let's see what happens on. Oh, it's a Thursday night game as well, but it will be under the roof, so conditions will be absolutely primo. We're going to have a look at a game that will interest both Steve and Surly, and I'm very, very keen to get the views of both of these guys because I think they will be on opposing sides. It's the Battle of the Bridge, North Harbour up against Auckland. Harbour slight favourites here. I don't know how many times Harbour have been favourites in this Battle of the Bridge, but here they are, $1.62. Auckland, $2.25. 3.5-point favourites Harbour at home here, and the game total is set at 65.5. Surly, I'll give you a chance to talk up the chances of your boys, North Harbour, especially after their court session last week.
2: Yeah, well, as you said, 2 court sessions in 3 games, I think that says enough. Third versus ninth, I think that also says enough. I just think North Harbour have been playing some great footy. In particular, I've been really impressed with their ability to protect the ball at ruck time. I think their forward pack has been really, really good in terms of protecting our own pill. And as a result, we've been able to play multiple phases, and it's often led to points. We had some strike there with guys like Israel Leota out on the wing too. He looked amazing against Wellington. I feel like our midfield has been working really nice. Bryn Hall pulling all the strings. And I think our forward pack is pretty underrated too, led by Jed Malvin and co. So I just think at home, there's 7 games of grassroots footy on at Harbour Stadium on Saturday. So get there early. Westlake versus Rosmini, first 15 final should be a doozy as well. It's 1-1 between those 2 teams this year. But I think Harbour get the chockies in front of, hopefully, what could be a half-decent crowd for the first time in a while. So fingers crossed the weather plays its part. But I like Harbour in a very close game. I too was impressed, or reasonably impressed, with Auckland last weekend in their loss to Hawke's Bay. I think it's going to be tight, but I think Harbour get it.
1: Steve, now's your chance for a right of reply.
0: Yeah, I've just been doing some sums here, and I was surprised myself. I hate Harbour more than TMO, so there you go.
1: So, would you like to give a little shout out to Harbour then, Steve?
0: Mate, they can lick both my balls at the same time.

0: well.
1: Nah, listen, I despise Harbour, and it's going to be a great match. I can't wait.
0: Well, Auckland can come over the bridge and get a taste of these nuts then as well. Let's go back.
1: Yeah.
2: Oh, that's boy. It's okay, so the Battle of the Bridge has turned into the Battle of the Balls. So
1: we're gonna... How about this? Loser gets a vasectomy.
0: Oh, whoa. I've got more to lose than you. That would mean to a divorce for me as well. I don't know, man.
1: Well, you know, you're either a supporter or you're not.
0: What, and is it live? Is it live on the podcast? Is it?
1: Yeah, I'm prepared to do that.
2: All of a sudden, Surly's not so certain about the chances of North Harbour against Auckland this week when he has literally been asked to put his balls on the line. He's not keen to do it.
0: Yeah, look, I haven't started that journey in my life yet. So maybe this time next year or over the next few years, maybe the 2032 Battle of the Bridge, we can do it, Steve. Bank that one for a later date.
1: Oh, I know where you stand on the support side of things anyway.
0: Oh, come on.
2: Righty, Petty, you're a neutral supporter. Who's going to win this Battle of the Balls? Battle of the Bridge. Battle of the Bridge.
0: Oh, he's got him.
2: Oh, can't believe it.
3: I'm just going with the entertainment here. I'm going to go with...
2: You go with a draw, and they both got to get a vasectomy.
3: Can't see that happening, though. That'll be funny if it did. A draw.
2: We're going to have to look at another game now just to clear my mind. This is unbelievable. Let's head to the last game of the round, and a winless Wellington head down south to take on Otago. Otago, very warm favourites here. They're $1.22. Wellington, $4. They're 10. Oh, sorry, 13.5 point favourites. Otago at home, and the game total set at 64.5. Pretty. Can Wellington bounce back here after that demoralising loss at home last weekend?
3: My heart's saying no, because I think they've got, I don't think they have the players for them to be competitive. I think they've got a few boys in the right positions, but then there's other boys that then other areas of the game or positions that they're lacking. So no.
2: Oh no. Surly, have you got any good news for Wellington?
0: Unfortunately,
3: I think you hear about him last week.
0: I think it's going to be a tough year for Wellington. I've got a few mates in the team, so I need to run back what I said earlier. But yeah, I think it's going to be a tough year for them, and this isn't a game I have them winning. No, unfortunately.
2: Steve?
1: Oh. Yeah, no chance.
2: How many games are Wellington going to win this season?
1: I think once the All Black tour is over, I think once that third test, I don't think the All Blacks are going to take all 40 people to the States. So I think they might get a few of those French boys back. And then they'll become competitive. They're just, it's such a hard competition if your super franchises have a really good tournament and then you lose a lot to the ABs, your squad that, you know, a week before that All Black naming was looking a whole lot different all of a sudden. Get a few fringe players selected and then you just struggle with depth, and that's exactly where Wellington look to be struggling just a little bit with the depth side of things in terms because so many players are in Africa.
0: The remaining of their draw is brutal. Like they got counties next week, which is probably one that they really have to get. Otherwise it's Tasman, Canterbury, Northland, Waikato and Taranaki. Man.
2: Wow. Yeah.
0: But some teams have harder draws than others, eh? Not everyone plays everyone. Is that right?
1: Yes. Mm. See, Auckland's got a horrifically tough run as well, I thought. Mm. But you're right. And until everyone plays everyone, you don't get it's down to the draw a little bit, but it is what it is.
2: Okay. So
1: let's get Betty.
2: Yeah, we will.

0: But did Searle give us how many games he thought Wellington might win this?
1: Looking at that, I'll give them two. I'll give them counties, and then I will give them one, hoping that they get some players back towards the back end.
0: Into... Auckland. Auckland to win. Oh.
2: Don't!
0: Oh. Oh, no. I don't want to say. I'm going to go the Ranfurly Shield game, and I'm going to take the Taniwha plus 11 and a half at the line. I think they can keep that game very, very close. And look at it. Early.
2: Why would he do that?
1: Well, my wife thanks you. My wife thanks you,
0: Purdy. Oh, righty-ho. That's it for another week here on the Pick and Go. Steve, you you're flying out tomorrow, are you?
3: Yeah, tomorrow morning on the Big Bird, go to Sydney and then hoof it to Jayburg, get into town for a few beers Thursday night, Friday night, end of the test on Saturday. Can't wait. It's going to be special. I'll have my Springboks jumper on just for safety reasons and all is well. No, I'm going to go over there. I'm going to scrum so many people. I can't wait.
0: Searle, you're not heading over.
1: Nah, I'm not. I'm heading to basically the greatest rivalry tour, but just the Auckland edition. So, yeah, I'll be there at Arbor on Saturday. Looking forward to it.
0: How much is a vasectomy? Should we?
1: They're cheaper in South Africa. That's why Steve's going.
0: Should we set up a GoFundMe forever? Whoever team loses, we can pay for it.
3: I'll do it with a blunt spoon. I don't care.
0: Eddie, what are you up to?
4: Not much, actually. I just watch my younger kids rugby, proper rugby and rugby, and that's it.
0: Oh, nice.
4: You?
0: Nothing. Oh, playing golf against wingers this weekend. That's about it. I'll be watching a whole heap of sport, though. Looking forward to it.
4: How was the darts?
0: Oh, darts. If there's an event that you want to go to or you haven't been, if you haven't been to the New Zealand Darts Masters, I suggest you go. It is a fantastic event over the Friday and Saturday night. Everyone there gets into it. Make sure you dress up. It's a whole heap of fun, really is. And you get to see some world-class athletes on display. You would not believe how hard it is to hit a 180. I'll give you the tip right now. They hit them with just, it seems so easy. It's not. Yeah. So there we go. Rightio. Thanks to Steve. Thanks to Searle. Thanks to Pity. And thanks to you out there for listening and or watching. We'll be back again next week with another edition of the Pick and Go.

0: Kogan Mobile. True Aussie value. This is the best of Millsy and Guy on Sport Nation. The Agenda. Agenda 1.
1: Gentlemen, is it just me or has the NPC kind of got off to a pretty hot start even though we're only three rounds into the competition? I want to get your thoughts on this. At the moment, has it exceeded your expectations in terms of being entertained and the level of rugby being played, or is there still something missing that you're reaching for in the NPC?
2: Has it exceeded expectations? I'm not sure. Only because I was actually quite excited about the NPC this year, and I feel like, just judging by the text machine on our show and the text machine on staff's show as well, which we generally see when we come in, obviously, a lot of people are up and about the NPC, which is fantastic. I do think you're right. The quality has been very good. I think one thing that makes it good this year is you look at the top four at the moment, and yet we're only three games in. Take out Canterbury, Hawke's Bay at the top, North Harbour third, and Northland in

0: fourth. And everyone's up and about Northland being able to beat Canterbury and win the Shield. They beat Taranaki 42-0, didn't even concede a point, are looking very good so far. Hawke's Bay, we had Zane Sullivan on yesterday, and they are absolutely flying at the moment. And I've been so impressed by North Harbour, the way that they dealt to Wellington. And yeah, okay, they've only beaten Wellington and Counties, two, I would say, by the end of the season, we'll find will be two of the worst teams. But I just think three of those four teams are maybe not teams that we regularly see towards the very pointy end of the ladder. So I think that's possibly got something to do with it, just a bit of a freshen up in terms of teams that are making a bit of a statement early doors.
1: Yeah, no, you're right. Powerhouse teams struggling, like the Naki. Mm. Wellington have been, you know, they won it a couple of years ago. Tasman, I know they've two from three, but, you know, they're lucky to beat Harbour first round. And then they've beaten Counties, and Counties, unfortunately for them, aren't much chop. Mm. The Tasman have been far from impressive. So great in that aspect. And then some, as always with the NPC, there's always bright lights and green shoots, as Beaver like to used to call them. You know, Hunter Morrison from Hawke's Bay, Israel Leota, unfortunately, I think they tell me he's heading overseas, but him and his North Harbour teammates, some of them are very good. And then, you know, you see a kid first year out of school and Jimmy Taylor kick a winning goal from the sideline to get South on their first win in a long time.
0: And results like that help pump the feeling up about it as well.
1: Absolutely. And tell you what, Finn, you asked this question in about 28 hours' time. If Northland have the Shield, that could be a real shot in the arm again to this competition. If the Shield, which Canterbury and even Otago to a degree, Hawke's Bay, Waikato, the Naki, they've had their fair share of it recently. If it goes to a province that hasn't seen it since 1978, what that will do for the Shield and the crowds up there at Seminoff Stadium would be extraordinary. So, you know, we double down with the start that we've had onto a Ranfurly Shield changing hands a couple of times in the opening weeks and going to a province like the Cambridge Blue. Brilliant.
2: Is there anything missing from the competition that could elevate it to that next level, you guys think?
1: Without question, I think the stadia.
0: Yeah, that's exactly what I was about to say.
1: Yeah. The Caketon and Needham Park, even FMG Waikato, should just be nowhere near NPC rugby. Nowhere near. You know, and if Otago Forsyth didn't have a roof, they'd be playing at the University Oval.
2: Is Eden Park the same?
0: Eden Park is horrific for that level of rugby. And it's not necessarily the level, it's just the crowds that you get. I was there on Saturday for the game against Hawke's Bay. And there were, I don't know the numbers, but I would imagine there would have been double the crowd for the first 15 final, which was the curtain raiser.
3: They should play the curtain raiser as the NPC.
1: Mm. Well, it's a fair argument. Yeah. It sounds silly, but it's fair. There's absolutely no reason why, in my opinion, they shouldn't move or try their absolute darndest to move from those big stadiums. NPC should be standing on a grass bank, cold tin in your hand, watching the footy, and hopefully some decent weather, not

0: I just saw it today, asked about whether they would potentially bring any finals games to Eden Park this year. He doubled down. Mount Smart's our home. That's the fortress we want to play there. Do you think it's a potential missed opportunity for the Warriors to play at Eden Park, whether it was on a permanent basis or even just for the finals? Or are you pretty happy with them just staying at Mount Smart?
1: I just think the fabric of the Warriors is Mount Smart Stadium.

0: of the season when, as I say, you've built up this fabric, you've built up this kind of fortress feeling around Mount Smart to say we are okay with going to another venue. You could sell out Eden Park easily. They'd sell out Eden Park in a heartbeat, I think, when it comes to finals footy for the Warriors. That wouldn't be a question. But it's more about, I think, what Mount Smart brings for this Warriors team. It's their home. They are comfortable there. And I just don't know why you would, after everything that's gone so well, at that stage of the season, you'd go, nah, we'll go and play at Eden Park. I think they've made the right call. Mount Smart will be absolutely rocking, certainly if they finish top two and they get a crucial home playoff like that. I'd love to see what it would be like.
1: Yeah, it's an interesting one for me because I think the Mount Smart surface slows the game right down and makes it more of a contest, and I think potentially that suits the Warriors because they're not as good as attacking side, in my opinion, as other sides in a good defensive outfit. So when you tighten the game up, they can get on top in that aspect. I think the surface out there is definitely the slipperiest in New Zealand for some reason, and it plays into the Warriors' hands. So you shift it away from Eden Park, it may not, but I don't blame them. I get the whole revenue side of things, but I don't blame them at all for wanting to stay at Mount Smart. I can imagine as an away player, it's an average place to go and play and a pretty intimidating venue too. Whereas you take it to you get a bigger crowd, no doubt, but yeah, whether or not it's the same impact as a Warriors crowd and the Warriors faithful and that team song and all that jazz, just don't know. So I think in terms of a championship opportunity, the best place for them is to play as many footy games as they can at Mount Smart, in my opinion.
2: Would you like to see at least maybe one or two games a year during the regular season and future seasons at Eden Park?
0: Well, they got Origin there next year, yep. And there is going to be, I think it's the Anzac round game is going to be at Eden Park. So we'll have two pretty significant games of rugby league there next year. I don't know. If they can continue this kind of, look, let's be honest, the Waterfront Stadium would be perfect.
2: Oh, it'd be outstanding, guys.
0: They should have built it.
2: How many years ago?
0: Yeah. They should start it tomorrow.
2: Different can of worms.
0: That's a different conversation that we could go on for hours and hours about. I don't know. I think if they continue, let's say they make the grand final this year and they go as well next year, if not even better, then you could probably make more of a case for Eden Park, but I still think just the fabric of the war. Have you ever been to a game at Mount Smart?
2: Yeah.
0: There's just something about it. That it just heightens things for you in terms of a Warriors game. And I think you'd lose some of that at Eden Park.
2: Yeah, you probably would. It is good though when they have the Kiwis and Tonga and Samoa playing there and they get the big crowds at Eden Park. Looks bloody outstanding. In the was the Pacific Championship or something like that last year? Yeah, looked good.
3: Agenda 3.
2: All right, gentlemen, just a bit of a random one here. Just was thinking this morning, what comes to mind when you think of, like, what athlete first comes to mind when you think of somebody aging like fine wine? What athlete could be any sport? And it can't be LeBron James because that's mine.
1: Okay, aging like fine wine. Okay,
2: yeah.
1: So not in the looks department.
2: Well, it's up to you, Lash.
1: I reckon Little Master. Someone, well, there's an argument for Michael Hussey, what didn't play international cricket to age 30 and ended up with the nickname Mr. Cricket.
0: That's a good one. So Brad Hodge of a similar kind of...
1: Mm-hmm. Continue to get better.
0: Yep.
1: Aging like a fine wine.
0: I don't know if he quite fits the bill, but I say it every time. Dan Carter, written off all the time, got to 2015 and probably produced some of the best performances you'll see from a first five in the semi-final and the final, but he was good for pretty much his entire career. So I'm not sure if aging like a fine wine quite works for that.
2: Would you put Novak Djokovic in this discussion?
0: Well, no, he's just, I think, just very good longevity.
1: Yeah.
0: As opposed to aging like a fine wine. Michael Hussey's a very good one.
1: I'm a very good operator, but...
0: You are.
1: Well, how good a shout was that for me, eh? Jeez, Hussey was a great shout. Look, you could argue when Geordie Barrett debuted as a 19-year-old, geez, he copped some shit. I used to give him arseholes about it, eh? How much grief he used to cop, people saying he was only there because of his older brother. And now he's fast become, you know, the premier midfielder on the planet in a lot of people's eyes at, what is he now,

0: 29. So 10 years on. Mm-hmm. I'm just trying to think who else is there? How did KD Mills age?
1: I was about to say KD Mills.
0: He might have fallen off a cliff, actually. He might have gone the other way.
1: Daryl Mitchell.
0: Yeah,
2: Daryl Mitchell. Yeah, that's a good one.
1: On the text machine.
0: Shout.
1: Stephen Elker.
0: Wow, he's just. Yeah, Stephen Elker. Yeah. Daryl Mitchell was a brilliant one, actually. Cricketers often do, don't they?
2: Get like a second wind, eh? Mm. They just understand. Was. Well, if Kyle Mills was here, he'd be probably throwing a fit, but not the most physically demanding sport. So when you get into your 30s and you understand the game a bit better and you understand your body a bit better, you sort of hit that like second level, I think.
0: Yeah.
2: Especially as a batter.
0: And it can take a lot to get an opportunity as well, to be fair. And teams, particularly in Australian cricket, where

0: And he was pretty good when he was younger, but I thought he was the best in his last like four or five seasons. Mika Vekona.
1: Yeah, big fan of that guy.
0: Oh, he was just elite and had this presence about him at the Breakers in his last few years where players would always talk about him, which tells you that their kind of meetings and everything, they always brought up one guy, and he would have been in the twilight of his career at
1: that
0: stage.
1: Yeah, he definitely was, and he had just that mongrel about him, that they needed in the Breakers around that time. Really good shout from you, little master.
0: Mike
1: didn't
0: says Ma'a Nonu. It's a good one. Although Ma'a was pretty good throughout his whole career, but it's a longevity sort of thing.
2: Novak just stays at a level. Well, Ma'a's obviously regressed a little bit.
1: Well, he is 43.
2: Definitely. Yeah. Well, and then some people go in the looks department, like Carlos Spencer. Johnny from Christchurch's missus going on about Doug Howlett. Now, I saw that video when he presented Will Jordan the match ball or whatever for the try-scoring record. Like, in terms of...
0: specimen.
2: Yeah, and just ageing. He doesn't look like he's aged at all.
0: Not at all.
1: Scottie Pippen was the same. He doesn't look like he's aged a bit from the Bulls.
2: Some blokes, eh? Yeah, Jerome Kino, great shout. Ryan Fox, people are saying...
0: Yeah, keep those coming through. Aging like a fine wine. 8833 athletes. Anyone else you want to mention as well? Yeah. Let us know on the text machine. You know we're open to all things. 24 and a bit away from 4 o'clock. We'll keep thinking of those. It's a good question, Finn. There's a fine line between longevity and getting better in the later stages of your career, but I like the question. 8833 Millsy and Guy on Sport Nation. 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
2: Tune in for live commentary of the Raiders against the Broncos. 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
1: Hey boys, yeah, thanks for having me. Look, there's always a few tidy ups. There's a couple of line breaks down our left side, just on short sides, and then just a couple of fast rucks that kind of made us a bit vulnerable, and they got some momentum and we had to scramble a bit. So yeah, a few tidy ups, but overall, picky. It was a great performance. The boys really front load their energy and played the style of footy we've been trying to play. So forward, awesome job, especially against their pack, which is how dangerous they can be. They really laid the platform.
2: No, they certainly did. It was a great performance, Slade. Question for you, though. I'm interested to get your thoughts on this. NRL, such a long competition, arduous competition, that kind of by this stage it almost seems as though you just want to get to the finals and get there injury-free. So when you come up against last year's premiers, are you happy that it was a relatively one-sided affair and they seemingly, you know, just folded under your pressure and waved the white flag relatively early? Or would you prefer at this stage to have a finals-like intensity hit out again like you kind of had the week before against Penrith?
1: Yeah, I guess we've been lucky to have a few of those games this year, like both games against Penrith, Sharks. So we've had a few finals, and even the Dolphins game has been really high intensity. Mm-hmm. So I think it was just great that the boys played our style and then kind of broke the other team, I guess. And then we got to execute off the back of it. So we still put them in tough spots, went after them without a fence, got the ball back in good spots, and then executed our game plan. So and then we even defended our try line. So we spent a lot of time on our try line. So they got a good blowout there. boys spent about four sets on their try line, which is really good to turn them away.
3: Let's look ahead then. I know he's played first grade this season, but how much work has Luke Hansen done with the first grade side this year, and how quick does it take him to get up to speed with everything that you want him to be doing this weekend?
1: Yeah, Luke was very lucky. He got a lot of reps over pre-season. We obviously had a few boys away with rep camp, and Luke Metcalf was injured over pre-season, so he got all the reps, and then played really well against Newcastle. One thing the club does well is they replicate everything at reserve grade. So he trains against NRL every day and they train the same, and he knows all the systems. He's done his apprenticeship. So we just want Luke to go out there and play his game and just fit in with the team. But look, all the players know what they're doing. Luke's just got to go out there, run the ball, tackle well, kick when he needs to. So yeah, really simplify his role for the team.
2: For the uninitiated, Slade, Chanel Harris-DeVita obviously wears a different number on the back this week, but what does that do for him defensively and positionally? Will he stay on his familiar side of the field, or will he slot across, and does that present a challenge to you during the week if he does do that, that he needs to get reps in that space with the new combinations and what have you?
1: Yeah, no, so he'll still defend on the left side. Right. That's the side he likes to kick down, obviously left-footer. So Tane will probably just float around the field a bit more than usual, and Luke will control the right side. So, yeah, with that left edge has got great combinations. He defends really well outside, Kurt Capewell, and obviously got Loughley and Lecker. So, those boys are doing a good job down that left side. Shitty will just be on the ball a bit more.
3: He is your fourth starting halfback this season, and I think

0: particularly in certain positions where it needs to be?
1: Yeah, I think it's a wrap for Webby and Rich Agar, just really buying into the fundamentals of the game and the system. The boys are really clear on their roles. And look, we've got a great forward pack, so we don't overcomplicate it. We let our forwards roll up their sleeves, go create some quick rucks, and then the halves know

0: throughout the week with their preparation to set themselves up for the weekend.
1: What about in terms of collaboration with other coaches? I'm always interested to know this, and I haven't been able to ask when it comes to rugby league. You're obviously the defensive coach for the Warriors, but do you look at the Bunnies' defence and what they do and maybe how you would break that down, or do you leave that to Stacey and the attacking side of the ball coaches and leave it to them to decide how they want to go about breaking down their defences?
0: Yeah, we all watch the game and we'll have chats as coaches, but we all have our own backyards. And yeah, I'm defence, Richie's attack, and Stacey's like transition. So
1: right.
0: We try play a bit of a complementary brand of footy. Like if Richard just wants to attack crazy and throw the ball around, we might have more errors and put more pressure on our D. So we try to set up each coach to put them their role in a good spot, I guess. But yeah, we respect that each coach, like, they do a lot of work breaking down. Like, I'll watch the game, but I'll really focus on their attack.
1: Yep.
0: And then Richard watched the game. He would really focus on, you know, their defence and how he's going to break it down.
2: Yeah, nice. I see the club has just confirmed that Jet is being released at the end of the season. How tough is it to lose a player who you've put a bit of time into and I guess has a little bit of billing about him as well?
0: Yeah, it's sad, you know. But completely understandable. Look, Jet's a great kid. We had high hopes for him. But understand, you know, he is an Aussie boy and has got probably a unique opportunity where he gets to go and play with his dad and brother, hopefully. And we know he's got ties to that club. So, look, he's got some great friends at this club. And he's fitted in really well. But, yeah, it's just, yeah, you do put a lot of time into them. But hopefully he'll speak well about his time at the Warriors.
1: And what about when it comes to Mount Smart Stadium? I see it's come out that Cameron George and Andrew Webster, and no doubt the whole organisation's preference is to stay at Mount Smart during the finals and not go to the bigger capacity Eden Park. Was that talked about as a group and the reasonings behind that? Anything to do with, you know, something that you can enlighten us on there, mate?
0: Yeah, no, it hasn't. Look, I've just, my opinion, I love playing at Mount Smart. We're very lucky. We've got a very passionate fan base here. The place is rocking every time we play, and it's a great place to watch the footy, you know. You know, I think close to the field. Only problem with Eden Park, you're a little bit away, so I think for the fans, Mount Smart, you're nice and close, and it's just a much better spectacle.
2: And you guys have a pretty good record there, and particularly this season as well. hopefully it continues in the deep part of the season, mate. Thank you, as always, for giving up your time and going to do the job against the Bunnies, eh?
0: Yeah, cheers, boys. Thank you very much.
3: The Premier League is back, which means the sleep schedule is in trouble and the football chat is about to get loud. Title races, relegation scraps, top four chaos, managers under pressure, and fans pretending they're calm when they're absolutely not. From the first whistle of the season to the madness of the run home, we'll bring you the games, the storylines, and the moments everyone will be talking about.
4: Oh, what a goal!
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1: You know what's great about this Panasonic induction cooktop, Adrian?
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1: Also yes, but also no.
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1: Again, yes, but also no.
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1: It's so easy to clean.
2: You would say that.
1: I just did.
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7: Bangladesh have made history, and now Australia have a fight on their hands. A stunning win in Darwin saw Bangladesh beat Australia in a test across the Tasman for the first time ever. Now the tour moves to Mackay for the second test, with Bangladesh chasing even more history with a possible series victory. Join us for live commentary thanks to SEN. Australia against Bangladesh, the second test. 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
8: Yeah, the energy levels are a lot more up. It's obviously an exciting week for the boys, and a lot of the boys have been waiting for this test for a long time now. So yeah, you can tell that the boys are locked in. But yeah, it's going to be an awesome game, awesome test, and yeah, the boys can't wait for it.
9: Xavier, for you, I'm pretty sure it's your first tour of South Africa. You've been there a few weeks now. What's your initial impressions of the place?
8: Yeah, first time in South Africa, so it's

0: that we have in South Africa, kind of feeling of home away from home. So it's been awesome so far.
1: And have you played any, I don't think you would have played any South African teams before the Bulls in the weekend, would that be right? And what was that kind of experience like compared to other opposition that you have played? And then looking ahead to the first test as well, how well has it prepared you for that?
0: Yeah, I played the Stormers back in 2019, but that was when I was around 106 kgs as a prop. So big difference now is I'm around 123, 124. So it was definitely a lot better in contact wise. But yeah, like I said, it was a little bit hard to breathe on the weekend. But once you got used to it, you got used to it. So it was a good experience playing South Africa, a South African team in South Africa. Just the physical side of it was, yeah, it was awesome to experience. So, yeah.
2: So tell us about this altitude caper. Is it a myth or not? How tough was it playing up at Loftus?
0: Yeah, it was pretty tough. Got the dry throat and could feel the lungs a little bit more, but I guess it's just a mental game. If you really want to dig deep, then you got to dig deep and get through it. But once you get through the hurt locker, then everything is pretty good. So yeah,

0: I guess we needed to experience to move forward into this tour. So, yeah, it's been good. It's been good.
1: Tell us about Jason Ryan and the trainings, I guess, in between games. Has the intensity gone up from the moment you stepped foot in South Africa from what you guys were doing at home?
0: Yep. Obviously, the first couple of days we landed was not as intense. It was more around just moving the body, getting the body right, and adapting to the time difference in South Africa. Obviously, had a few games and a couple games and a couple middleweek games. And again, it was more around just making sure that everyone has a fresh body and not too many niggles, looking after the niggles and whatnot. So, yeah, I think when we do get coached and have trainings, everyone's locked in and we learn what we need to and we just move forward from that.
2: How much is this step up against the Springboks going to be? You've had your debut against France, but what are you expecting when it comes to taking on what is just always an immense Springboks forward pack? How brutal is it going to be up front?
0: Yeah, it's going to be, obviously everyone knows the history between South Africa and the All Blacks. It's going to be an awesome game, an awesome test, I think, mentally, physically, emotionally, and I think it's a lot of boys going to get tested. But I also think that

0: I think it's just more around everyone staying ready, and whatever happens, you know, the next man up, always be ready, whether you're playing or not playing, anything can happen throughout the week. And we've lost a few boys, a few men, but like I said, there's a lot of boys that are ready and keen to walk towards the challenge.
1: How has tour life differed from a general week in All Blacks camp, Xavier, and who are you rooming with at the moment?
0: Tour is obviously different. We're obviously away from home and for a couple of weeks, so it's more around, I guess, like I said before, just connecting as much as we can off the field. That's what's going to help us get through this tour and help us play good footy. And also, just, yeah, like I said, just trying to enjoy each other's company. My roomie's a sophomore more, so he's a bit of a snorer. So when I'm trying to sleep, it feels like I'm at a hotel outside a construction site. but it's been good.
2: Right, Xavier, Chief Selector, Sir Graham Henry, he is on tour and obviously a wealth of knowledge and experience in the international game and has been to South Africa many a times. So what's his role on tour? Is he having like some perhaps one-on-one chats with you boys about what you're about to be exposed to?
0: Yeah, definitely. He's obviously a goat and got that aura about him. He's obviously been through a lot and experienced a lot of footy. So, yeah, he's let the boys know what to expect and just tells us what we need to do to get right and to be in the right headspace. So, yeah, having him around has been pretty special. Obviously, it's a coach that I've looked up to growing up and seen all over TV and stuff. So, yeah, it's pretty awesome to have him around the environment. A lot of the boys look up to him, so it's been awesome.
1: Awesome, mate. Well, it's been great to be able to have you on as well, and on behalf of everyone listening in the entire country as well, go and do a number on them in the weekend. We can't wait. Go well.
0: Thank you, guys. Appreciate it very much. Awesome. Thank you.
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4: The Warriors made a huge statement last week, putting 40 points on the Broncos in a dominant win at Suncorp. 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Now the Wires head to Sydney for their final regular season game away from home, taking on South Sydney at Accor Stadium. 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

0: Oh, if that doesn't get you fired up, I don't know what will. Sunday morning, 3 a.m. I think the biggest test we've had for many a year. Bring it on, cannot wait. And I think we might have to hear that hucker a few more times over the next few just to really get the juices going. Hello.
1: Certainly did, Little Master. Hello to you. Probably one of the best intros I've seen you actually deliver, to be quite honest. You're right royally up and about on a Wednesday. Finball's really very much a pleasure to have you pushing the buttons and whacking away on the desk over there. And Henry, always great to hear from you, particularly on the headlines. Some interesting headlines there. Little Master, Jack Cleary granted a release.
2: No surprise
0: after everything that's been unfolding in the last week or so.
1: Yeah, you can't be too disappointed, I guess, if you're a Warriors fan. You know, I mean, Penrith, they did the honourable thing and released James Fisher-Harris on compassionate grounds to come to the Warriors early. So, look, it's just a little bit of return serve there. The Sydney Swans season is over, one would suggest. Five players, three of them definitely stars, being rubbed out on the eve of the finals.
0: Incredible.
1: Extraordinary timing for the Swans. And the other headline there, Damien McKenzie, yeah, good to go. All three, Roygaard, Jordan and McKenzie, good to go. So that makes New Zealand good to go, one would suggest.
0: And that puts me at ease. I was waiting for you to tell me that today. I thought you were just going to keep your cards close to your chest. Hear that.
1: Yeah.
0: It's very good news.
1: Good to go and firing on all cylinders. So, and we wake up this morning and what do we see when we log on the respective social medias? We see another South African press conference, this time with defensive coach Felix Jones, the Irish weasel. Look, trying to control the narrative once again, aren't they? It's just absolutely phenomenal the way these blokes operate. Yesterday's presser from Rassie was all about breakdowns. Yes, sorry.
0: I think we actually have the audio.
1: Oh, we do.
3: We do. Yeah,
0: from Felix Jones.
1: Well, let's just hear from the weasel himself.

0: been good to get their thoughts on their games. A lot of it has been confirmation of what we saw in the Nations Championship. You know, how they're trying to attack, how they're trying to defend, what they're doing, their kicking game, they're trying to develop there. So a lot of it's been confirmation in what we've seen already. A couple of things probably caught them out. A couple of things probably trended across the feedback across the different franchises. A few things around the breakdown. They experienced like tuck shoulders going into the breakdown, which I know they weren't really happy with. You know, a reversed arm type non-wrapping action. So that was a consistent theme that came out. And probably the other big one for them was they were all actually quite happy. They created a lot of opportunity in terms of getting themselves into scoring positions, maybe 10 meters out. Most of the teams got multiple line out opportunities there, and I think they found it, they were frustrated that they couldn't score with their maul, and it's tough when, you know, when there's someone pulling you or trying to lift a leg or, you know, maybe just going off feet for a couple of seconds. So I think there was probably those two common themes of what they weren't too happy with, but a lot of it was confirmation. So yeah,
1: Felix Jones, the Irish assistant at the box these days, and I mean, incredible stuff, really.
2: Well, just trying to, you know, play the media and control the referees through the media. Incredible the fact that he's just gone on and said that the URC teams were complaining about X, Y, and Z. No one actually asked Felix that. He just went on his own tangent, particularly around the breakdowns, fresh off the back of Rassie talking about breakdowns, and then straight off the back of Felix Jones's press conference, two rugby Twitter accounts, who knows who they're controlled by over there, probably Rassie himself, started posting videos of Dave Rennie coaching in 2012 and 2013 and how he coached the Chiefs. And I think we've got Felix talking about that too.
0: I don't want it to be anything. Did something get written that becomes a controversial thing, but obviously we've coached against Glasgow and Australia, and when Dave has been there, I think Brendan, you mentioned the word brutal, and that does follow the his coaching, and there are some amazing pieces to the play, to the coaching, and to the way how quick they get their ruck speed going. But we just have, you know, World Rugby's number one priority is safety, so we're just super aware that the feedback we did get from the franchises that there were a number of that type of clear in actions, and we just want to make sure that you know, that brutality or that physicality stays within the laws.
2: We want to make sure that physicality and that brutality stays within the laws. Yeah, well, that's the referee's job, so how about you just let them do it, Felix? Instead of trying to highlight, you didn't take the meeting with the officials this week, but yet you're trying to control it through the media.
1: And as you say, what do you know? As soon as he's talked about that, a video surfaces from when Dave Rennie was coaching the Chiefs in 2012. That's 14 years ago.
2: It's extraordinary the lengths they go to try and get into the subconscious of the match officials. And look, hopefully it doesn't work. No one wants match officials to play a part in a test match, let alone a test match of this scale. But they're doing their darndest, that's for sure.
1: I said it yesterday, I'll say it again, they're rattled. And I like seeing it. It's glorious stuff. I'm going to ask you this closer to the end of the show as well. But as it stands right now, what are you, a day and 5 hours or so from taking off to the Republic?
2: Yeah.
1: How are you feeling?
2: Oh, absolutely excited, but you've got to keep calm, don't you? Light, bright and clear is the order of the day. As Mike Cron would say. Just looking. Hopefully I get there. Maybe a chance to present the jerseys. Who knows?
1: Uncle Dave, you reckon?
2: Wouldn't that be something? Just a real mental switch.

went full volume in the car. I'm ready. That in relation, not to Felix Jones, to the haka that we played at the start of the show. I'm glad to hear that that got you up and about, Mark, because certainly got us up and about as well. And has Katie Mills actually also been granted a release, someone else asks, with his astute observations and insights, services required elsewhere heading into the end of NRL season and as the rivalry tour kicks off? Is Millsy actually on the big bird somewhere else?

0: Sport Nation, Johnny from Christchurch, his lashes will be anything but light, bright and clear after 40 beers on the Big Bird.
1: Yeah, look.
0: You might not be wrong there, Johnny.
1: My mother's given me a fair old warning about that. I'll be on my best behaviour, that's for sure. This is a great text here. It doesn't seem to come naturally to Felix trying to take this angle, stuttering and stammering, trying to remember what was rehearsed. Because you can bet your bottom dollar she was all rehearsed. And it's very interesting how they very rarely, if at all, put Tony Brown up to that sort of thing too. I can't stand them, eh? Honestly can't.
0: I think you put it to me and Mills earlier in the year, our rankings in terms of teams that either we, I can't remember what your wording was, either we dislike the most when it comes to rugby or that we want the All Blacks to beat the most. And I had Ireland at the top. I tell you, that has just so quickly changed, it's not even funny. They are a distant second now to who we're about to face this weekend.
1: Yeah, and some of the stuff you see on social media from their following and their fans, I know all fans can act up a little bit, but like the personal attacks and on Dave Rennie in the last 48 hours have just been extraordinary online for a guy that's done absolutely nothing.
0: Just make winning the series even sweeter.
1: It does. And they just irk me by the way they try and control things. And they just try and control the whole of world rugby and change the direction and the shape of the game that we're going. Guy, as we know, we're having difficulties at the moment with world rugby trying to get an approval for an interview to play out.

0: want?
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14: I don't know, the more and more, and I don't know, I can't believe I'm saying this. The more and more I see him in the media, at press conferences, the more and more I enjoy him. And that is Rassi. That is Rassi.
15: He's got you. He has got you.
14: That is Rassi Erasmus. And the way that the thug life, he brought out Jaco Piper to his press conference.
15: Bring out the Piper.
14: Knowing exactly the question line that was going to be brought to him from the media pack there in regards to slowing the ball down. I just think it's great for rugby in general.

0: look, yes, there's some things that we have a laugh about. We talk about a lot with the way that he approaches certain things. But I don't know. There's something in me that's just drawing closer and closer to Rassi.
1: What do you make of it, Professor? Do you want me to go down that path again?
0: I know you're going to go down a path of destruction, probably, but...
1: No. That's only in my personal life, not my professional life. There's a lot to unpack about that. Now, it's fine. I've got no issue that Jaco Piper is now officially part of that management team or that coaching team, and he's there to impart his knowledge. He's been a referee for a long time and a very good referee too, may I add.
2: He was great.
1: I personally always enjoyed Jaco's company when I'd see him around various footy games. The interesting issue for me is it was a straw man argument that he brought to the genuine question. The real question is not about how long it takes between line out called and setting line out, and how long scrum's call and setting the scrum. The genuine question here is how you slow ball down in the game flow. That's a very different point that I think people are trying to make about the game, and Rassi chose to take that argument just over here to the left to make it look like that's what the point is, and it's not. It was very clever diversion. And he's very good at it, and he has been for a very long time. And then wheeling out Jaco Piper and throwing the question over to him, who gladly picked up on the tactic and ran with it. I thought it was quite intriguing, actually, but it's amazing to me how quickly people want to swallow the Kool-Aid. And I know you haven't, because I know you know that Rassi's trying to deflect. But I know what you're saying about him. I mean, there is a certain admiration you have to have for his full commitment to the psychology of coaching. There is a certain admiration you have to have for that, because it's a business now, and it has been his stock and trade for a very long time. I think

you understand that referees are under intense scrutiny and you know your fans, and there is form here, just ask Bryce Lawrence, there is form here for those fans going OTT when it comes to referees, and there is form here too. Let us not forget the way New Zealand has responded to Wayne Barnes. And I think that when you know that you have a fan base that is willing to blame referees, it is very easy to stir up that fan base. And the referees know that that fan base has been engaged, if not weaponized. And so your job gets exponentially harder. And I would just say that it's one thing that you go through all of this media cycle through the week, and these are the narrative stories, and they're narratives here, and as we discussed on the show this week, because New Zealanders think the game should be played a certain way, and South Africans think the game should be played a certain way, and never the twain shall meet. I do take umbrage with the simplicity of that argument, because I've seen South Africa tear teams apart playing open flying rugby, as I did in the Rugby World Cup final in 2019. And on many occasions, but there is at heart a stylistic focus on being strong, playing up front, playing collision rugby. And here we're starting to get away from that, or we've always been away from that, and we believe evasion. So you've got two competing styles, but at the end of the day, the referee shouldn't be stuck in the middle. The referee shouldn't be stuck in the middle of that. And I think playing this all out through the media, and we engage in this, and we ask the questions, and we write the stories and report on them, but I think it's unfair on the referees, and then to wheel out a very experienced referee very intentionally in that moment.

0: points against Auckland. So you've really, you've broken the streak there. You must be absolutely gutted.
1: Yeah, it was a pretty disappointing with the performance on Saturday afternoon. But like all the papers have said, it's been 1969 since we've been up to Auckland and won a game up there. So even when Lizzie was playing, we couldn't do it.
0: Because as he was playing, you couldn't do it. Hey, Ellery, I am only joking, mate. That was a massive day. And look, I looked through the scores. 52 points on Wellington, 50 points on Tasman, 44 points on Auckland, and as you mentioned, 1969, the last time your team. And did anyone in your, did the boys in your team think about who would have been in that 1969 Hawke's Bay team? Because that would have been gun.
1: Yeah, we didn't touch on it. We just wanted to go in and perform as best we could. But we did touch on it as we led into the Hawke's Bay Manawatū game and then reflected on some of those legends, the Ian McCrays, Blair Furlongs, Cal Tremaines. Pretty impressive group. So it was awesome to touch on that history come Monday morning.
2: Ellery, Izzy here, bro. Appreciate you jumping on. Absolutely could not be more proud of the way that the group is operating. You're the talk of the town and, you know, everyone's really enjoying the way that you play. But no doubt there would have been things on the weekend that you would have focused on heavily. You know, leaking 30-odd points is never ideal. So what has the group been dialing in on this week to ensure that you're ready come Friday against Manawatū?
1: I think for us, a little bit was around our skill set. We dropped the ball a little over 10 times and gave Auckland opportunities to get into our 22. And Auckland's a big, strong team. And if you give them entries to your 22, you can't stop them all the time. So real emphasis for us this week on our skill set, being better with the ball and then giving ourselves opportunities to play with it a little bit more.
2: Talk about your attack. It's just operating on another level. Like, you're a team that has very, very well balanced. You know, you've got a good set piece, you've got great counter attack, you know when to kick the ball. Like, what is the difference with this group? What's allowing you to operate at another level?
1: Big part of it this year was finding, just allowing ourselves, what's our Magpies DNA? And I know, as you think to your Hawke's Bay, you think Razzle, you think offloads, you think tries. So we're really trying to dig into that. And the person that touches the ball the most for our team is probably Folau Fakatava, and he exemplifies all those things. So why not dive into our DNA as Magpies?
0: It's a great answer, and I'm glad you brought up Folau, Ellery, because isn't he just playing on a different level at the moment? We know he's a good half. We know he's been seen in higher honours, but I just love the way he controls tempo for you, and the relationship he's got running with Harry at the moment is pretty special as well, isn't it?
1: Yeah, those are probably two of the best in New Zealand, in my opinion anyway. Once there's quick ball, I don't know who you'd want at the back of the ruck and then running onto the ball more so than Folau and Harry. And they're real threats for us, which creates space for everyone else. So it's quite exciting, but the key for us is we've got to get our carry clean right to be able to do that.
2: Ellery, obviously devastating on the weekend when you lose Tyrone Thompson. Is there any update on Tyrone? I thought, you know, Kereru Symes, when he came on, he just really continued that momentum. But that's a very unfortunate injury. Was it serious?
1: Yeah, Tyrone's been sent in for scan, so still waiting in on the prognosis. Like, obviously, I hope for the best for Ty, but it didn't look too pretty.
0: Can you give us an idea of the contribution that Frank Lahore's making to this team and to the squad? Because he's such a champion bloke off the field, and I've had the pleasure and privilege of hanging out with Frank for a couple of days this month. But I just want to get a sense of what he brings to the group from a leadership point of view.
1: You know, I think the thing for Frank is he's hung around with Tom Parsons like a bad smell for the last 3 or 4 years. And he hasn't had the opportunity to lead, but when you rub shoulders with guys like that, you start to learn a little bit. And Frank's been given the opportunity this year, and he's taken it with both hands. And the best thing that I've enjoyed working with Frank is he's constantly sought feedback. Do you think that was the right thing to say? What do you think I should say in huddles to get the boys going forward or change momentum? So Frank's taken some really awesome steps, and there's some cool boys that have helped him along the way.
2: Yeah, sign of a great leader, and he's been leading at the front with Cooper Flanders as well. I think the loose four trio has been operating on another level. Just for you, Ellery, look, you played in the jersey, you've been in Hawke's Bay for a very, very long time.

0: long time. It's something that's always intrigued me is how this union, a proud union, is still continuing to be able to develop these younger players coming through the pathways of systems and flying on into to higher honours wearing the black and white hoops. What is it about Hawke's Bay? What have you noticed in the region that's, you know, putting this proud union in good stead?
1: Yeah, we've always had talent in Hawke's Bay, and I think you'll see in the MPC now the teams that really develop their academy boys, their club players, the other boys coming off the bench for us, and we take a bit of pride with Sam, Francisco, myself, obviously Brock with the New Zealand 20s, and developing those boys to be good rugby players as well as good people. So, and then I say when I come to the Bay, there's two types of people here, people that are from the Bay and then people that never leave, and I'm in that second category. So I love being in Hawke's Bay. It's a pretty awesome place. The sunshine, and like I said, it's a cool way to play rugby as well.
2: Ellery, you've also, Al Rogers is hanging around the group, and has he added a fair bit to you guys in terms of analysis and the way the data's being used?
1: Yeah, there's some. Al's got more than a computer full of stories and then information as well. So, yeah, I see Izzy laughing. But for us, it's about Al just giving us a little bit of feedback, challenging us here and there, and then seeing how we can be better. That's the key, how we can be better.
2: You've got Manawatū this weekend, mate. They will be absolutely gutted about the result from Saturday night and getting run over right at the death by Otago. But we know there's a big history between these two provinces, so this one always carries a little bit of extra spice.

0: the Manawa 2. We know, however either team are going, it's going to be a physical encounter, and we're looking forward to being back on McLaren Park this Friday night.
1: Beautiful.
2: Yeah, so you should. You've got great fans down there too, mate. Are you seeing a sense, and I'd love to know this from just a holistic point of view, Ellery, a general point of view, are you guys noticing that there seems to be a wonderful, I guess, renaissance of provincial rugby at the moment? People are talking about it. They want to be at the parks. They want to be watching on TV. Mm-hmm. Are you guys feeling that within your group?
0: Oh, definitely. I think Hawke's Bay has always been a pretty special place to be, especially with Super Rugby around, with the Hurricanes being 4 hours away, the Chiefs being 4 hours away. For a lot of people, Hawke's Bay is their super team. And we've always carried great support, which we're really proud of. But you can feel the buzz around town, around different towns as well, what the NPC means to people. And you saw Maitoa on Sky. That was unbelievable. And that's how a lot of us feel.
2: Yeah, and I think a lot of us feel exactly the same way, mate, even those who haven't played the game, but certainly covered it for a long time. And it's great to see you doing what you're doing, bud, and we wish you all the best. It's going to be a cracking game, as it always is, between Manawa 2 and Hawke's Bay. Ellery
1: Wilson,
2: thanks for your time.
1: Going to be a dad soon too. Hey,
2: what?
1: Congrats,
2: what?
1: Brother.
0: Game
1: over.
0: Yeah, everyone's been at me about growing up, and I'll finally get to do it. So I'm pretty stoked, and a baby boy at that, so awesome.
2: Awesome. Well, make sure that for the first 13 years of your boy's life, you don't grow up. Because that's what they love the most. Oh, best of luck to you, Ellery, and to your partner too, but also on Friday night, buddy. We'll look forward to the game as we always do.
1: Sure, brother.
0: No, awesome team. Thank you.
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4: Bangladesh have made history, and now Australia have a fight on their hands. 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Now the tour moves to Mackay for the second test, with Bangladesh chasing even more history with a possible series victory. 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Australia against Bangladesh, the second test. 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
11: Midweek, it is Wednesday. The All Blacks team and the Springboks team named late tomorrow night, New Zealand time, which will give us all of 3 hours on Friday to talk about that. But one man who's a little bit closer to proceedings than we are is Lima Sopawanga, who joins us on the line. Sops, good morning.
12: Is he there?
11: He's there.
13: Oh, wow. It's good evening. But before we start this, I want some honesty from Israel Dagg. I want some honesty from Israel Dagg.
12: Go on,
13: then. I want to know if you're accusing me of not picking up this phone and accusing me of being cool, too cool to you guys. Is there some truth to that this morning, Dagger, coming out of your gob? Is that truth or what?
12: Yeah, I didn't think you were going to be reliable and pick up. I will be honest there. And I was accusing you because I've never heard you once thank Sumo myself for putting you on the map. So here's your chance. Here's your chance.
13: Well, thank you, Sumo. I think you're one of the best going around, Sumo. Love your work. Thank you for all you've done for me, mate. Absolute legend. Dagger. We'll just leave it at that.
11: It's great you're there. Mate, tell us about the scenes now. Tell us about training today. I understand you had to fulfill an interesting role today.
12: Speed bump.
13: Oh, bro. No, not quite. You know, it was just a shoulders on, you know, and I made sure I stayed out of contact. But I arrived in Johannesburg at 6 a.m., got to the hotel about 6:45. I was on the... I was on the sort of like the pre-management tour bus, got to the ground about 8:30, helped set up, and then next thing you know, there's a kit in my hand, and I was out there training with the lads, numbers. Unbelievable. You know what? I actually think I'm going to ask for the assembly fee this week because that's outrageous.
11: Don't push it, mate. You're on a good wicket here. Just go with it. Don't go too far, Sops.
13: Nah, I'm grateful. You're right. Don't bite the hand that feeds you, Sumo. I am grateful. But full training. I was into full training at altitude, and I actually couldn't breathe. I actually thought that I might need some oxygen, to be fair.
11: How was it, mate? Look, Lima, you've been a part of this team, and I know you're there with the All Blacks set up at the moment, but when you watched the boys train and you saw the intensity and what they were trying to produce on the training park, what did you make of where they're at from a clarity point of view and where they're at from a cohesion point of view?
13: Mm.

0: Oh man, I'm just excited, Sumo. Just really excited. I think Dave Rennie and the management have done a fantastic job at bringing this team together, at the culture that's presenting itself. And yeah, I believe wholeheartedly that the All Blacks can win this series in South Africa. For me, it's whoever wins 2-1 is the winner. In my eyes, not that that matters, but in my eyes, I believe whoever wins 2-1 is the winner. And I've got no doubt in my mind that the All Blacks can win just from what I'm seeing on the training field. They look happy. They look like they enjoy each other's company. They look connected. And I think, when it's Sunday morning, when you guys are watching, you're going to see an All Blacks team that's ready to throw down with the best at Ellis Park.
1: Give us an understanding, Lima, on the vibe off the training field, like out there in general. I know you're relatively fresh to South Africa and Johannesburg, but what have you noticed from the public out there on the streets, etc.?
0: Oh man, everywhere these guys go, people are stopping them for photos. Like the excitement is so high around this tour in South Africa. And I've only been here all of bloody 12 hours, but you can feel there's a real buzz in the air. There's a real change in how the last 3 weeks have gone and the test match of it all, and it feels like there's this air of enormity that is about to present ourselves from both South Africa and the All Blacks. And I think it's wonderful, and it's pretty special to be here to sort of feel that and see that as a fan.
1: Lima, give us an understanding of your role, like people that are following you now, following on from socials, like what sort of content will you be releasing and hoping to release over the next couple of weeks?
0: Working with friends and his team, so they've got some incredible shooters, about four guys who make the content that we see on Instagram and TikTok and Facebook and whatnot, and then they've got a series on YouTube called Behind the Fern, and so I'm kind of just helping out with that in terms of sort of questioning and sort of making content, whatever that looks like, just helping those guys show a different side of not only the rugby but South Africa here, and hopefully bringing out some of the best in the players, in terms of who they really are as people, and hopefully can find some gems in there that are both heartfelt and also a good laugh as well, because everyone loves a good laugh.
2: I noticed, Lima, you were making some instructional videos for people who are thinking about being content creators. Have you got any tips for Izzy and I? We were thinking of going into the content business because, look, 3 hours of this jibber jabber every day is not enough for us. We really want to throw ourselves out there. What have you got for us? Or what have you noticed about what we're doing that you'd like to see some improvements in?
0: First, I'd like to see you get a new co-host, to be honest, Sumo. I'd like to see you get rid of Izzy, and that might send your views higher, I reckon.
3: I've got a sore back.
0: That's what I reckon.
4: Fair enough.
0: That's all I can sort of give to you on that.

0: at 100%, like he looked good. You know, it might not have felt good, but man, yeah, D-Mac was being D-Mac in the reps that he was taking part in.
1: How's Richie Mo? Richie Mo settling in, all good over there? Catch up with him?
0: Richie Mo's Richie Mo, you know, Mr. Smooth, Mr. Cool. He's just, you know, just doing what he does best. And to be honest, bro, the whole team in general, there's just a vibe of, around them that is just all about making the team better. And it's just, yeah, I don't know. It's just, it's hard to explain, but seeing it up close and seeing that guys working together, you know, after training, working on their extra skills, you know, actually, you know, like really talking to each other, giving feedback, telling each other that, you know, we may need to run this line better or do this better, is awesome. And there's a real sort of calmness to not only him but the whole group. And I'm so excited for Saturday's game.
2: Yeah. Did Barnsley look at you and throw some shade at you, Lima? Because I think this is going to become a common theme for you on this tour, Neil Barnes at you.
0: Yeah, no, he chirped a few words at me, but to be honest, I was too busy being out of breath to actually take on board what he said. So I just kind of did the laugh and then was like nodded my head and then kind of ran off and got some water. But he's good old Barnes, yeah. He's a good laugh, good crack. So yeah, probably a bit more stick coming my way, I'd say.
1: The big question is, have you still got it? Like, was there a moment in training when you were like, show and go? Well, show, but not much go. We all know that. Is there any moments out there where you thought, okay, wow, I've still got it? Did you make a little break?
0: No, you know, like got a wee little intercept, you know, went to take off, but the person who was coming across was Artie, and he looked like he was locked in. Like if I went to go step him, he was going to end me. So I kind of like did the like half step and went straight to the ground. You know, I wasn't really keen to get my head snapped back in the first day of training. So, you know, no one needs a training hero, Dago. We all know those training heroes out there. We definitely didn't need one from a 35-year-old bloke with grey hair and three girls at home. So, you know, we just do our role, mate. My role here is to get the boys ready for Saturday's game, and that's all I'm trying to do, as best as possible.
3: The Warriors made a huge statement last week, putting 40 points on the Broncos in a dominant win at Suncorp. Although it's come at a cost, with the loss of two key players ahead of this weekend. Now the Warriors head to Sydney for their final regular season game away from home, taking on South Sydney at Accor Stadium. Join Sam Hewitt and Blake Ashford for all the action. The Warriors against the Rabbitohs. Kick off 7:30 Saturday night, live on Sport Nation.
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9: Well, it's the one and only Kurt Capewell who joins us on the show once more. Kurt, Scotty and Izzy here. Sammy as well. Good to have your company. How are you, Sunshine?
10: Capewell.
11: Going well, thanks. How are we, man? Going well?
9: Yeah, we're going good, but you guys are going spectacularly well. Talk us through last weekend and the joy of doing over the Broncos in such fine fashion.
11: Yeah, it was quite good fun, actually. Going back to a former club and putting it on them like that in their home stadium, but I'll tell you what, it felt like our home stadium with the amount of Warriors fans we had there.
12: There was a moment in that game where I seen you in the background after Chanel Harris-DeVita just absolutely teed off on one of their players. Talk to me what was going through your mind and how did you celebrate Chanel putting a shot? And what does that do for the team when you see a bloke like Chanel?

0: love from your fans, and you feel the vibes out there in New Zealand and across in Australia as well. As we saw once again, you mentioned the Warriors fans in Brisbane, they are next level. But in terms of where the team's at and your guys' mindset at the moment in this run to the playoffs, where are you guys at in terms of confidence, self-confidence and team cohesion?
1: Yeah, definitely. We've got, you know, we know we've got the team to do it. I think we're getting better each and each week. And with that comes more belief, I believe. Our connection's what's got us here. And it's something we don't take lightly at the club. And, you know, this is probably one of the most connected squads I've been a part of. So heading into finals, if we can just keep getting better each and each week, I don't think anyone will be able to stop us.
2: Look, Kurt, how are you, like, injuries are always part of teams and seasons. In fact, like, there's always been injuries that derail teams and seasons. But this year, I think, you know, with the injuries, the replacements that had to come into this group has embraced it and gone to another level. What do you reckon the reason is for that? Like, when you lose such quality players, and you did that on the weekend, how are you able to regroup and get through those moments?
1: Yeah, I think that's where the connection really pays off. All the time and effort you put into connecting off the field and I guess connecting in and around training and on the field, when something like that happens, everyone knows their role. Everyone, the small communications between each group are really high, and it just makes it really simple for whoever has to go in and play half, which is, you know, on the weekend was obviously Chanel, which I thought he'd done a great job, but I think the people around him really made that job easy for him by making it so clear and clean cut in what he needed to do.
0: Hey, Kurt, can I ask, in the moment, when you see something like what Luke Metcalf went through, in the moment out there on the paddock, how does the mood change amongst the group? And who gets together and says, righto, boys, don't stress about this, let's just carry on?
1: Yeah, we had a quick huddle and sort of addressed it straight away. And as soon as we got clarity on who was going where and to which positions, you know, we could just move straight onto the next job. And that's one thing this team's really good at, is moving straight onto the next job. And unfortunate for Luke as it was, but I think it showed our great resilience as a team. And it's something that you don't take lightly.
3: Kurt, it's Sammy here. Just regarding that, you've been part of a lot of very successful teams over the years, and everyone talks about the next man up mentality, and it certainly is really admirable how that does that. I can't think of many teams in the NRL or across history, honestly, where they can lose the first choice halfbacks. It's not a position where you carry a huge level of depth usually. First top three choices of halfbacks down, and the club still has an air of confidence going with it. It derails teams losing your playmaker, just one of them, let alone that many. Is that a rarity for you in your footy career as well?
1: I think it is, yeah. I've been, as you mentioned, a part of a fair few winning teams. A lot of the time that requires the halfback, you know, the marquee man, which is obviously James Maloney, Nath Cleary, and then Adam Reynolds whilst at the Broncos. But, you know, one thing about this club is I believe that they got the forward pack, which can just, you know, make any halfback shine, to be fair. I feel like the front row, we got up front, Fish, Barney, Aaron, what they're doing throughout the game, it really makes it easy for the halfback to have a good game. And it's a credit to our pack, which is, you know, helping the halves shine. But in terms of the next man up, we've got so much depth at this club. We're in a really lucky, really fortunate position, not just in the halfback role, but throughout the whole team. So I believe that if anyone goes down, yeah, the next man up mentality is definitely alive at this club.
2: Can I just ask you about one player in particular, and he's pretty close to where you operate and you've got a first-hand experience. You know exactly how he's been able to do what he's doing, and that's Jacob Laban. The rise of Jacob Laban. What has impressed you most about Jacob and how he's been able to play the way that he has been playing?
1: Yeah, Jakey's an unbelievable talent. I think when I first got to the club, I just thought, wow, look at this beast of a human. He's got all the natural attributes you need to be a superstar back rower. And just to see his game grow over the last few years has been you know, pretty cool to watch. He's really hungry to learn, and mate, he's so professional in what he does off the field as well. But just

0: just his ability to sit there and learn and take stuff in and acknowledge where he can get better in his game and then go after it. I think that's got him to where he is now, but I don't think you've seen the top of Jacob Laban yet.
1: That's a frightening prospect, Kurt. Yeah. I want to talk about the week ahead. Sometimes, you know, you have a win like you did against the Bronx, and we know that they've had their struggles this season, but it's Suncorp, it's the Broncos. You know, it's always going to be a challenge to come off that high and then just get straight back into focusing on the Rabbitohs. Is that something that this club has started to do better than ever before, being able to just get the feet on the ground straight away?
0: Yeah, I think you know, in terms of that, obviously you come off a good win like that, but it's important to focus not so much on your next opposition, but on yourself and how you can get better. So one thing Webby's big on is obviously finding small improvements in our team each week, which gives us sort of something to go after at training each week. And that's what we've been doing really well. Obviously, after the big Panthers game, you know, with the big Māori hucker and, you know, how special that was for the club to then move on and do the same job next week at Bronx and put them away in the fashion we did, then, you know, it's something that it's not easy to do. And we'll be working on stuff this week to make sure we're, you know, focusing internally and not externally.

0: How exciting for you, and how do you think that's going to be received? The first State of Origin ever in New Zealand.
1: Yeah, I think it's awesome. I think it's a great initiative of the game to bring a game over here. I feel like, you know, obviously New Zealand's part of Queensland, and there's plenty of supporters that haven't been able to get to a game. So, yeah, I'm really excited to see the show next year and see how many Queensland supporters we can get there.
2: Sammy Ackerman's never going to call you again after that, Curdy. So that's you've
3: only three game, only three games a year. I don't love you.
2: Hey, we'll finish up, mate, with South and the challenge ahead this week, Kurt. What do you guys have to be most mindful of, or is it not worry about them, just keep going what you guys do?
1: Oh, they've obviously got some pretty handy attacking weapons across the park, which we'll do our homework on and get prepared for. But I feel like if we get our game right, as I've mentioned earlier, I don't think anyone can come with us. So focusing internally and making sure we're getting our game right and improving where we can improve. And then, going out, I'm sure the result will take care of itself.
2: Oh, mate, we're looking forward to it. Team's going great. And I love the confidence from you as well. It's so positive, man. And we wish you all the very, very best this weekend. And for the run into the playoffs, we might not get a chance to talk again. So go well, and we appreciate your time as always, Kurt. Thank you.
4: Cheers, Kurt.
1: Hey, thanks, man. Also, quick shout out, any golf fans out there, make sure you jump across and follow the Mully Gang boys.
5: Oh,
1: it's a little golf
5: page. I love the Mully Gang. You are leading the way, Kenny.
1: Content, but jump on board, Mully Gang's doing great things.
2: That's the one thing that it's keeping you here, isn't it? You don't want to leave now because you've got the Mully Gang.
1: Well, we just got Chanel to re-sign for another couple of years too, so I think the Mully Gang's doing some good things for the club.
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2: Looking forward to this chat to Ron Griffiths, just talking about that game. Like, didn't start particularly well, but fought their way back in just before half time to get close to levelling it up, and then just things slipped a wee bit in that game. But missed opportunities, but no doubt there'll be things to work on and things he can look at right now. And he's going to join us on the show, Coach Ron of the new NRLW Warriors Wahine team. He's here today. How are you, Coach?
3: Yeah, good, gents. Yourself?
4: Yeah, we're very sharp. Good. Thanks, Ron. Yep, sharp. Mate, it was close but no cigar for your team on the weekend. They showed some amazing fight, but the game just got away from you and you couldn't pull it back.
3: Yeah, certainly some. I think we've seen that over the last few weeks, is some fight to get ourselves back into the contest. But I think importantly, we need to get that out of our game. We shouldn't be coming from behind like that. We're a little bit ill-disciplined early on. We just gave away several penalties, and I think what was good was we defended those errors, or defended the penalties, but then we went up the other end of the park and made an error straight away. So got to be a little bit more disciplined around things that we do.
2: How's the morale with the group, Coach? Knowing that, you know, you showed a bit of fight to make it close in the end. How do you get this group back up for a big old challenge this weekend?
3: We spoke last night. We actually just did a shorter training session. There was probably only the players that didn't play on the weekend, and the ones that played limited minutes that were on the field, the rest of us, we just, when they'd finished, we caught up and had a meeting, quick yarn, and then just went out for dinner. I think one thing is, you know, understanding where the group's at and what we need for this weekend. And yeah, we just spoke about what an opportunity we've got this weekend. And, you know, that's how we've framed it up, and that's what we'll be chasing, an opportunity to go and, I suppose, you know, put our best foot forward.
4: As you mentioned, it's a tough assignment this week, Ron, but do you feel like you've got the players, you've got the skill sets required to take on a team like the Roosters, who top the table, and actually put them away? Because there seems to be no shortage of skill and talent in the side.
3: No, there's not, and we've shown that. You know, some of the tries that we've scored, or some of the things that we've done, have been remarkable in terms of attack. And you know, this weekend it's about narrowing our focus and make sure that we get the effort areas of the game right, because we know if we can get in the game cycle that we can go with any team. And at this point in time, there's no team that does that better than the Roosters. So you know, as we've spoken about, an opportunity to go and show the competition that we can compete if we're consistent and disciplined and just stay in the grind.
2: Talk to us about a couple of the changes you've made for this week's team. You've made some adjustments in the second row, prop, Vana Lauatiti coming on to the bench as well from 18th player. Talk to us about some of the reasoning behind those changes.
3: Well, we've actually got a couple of injuries out of the game. So our back rower, Krista Bell, she's out. She's done a ligament in her elbow. So we've had to move Kai Atai back to the back row. And then Noya Fotumuala, or Fetalanga, sorry, comes back into the starting side. Also an opportunity now to bring Ivana Lauatiti back into the team as well. So, some minor changes, but they're forced through injury.
4: Can we dial down on your opening comments, Ron? Just, you know, the fact

it is. I think, you know, one of the error that we made was Stacey Wacker trying to promote the ball the first time we'd been down there. And one thing with Stacey is, you know, there's some moments that are going to seem or that are going to happen like that, but we've got to wear that with her because she's still learning the game. I think there was a defensive one later in the game where she didn't quite nail it. She was backing her speed to get out. But again, it's her

0: You think about this competition, you know, everyone's watching the Waz. We love the Waz and the Wahine and what they're able to do. But people probably don't understand the juggernaut that's ahead of you in the Roosters. They've got a stacked team. So for you, have you focused on them? Where do they present so much of a challenge for you in this group?
1: Well, I think one thing with the Roosters is that they've been a, you know, they've been a powerhouse for a long period of time. You know, you look at all the last, you know, a few years of rugby, well, NRLW, they've been thereabouts, and, you know, evident last year they were in a grand final. A lot of their players play representative football. So for us, you know, I haven't focused too much on them. Later in the week, we'll certainly talk about how they play and what they do. But, you know, it's a really good week for us to dial down and really narrow our focus and make sure that we get right what's required. Because at the end of the day, every team that you play against, they're you know, they're, the DNA makeup's the same. They've got two arms, two legs, and you know, a lot of it just comes down to desire at the end of the day.
2: Yeah. You spoke about having a light session yesterday and then having a dinner, which I guess is around connection and allowing your leaders to do the talking and to actually work through the issues that present themselves regularly for this team. So who's leading that for you, Ron? It can't be you all the time. It can't be your voice all the time. Who have you got around in that team who can really sort of nail the specifics of the issue?
1: I think there's a

0: on the show and talking about the season to date. How have you found this year? Is there anything different or something that you've learnt about yourself this year in particular?
1: Yeah, certainly. I think so. It's been a wonderful year. Like, I think last year was, you know, we seen a team that was just full of resolve and kept turning up for each other. This team's a little bit different. You know, they certainly work hard and turn up for each other, but it's a completely different group in terms of the talent and the skill set. So we've, you know, as a coach, you're probably managing those things a little bit differently. And I think the other thing is, you know, for me, the evolution of my, you know, coaching has been, you know, trying to manage a whole program, but handing the reins over. Last year we were so inexperienced and I had to do a lot, you know, myself, but now it's about trying to build for the future and trying to make myself redundant, really, at the end of the day. We want the players to be the loudest voice in the room and we want them to be in the driver's seat of the bus, and starting to work through that as a coach has been great for me, and understanding we're not there right now, but we're well on our way towards achieving that.
2: So good chat to you as always, Ron. We wish you all the best this weekend against the Roosters, the Warriors women, and we wish you the best too as you continue to lead the way at the club. Thanks, Ron. Appreciate you, man.
3: Cheers, Ron.
1: Thanks, gents. Take care.
4: 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Although it's come at a cost, with the loss of two key players ahead of this weekend. Now the Wires head to Sydney for their final regular season game away from home, taking on South Sydney at Accor Stadium. Join Sam Hewitt and Blake Ashford for all the action. The Warriors against the Rabbitohs. 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

0: about to get loud. 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
4: On the 22. Gives the ball a little bit of air, trapped in midfield, releasing a back pass which has been intercepted on the charge, downfield, Brady Rush will send it 70 odd metres and shut the door on this one. Northland with a lovely try, picked it off at Strawn.
5: 5 metres, 4 metres, McEwen just gets really low and almost gets there. Trying to muscle their way over, and they've scored. Brute force from Northland.
6: Holland goes up. Then they go looking for the line. They're over. I think that's Brady Forbes who's come up with it. One for the record books here. 40-0, record margin, and if this goes over, a record high. Oh, he's just kicking like a dream tonight, Rivers de Rehana. 42-0. Wednesday morning on Sport Nation, August 19. It is great to be with you as the countdown continues. What's on the show today? Well, a real variety of subject matter to take you through your morning. Keeping regular, we know how important that is. We'll have our regular Wednesday features. Dave Bileski from Deep Dive Golf at 10 with his usual review, analysis, and most importantly, those punter predictions for the week ahead. I know it's a point of the week a lot of you hang out for when Dave Bileski joins us. So that's along after 10 o'clock. Mick Guerin with his midweek mail run after 11. And we'll have the top five of everything. A real personal reflection this week. Five moments from the All Blacks Springboks rivalry. Quite topical at the moment, isn't it? So that's to come later on in the show. Just five moments that stick in my mind. I'd love to hear yours on 8833. What are the favourite moments that you have of what's been billed the greatest rivalry, what surely is the greatest rivalry? Ranfurly Shield action. Northland challenging tomorrow night. And with the All Blacks on tour, you put those together in the mix and you come up with Glenn Taylor, the great Northland lock who was part of the All Blacks midweek team in 1996, a team that found their own place in the annals of history. His memories of that and his time in the blue jersey of Northland, or North Auckland as it was for quite a chunk of his career. But the subject of sideline behaviour very much in the news this winter, games being cancelled as a consequence of it. Well, take a look into a survey that has been carried out amongst young people that has had some sobering findings about just how you treat your kids when they're playing sport, how it affects them and their desire or willingness to keep playing. If you're a parent or a grandparent, an uncle, an auntie, friends of people who have kids and play sport, you really should listen to this. And, of course, we'll keep you updated with breaking news as the morning wears on. But let's start by finding out what is already broken. Ricardo Ball, good morning.
7: Good morning, TJ. How are you doing?
6: I'm very good. Thank you, mate.
7: That's a story, mate. That's a story. Big weekend coming our way. You know, well, you mentioned the Shield Challenge. Obviously, that's going to be forefront for a lot of people.
6: Yep.
7: There's a certain test match which is going to be up there as well. And, yes. Well, you know, probably even from my point of view, even more important. The English Premier League starts this week. So lots on.
6: Lots across. I know Staffy's got another preview on that. We've had some talk about it this week. I think the interest has been piqued by the FIFA World Cup. A lot of the players that we saw at the FIFA World Cup are going to be featuring. There's a lot of change.

0: there's always that fascination with who's where. Oh, they're playing there now. But I still think there's one team to beat, and just so happens to be the team I love.
1: Yeah, the Arsenal are going to be, and I think, you know, we're going to get into that later in the week, actually. We'll have a bit of a look at that tomorrow, I think. But there's 12 new managers out of the 20 in the Premier League this season.
0: Yeah.
1: And I think that continuity for Arsenal gives them the edge, because I think the teams you expect to be their challengers for the title have all got new men in charge, and it might take them a little while just to get their feet under the desk.
0: Who knows? Some of them might hit the ground running. Some of them might find that actually

0: got some news coming out of All Blacks training this morning because we thought that this would be kind of D-Day in terms of the injuries. So what's been happening there?
1: It looks like Cam Roygaard has been running pretty well. It looks like Will Jordan's been running pretty well. Damian McKenzie, still maybe a little bit 50-50.
0: Yeah, Tana Umanga fronted today, and his comment was that he was trending well to play in the test. So they're saying he's on track. People watching saying not convinced that he's 100.
1: And, no.
0: Which is interesting because normally the way they go about it is they make a decision pretty early on in the week. It just shows to me how important this first test match is. They want to put their best possible team on the field, and their best possible team has Damian McKenzie at fullback. But that was the word from Tana Umanga. He's trending well, trending to play. But the other two sounds like concerns over their fitness and that of Xavier Numira as well. He was another one that sounds like the concerns over that have kind of faded away a little bit and they'll be okay. It's just really a matter of McKenzie. And, well, as I said yesterday, I thought we'd know by now. We don't know for sure. They're just making encouraging noises.
1: Yeah, and given the way that, you know, there can be a bit of smoke and mirrors, particularly Rassie Erasmus not afraid of a bit of smoke and mirrors, I wonder if the All Blacks are playing into that a little bit as well by not letting too much out and just keeping everybody guessing.
0: Yeah, yeah. I saw one report saying that they thought McKenzie still looked a little bit ginger. But I don't know. Is it David?
1: More blonde.
0: Okay.
1: Strawberry?
0: Right, get them out of the way quickly,
1: yeah.
0: Ricardo, so we can move on with our days.
1: Hey, I did notice, though, that a man who writes for Rugby Pass and often has a little bit of insight, or Ben Smith, has put together the 15 he thinks will take

0: jersey.
1: Yeah.
0: Midfield of Jordy and Quintu Paya, Ruben Love and Cam Roygaard as the halves. He's got a loose trio of Tupu Vai, Luke Jacobson and Ardie Savia. His locks, Sam Darien, Paddy Tuipulotu, with Tyrell Lomax, Cody Taylor and Ethan de Groot as the front row. And interestingly, two Lucys on the bench. No lock on the bench.
1: Yeah, well, I think that's what everyone's saying, isn't it? That just basically because they're starting with Tupu Vai at six, and I think they've flagged that, that allows you two Lucys on the bench. There's no great surprise about that. And the fact of the matter is that if Damien McKenzie can't play, then Beauden Barrett will play at fullback. And I know that triggers people, gets them excited, but it's a like for like, and just in terms of the role they play in the team. But I mean, everyone's putting out their teams at the moment. The guys on the ground as well are all saying the same thing. So they're going to stick pretty closely to what they've had so far this year. The big question mark to me is Fabian Holland, because to me, I thought he made a huge case at the weekend to play in the test, and you could tell how much he really wanted it. So that's going to be the interesting one for me. I've seen various people with different combinations. Seems to be a feeling that Patrick Tuipulotu, with his experience, that low hard carry that he's got, plus, you know, good line out forward, that he will be there. And then it's just a matter of who goes in with him. So Darry, a lot of people saying he's the guy. Josh Lord and Patrick Tuipulotu played pretty well together. But as I say, I think Fabian Holland would be pretty hard. If he doesn't play in this test, I'm sure he will play subsequent tests when he's built up his game minutes. But, yeah, I'd have him in there because he's a big lump. He's a good line-out forward. And as I said to, I think it was yesterday or the day before, he hits a ruck and it moves, so we'll see. What else is going on?
0: Yeah, well, your PGG Rights and Turf, New Zealand's trusted pro turf specialists, bring you the headlines. And rookie Luke Hansen has been handed the number 6 jersey for the Warriors in their round 25 clash against the Rabbits on Saturday in Sydney. It'll be just his second match in first grade. He made his debut back in round 3 against Newcastle. He scored a try in a 38-12 win there. So Chanel Harris to Vita. He's going into halfback following Metcalf's injury. It looks like Metcalf will miss the rest of the round robin, but should be back for the final series, which will be interesting. Of course, no chance to call Klokstad either. He's got a 2-match suspension, so Tane Tuiloipeki comes in at fullback.
1: Okay. Well, it's been the big talking point, hasn't it? The makeup of those halves. It continues to be. The thing is, I reckon, the way they're playing, I mean, I know it's a vital part of the game, who's filling those two roles, but I think everyone else is playing so well. And the adage is with a lot of sports teams, if you lose one of your key players, everyone else just lifts their game by 1 or 2%, and that's the formula. And boy, a 1 or 2% improvement on some of those players, you're talking something quite phenomenal, because the rest of them are playing well. So
0: yeah, they are. I mean, it's interesting. I'm looking at the bench makeup: Sam Healy, Tanner Stowers-Smith, Dimitrik Vamanga, Eddie Iremia Tuiava, Adam Pompey, and Morgan Gannon. So there's not really an obvious halves option in that six. It'd probably end up, if they do get another injury, it'd probably end up being having to be Tane Tuiloipeki come out of fullbacking under the halves, and then they'll have to rejig something. But that's the team you got. That's the team you got for the Warriors this weekend against the Rabbitohs. Two-time US Open singles champion Venus Williams has received a wild card entry into this year's tournament. So she's won 7 Grand Slam titles. She's 46 now. Last year, she went out in the first round to the Czech Karolina Muchova. She first played this tournament in 1997 when she lost the final to Martina Hingis, and then won it in 2000-2001. Looks like her and Serena will also play doubles. And Sloane Stephens, who won this in 2017 but has had a lot of injury issues, she's had a foot injury which has hampered last season. She's now 33, Sloane Stephens. She's also got a wild card, and there is one more wild card spot to be given. And what odds do you reckon, TJ, what odds do you reckon the bookmakers in Wellington would give me on Serena Williams getting that final wild card entry?
1: Well, could be if she's playing doubles.
0: Yes.
1: I mean, they really, veteran status carries a lot of weight with it in the States.
0: Yeah.
1: And whereas here, you know, we want a wild card to go to a promising youngster. It's a different magnitude of tournament, of course, but there's just nothing like that. They say, you know, you've brought so much to the game, we're going to give you an opportunity, even though you probably won't last much more than one game. Anyway, we'll see.
0: And finally, Wellington Phoenix coach Chris Greenacre has used

0: his first available visa spot to sign a striker who already knows how to score against Auckland FC. That is Rafael Duran, a Mexican forward who played for MacArthur last season. He becomes the third signing for the Phoenix for the coming season. Henry Gray, the Kiwi who's at Ipswich, has come in on loan to be the number one goalkeeper for the season. Left back James McGarry is joined from the Brisbane Roar as well.
1: Yep.
0: There you go.
1: It's a great name in New Zealand football, McGarry. That McGarry family from down in Dunedin. Boy, there were some terrific players came out of that family.
0: Michael being probably the best of them.
1: Yeah, oh, absolutely. But it was Paddy and there was Sean. They were, yeah, they were good players. Look, I've got one here. The Tall Ferns playing in an Olympic qualifying series in Mexico. Now, it's just the start of the process, really. It's a long road.

0: a place in the main qualifying tournament. This is how big basketball is. You have qualifying tournaments to make qualifying tournaments to make qualifying tournaments. But they made a great start yesterday. They beat Argentina 57-35. Now, although New Zealand's ranked slightly higher than Argentina, this was seen as an upset given recent results, who was available, etc. So they beat Argentina 57-35. Ella Brow led the way with 14. Stormed home in the last quarter. They led just 32 at three-quarter time, but Ella Brow 14, Amelia Scherer 12. They gave a debut in this game to Imani Rasmussen, who is still at Westlake Girls. She's 16 years of age. Now, that might seem young. That only makes her, at 16, the fourth youngest player ever to play for the Ferns. They play Brazil this afternoon. Then they play South Sudan, who, if the New Zealand win over Argentina was considered an upset, this was considered a massive boil over. South Sudan beating Brazil, who are ranked ninth in the world. Now, the thing is, you've got to finish in the top two in your pool, and that'll put you through to the semi-finals. The tournament winners get direct qualification to the main qualifying tournament. I mean, this sounds really complicated.
1: Qualifying to qualify.
0: Exactly. I'm saying, yeah. But it's still, it's on the road. Put it this way, it's very early days, but it's a really good start. Only seven direct spots going through to the Olympics. The rest have to admit qualifying. The United States, of course, as if they'd miss out anyway. They've already qualified as the host nation.
1: Yeah, the most impressive thing from that is that the Tall Ferns kept the Argentinian side to just 3 points in the fourth quarter.
0: Final quarter, yeah.
1: Yeah, so they're shooting like stormtroopers, the Argentinians. There you go. Those are your sports news headlines.

0: And now Australia have a fight on their hands. A stunning win in Darwin saw Bangladesh beat Australia in a test across the Tasman for the first time ever. Now the tour moves to Mackay for the second test, with Bangladesh chasing even more history with a possible series victory. Join us for live commentary thanks to SEN. Australia against Bangladesh, the second test. First ball, 12 p.m. Saturday, live on Sport Nation Extra.
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10: 19 minutes after 9, Sport Nation mornings. Tomorrow night in Christchurch, the Ranfurly Shield goes on the line for, well, the second time in 6 days as Canterbury defend the Log of Wood against the Northland Taniwha. Well, with the test in South Africa coming up, we thought we'd catch up with a man who gave 14 years great service to that Cambridge blue jersey of Northland and, fittingly, as we approach the first test in Johannesburg, was a member of the All Black team that toured South Africa in 1996 and won the series. He played off the bench in the final test, but perhaps just as importantly, was a member of the group that took on the challenge of going through the midweek tour games unbeaten. We're talking about a man who comes from a place called Tangatororia, about halfway between Whangarei and Dargaville, Glenn Taylor. Morning, Glenn. How are you?
11: Yeah, good, Tony. Good. Very well, mate. Thanks for having a chat.
10: Yeah, well, it's great to hear from you. Look, I'm not sure whether I should start with the All Blacks of 96 or the

0: basically the All Black team of the era was the Auckland team. So it was a pretty daunting task. But yeah, it was a tough day at the office.
1: Yeah, I mean, of course, you know, they had the likes of Fitzy and the Brooke brothers and stuff. I mean, they were the benchmark in those days. So what do you remember about the game itself?
0: For me, you know, obviously it was my first MP, you know, provincial game. It was the speed of the game, really. It was just the intensity, the speed, and Fitzy, the chatting, the plenty of talk. Fitzy was a great one for that. That was. I do remember that quite well. A lot of chatter going on. For me, yeah, it was a bit of a blur, really. I mean, I replaced Jeff Crawford in the game, and I played roughly half an hour or something, and it was just the intensity, the speed of you know, was a real sort of insight to what was to follow for me, I guess.
1: Yeah, I found a photo of that team, and you're in the middle of the second row, very fresh faced, lean fellow there. But look at some of the names in that team, the characters in that team. You mentioned Jeff Crawford, Ian Jones, of course, Con Barrell, Ziggy Seymour, Carfina Woodman was still around, Porsche's dad, Ian Dunn, the captain. I mean, what was it like for you, and what were those guys like to you as a newcomer coming into the, well, it was North Auckland, I think, still in those days, into that team?
0: Yeah, well, I was playing North Auckland Colts, and then obviously I got called up. There was very late in the season, that game, so I wasn't with in and around the team too much for that season. But I mean, they welcomed me in. Luckily, my club team had quite a Ziggy and Ian Dunn and Warren Johnson were all horror for my club team. So I had that connection straight away, and. Yeah, so it was a bit of a whirlwind sort of a thing. I'm pretty sure that possibly was even the last game of the season for us, because I think I just had that one game, and then I sort of cemented myself in the team from 91 onwards. But yeah, you know, wearing the it was a great honour, you know, pulling that blue jersey with the carriage on for the first time. It's always special.
1: Well, going back a bit from there, I mean, I think you would have been around 9, 10 years old when North Auckland, as they were known, last held the Ranfurly Shield. I mean, did you used to go along to the North Auckland games as a kid?
0: Oh, absolutely. My father was an avid rugby fan, and he'd, me and my brother, he'd cart us along. We went to

0: Penny Thaldow, have you ever struck anyone in your career quite like that guy?
1: No. Unbelievable. For the short time that he played for us, I mean, we always remember 2001 game against Auckland when we sort of come in from behind and we won 43-41, and he scored that amazing try at the end, and James Arledge obviously converted it. But Rupini was a very special player, good with the ball in hand, great handling skills, defensively he was good, and fast. I mean, no one actually knew how fast he was because he always just seemed to be just fast enough to beat the man. But a phenomenal rugby player. In my mind, probably the best rugby player I've ever seen or, definitely played alongside. Yeah,
0: astonishing talent. Look, through your career with Northland, there were some tough times, second division for a few years. I think your last game was actually a promotion relic.

0: Aboriginal unions own, but they made the decision to, you know, it should be at the Challengers home. So we went down to Hawke's Bay. Obviously, we'd lost everything that year in the First Division. We were winless. And Hawke's Bay won everything. And we went down there and put a pretty good performance on. I think we beat them by about 30 or 35 points. So it just sort of, I guess it showed the gulf still between the divisions at the time. But I'll tell you what, it was quite, yeah, it was a good feeling, satisfying to know we'd won that and we remained in the First Division. And it was, yeah, pretty special, special for me that day. It was my last game for the province, and at least it finished on a positive note, you know.
1: Yeah, well, wonderful service, Glenn, that you gave Northland. Looking to tomorrow night, they've started really well this year. 42-0 win over Taranaki. They were brilliant last week. So you reckon they can give the Shield a good crack this week, so tomorrow night?
0: Oh, Tony, I think we're a real chance. The squad we've got assembled is largely intact from last year. We've got some real depth in our forward pack. I think we've got a first five that's come of age, and Rivers, he's really he's taken on the leadership role this year. He's controlling the game well. Him and Sam knocked together are playing very well, and then we've got some young outsides. There's a lot to like about what they've produced so far this year, and we know it's always a daunting task, but I think we're really optimistic. I mean, we're always optimistic, aren't you? But I think there's real optimism that this is probably our best opportunity for a long time, you know. 48 years since we've held it. One can only dream at what it would do for the province. You know?
1: Oh, for sure. And reward all the great work that's going on. The connection with the community with that Northland Taniwha team is absolutely amazing. Look, Glenn, can I ask you about that trip to South Africa in 1996? I know you'd had a brief involvement with the All Blacks back in 92 when Laurie Mains first came in, but you finally got to go on that tour. Just tell us about that dynamic that you had with the so-called the midweek team, because it seems to me, from what I've been told over the years, that you guys had your own goals, if you like, that you laid down a challenge to yourselves for those midweek games.
0: Well, absolutely we did, you know. Like, we were, the midweek games, you know, it was a great challenge through the midweek games. I mean, obviously, 36-man squad, so essentially the midweek team was made up of the All Black reserves bench, if you like, and then the rest of the 36. And, of course, I mean, the honour of wearing the black jersey demands, you know, it demands good performances. So we, you know, we really did come together as a team. I mean, we did come together as a whole squad. I mean, you often talk of the midweek team and the test team. You know, obviously, it was like that, but the connection of the whole squad and the buy-in of their whole tour was very special. One of the great highlights of my rugby career was going on that tour. It was fantastic. We had those midweek games. If you look back at the scores, they were challenging games. I think one was quite comfortable win, but two of them were tight, and one was a draw. And obviously, I've heard Rushy just speak. I've heard him somewhere just recently about because John Preston went to kick the goal to win the game when we drew 18-all with Brooklyn West, and the kicking tee went missing. And anyway, Rushy saw that where the kicking tee was. One of the touch judges had it behind his back. So there's a little bit of skullduggery going on there. John unfortunately missed the kick. I can't remember whether it was a conversion or a penalty.
1: Yeah, it was a conversion. Game, yeah, it was a conversion from wide out. So that's the story. Yeah.
0: One Tupper Henning, who used to referee us a bit in the Super Rugby in the year, I'm pretty sure he was the touch judge with the kicking tee behind his back.
1: Oh, my Lord. And, of course, you played. Yeah, that was against Griquas, Grickle and West, and they were always a hard team. And they had those Bester brothers, who I think had played for Orange Free State back in 1992, and that game was a brawl from go to woe because of those two blokes. They had some pretty tough hombres in those Griquas teams.
0: Yeah. No, they were pretty, they're definitely there. They came with a, I remember their reputation came

0: We'd all heard about the best of brothers, yeah. They were all very physical games. I mean, we didn't play sort of the top, like they're playing the sort of Stormers and the et cetera at the moment. We played Boland and Griqualand West and Western Transvaal, I think, you know, so we were more out in the provinces. And it was a fantastic experience because the Indigenous people really resonated with the All Blacks, and the support that we had was amazing. The whole tour was amazing. I'll tell you, Tony, one of the most special things, though, was when the team actually won the series at Loftus, and the Dirty Dirties, as we were, the non-playing squad in the stand. I mean, it's been quite well publicised. You know, we did the haka for the team.
1: Yeah.
0: And that stands to me as a very special moment. One of my favourite moments to be a part of. It was a very special special there. It was unreal, you know, and the team sort of acknowledged it, and it was just a nice connection, you know. It was an amazing moment in time.
1: Oh, yeah. An iconic moment, and it kind of, I suppose, summed up the bond in that team, that no matter what your role, you were all in that together on this great trek through South Africa. Yeah, it must be a really special memory, and of course capped off by the fact that you got onto the field to play test rugby in the final test of that series.
0: Yeah, that was special. I'd played pretty good through the midweek games, and Hardy sort of rewarded me with that, with a spot on the bench, to get on for half an hour, Ellis Park, 75,000 people, amazing, obviously, and obviously, I mean, didn't win that game. I mean, we won the series, and obviously the South Africans really had to salvage something, but and our test team had played consecutive tests right through the Tri Nations, and then through that series, they were literally exhausted, really. You know, it was a massive commitment from them, but it was fantastic. I just truly treasure that moment. It was amazing.
1: Yep. Yeah. Well, Glenn, it's great to catch up with you. Obviously watched you play a lot and always enjoyed. And I think Ian Jones said to me early on in your career that Glenn Taylor, he's got a big apple, meaning you had a really big heart and you always played with everything you got. And, you know, you got your reward, you got that test match, you got that tour. And it would be really great, I'm sure, for people like you to see the Ranfurly Shield if it was to go back to Northland. It would be absolutely loved. Thank you so much for giving us your time, mate. I really appreciate it.
0: No problem at all, Tony.
1: Okay, there you go. There's Glenn Taylor, absolute legend of Northland rugby, or North Auckland as it was when he started. Played for them over a 14-year period in that Cambridge Blue, and they've got so many great locks they've produced up north over the years. A lot of All Black players as well, and he went on that tour, and he talking about that special moment when they performed the haka right at the end of that test match. And that's great. I don't know whether you've heard that story before. It's about John Preston, who had kicked those two penalties at Pretoria, those clutch penalties when he came off the bench, had the chance to win the game against Griquas. They scored in the corner, and I can't remember who it was. And there you go. Glenn Taylor said it there. They couldn't find the kicking tee because I think Tupper was actually the referee of the game. Whoever the assistant referee or the touch judge, as they called most days, had the tee behind his back.
2: There you go. Yeah, that's very South African of them in those days.
1: Yeah, anyway.
2: I can tell you, the Shield Challenge, Northland 320, Canterbury $1.33.
1: Yeah, so they're rated outsiders. That Canterbury team, particularly with that defence, going to be a tough nut to crack, but you heard it there from Glenn Taylor. He thinks they're a great chance. It's 9:35, Sport Nation Morning.
3: The Warriors made a huge statement last week, putting 40 points on the Broncos in a dominant win at Suncorp. Although it's come at a cost, with the loss of two key players ahead of this weekend. Now the Warriors head to Sydney for their final regular season game away from home, taking on South Sydney at Accor Stadium. Join Sam Hewitt and Blake.

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11: It is 20 minutes away from 10 o'clock on Sport Nation Mornings. We're going to change tack here for a moment and talk about a big problem that we've got in sport in New Zealand. We already know that we've got a massive issue with abusive parents, spectators, ruining it for everyone. And so we hear of netball games being called off or played without any spectators allowed. Kids rugby and rugby league called off for a week because the refs have just had enough. But just as worryingly, it has a detrimental effect on the kids themselves, and that's been borne out in a recent survey carried out by 2Degrees that shows just how badly kids are put off by parental behaviour. This might really surprise you. And in particular, it affects young women, girls, and that this is a big factor in the alarming drop-off we see once teenagers leave school and are old enough to start making their own decisions about what they do at the weekend. Dr. Sarah Dewatner is a clinical psychologist who has spent over 10 years supporting athletes through High Performance Sport New Zealand and advising the young athletes and their parents, is joining us now to talk about this survey. Dr. Sarah, good morning to you.
7: Kia ora, Tony. Thanks for having me on.
11: Well, I think this is fascinating. Tell us about the survey. Who was it aimed at specifically?

0: specifically to get this information that you have?
1: Yeah, I mean, I think it's a great initiative by Two Degrees, and they've really spent some time doing their research in talking to young female athletes between the ages of 11 and 16 to find out, you know, what are the things that maybe get in the way a little bit of them staying out there, what causes pressure, and what do they need to really stay involved?
0: Yeah, and I think that's something really important to emphasise, because a lot of people take a pretty hardline approach to sport, that it's survival of the fittest and no room for snowflakes or softly and all that sort of thing. But what is cannot be denied is that you need numbers in sport. You have to keep the numbers. Otherwise, things get spread out too thin and sports can really suffer as a consequence. So the importance of actually keeping kids playing sport, I think, is borne out.
1: Oh, there's so many good reasons to keep sort of young women in sport, from kind of their skills that they learn to the depth in your high-performance environments, for sure. I think there can be some counterintuitive information out there in terms of what gets them to play at their absolute best, and creating that environment that girls feel really ready to learn and be their best in is crucial.
0: Yeah, and look, I've got to say, one of the things that I read in this that really kind of, you know, made me think about things is that what a lot of parents think is advice can actually be construed by the young athlete, and in particular the surveys, I think, focused, as you say, on young women or girls. But what we think is giving them advice, they actually think is criticism.
1: Yeah, I mean, that's dead right. I think the salience of the social environment for young girls is huge, and they are trying to sort of make their best way. And I think if parents can be more encouraging than sort of, you know, constantly giving advice, I think parents have the best intentions by all means. But yeah, the way that it's often picked up is not that useful often.
0: Yeah, I think that's important to recognise, the fact that people think they're doing the right thing by offering some advice. Get your foot forward, get your weight on the front foot if it's cricket, or, you know, don't be afraid to let the ball, those sorts of things, that they're all done with the right intention, but I guess you've got to think about how they are received. So tell me, how do you then start to couch that sort of advice, if you'd like, in a more positive way?
1: Yeah, I think starting by that encouraging sort of space, like kind of keeping girls wanting to be in there by telling them that they've got this, like creating that ability for them to understand and be self-reflective of what they need to do or don't do. Often young adolescents know exactly what's going on out there before they get the advice from coaches and parents. But yeah, as long as they're ready for that advice, and asking them if they do want that advice as well, I think is crucial.
0: Yeah.
2: I noticed, Sarah, that one of the stats that's come out of the survey that was done is that 55% of the athletes surveyed feel more pressure when supporters are watching, which is interesting. And I think, you know, most of us feel that pressure if you're in the spotlight a bit. But it is a key part of development, right, as well as being under that pressure learning to deal with that pressure. So from a parental or a coaching point of view, how do you do that in a way that impacts positively on the athlete?
1: Yeah, I think keeping in mind that adolescence is a time of sort of when we're forming our identity, and the perceptions of others really do matter. So it's making sure that even the expressions on our faces, the tones that we're using on the sideline, that we're interested, not just when the scoreboard reflects a sort of positive score, that we're actually interested all of the time, and giving that encouragement and that warmth, and yeah, creating a fun, safe space.
0: What about a response to a loss? Because that's often when the parent will be going, oh, if you'd done this, or you should have done that, or they shouldn't have put her on, something like that. I mean, how important is support when a team's actually been beaten, and in terms of just, you know, going forward and making them confident for the next game?
1: Oh, it's really important. And I think that comes back to kind of focusing on success criteria that we can actually control, right? So those process goals. So what are your intentions for the game? You know, I really want to do that, you know, X, Y, and Z, that are process things that they can do, run after the ball or take opportunities or have courage. And that's actually the marker that you can talk about afterwards. Oh, did you meet your intentions when you went out there today? And yeah, hopefully they have or haven't. But often the scoreboard or winning or losing isn't necessarily something that we can control, and it creates a lot of anxiety to be focused on that prior to a game and a lot of disappointment afterwards.
0: Yeah, I mean, because I can hear some people thinking as we speak, they'll be saying, oh, but, you know, winning is really important. You know, you've got to be tough to survive and all that sort of thing. I mean, how do you balance?

0: it's all that?
1: We all want to win, and winning really matters, but as soon as you start focusing on that outcome, you're focused on the future, you're not focused on how you're playing in the moment, and that's what we want. If we're constantly making gains in terms of, you know, the process, the winning will come.
0: Yeah. I think something that's come out loud and clear in this is that the response from this survey is that young people, they don't like being yelled at, as much as parents might like to think that that brings the best. They don't like being yelled at.

0: and grows their confidence is going to be far more positive than this, and I say in inverted commas, advice that they often get, criticism, comparisons, constant instructions, that, according to the survey, are actually rated by the kids as really unhelpful.
1: That's right. I mean, we can all kind of picture that awkward car ride home when mum and dad are giving us all that sort of advice that we really don't want. We're already feeling potentially disappointed about how the game went.
2: It's interesting. I've got a 13-year-old daughter and, you know, I pick her up from school most days. And if I ask her the question, how was your day, I just get okay or, you know, a shrug of the shoulders. And I was doing a little bit of reading about that, and the idea is not to ask that, but it was like, what was the favourite part of your day, or what made you laugh today, or, you know, or whatever. So it's taking a different angle. So is there a way of talking about the game post-game like that, that you think is more positive and gets more out of the athlete post-game?
1: Yeah, I mean, like, I think there's some great information on the 2Degrees Support Her Club website, and it helps sort of parents think about these issues and maybe start to have these conversations, not directly after the game, but over dinner and so forth, in terms of what do you want? How do we approach this? When do you need me to just back off? And, you know, I'm probably going to get really excited when I am watching you. What helps? What doesn't?
0: Tell us about the line, because I think that's something that's coming out of all this. It's an initiative, I guess, to develop better behaviours. Tell us about that.
1: Yeah, so I think if you jump onto that 2Degrees Support Her website, you can get a community pack, and in that is these blue boundary lines that you can actually place around the field, around the turf, and they have those great words of encouragement that the girls themselves have said, this is going to help me stay in sport. So things like, you've got this, I'm proud of you, good job, just as really sort of reminders to the people that are on the sidelines about what is going to be useful.
0: Yeah. Look, just finally, Sarah, I got to say that, you know, like Ricardo, I've been involved in kids and managing and coaching teams and what have you, and I did, after managing a team at one tournament, actually write a letter suggesting that it would really be a good idea for the next tournament that they held, that the parents just drop their kids off in the morning and pick them up in the afternoon, because it was just so exasperating dealing with some of them. Is that something that we don't really want to arrive at, that situation, do we? But you get the feeling sometimes kids would feel better off if the parents actually just did that.
1: That's

0: motivation to stay in sport. And then, because sometimes it's only the parents that know exactly how the kids are, whether they're liking sport, whether they're going to stay. So you want to keep those communication channels open, but as long as everyone can be flexible and adaptable in terms of working out what's actually needed.
1: Yeah, well, hopefully the message will get out there and that we don't need that threat, if you like, of games being called off or parents not being allowed there to change behaviours. So, Dr. Sarah Watanar, thank you very much. Clinical psychologist, been working with High Performance Sport New Zealand. It's absolutely fascinating. We really appreciate your time to talk about that survey this morning.
0: Thank you very much.
1: Okay. It's 9:51 now, Sport Nation Mornings.
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3: Bangladesh have made history, and now Australia have a fight on their hands. 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Australia against Bangladesh, the second test. 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

0: end of conversation. 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Yep, absolute food for thought.
1: Chris, a tactical masterclass.
0: Yeah, good on you, mate. Thanks very much for that text. It is 4 minutes away from 10 now. 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
10: Gentlemen, is it just me or has the MPC kind of got off to a pretty hot start even though we're only three rounds into the competition? I want to get your thoughts on this. At the moment, has it exceeded your expectations in terms of being entertained and the level of rugby being played? Or

0: hockey. They've had their fair share of it recently. If it goes to a province that hasn't seen it since 1978, what that will do for the Shield and the crowds up there at Semenov Stadium would be extraordinary. So, you know, we double down with the start that we've had onto a Ranfurly Shield changing hands a couple of times in the opening weeks and going to a province like the Cambridge Blue. Brilliant.
1: Is there anything missing from the competition that could elevate it to that next level, you guys think?
0: Without question, I think the stadia.
2: Yeah, that's exactly what I was about to say.
0: Yeah. The Caketon and Eden Park, even FMG Waikato, should just be nowhere near NPC Rugby. Nowhere near. You know, and if Otago Forsyth didn't have a roof, they'd be playing at the University Oval.
1: Is Eden Park the same?
2: Eden Park is horrific for that level of rugby. And it's not necessarily the level, it's just the crowds that you get. I was there on Saturday for the game against Hawke's Bay, and there were, I don't know the numbers, but I would imagine there would have been double the crowd for the first 15 final, which was the curtain raiser.
3: They should play the curtain raiser as the NPC.
0: Mm. Well, it's a fair argument. Yeah. It sounds silly, but it's fair. There's absolutely no reason why, in my opinion, they shouldn't move or try their absolute darndest to move from those big stadiums. NPC should be standing on a grass bank, cold tin in your hand, watching the footy, and hopefully some decent

0: whether it was on a permanent basis or even just for the finals, or are you pretty happy with them just staying at Mount Smart?
1: I just think the fabric of the Warriors is Mount Smart Stadium. And I think, yeah, okay, you might make more money, although that money from all accounts goes back to the NRL. I just think you'd be crazy at this time of the season when, as I say, you've built up this fabric, you've built up this kind of fortress feeling around Mount Smart to say, we are okay with going to another venue. You could sell out Eden Park easily. They'd sell out Eden Park in a heartbeat, I think, when it comes to finals footy for the Warriors. That wouldn't be a question. But it's more about, I think, what Mount Smart brings for this Warriors team. It's their home. They are comfortable there. And I just don't know why you would, after everything that's gone so well, at that stage of the season, you'd go, nah, we'll go and play at Eden Park. I think they've made the right call. And Mount Smart will be absolutely rocking, certainly if they finish top two and they get a crucial home playoff like that. I'd love to see what it would be like.
2: Yeah, it's an interesting one for me because I think the Mount Smart surface slows the game right down and makes it more of a contest, and I think potentially that suits the Warriors because they're not as good as attacking side, in my opinion, as other sides in a good defensive outfit. So when you tighten the game up, they can get on top.

0: athlete, could be any sport, and it can't be LeBron James because that's mine.
1: Okay, aging like fine wine. Okay,
0: yeah.
1: So not in the looks department.
0: Well, it's up to you, Lash.
1: I reckon Little Master. Someone, well, there's an argument for Michael Hussey, what didn't play international cricket to age 30 and ended up with the nickname Mr. Cricket.
2: That's a good one.

0: We'll keep thinking of those. It's a good question, Finn. There's a fine line between longevity and getting better in the later stages of your career, but I like the question. 8833. Millsy and Guy on Sport Nation. 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
2: The Warriors made a huge statement last week, putting 40 points on the Broncos in a dominant win at Suncorp. Although it's come at a cost, with the loss of two key players ahead of this weekend. Now the Warriors head to Sydney for their final regular season game away from home, taking on South Sydney at Accor Stadium. Join Sam Hewitt and Blake Ashford for all the action. The Warriors against the Rabbitohs. Kick off 7:30 Saturday night, live on Sport Nation.
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9: Hey boys, yeah, thanks for having me. Look, there's always a few tidy ups. There's a couple of line breaks down our left side, just on short sides, and then just a couple of fast rucks that kind of made us a bit vulnerable, and they got some momentum and they had to scramble a bit. So, yeah, a few tidy ups, but overall, starting to picky.

0: Should he just be on the ball a bit more?
1: He is your fourth starting halfback this season, and I think most teams would probably find that fairly tough, but perhaps it shows the depth you guys have worked on building at Mount Smart. Would you say that is something that this sort of thing is starting to show, that your depth is actually quite deep, particularly in certain positions where it needs to be?
0: Yeah, I think it's a wrap for Webby and Rich Agar, just really buying into the fundamentals of the game. And the system, the boys are really clear on their roles. And look, we got a great forward pack, so we don't overcomplicate it. We let our forwards roll up their sleeves, go create some quick rucks, and then the halves know when they need to execute, but they don't go looking to pull the trigger. They just really back their forwards to create good looks for them and then execute off the back of that.
2: Do you guys have to change much during the week when it comes to your preparation defensively based on the athletes in the opposition? Because you look at, you know, the Bunnies and Colin Matangi, David Fifita, Cameron Murray, Jack White and Talis Duncan, and then a man, of course, by the name of Latrell Mitchell, who looks to be coming off the bench. Like, does that change anything for you guys when it comes to your preparation, or do you just back your system to deal with anyone and everything?

0: yeah, you do put a lot of time into them, but hopefully he'll speak well about his time at the Warriors.
1: And what about when it comes to Mount Smart Stadium? I see it's come out that Cameron George and Andrew Webster, and no doubt the whole organisation's preference is to stay at Mount Smart during the finals and not go to the bigger capacity Eden Park. Was that talked about as a group and the reasonings behind that? Anything to do with, you know, something that you can enlighten us on there, mate?
0: Yeah, no, it hasn't. Look, I've just... My opinion, I love playing at Mount Smart. We're very lucky. We've got a very passionate fan base here. The place is rocking every time we play, and it's a great place to watch the footy. You know, you're nice and close to the field. The only problem with Eden Park, you're a little bit away, so I think for the fans, Mount Smart, you're nice and close, and it's just a much better spectacle.
2: And you guys have a pretty good record there, and particularly this season as well. Hopefully it continues in the deep part of the season, mate. Thank you, as always, for giving up your time and going to do the job against the Bunnies, eh?
0: Yeah, cheers, boys. Thank you very much.
3: Bangladesh have made history, and now Australia have a fight on their hands. A stunning win in Darwin saw Bangladesh beat Australia in a test across the Tasman for the first time ever. Now the tour moves to Mackay for the second test, with Bangladesh chasing even more history with a possible series victory. Join us for live commentary thanks to SEN. Australia against Bangladesh, the second test. First ball, 12 p.m. Saturday, live on Sport Nation Extra.
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2: Yeah, the energy levels are a lot more up. It's obviously an exciting week for the boys, and a lot of the boys have been waiting for this test for a long time now. So yeah, you can tell that the boys are locked in, but yeah, it's going to be an awesome game, awesome test, and yeah, the boys can't wait for it.
3: Xavier, for you, I'm pretty sure it's your first tour of South Africa. You've been there a few weeks now. What's your initial impressions of the place?
2: Yeah, first time in South Africa, so it's going pretty good so far. And Joburg, it's pretty, on the weekend was hard to breathe, so I didn't look forward to that, but everything else off the field, it's been pretty awesome. Getting to know all the other boys that didn't really know so well, so I think that was the main thing for me, is just coming here and getting to know and connect with the other boys that I haven't really connected with and get to know them on another level. So the experience so far has been awesome. The people in South Africa have been awesome. The support here has been second to none. So we've been pretty blessed to have the support that we have in South Africa. Kind of feeling of home away from home. So it's been awesome so far.
4: And have you played any, I don't think you would have played any South African teams before the Bulls in the weekend, would that be right? And what was that kind of experience like compared to other opposition that you have played? And then looking ahead to the first test as well, how well has it prepared you for that?
2: Yeah, I played the Stormers back in 2019, but that was when I was around 106 kgs as a prop. So big difference now is I'm around 123, 124. So it was definitely a lot better in context-wise, but yeah, like I said, it was a little bit hard to breathe in the weekend, but once you got used to it, you got used to it. So it was a good experience playing South Africa, a South African team in South Africa. Just the physical side of it was, yeah, it was awesome to experience, so yeah.
3: So tell us about this altitude capers. Is it a myth or not? How tough was it playing up at Loftus?
2: Yeah, it was pretty tough. Got the dry throat and could feel the lungs a little bit more, but I guess it's just a mental game. If you really want to dig deep, then you got to dig deep and get through it. But once you get through the hurt locker, then everything is pretty good. So yeah, it was a good experience.
4: Having had one game at altitude now under your belt, does that help you having a second one at Ellis Park, or is it going to take still a while to get used to it?
2: You know, definitely get something you get used to, and it's something that you know what to expect. And the way that we want to play the game, it's you either want it or you don't. So, yeah, a lot of the boys are looking forward to it. And for the boys that have first time played in altitude in South Africa, it's a good experience. It's something that I guess we needed to experience to move forward into this tour. So, yeah, it's been good.
3: Tell us about Jason Ryan and the trainings, I guess, in between games. Has the intensity gone up from the moment you stepped foot in South Africa from what you guys were doing at home?
2: Yep. Obviously, the first couple of days we landed was not as intense. It was more around just moving the body, getting the body right, and adapting to the time difference in South Africa. Obviously, had a few games and a couple games and a couple midweek games and again, it was more around just making sure that everyone has a fresh body and not too many niggles, looking after the niggles and whatnot.

0: much is this step up against the Springboks going to be? You've had your debut against France, but what are you expecting when it comes to taking on what is just always an immense Springboks forward pack? How brutal is it going to be up front?
1: Yeah, it's going to be, obviously everyone knows the history between South Africa and the All Blacks. It's going to be an awesome game, an awesome test, I think, mentally, physically, emotionally, and I think it's a lot of the boys going to get tested. But I also think that it's something that the boys are looking forward to. Like I said before, it's an exciting week, and the boys are pretty keen to walk towards a big challenge. And again, there's a group of us here in South Africa representing New Zealand, so there's one thing on our mind, and it's to connect within this group and do what we can do to make everyone else at home proud. So yeah, that's the main thing, is it's just more of an us focus, what we want to do, how we want to play the game, and pretty much just connect when we can and try to make everyone at home proud.
2: Well, you are doing that for sure, Xavier. There's no doubts about that. But one thing that hasn't been enjoyable, it's almost every second day there's been a bloody injury. It's like it's like the OK Corral over there in the Republic for our All Black boys. How is the camp on that front moving forward into this first test?
1: Yeah, not so good, having a few injuries, but I think that's what you expect, playing some South African teams and it being a big tour. I think it's just more around everyone staying ready, and whatever happens, you know, the next man up, always be ready, whether you're playing or not playing, anything can happen throughout the week. And we've lost a few boys, a few men, but like I said, there's a lot of boys that are ready and keen to walk towards a challenge.
0: How has tour life differed from a general week in All Blacks camp, Xavier, and who are you rooming with at the moment?
1: Yeah, tour is obviously different. We're obviously away from home and for a couple of weeks, so it's more around, I guess, like I said before, just connecting as much as we can off the field. That's what's going to help us get through this tour and help us play good footy. And also, just, yeah, like I said, just trying to enjoy each other's company. My roomie's a sophomore more, so he's a bit of a snorer. So when I'm trying to sleep, it feels like I'm at a hotel outside a construction site. but it's been good.
2: Right, Xavier, Chief Selector, Sir Graham Henry, he is on tour and obviously a wealth of knowledge and experience in the international game and has been to South Africa many a times. So what's his role on tour? Is he having like some perhaps one-on-one chats with you boys about what you're about to be exposed to?
1: Yeah, definitely. He's obviously a goat and got that aura about him. He's obviously been through a lot and experienced a lot of footy, so yeah, he's let the boys know what to expect and just tells us what we need to do to get right and to be in the right headspace. So yeah, having him around has been pretty special. Obviously, it's a coach that I've looked up to growing up and seen all over TV and stuff. So yeah, it's pretty awesome to have him around the environment. A lot of the boys look up to him, so it's been awesome.
0: Awesome, mate. Well, it's been great to be able to have you on as well, and on behalf of everyone listening in the entire country as well, go and do a number on them in the weekend. We can't wait. Go well.
1: Thank you, guys. Appreciate it very much. Awesome. Thank you.
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0: very much a pleasure to have you pushing the buttons and whacking away on the desk over there. And Henry, always great to hear from you, particularly on the headlines. Some interesting headlines there. Little Master, Jack Cleary, granted a release.
1: No surprise after everything that's been unfolding in the last week or so.
0: Yeah, you can't be too disappointed, I guess, if you're a Warriors fan. You know, I mean, Penrith, they did the honourable thing and released James Fisher-Harris on compassionate grounds to come to the Warriors early. So, look, it's just a little bit of return serve there. The Sydney Swans season is over, one would suggest. Five players, three of them definitely stars, being rubbed out on the eve of the finals.
1: Incredible.
0: Extraordinary timing for the Swans. And the other headline there, Damien McKenzie, yeah, good to go. All three, Roygaard, Jordan and McKenzie, good to go. So that makes New Zealand good to go, one would suggest.
1: And that puts me at ease. I was waiting for you to tell me that today. I thought you were just going to keep your cards close to your chest. Oh, so to hear that is very good news.
0: Good to go and firing on all cylinders. So, and we wake up this morning and what do we see when we log on the respective social medias? We see another South African press conference, this time with defensive coach Felix Jones, the Irish weasel. Look, trying to control the narrative once again, aren't they? It's just absolutely phenomenal the way these blokes operate. Yesterday's presser from Rassie was all about breakdowns. Yes,
1: sorry. I think we actually have the audio.
0: Oh, we do.
2: We do.
1: From Felix Jones.
0: Well, let's just hear from the weasel himself.
3: Well, luckily we've got a good relationship with Dobbo, JP, Cash, Hackers, and all of us as coaches chat pretty regularly. So it's been good to get their thoughts on their games. A lot of it has been confirmation of what we saw in the Nations Championship. You know, how they're trying to attack, now they're trying to defend, what they're doing, their kicking game, they're trying to develop there. So a lot of it's been confirmation in what we've seen already. A couple of things probably caught them out. A couple of things probably trended across the feedback across the different franchises. A few things around the breakdown. They experienced like tuck shoulders going into the breakdown, which I know they weren't really happy with. You know, a reversed arm type non-wrapping action. So that was a consistent theme that came out. And probably the other big one for them was they were all actually quite happy. They created a lot of opportunity in terms of getting themselves into scoring positions, maybe 10 meters out. Most of the teams got multiple line out opportunities there, and I think they found it that they were frustrated that they couldn't score with their maul, and it's tough when you know when there's someone pulling you or trying to lift a leg or you know maybe just going off feet for a couple of seconds. So I think there was probably those two common themes of what they weren't too happy with, but a lot of it was confirmation. So yeah,
1: Felix Jones, the Irish assistant at the box these days, and I mean, incredible stuff, really.
0: Well, just trying to, you know, play the media and control the referees through the media. Incredible the fact that he's just gone on and said that the URC teams were complaining about X, Y, and Z. No one actually asked Felix that. He just went on his own tangent, particularly around the breakdowns, fresh off the back of Rassie talking about breakdowns, and then straight off the back of Felix Jones's press conference, two rugby Twitter accounts, who knows who they're controlled by over there, probably Rassie himself, started posting videos of Dave Rennie coaching in 2012 and 2013 and how he coached the Chiefs. And I think we've got Felix talking about that too.
3: I don't want it to be anything. Something get written comes a controversial thing, but obviously we've coached against Glasgow and Australia, and when Dave has been there, I think Brendan, you mentioned the word brutal, and that does follow the his coaching, and there are some amazing pieces to the play, to the coaching, and to the way how quick they get their ruck speed going. But we just have, you know, World Rugby's number one priority is safety. So we're just super aware that the feedback we did get from the franchises that there were a number of that type of clear and actions, and we just want to make sure that you know, that brutality or that physicality stays within the laws.
0: We want to make sure that that physicality and that brutality stays within the laws. Yeah, well, that's the referee's job. So how about you just let them do it, Felix?

0: instead of trying to highlight. You didn't take the meeting with the officials this week, but yet you're trying to control it through the media.
1: And as you say, what do you know? As soon as he's talked about that, a video surfaces from when Dave Rennie was coaching the Chiefs in 2012. That's 14 years ago.
0: It's extraordinary the lengths they go to try and get into the subconscious of the match officials. And look, hopefully it doesn't work. No one wants match officials to play a part in a test match, let alone a test match of this scale. But they're doing their darndest, that's for sure.
1: I said it yesterday, I'll say it again, they're rattled. And I like seeing it. It's glorious stuff. I'm going to ask you this closer to the end of the show as well. But as it stands right now, what are you, a day and 5 hours or so from taking off to the Republic?
0: Yeah.
1: How are you feeling?
0: Oh, absolutely excited, but you got to keep calm, don't you? Light, bright and clear is the order of the day. As Mike Cron would say. Just looking. Hopefully I get there. Maybe a chance to present the jerseys. Who knows?
1: Uncle Dave, you reckon?
0: Wouldn't that be something? Just a real mental switch for the special envoy that'll be arriving at Joburg about 4 p.m. local time Friday afternoon. So, excited, keen to get there, just keen to get to Alice Park and see what it's all about and hopefully get a result, Guy.
1: Oh, it'll be an enormous occasion. Deep South Mark, that just went full volume in the car. I'm ready. That in relation, not to Felix Jones, to the haka that we played at the start of the show. I'm glad to hear that that got you up and about, Mark, because certainly got us up and about as well. And has Katie Mills actually also been granted a release, someone else asks, with his astute observations and insights, services required elsewhere heading into the end of NRL season and as the rivalry tour kicks off? Is Millsy actually on the big

0: somewhere up in the Europe kind of area.
1: But he will not get on the plane unless he sees or believes that all is well in the camp of the All Blacks and the Warriors. He will go to Edinburgh via Acor Stadium in Sydney against South Sydney and Ellis Park in Johannesburg if he needs to, such as the lengths that man goes to for his community and his country.
0: And his country, exactly right. 14 after 3, Millsy and Guy on Sport Nation. Johnny from Christchurch says Lashes will be anything but light, bright and clear after 40 beers on the Big Bird.
1: Yeah, look.
0: He might not be wrong there, Johnny.
1: My mother's given me a fair old warning about that. I'll be on my best behaviour, that's for sure. This is a great text here. It doesn't seem to come naturally to Felix trying to take this angle, stuttering and stammering, trying to remember what was rehearsed, because you can bet your bottom dollar she was all rehearsed. And it's very interesting how they very rarely, if at all, put Tony Brown up to that sort of thing too. I can't stand them, mate. I honestly can't.
0: I think you put it to me and Millsy earlier in the year, our rankings in terms of teams that either we, I can't remember what your wording was, either we dislike the most when it comes to rugby or that we want the All Blacks to beat the most. And I had Ireland at the top. Tell you, that has just so quickly changed, it's not even funny. They are a distant second now to who we're about to face this weekend.
1: Yeah, and some of the stuff you see on social media from their following and their fans, I know all fans can act up a little bit, but like the personal attacks and on Dave Rennie in the last 48 hours have just been extraordinary online for a guy that's done absolutely nothing.
0: Just make winning the series even sweeter.
1: It does. And they just irk me by the way they try and control things. And they just try and control the whole of world rugby and change the direction and the shape of the game that we're going. Guy, as we know, we're having difficulties at the moment with world rugby trying to get an approval for an interview to play out due to the potential reaction off the back of it and ramifications from Rassie and his men. So, they just need to focus on getting the product out there and playing it to the best of its ability and not trying to control everything and just let the match officials do the job they're paid to do.
0: You are on to it, Lashes. Millsy and Guy with Lashes in for Millsy today. We will take a quick break. On the other side, we'll get stuck into an agenda and get to a few more of your texts as well. Keep them coming through. 8833 Xavier Numia with us out of the All Blacks after 4 o'clock. We are here thanks to the team at Kogan Mobile. We'll take a quick break. The agenda on the other side.
2: Made a huge statement last week, putting 40 points on the Broncos in a dominant win at Suncorp. Although it's come at a cost, with the loss of two key players ahead of this weekend. Now the Wires head to Sydney for their final regular season game away from home, taking on South Sydney at Acor Stadium. Join Sam Hewitt and Blake Ashford for all the action. The Warriors against the Rabbitohs. 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
6: I don't know. The more and more, and I don't know, I can't believe I'm saying this. The more and more I see him in the media, at press conferences, the more and more I enjoy him. And that is Rassie. That is Rassie.
7: He's got you. He has got you.
6: That is Rassie Erasmus. And the way that the thug life he brought out Jaco Piper to his press conference,
7: Bring out the Piper.
6: Knowing exactly the question line that was going to be brought to him from the media pack there in regards to slowing the ball down. I just think it's great for rugby in general. Look, yes, there's some things that we have a laugh about, we talk about a lot with the way that he approaches certain things, but I don't know, there's something in me that's just drawing closer and closer to Rassie.
7: What do you make of it? Do you want me to go down a path of destruction probably, but...
6: No.
7: That's only in my personal life, not my professional life. There's a lot to unpack about that. Now, it's fine. I've got no issue that Jaco Piper is now officially part of that management team or that coaching team, and he's there to impart his knowledge. He's been a referee for a long time and a very good referee too, may I add.
6: He was great. And I personally
7: always enjoyed Jaco's company when I'd see him around various footy games. The interesting issue for me is it was a straw man argument that he brought to the genuine question. The real question is not about how long it takes between line out called and setting line out, and how long scrums call and setting the scrum. The genuine question here is how you slow ball down in the game flow. And that's a very different point that I think people are trying to make about the game, and Rassie chose to take that argument just over here to the left to make it look like that's what the point is, and it's not. It was very clever diversion, and he's very good at it, and he has been for a very long time, and then wheeling out Jaco Piper and throwing the question over to him, who gladly picked up on the tactic and ran with it. I thought it was quite intriguing, actually, but it's amazing to me how quickly people want to swallow the Kool-Aid. And I know you haven't, because I know you know that Rassie's trying to deflect. But and I know what you're saying about him. I mean, there is a certain admiration you have to have for his full commitment to the psychology of coaching. There is a certain admiration you have to have for that, because that it's a business now, and it has been his stock and trade for a very long time. I think where it gets problematic for me is when it spills over into intimidation. You understand that referees are under intense scrutiny, and you know your fans, and there is form here. Just ask Bryce Lawrence. There is form here for those fans going OTT when it comes to referees, and there is form here too. Let us not forget the way New Zealanders responded to Wayne Barnes. And I think that when you know that you have a fan base that is willing to blame referees,
6: Yep.
7: It is very easy to stir up that fan base, and the referees know that that

0: and to wheel out a very experienced referee very intentionally in that moment to make a counter argument against the All Blacks is, that is next level Mafia Don stuff. That Ellery Wilson joins us on the line out of the Magpies. Ellery, a very good morning to you. Scotty and Izzy here, mate. Thanks for joining us.
1: Ellery,
2: good morning. How are you?
0: Well, we are so good. Look, I just got a bone to pick with the attack staff, Ellery. You missed out on scoring 50 points against Auckland, so you've really, you've broken the streak there. You must be absolutely gutted.
2: Yeah, it was a pretty disappointing with the performance on Saturday afternoon, but like all the papers have said, it's been 1969 since we've been up to Auckland and won a game up there, so even when Lizzie was playing, we couldn't do it.
0: Because Izzy was playing, you couldn't do it. Hey, Ellery, I am only joking, mate. That was a massive day. And look, I looked through the scores. 52 points on Wellington, 50 points on Tasman, 44 points on Auckland, and as you mentioned, 1969, the last time your team. And did anyone in your, did the boys in your team think about who would have been in that 1969 Hawke's Bay team? Because that would have been gun.
2: Yeah, we didn't touch on it. We just wanted to go in and perform as best we could. But we did touch on it as we led into the Hawke's Bay Manawatu.

0: more so than Folau and Harry, and they're real threats for us, which creates space for everyone else. So it's quite exciting, but the key for us is we've got to get our carry clean right to be able to do that.
1: Ellery, obviously devastating on the weekend when you lose Tyron Thompson. Is there any update on Tyron? I thought, you know, Kereru Symes, when he came on, he just really continued that momentum, but that's

0: them there, and then seeing how we can be better. That's the key, how we can be better.
1: You've got Manawatu this weekend, mate. They will be absolutely gutted about the result from Saturday night and getting run over right at the death by Otago. But we know there's a big history between these two provinces, so this one always carries a little bit of extra spice, doesn't it?
0: Yeah, it's always circled in a green felt on the calendar, Manawatu. We know, however either team are going, it's going to be a physical encounter, and we're looking forward to being back on McLean Park this Friday night.
2: Beautiful.
1: Yeah, so you should. You've got great fans down there too, mate. Are you seeing a sense, I'd love to know this from a holistic point of view, Ellery, a general point of view. Are you guys noticing that there seems to be a wonderful, I guess, renaissance of provincial rugby at the moment? People are talking about it. They want to be at the parks. They want to be watching on TV. Are you guys feeling that within your group?
0: Oh, definitely. I think Hawke's Bay has always been a pretty special place to be, especially with Super Rugby around, with the Hurricanes being 4 hours away, the Chiefs being 4 hours away. For a lot of people, Hawke's Bay is their super team, and we've always carried great support, which we're really proud of, but you can feel the buzz around town, around different towns as well, what the NPC means to people, and you saw Maitoa on Sky. That was unbelievable, and that's how a lot of us feel.
1: Yeah, and I think a lot of us feel exactly the same way, mate, even those who haven't played the game, but certainly covered it for a long time. And it's great to see you doing what you're doing, bud, and we wish you all the best. It's going to be a cracking game, as it always is, between Manawatu and Hawke's Bay. Ellery Wilson,
3: thanks for
1: your time.
3: Going to be a dad soon too.
1: Hey, what?
3: Congrats,
1: what?
3: Brother.
0: Hey. Yeah,
3: game over.
0: Yeah, everyone's been at me about growing up, and I'll finally get to do it. But I'm pretty stoked, and a baby boy at that, so awesome.
1: Awesome. Well, make sure that for the first 13 years of your boy's life, you don't grow up. Because that's what they love the most. Oh, best of luck to you, Ellery, and to your partner too, but also on Friday night, buddy. We'll look forward to the game, as we always do.
2: Sure, brother.
0: No, awesome team. Thank you.
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5: Bangladesh have made history, and now Australia have a fight on their hands. 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Australia against Bangladesh, the second test. 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

0: from Honesty from Israel Dag. I'm from Honesty from Israel Dag.
1: Go on then.
0: I want to know if you're accusing me of not picking up this phone and accusing me of being cool, too cool to you guys. Is there some truth to that this morning, Dagger, coming out of your gob? Is that truth or what?
1: Yeah, I didn't think you were going to be reliable and pick up. I will be honest there. And I was accusing you because I've never heard you once thank Sumo myself for putting you on the map. So here's your chance. Here's your chance.
0: Well, thank you, Sumo. I think you're one of the best going around, Sumo. Love your work. Thank you for all you've done for me, mate. Absolute legend. Dagger.
2: It's great you're there. Mate, tell us about the scenes now. Tell us about training today. I understand you had to fulfill an interesting role today.
1: Speed bump.
0: Oh, bro. No, not quite. You know, it was just a shoulders on, you know, and I made sure I stayed out of contact. But I arrived in Johannesburg at 6 a.m., got to the hotel about 6:45. I was on the... I was on the sort of like the pre-management tour bus, got to the ground about 8:30, helped set up, and then next thing you know, there's a kit in my hand, and I was out there training with the lads, numbers. Unbelievable. You know what? I actually think I'm going to ask for the assembly fee this week because that's outrageous.
2: Don't push it, mate. You're on a good wicket here. Just go with it. Don't go too far, Sops.
0: You're right. Don't bite the hand that feeds you, Sumo. I am grateful. But full training. I was into full training at altitude, and I actually couldn't breathe. I actually thought that I might need some oxygen, to be fair.
2: How was it, mate? Look, Leno, you've been a part of this team, and I know you're there with the All Blacks setup at the moment. But when you watched the boys train and you saw the intensity and what they were trying to produce on the training park, what did you make of where they're at from a clarity point of view and where they're at from a cohesion point of view?
0: Mm. Oh, man, I'm just excited, Sumo. Just really excited. I think Dave Rennie and the management have done a fantastic job at bringing this team together, at the culture that's presenting itself. And I believe wholeheartedly that the All Blacks can win this series in South Africa. For me, it's whoever wins 2-1 is the winner. In my eyes, not that matters, but in my eyes, I believe whoever wins 2-1 is the winner. And I've got no doubt in my mind that the All Blacks can win just from what I'm seeing on the training field. They look happy. They look like they enjoy each other's company. They look connected. And I think... You know, when it's Sunday morning, when you guys are watching, you're going to see an All Blacks team that's ready to throw down with the best at Ellis Park.
1: Give us an understanding, Lima, on the vibe off the training field, like out there in general. I know you're relatively fresh to South Africa and Johannesburg, but what have you noticed from the public out there on the streets, etc.?
0: Oh, mate, everywhere these guys go, you know, people are stopping them for photos. The excitement is so high around this tour in South Africa. And I've only been here, you know, all of bloody 12 hours, but you can feel there's a real buzz in the air. There's a real change in how the last 3 weeks have gone and the test match of it all. And it feels like there's this air of enormity that is about to present ourselves from both South Africa and the All Blacks. And I think it's wonderful. And it's pretty special to be here to sort of feel that and see that as a fan.
1: Lima, give us an understanding of your role, like people that are following you now, following on from socials, like what sort of content will you be releasing and hoping to release over the next couple of weeks?
0: Working with friends and his team, so they've got some incredible shooters, about four guys who make the content that we see on Instagram and TikTok and Facebook and whatnot, and then they've got a series on YouTube called Behind the Fern, and so I'm kind of just helping out with that in terms of sort of questioning and sort of making content, whatever that looks like, just kind of just helping those guys show a different side of not only the rugby, but

0: South Africa here, and hopefully bringing out some of the best in the players, you know, in terms of who they really are as people, and hopefully can find some gems in there that, you know, are both heartfelt and also a good laugh as well, because everyone loves a good laugh.
1: Mm. I noticed, Lemo, you were making some instructional videos for people who are thinking about being content creators. Have you got any tips for Izzy and I? We were thinking of going into the content business because, look, 3 hours of this jibber-jabber every day is not enough for us. We really want to throw ourselves out there. What have you got for us, or what have you noticed about what we're doing that you'd like to see some improvements in?
0: No, first, I'd like to see you get a new co-host, to be honest, Suma. I'd like to see you get rid of Izzy, and that might send your views higher, I reckon.
2: I've got a sore back.
0: That's what I reckon.
3: Fair.
0: Yeah,
3: fair enough.
0: That's all I can sort of give to you on that front. But
4: you don't want me having no job, because I'll take your job, Lima. So you better be careful, son.
1: Hey, boys, there's room for everyone. Lima, we need to ask you a serious question. How was D-Mac today?
0: D-Mac looked really good, eh? Obviously, there's concerns over him, but in the reps that he was in, and as you know, Izzy, when you're sort of like that 50-50, you just got to get through the parts of the training that you need to get through. And when he was moving at 100%, like, he looked good, you know. It might not have felt good, but D-Mac was being D-Mac in the reps that he was taking part in.
4: How's Richie Mo? Richie Mo settling in, all good over there? Catch up with him?
0: Richie Mo, you know, Mr. Smooth, Mr. Cool. He's just, you know, just doing what he does best. And to be honest, bro, the whole team in general, there's just a vibe around them that is just all about making the team better. And it's just, I don't know. It's just, it's hard to explain, but seeing it up close and seeing that, guys working together, you know, after training, working on their extra skills, you know, actually, you know, like, really talking to each other, giving feedback, telling each other that, you know, we may need to run this line better, or

0: Like, was there a moment in training when you were like, show and go? Well, show, but not much go. We all know that. Is there any moments out there where you thought, okay, wow, I still got it? Did you make a little break?
1: No, you know, like got a wee little intercept, you know, went to take off, but the person who was coming across was Artie, and he looked like he was locked in. Like if I went to go step him, he was going to end me. So I kind of like did the like half step and went straight to the ground. You know, I wasn't really keen to get my head snapped back in the first day of training. So, you know, no one needs a training hero, Dago. We all know those training heroes out there. We definitely didn't need one from a 35-year-old bloke with grey hair and three girls at home. So, you know, we just do our role, mate. My role here is to get the boys ready for Saturday's game, and that's all I'm trying to do, as best as possible.
2: The Warriors made a huge statement last week, putting 40 points on the Broncos in a dominant win at Suncorp. Although it's come at a cost, with the loss of two key players ahead of this weekend. Now the Wires head to Sydney for their final regular season game away from home, taking on South Sydney at Accor Stadium. Join Sam Hewitt and Blake Ashford for all the action. The Warriors against the Rabbitohs. Kick off 7:30 Saturday night, live on Sport Nation.
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5: Well, it's the one and only Kurt Capewell who joins us on the show once more. Kurt, Scotty and Izzy here. Sammy as well. Good to have your company. How are you, sunshine?
6: Capewell.
7: Going well, thanks. How are we, man? Going well?
5: Yeah, we're going good, but you guys are going spectacularly well. Talk us through last weekend and the joy of doing over the Broncos in such fine fashion.
7: Yeah, it was quite good fun, actually. Going back to a former club and putting it on them like that in their home stadium. But I tell you what, it felt like our home stadium with the amount of Warriors fans we had there.
8: There was a moment in that game where I seen you in the background after Chanel Harris-DeVita just absolutely teed off on one of their players. Talk to me what was going through your mind and how did you celebrate Chanel putting a shot? And what does that do for the team when you see a bloke like Chanel, a small bloke, in fact, going out and putting on a shot like that?
7: Yeah, I probably was jumping up and down saying, that's my half. He's he's absolutely hitting machine at the moment. Yeah, if I was the back row, I don't think I'd be running straight at his inside shoulder. He doesn't miss when he gets you.
5: Hey, Kurt, I mean, I know you guys feel the love from your fans and you feel the vibes out there in New Zealand and across in Australia as well, as we saw once again. You mentioned the Warriors fans in Brisbane. They are next level. But in terms of where the team's at and your guys' mindset at the moment in this run to the playoffs, where are you guys at in terms of confidence, self-confidence and team cohesion?
7: Yeah, definitely. We've got, you know, we know we've got the team to do it. I think we're getting better each and each week. And with that comes more belief, I believe. Our connection's what's got us here. And it's something we don't take lightly at the club. And, you know, this is probably one of the most connected squads I've been a part of. So heading into finals, if we can just keep getting better each and each week, I don't think anyone will be able to stop us.
8: Look, Kurt, how are you, like, injuries are always part of teams and seasons. In fact, like, there's always been injuries that derail teams and seasons. But this year, I think, you know, with the injuries, the replacements that had to come into this group has embraced it and gone to another level. What do you reckon the reason is for that? Like, when you lose such quality players, and you did that on the weekend, how are you able to regroup and get through those moments?
7: Yeah, I think that's where the connection really pays off. All the time and effort you put into connecting off the field and I guess connecting in and around training and on the field, when something like that happens, everyone knows their role. Everyone, the small communications between each group are really high, and it just makes it really simple for whoever has to go in and play half, which is, you know, on the weekend was obviously Chanel, which I thought he had a great job, but I think the people around him really made that job easy for him by making it so clear and clean cut in what he needed to do.
5: Hey, Kurt, can I ask, in the moment, when you see something like what Luke Metcalf went through, in the moment out there on the paddock, how does the mood change amongst the group? And who gets together and says, righto, boys, don't stress about this, let's just carry on?
7: Yeah, we had a quick huddle and sort of addressed it straight away. And as soon as we got clarity on who was going where and to which positions,

0: on to the next job, and unfortunate for Luke as it was, but I think it showed our great resilience as a team, and it's something that you don't take lightly.
1: Kurt, it's Sammy here. Just regarding that, you've been part of a lot of very successful teams over the years, and everyone talks about the next man up mentality, and it certainly is really admirable how that does that. I can't think of many teams in the NRL or across history, honestly, where they can lose the first choice halfbacks. It's not a position where you carry a huge level of depth usually. First top three choices of halfbacks down, and the club still has an air of confidence going with it. It derails teams losing your playmaker, just one of them, let alone that many. Is that a rarity for you in your footy career as well?
0: I think it is, yeah. I've been, as you mentioned, a part of a fair few winning teams. A lot of the time that requires the halfback, you know, the marquee man, which is obviously James Maloney, Nate Cleary, and then Adam Reynolds whilst I was at the Broncos. But, you know, one thing about this club is I believe that they got the forward pack, which can just... make any halfback shine, to be fair. I feel like the front row, we got up front, Fish, Barney, Aaron, what they're doing throughout the game, it really makes it easy for the halfback to have a good game. And it's a credit to our pack, which is helping the halves shine. But in terms of the next man up, we've got so much depth at this club. We're in a really lucky, really fortunate position, not just in the halfback role, but throughout the whole team. So I believe that if anyone goes down, the next man up mentality is definitely alive at this club.
2: Kurt, can I just ask you about one player in particular, and he's pretty close to

0: first got to the club, I just thought, wow, look at this beast of a human. He's got all the natural attributes you need to be a superstar back rower. And just to see his game grow over the last few years has been, you know, pretty cool to watch. He's really hungry to learn, and mate, he's so professional in what he does off the field as well. But just his ability to sit there and learn and take stuff in and acknowledge where he can get better in his game and then go after it, I think that's got him to where he is now. But I don't think you've seen the top of Jacob Laban yet.
1: That's a frightening prospect, Kurt. Yeah. I want to talk about the week ahead. Sometimes, you know, you have a win like you did against the Bronx, and we know that they've had their struggles this season, but it's Suncorp, it's the Broncos. You know, it's always going to be a challenge to come off that high and then just get straight back into focusing on the Rabbitohs. Is that something that this club has started to do better than ever before, being able to just get the feet on the ground straight away?
0: Yeah, I think you know, in terms of that, obviously you come off a good win like that, but it's important to focus not so much on your next opposition, but on yourself and how you can get better. So one thing Webby's big on is obviously finding small improvements in our team each week, which gives us sort of something to go after at training each week. And that's what we've been doing really well. Obviously, after the big Panthers game, you know, with the big Māori haka and, you know, how special that was for the club to then move on and do the same job next week at Bronx and put them away in the fashion we did, then, you know, it's something that it's not easy to do. And we'll be working on stuff this week to make sure we're, you know, focusing internally and not externally on the opposition too much.
2: Kurt, a bit of an announcement, nothing to do with this weekend, but announcement for next year, June 16, Eden Park, got State of Origin. How exciting for you, and how do you think that's going to be received? The first State of Origin ever in New Zealand.
0: Yeah, I think it's awesome. I think it's a great initiative of the game to bring a game over here. I feel like, you know, obviously New Zealand's part of Queensland, and there's plenty of supporters that haven't been able to get to a game. So, yeah, I'm really excited to see the show next year and see how many Queensland supporters we can get there.
1: Sammy Ackerman's never going to call you again after that, Curtie. So
3: only three games a year. I don't love you.
1: Hey, we'll finish up, mate, with South and the challenge ahead this week, Kurt. What do you guys have to be most mindful of, or is it not worry about them, just keep going what you guys do?
0: Oh, they've obviously got some pretty handy attacking weapons across the park, which we'll do our homework on and get prepared for. But I feel like if we get our game right, as I've mentioned earlier, I don't think anyone can come with us. So focusing internally and making sure we're getting our game right and improving where we can improve. And then, going out, I'm sure the result will take care of itself.
1: Oh, mate, we're looking forward to it. Team's going great. And I love the confidence from you as well. It's so positive, man. And we wish you all the very, very best this weekend. And for the run into the playoffs, we might not get a chance to talk again. So go well, and we appreciate your time as always, Kurt. Thank you.
2: Cheers, Kurt.
0: Hey, thanks, man. Also, quick shout-out, any golf fans out there, make sure you jump across and follow the Mully Gang boys.
4: Oh,
0: it's a little golf page.
4: I love the Mully Gang. You are leading the way, Kenny.
0: Content, but jump on board, Mully Gang's doing great things.
1: That's the one thing that it's keeping you here, isn't it? You don't want to leave now because you've got the Mully Gang.
0: Well, we just got Chanel to re-sign for another couple of years too, so I think the Mully Gang's doing some good things for the club.
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6: Looking forward to this chat to Ron Griffiths, just talking about that game. Like, didn't start particularly well, but fought their way back in just before half time to get close to levelling it up, and then just things slipped a wee bit in that game. But missed opportunities, but no doubt there'll be things to work on and things he can look at right now. And he's going to join us on the show, Coach Ron of the new NRLW Warriors Wahine team is here today. How are you, Coach?
7: Yeah, good, gents. Yourself?
6: Yeah, yeah,
8: we're
6: very
8: sharp.
6: Good.
8: Thanks, Ron. Yep, sharp. Mate, it was close but no cigar for your team on the weekend. They showed some amazing fight, but the game just got away from you and you couldn't pull it back.
7: Yeah, certainly some. I think we've seen that over the last few weeks, is some fight to get ourselves back into the contest. But I think importantly, we need to get that out of our game. We shouldn't be coming from behind like that. We're a little bit ill-disciplined early on. We just gave away.

0: bit more disciplined around things that we do.
1: How's the morale with the group, coach? Knowing that, you know, you showed a bit of fight to make it close in the end. So how do you get this group back up for a big old challenge this weekend?
0: We spoke last night. We actually just did a shorter training session. There was probably only the players that didn't play on the weekend, and the ones that played limited minutes that were on the field, the rest of us, we just, when they'd finished, we caught up and had a meeting, quick yarn, and then just went out for dinner. I think one thing is, you know, understanding where the group's at and what we need for this weekend. And yeah, we just spoke about what an opportunity we've got this weekend. And, you know, that's how we've framed it up, and that's what we'll be chasing, an opportunity to go and, I suppose, put our best foot forward.
2: As you mentioned, it's a tough assignment this week, Ron, but do you feel like you've got the players, you've got the skill sets required to take on a team like the Roosters who top the table and actually put them away? Because there seems to be no shortage of skill and talent in the side.
0: No, there's not, and we've shown that. Some of the tries that we've scored or some of the things that we've done have been remarkable in terms of attack. And you know, this weekend it's about narrowing our focus and make sure that we get the effort areas of the game right, because we know if we can get in the game cycle that we can go with any team. And at this point in time, there's no team that does that better than the Roosters. So you know, as we've spoken about, an opportunity to go and show the competition that we can, you know, we can compete. If we're consistent and disciplined and just stay in the grind.
1: Talk to us about a couple of the changes you've made for this week's team. You've made some adjustments in the second row, prop, Vana Lauatiti coming on to the bench as well from 18th player. Talk to us about some of the reasoning behind those changes.
0: Well, we've actually got a couple of injuries out of the game. So our back rower, Christabel, she's out. She's done a ligament in her elbow. So we've had to move Kai Atai back to the back row. And then Noya Fotumuala, or Fetalanga, comes back into the starting side. Also an opportunity now to bring Ivana Lauatiti back into the team as well. So, some minor changes, but they're forced through injury.
2: Can we dial down on your opening comments, Ron? Just, you know, the factors that the discipline let the side down and then the mistakes at the other end. Is that just a focus issue at the moment with, you know, the players trying to do the right thing but just not quite grasping the situations in the game?
0: Yeah, that's exactly what it is. I think, one of the error that we made was Stacey Wacker trying to promote the ball the first time we'd been down there. And one thing with Stacey is, there's some moments that are going to seem that are going to happen like that, but we've got to wear that with her because she's still learning the game. I think there was a defensive one later in the game where she didn't quite nail it. She was back in her speed to get out. But again, it's her understanding of the game and building that, you know, and we'll see less and less of those moments. But you can wear that because of the other side of the game where she's so good getting us out of the backfield. They're nice in the opportunities when they present themselves. And I think from a discipline point of view in terms of penalties, you know, we haven't been great at it all year, and it's something that we keep talking about. But it just, at times, it looks like they're so desperate to slow the ruck defensively that we're just not nailing the assignment, and that's where we're getting penalised.
1: How much emphasis, when you think about this competition, you know, everyone's watching the Waz, we love the Waz and the Wahine and what they're able to do, but people probably don't understand the juggernaut that's ahead of you in the Roosters. They've got a stacked team. So for you, have you focused on them? Where does they present so much of a challenge for you in this group?
0: Well, I think one thing with the Roosters is that they've been they've been a powerhouse for a long period of time. You know, you look at all the last, you know, few years of rugby, well, NRLW, they've been thereabouts, and, you know, evident last year they were in a grand final. A lot of their players play representative football. So for us, you know, I haven't focused too much on them. Later in the week, we'll certainly talk about how they play and what they do. But, you know, it's a really good week for us to dial down and really narrow our focus and make sure that we get right what's required. Because at the end of the day, every team that you play against, the DNA makeup's the same. They've got two arms, two legs, and a lot of it just comes down to desire at the end of the day.
2: You spoke about having a light session yesterday and then having a dinner, which I guess is around connection and allowing your leaders to do the talking and to actually work through the issues that present themselves regularly for this team. So who's leading that for you, Ron? It can't be you all the time. It can't

0: be your voice all the time. Who have you got around in that team who can really sort of nail the specifics of the issue?
1: I think there's a good cross section of leaders. You know, we get Harata. She's really good at driving different things. Gail's really good, at different stages. So I think, there's certainly a group that's sort of taken in turns to drive things, because at the end of the day, we want the players to drive what we're chasing. Our job is to just put some simple framework in place and keep corralling and pushing in the direction. But yeah, at the end of the day, we want them to drive it, and that's something that they've got hold of. And probably another one that's been exceptional at it since she's arrived has been Stacey. Like, she comes from a professional system, so she's been really good in helping that along. But yeah, and last night, that was about

0: Yeah, when you're playing, you're talking about a team like the Roosters who are so good at what they do, they're clinical. You know, for us, it's just about, I spoke about desire, and that's what the game's built on. At the end of the day, it's like you're in a coliseum, with gladiators, and the crowd are just baying for blood, and that's what this weekend needs to look like for us. We're in a coliseum, and we've just got to play with desire and intent. Every action has to have some, real tough intentions around it. I think that's what we're chasing for this weekend.
1: What about for you, Coach? We've spoken to you every single week, and we really appreciate you jumping on the show and talking about the season to date. How have you found this year? Is there anything different or something that you've learnt about yourself this year in particular?
0: Yeah, certainly. I think so. It's been a wonderful year. Like, I think last year was, we seen a team that was just full of resolve and kept turning up for each other. This team's a little bit different. They certainly work hard and turn up for each other, but it's a completely different group in terms of the talent and the skill set. So we've, as a coach, you're probably managing those things a little bit differently. And I think the other thing is, for me, the evolution of my, coaching has been, trying to manage a whole program, but handing the reins over. Last year we were so inexperienced and I had to do a lot, myself, but now it's about trying to build for the future and trying to make myself redundant, really, at the end of the day. We want the players to be the loudest voice in the room, and we want them to be in the driver's seat of the bus, and starting to work through that as a coach has been great for me, and understanding we're not there right now, but we're well on our way towards achieving that.
2: So good chat to you as always, Ron. We wish you all the best this weekend against the Roosters, the Warriors women, and we wish you the best too as you continue to lead the way at the club. Thanks, Ron. Appreciate you, man.
3: Cheers, Ron.
0: Thanks, gents. Take care.
4: Bangladesh have made history, and now Australia have a fight on their hands. 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Australia against Bangladesh, the second test. 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
11: On the 22. Gives the ball a little bit of air, trapped in midfield, releasing a big pass which has been intercepted on the charge, downfield, Brady Rush will send it 70 odd metres and shut the door on this one. Northland with a lovely try, picked it off at Strawn.
12: 5 metres, 4 metres, McEwen just gets really low and almost gets there. Trying to muscle their way over, and they've scored. Brute force from Northland.
13: Holland goes up. And they go looking for the line. They're over. I think that's Brady Forbes who's come up with it. One for the record books here, 40-0, record margin, and if this goes over, a record high. Oh, he's just kicking like a dream tonight, Rivers Dinehana. 40 22 points to nil.
9: Wednesday morning on Sport Nation.

Jason, August 19, it is great to be with you as the countdown continues. What's on the show today? Well, a real variety of subject matter to take you through your morning. Keeping regular, we know how important that is. We'll have our regular Wednesday features. Dave Bileski from Deep Dive Golf at 10 with his usual review, analysis, and most importantly, those punter predictions for the week ahead. I know it's a point of the week a lot of you hang out for when Dave Bileski joins us. So that's along after 10 o'clock. Mick Guerin with his midweek mail run after 11. And we'll have the top five of everything. A real personal reflection this week. Five moments from the All Blacks Springboks rivalry. Quite topical at the moment, isn't it? So that's to come later on in the show. Just five moments that

0: favourite moments that you have of what's been billed the greatest rivalry, what surely is the greatest rivalry? Ranfurly Shield action. Northland challenging tomorrow night. And with the All Blacks on tour, you put those together in the mix and you come up with Glenn Taylor, the great Northland lock who was part of the All Blacks midweek team in 1996, a team that found their own place in the annals of history. His memories of that and his time in the blue jersey of Northland, or North Auckland as it was for quite a chunk of his career. But the subject of sideline behaviour very much in the news this winter, games being cancelled as a consequence of it. Well, take a look into a survey that has been carried out amongst young people that has had some sobering findings about just how you treat your kids when they're playing sport, how it affects them and their desire or willingness to keep playing. If you're a parent or a grandparent, an uncle, an auntie, friends of people who have kids and play sport, you really should listen to this. And of course, we'll keep you updated with breaking news as the morning wears on, but let's start by finding out what is already broken. Ricardo Ball, good morning.
1: Good morning, TJ. How you doing?
0: I'm very good, thank you, mate.
1: That's a story, mate. That's a story. Big weekend coming our way. You know, well, you mentioned the Shield Challenge. Obviously, that's going to be forefront for a lot of people.
0: Yep.
1: There's a certain test match which is going to be up there as well. And, yes. Well, you know, probably even from my point of view, even more important, the English Premier League starts this week.
0: The English Premier League starts this week, yeah.
1: So lots on.
0: Lots across. I know Staffy's got another preview on that. We've had some talk about it this week. I think the interest has been piqued by the FIFA World Cup.
1: Mm.
0: A lot of the players that we saw at the FIFA World Cup are going to be featuring. There's a lot of change.

0: Yeah, the Arsenal are going to be, well, you know, and I think, you know, we're going to get into that later in the week, actually. We'll do it. We'll have a bit of a look at that tomorrow, I think. But there's 12 new managers out of the 20 in the Premier League this season.
1: Yeah.
0: And I think that continuity for Arsenal gives them the edge, because I think the teams you expect to be their challengers for the title have all got new men in charge, and it might take them a little while just to get their feet under the desk.
1: Who knows? Some of them might hit the ground running. Some of them might find that, actually, have we got the right bloke here at all?
0: Could be a bit of that. Could be a bit of that.
1: Now, we got some news coming out of All Blacks training this morning, because we thought that this would be kind of D-Day in terms of the injuries. So what's been happening there?
0: It looks like Cam Røygaard has been running pretty well. It looks like Will Jordan's been running pretty well. Damian McKenzie, still maybe a little bit 50-50.
1: Yeah, Tana Umanga fronted today, and his comment was that he was trending well to play in the test. So they're saying he's on track. People watching saying not convinced that he's 100.
0: And, no.
1: Which is interesting, because normally the way they go about it is they make a decision pretty early on in the week. It just shows to me how important this first test match is. They want to put their best possible team on the field, and their best possible team has Damian McKenzie at fullback. But that was the word from Tana Umanga. He's trending well, trending to play. But the other two sounds like concerns over their fitness, and that of Xavier Numira as well. He was another one that sounds like the concerns over that have kind of faded away a little bit, and they'll be okay. It's just really a matter of McKenzie. And, well, as I said yesterday, I thought we'd know by now. We don't know for sure. They're just making encouraging noises.
0: Yeah, and given the way that, you know, there can be a bit of smoke and mirrors, particularly Rassie Erasmus not afraid of a bit of smoke and mirrors, I wonder if the All Blacks are playing into that a little bit as well by not letting too much out and just keeping everybody guessing.
1: Yeah. I saw one report saying that they thought McKenzie still looked a little bit ginger. But I don't know. Is it David?
0: More blonde.
1: Okay.
0: Strawberry?
1: Right, get them out of the way quickly,
0: yeah,
1: Ricardo, so we can move on with our days.
0: Hey, I did notice, though, that a man who writes for Rugby Pass and often has a little bit of insight, or Ben Smith, has put together the 15 he thinks will take the field for the All Blacks, and he does not have Damian McKenzie in it.
1: Okay.
0: So he has Bowden Barrett at 15, Will Jordan at 14, Josh Morby in the 11 jersey, midfield of Geordie and Quintu Paia, Ruben Love and Cam Røygaard as the halves. He's got a loose trio of Tupu Vai, Luke Jacobson and Ardie Savia. His locks, Sam Darien and Paddy Tuipulotu, with Tyrell Lomax, Cody Taylor and Ethan de Groot as the front row. And interestingly, two Lucys on the bench. No lock on the bench.
1: Yeah, well, I think that's what everyone's saying, isn't it? That just basically, because they're starting with Tupu Vai at six, and I think they've flagged that, that allows you two Lucys on the bench. There's no great surprise about that. And the fact of the matter is that if Damian McKenzie can't play, then Bowden Barrett will play at fullback. And I know that triggers people, gets them excited, but it's a like for like, and just in terms of the role they play in the team. But I mean, everyone's putting out their teams at the moment. The guys on the ground as well are all saying the same thing. So they're going to stick pretty closely to what they've had so far this year. The big question mark to me is Fabian Holland, because to me, I thought he made a huge case at the weekend to play in the test, and you could tell how much he really wanted it. So that's going to be the interesting one for me. I've seen various people with different combinations. Seems to be a feeling that Patrick Tuipulotu, with his experience, that low hard carry that he's got, plus, you know, good line out forward, that he will be there. And then it's just a matter of who goes in with him. So Darry, a lot of people saying he's the guy. Josh Lord and Patrick Tuipulotu played pretty well together. But as I say, I think Fabian Holland would be pretty hard. If he doesn't play in this test, I'm sure he will play subsequent tests when he's built up his game minutes. But, yeah, I'd have him in there, because he's a big lump. He's a good line out forward. And as I said to, I think it was yesterday or the day before, he hits a ruck and it moves. So we'll see. What else is going on?
0: Yeah, well, your PGG Rights and Turf, New Zealand's trusted pro turf specialists, bring you the headlines. And rookie Luke Hansen has been handed the number 6 jersey for the Warriors in their round 25 clash against the Rabbits on Saturday in Sydney. It'll be just his second match in first grade. He made his debut back in round 3 against Newcastle. He scored a try in a 30.

0: Yeah, 12 win there. So Chanel Harris to Vita. He's going into halfback following Metcalf's injury. It looks like Metcalf will miss the rest of the round robin, but should be back for the final series, which will be interesting. Of course, no chance to call Klokstad either. He's got a 2-match suspension. So Tane Tuilpeki comes in at fullback.
1: Okay. Well, it's been the big talking point, hasn't it? The makeup of those halves. It continues to be. The thing is, I reckon, the way they're playing, I mean, I know it's a vital part of the game, who's filling those two roles, but I think everyone else is playing so well. And the adage is with a lot of sports teams, if you lose one of your key players, everyone else just lifts their game by 1 or 2%, and that's the formula. And boy, a 1 or 2% improvement on some of those players, you're talking something quite phenomenal.

0: Eddie Iremia Tuiava, Adam Pompey and Morgan Gannon. So there's not really an obvious halves option in that six. It'd probably end up, if they do get another injury, it'd probably end up being having to be Tane Tuaupeki come out of fullbacking under the halves, and then they'll have to rejig something. But that's the team you got. That's the team you got for the Warriors this weekend against the Rabbitohs. Two-time US Open singles champion Venus Williams has received a wild card entry into this year's tournament. So she's won 7 Grand Slam titles. She's 46 now. Last year, she went out in the first round to the Czech Karolina Muchova. She first played this tournament in 1997 when she lost the final to Martina Hingis, and then won it in 2000-2001. Looks like her and Serena will also play doubles. And Sloane Stephens, who won this in 2017 but has had a lot of injury issues, she's had a foot injury which has hampered last season. She's now 33, Sloane Stephens. She's also got a wild card, and there is one more wild card spot to be given. And what odds do you reckon, TJ, what odds do you reckon the bookmakers in Wellington would give me on Serena Williams getting that final wild card entry?
1: Could be if she's playing doubles.
0: Yes.
1: I mean, they really, veteran status carries a lot of weight with it in the States.
0: Yeah.
1: And whereas here, you know, we want a wild card to go to a promising youngster. It's a different magnitude of tournament, of course, but there's just nothing like that. They say, you know, you've brought so much to the game, we're going to give you an opportunity, even though you probably won't last much more than one game. Anyway, we'll see.
0: And finally, Wellington Phoenix coach Chris Greenacre has used his first available visa spot to sign a striker who already knows how to score against Auckland FC. That is Rafael Duran, a Mexican forward who played for MacArthur last season. He becomes the third signing for the Phoenix for this coming season. Henry Gray, the Kiwi, who's at Ipswich, has come in on loan to be the number one goalkeeper for the season. Left back James McGarry is joined from the Brisbane Roar as well.
1: Yep,
0: there you go.
1: It's a great name in New Zealand football, McGarry. That McGarry family from down in Dunedin. Boy, there were some terrific players came out of that family.
0: Michael being probably the best of them.
1: Yeah, oh, absolutely. But there was Paddy and there was Sean. They were good players. Look, I've got one here. The Tall Ferns playing in an Olympic qualifying series in Mexico. Now, it's just the start of the process, really. It's a long road to make it through to the next Olympic Games. So what they need to do in this tournament to guarantee a place in the main qualifying tournament, this is how big basketball is. You have qualifying tournaments to make qualifying tournaments to make qualifying tournaments. But they made a great start yesterday. They beat Argentina 57-35. Now, although New Zealand's ranked slightly higher than Argentina, this was seen as an upset given recent results, who was available, etc. So they beat Argentina 57-35. Ella Brow led the way with 14. Stormed home in the last quarter. They were led just 32 at three-quarter time, but Ella Brow 14, Amelia Scherer 12. They gave a debut in this game to Imani Rasmussen, who is still at Westlake Girls. She's 16 years of age. Now, that might seem young. That only makes her, at 16, the fourth youngest player ever to play for the Ferns. They play Brazil this afternoon. Then they play South Sudan, who, if the New Zealand win over Argentina was considered an upset, this was considered a massive boil over. South Sudan beating Brazil, who are ranked ninth in the world. Now, the thing is, you've got to finish in the top two in your pool, and that'll put you through to the semi-finals. The tournament winners get direct qualification to the main qualifying tournament. I mean, this sounds really complicated.
0: Qualifying to qualify.
1: Exactly. I'm saying, yeah. But it's still, it's on the road. Put it this way, it's very early days, but it's a really good start. Only 7 direct spots going through to the Olympics. The rest have to qualify. The United States, of course, as if they'd miss out anyway. They've already qualified as the host nation.
0: Yeah, the most impressive thing from that is that the Tall Ferns kept the Argentinian side to just 3 points in the fourth quarter.
1: Final quarter, yeah.
0: Yeah, so they're shooting like stormtroopers, the Argentinians. there you go. Those are your sports news headlines.

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0: as to that Cambridge blue jersey of Northland, and fittingly, as we approach the first test in Johannesburg, was a member of the All Black team that toured South Africa in 1996 and won the series. He played off the bench in the final test, but perhaps just as importantly, was a member of the group that took on the challenge of going through the midweek tour games unbeaten. We're talking about a man who comes from a place called Tangatororia, about halfway between Whangarei and Dargaville, Glenn Taylor. Morning, Glenn. How are you?
1: Yeah, good, Tony. Good. Very well, mate. Thanks for having a chat.
0: Yeah, well, it's great to hear from you. Look, I'm not sure whether I should start with the All Blacks of 96 or the Taniwha of 2026 and their chances of winning the Ranfurly Shield, but let's go with Northland, because I know they're so close to your heart. And if I'm right, I think your first appearance for Northland was a Ranfurly Shield game at Eden Park in 1990. What are your recollections of that?
1: Yeah, that's some time ago. Yeah, it was. My debut was in a Shield game. Got on as a replacement against, well, it was a pretty inspiring game to play because basically the All Black team of the era was the Auckland team. So it was a pretty daunting task. But yeah, it was a tough day at the office.
0: Yeah, I mean, of course, you know, they had the likes of Fitzy and the Brooke brothers and stuff. I mean, they were the benchmark in those days. So. What do you remember about the game itself?
1: For me, you know, obviously it was my first MP, you know, provincial game. It was the speed of the game, really. It was just the intensity, the speed, and Fitzy the chatting, the plenty of talk. Fitzy was a great one for that. That was I do remember that quite well. A lot of chatter going on. For me, yeah, it was a bit of a blur, really. I mean, I replaced Jeff Crawford in the game, and I played roughly half an hour or something, and it was just the intensity, the speed of you know, was a real sort of insight to what was to follow for me, I guess.
0: Yeah, I found a photo of that team, and you're in the middle of the second row, very fresh faced, lean fellow there. But look at some of the names in that team, the characters in that team. You mentioned Jeff Crawford, Ian Jones, of course, Con Barrell, Ziggy Seymour, Carfina Woodman was still around, Porsche's dad, Ian Dunn, the captain. I mean, what was it like for you, and what were those guys like to you as a new

0: remember a great rugby memory. It was Eddie Dunn came to Tangaroa Primary School, little old Tangaroa Primary School with the Ranfurly Shield.
1: Yeah.
0: It was quite an inspiring year.
2: Yeah, I remember Bosun Huntley bringing the Shield along to Queen Charlotte College in Picton when that brief time when Marlborough had it. It's something everyone, you just wanted to touch the thing, didn't you? Now, just talk about some of the players that you played with, and I'm just looking through the names, and a couple stand out. Norm Berryman is kind of the embodiment of the spirited sort of backs that you've had in Northland over the years. What about Rupeni Thaudau? Have you ever struck anyone in your career quite like that guy?
0: No. Unbelievable. For the short time that he played for us, we always remember 2001 game against Auckland when we sort of come in from behind and we won 43-41, and he scored that amazing try at the end, and James Arledge obviously converted it. But Rupeni was a very special player, good with the ball in hand, great handling skills, defensively he was good, and fast. I mean, no one actually knew how fast he was because he always just seemed to be just fast enough to beat the man. But a phenomenal rugby player. In my mind, probably the best rugby player I've ever seen or, definitely played alongside. Yeah,
2: astonishing talent. Look, through your career with Northland, there were some tough times, second division.

0: province. Yeah.
1: Oh, for sure. And reward all the great work that's going on. The connection with the community with that Northland Taniwha team is absolutely amazing. Look, Glenn, can I ask you about that trip to South Africa in 1996? I know you'd had a brief involvement with the All Blacks back in 92 when Laurie Mains first came in, but you finally got to go on that tour. Just tell us about that dynamic that you had with the so-called the midweek team, because it seems to me, from what I've been told over the years, that you guys had your own goals, if you like, that you laid down a challenge to yourselves for those midweek games.
0: Well, absolutely we did, you know. Like, we were, the midweek games, it was a great challenge through the midweek games. I mean, obviously, 36-man squad, so essentially the midweek team was made up of the All Black reserves bench, if you like, and then the rest of the 36. And, of course, I mean, the honour of wearing the black jersey demands, you know, it demands good performances. So we, you know, we really did come together as a team. I mean, we did come together as a whole squad. I mean, you often talk of the midweek team and the test team. You know, obviously, it was like that, but it was the whole, the connection of the whole squad and the buy-in of their whole tour was very special. One of the great highlights of my rugby career was going on that tour. It was fantastic. We had those midweek games. If you look back at the scores, they were challenging games. I think one was quite comfortable win, but two of them were tight, and one was a draw. And obviously, I've heard Rushy just speak. I've heard him somewhere just recently about because John Preston went to kick the goal to win the game when we drew 18 all with Brickland West and. The kicking tee went missing, and anyway, Rushy saw that where the kicking tee was. One of the touch judges had it behind his back, so there's a little bit of skullduggery going on there. And then John unfortunately missed the kick. I can't remember whether it was a conversion or a penalty.
1: Yeah, it was a conversion.
0: Game,
1: yeah. It was a conversion from wide out. So that's the story. Yeah. Okay.
0: Yeah. One Tupper Henning, who used to referee us a bit in the Super Rugby in the year, I'm pretty sure he was the touch judge with the kicking tee behind his back.
1: Oh, my Lord. And you, yeah. Of course, you played, yeah, that was against Griquas, Grickle and West, and they were always a hard team. And they

0: and that game was a brawl from go to woe because of those two blokes. They had some pretty tough hombres in those Griquas teams.
1: Yeah. No, they were pretty definitely there. They came with I remember their reputation came through before we'd all heard about the Best of Brothers. Yeah, but they were all very physical games. I mean, we didn't play sort of the top like that playing the sort of Stormers and etc. At the moment, we played Boland and Griqualand West and Western Transvaal. I think you know, so we were more out in the provinces, and it was a fantastic experience because the Indigenous people really resonated with the All Blacks, and the support that we had was amazing. The whole tour was amazing. I tell you, Tony, one of the most special things though was when the team actually won the series at Loftus, and the Dirty Dirties, as we were, the non-playing squad in the stand. I mean, it's been quite well publicised. We did the haka for the team.
0: Yeah.
1: And that stands to me as a very special moment. That was one of my favourite moments to be a part of. It was a very special, special that. It was unreal, and the team sort of acknowledged that, and it was just a nice connection, It was an amazing moment in time.
0: Oh, yeah. An iconic moment, and it kind of, I suppose, summed up the bond in that team, that no matter what your role, you were all in that together on this great trek through South Africa. Yeah, it must be a really special memory, and of course capped off by the fact that you got onto the field to play Test rugby in the final Test of that series.
1: Yeah, that was special. I'd played pretty good through the midweek games, and Hardy sort of rewarded me with that, with a spot on the bench, to get on for half an hour, Ellis Park, 75,000 people. Oh, so yeah, amazing, obviously. And obviously, I mean, didn't win that game. I mean, won the series, and obviously the South Africans really had to salvage something. But, and our test team had played consecutive tests right through the Tri Nations and then through that series. They were literally exhausted, really. It was a massive commitment from them. And, it was fantastic. I just truly treasure that moment. It was amazing.
0: Yep. Yeah. Well, Glenn, it's great to catch up with you. Obviously watched you play a lot and always enjoyed. And I think Ian Jones said to me early on in your career that Glenn Taylor, he's got a big apple, meaning you had a really big heart and you always played with everything you got. And, you got your reward, you got that test match, you got that tour. And it would be really great, I'm sure, for people like you to see the Ramfurly Shield if it was to go back to Northland. It would be absolutely loved. Thank you so much for giving us your time, mate. I really appreciate it.
1: No problem at all, Tony.
0: Okay, there you go. There's Glenn Taylor, absolute legend of Northland rugby, or North Auckland as it was when he started. Played for them over a 14-year period in that Cambridge Blue. And gosh, so many great locks they've produced up north over the years. A lot of All Black players as well. And he went on that tour. And

0: Victoria. Those clutch penalties when he came off the bench, had the chance to win the game against Griquas. They scored in the corner, and I can't remember who it was. And there you go. Glenn Taylor said it there. They couldn't find the kicking tee because I think Tupper was actually the referee of the game. Whoever the assistant referee or the touch judge, as they called most, had the tee behind his back.
1: There you go. Yeah, that was very South African of them.

0: Esh beat Australia in a test across the Tasman for the first time ever. Now the tour moves to Mackay for the second test, with Bangladesh chasing even more history with a possible series victory. Join us for live commentary thanks to SEN. Australia against Bangladesh, the second test. First ball, 12 p.m. Saturday, live on Sport Nation Extra.
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4: It is 20 minutes away from 10 o'clock on Sport Nation Mornings. We're going to change tack here for a moment and talk about a big problem that we've got in sport in New Zealand. We already know that we've got a massive issue with abusive parents, spectators, ruining it for everyone. And so we hear of netball games being called off or played without any spectators allowed, kids rugby and rugby league called off for a week because the refs have just had enough. But just as worryingly, it has a detrimental effect on the kids themselves, and that's been borne out in a recent survey carried out by 2Degrees that shows just how badly kids are put off by parental behaviour. This might really surprise you. And in particular, it affects young women, girls, and that this is a big factor in the alarming drop-off we see once teenagers leave school and are old enough to start making their own decisions about what they do at the weekend. Dr. Sarah Dewatna is a clinical psychologist who has spent over 10 years supporting athletes through High Performance Sport New Zealand and advising the young athletes and their parents, is joining us now to talk about this survey. Dr. Sarah, good morning to you.
5: Kia ora, Tony. Thanks for having me on.
4: Well, I think this is fascinating. Tell us about the survey. Who was it aimed at specifically to get this information that you have?
5: Yeah, I mean, I think it's a great initiative by 2Degrees, and they've really spent some time doing their research in talking to young female athletes between the ages of 11 and 16 to find out, you know, what are the things that maybe get in the way a little bit of them staying out there, what causes pressure, and what do they need to really stay involved?
4: Yeah, and I think that's something really important to emphasise, because a lot of people take a pretty hardline approach to sport, that it's survival of the fittest and no room for snowflakes or softly and all that sort of thing. But what cannot be denied is that you need numbers in sport. You have to keep the numbers. Otherwise, things get spread out too thin and sports can really suffer as a consequence. So the importance of actually keeping kids playing sport, I think, is borne out.
5: Oh, there's so many good reasons to keep sort of young women in sport, from kind of their skills that they learn to the depth in your high-performance environments, for sure. I think there can be some counterintuitive information out there in terms of what gets them to play at their absolute best and creating that environment that girls feel really ready to learn and be their best in is crucial.
4: Yeah, and look, I've got to say, one of the things that I read in this that really kind of, you know, made me think about things is that what a lot of parents think is advice can actually be construed by the young athlete, and in particular the surveys, I think, focused, as you say, on young women or girls. But what we think is giving them advice, they actually think is criticism.
5: Yeah, I mean, that's dead right. I think the salience of the social environment for young girls is huge, and they are trying to sort of make their best way. And I think if parents can be more encouraging and sort of, you know, constantly giving advice, I think parents have the best intentions by all means. But yeah, the way that it's often picked up is not that useful often.
4: Yeah, I think that's important to recognise, the fact that people think they're doing the right thing by offering

0: offering some advice. Get your foot forward. Get your weight on the front foot if it's cricket, or you know, don't be afraid to let the ball. Those sorts of things. That they're all done with the right intention, but I guess you've got to think about how they are received. So tell me, how do you then start to couch that sort of advice, if you'd like, in a more positive way?
1: Yeah, I think starting by that encouraging sort of space, like kind of keeping girls wanting to be in there by telling them that they've got this, like creating that ability for them to understand and be self-reflective of what they need to do or don't do. Often young adolescents know exactly what's going on out there before they get the advice from coaches and parents. But yeah, as long as they're ready for that advice, and asking them if they do want that advice as well, I think is crucial.
0: Yeah.
2: I noticed, Sarah, that one of the stats that's come out of the survey that was done is that 55% of the athletes surveyed feel more pressure when supporters are watching, which is interesting. And I think, you know, most of us feel that pressure if you're in the spotlight a bit. But it is a key part of development, right, as well as being under that pressure and learning to deal with that pressure. So from a parental or a coaching point of view, how do you do that in a way that impacts positively on the athlete?
1: Yeah, I think keeping in mind that adolescence is a time of sort of when we're forming our identity, and the perceptions of others really do matter. So it's making sure that even the expressions on our faces, the tones that we're using on the sideline, that we're interested, not just when the scoreboard reflects a sort of positive score, that we're actually interested all of the time, and giving that encouragement and that warmth, and yeah, creating a fun, safe space.
0: And what about a response to a loss? Because that's often when the parent will be going, oh, if you'd done this, or you should have done that, or they shouldn't have put her on, something like that. I mean, how important is support when a team's actually been beaten, and in terms of just, you know, going forward and making them confident for the next game?
1: Oh, it's really important. And I think that comes back to kind of focusing on success criteria that we can actually control, right? So those process goals. So what are your intentions for the game? You know, I really want to do that, you know, X, Y, and Z, that are process things that they can do, run after the ball or take opportunities or have courage. And that's actually the marker that you can talk about afterwards. Oh, did you meet your intentions when you went out there today? And yeah, hopefully they have or haven't. But often the scoreboard or winning or losing isn't necessarily something that we can control. And it creates a lot of anxiety to be focused on that prior to a game, and a lot of disappointment afterwards.
0: Yeah, I mean, because I can hear some people thinking as we speak, they'll be saying, oh, but, you know, winning is really important. You know, you've got to be tough to survive and all that sort of thing. How do you balance all that?
1: We all want to win, and winning really matters. But as soon as you start focusing on that outcome, you're focused on the future. You're not focused on how you're playing in the moment. And that's what we want. If we're constantly making gains in terms of, you know, the process, the winning will come.
0: Yeah. I think something that's come out loud and clear in this is that the response from this survey is that young people, they don't like being yelled at, as much as parents might like to think that that brings the best of, they don't like being yelled at, and that encouragement that kind of celebrates their effort and grows their confidence is going to be far more positive than this, and I say in inverted commas, advice that they often get, criticism, comparisons, constant instructions, that, according to the survey, are actually rated by the kids as really unhelpful.
1: That's right. I mean, we can all kind of picture that awkward car ride home when mum and dad are giving us all that sort of advice that we really don't want. We're already feeling potentially disappointed about how the game went.
2: It's interesting. I've got a 13-year-old daughter, and, you know, I pick her up from school most days. And if I ask her the question, how was your day, I just get okay or, you know, a shrug of the shoulders. And I was doing a little bit of reading about that, and the idea is not to ask that, but it was like, what was the favourite part of your day, or what made you laugh today, or, you know, or whatever. So it's taking a different angle. So is there a way of talking about the game post game like that you think is more positive and gets more out of the athlete post game?
1: Yeah, I mean, like, I think there's some great information on the 2 Degrees Support Her Club website, and it helps sort of parents think about these issues and maybe start to have these conversations, not directly after the game, but over dinner and so forth, in terms of what do you want? How do we approach this? When do you need me to just back off? And, you know, I'm probably going to get really excited when I am watching you. What helps? What doesn't?
0: Tell us about the line, because I think that's something that's coming out of all this. It's an initiative, I guess.

0: can actually place around the field, around the turf, and they have those great words of encouragement that the girls themselves have said, this is going to help me stay in sport. So things like, you've got this, I'm proud of you, good job, just as really sort of reminders to the people that are on the sidelines about what is going to be useful.
1: Yeah. Look, just finally, Sarah, I got to say that, you know, like Ricardo, being involved in kids and managing and coaching teams and what have you, and I did, after managing a team at one tournament, actually write a letter suggesting that it would really be a good idea for the next tournament that they held, that the parents just drop their kids off in the morning and pick them up in the afternoon, because it was just so exasperating dealing with some of them. Is that something that we don't really want to arrive at, that situation, do we? But you get the feeling sometimes kids would feel better off if the parents actually just did that.
0: That's right. I mean, I think motivation is sort of changing over those adolescent years, and we want parents involved, and parents do really care and they want the best for their kids, and it's working out the best way to do that. And if time allows, you know, getting everyone together at the start of a season just to kind of go through the expectations, what's useful for the kids in terms of developing their ownership and the motivation to stay in sport. And then, because sometimes it's only the parents that know exactly how the kids are, whether they're liking sport, whether they're going to stay. So you want to keep those communication channels open, but as long as everyone can be flexible and adaptable in terms of working out what's actually needed.
1: Yeah, well, hopefully the message will get out there, and that we don't need that threat, if you like, of games being called off or parents not being allowed there to change behaviours. So, Dr. Sarah Wattenaar, thank you very much. Clinical psychologist, been working with High Performance Sport New Zealand. It's absolutely fascinating. We really appreciate your time to talk about that survey this morning.
0: Thank you very much.
1: Okay. It's 9:51 now, Sport Nation Mornings.
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6: It's 5 minutes away from 10 o'clock, Sport Nation mornings. Dave Bileski up after 10 o'clock. Food for thought that, you know, for years you get involved with your kids' sport and you think you're giving them good sound advice and it's not necessarily how it's perceived. Text here from Chris. I coached kids rugby and rugby league for years, and when parents came to me before or after the game saying, I think Billy would be better at 5'8 or something like that, I'd say, training is Tuesday and Thursday, 4pm. Come down, hold a tackle bag, and we'll talk about it then. Most of the time, they were too busy to show up. End of conversation. You're right. It's so often it's the same parents who put up their hands to manage or coach the team or help the team. 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Yep, absolute food for thought.
7: Chris, a tactical masterclass.
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1: There's no guarantee that Jet Cleary is going to be anywhere near as good as Nathan. Signs are good. Nathan Cleary at the same age, were you telling me, Jacob, had played 50 games of NRL?
2: Yeah, close to.
1: So if Jet Cleary was good enough, Andrew Webster would have put him in. He's been anointed as the next GOAT.
2: It's the name.
1: It's the name.
3: And now the Warriors have confirmed that he's definitely gone, so it's time for Nathan to come.
1: Yeah, I don't know if I want to clear him now.
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1: 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Agenda 1.
2: Gentlemen, is it just me or has the MPC kind of got off to a pretty hot start even though we're only three rounds into the competition? I want to get your thoughts on this. At the moment, has it exceeded your expectations in terms of being entertained and the level of rugby being played, or is there still something missing that you're reaching for in the MPC?
3: Has it exceeded expectations? I'm not sure. Only because I was actually quite excited about the NPC this year, and I feel like just judging by the text machine on our show and the text machine on staff's show as well, which we generally see when we come in, obviously, a lot of people are up and about the NPC, which is fantastic. I do think you're right. The quality has been very good. I think one thing that makes it good this year is you look at the top four at the moment, and yet we're only three games in. Take out Canterbury, Hawke's Bay at the top, North Harbour third, and Northland in fourth. And everyone's up and about Northland being able to beat Canterbury and win the Shield. They beat Taranaki 42-0, didn't even concede a point, are looking very good so far. Hawke's Bay, we had Zane Sullivan on yesterday, and they are absolutely flying at the moment. And I've been so impressed by North Harbour, the way that they dealt to Wellington. And yeah, okay, they've only beaten Wellington and counties. Two, I would say, by the end of the season, we'll find will be two of the worst teams. But I just think three of those four teams are maybe not teams that we regularly see towards the very pointy end of the ladder. So I think that's possibly got something to do with it, just a bit of a freshen up in terms of teams that are making a bit of a statement early doors.
4: Yeah, no, you're right. Powerhouse teams struggling, like the Naki. Mm. Wellington have been, you know, they won it a couple Tasman. Of years ago. Tasman, I know they've two from three, but, you know, they lucky to beat Harbour first round. And then they've beaten counties, and counties, unfortunately for them, aren't much chop. Mm. The Tasman have been far from impressive. So great in that aspect. And then some, as always with the NPC, there's always bright lights and green shoots, as Beaver like to used to call them. You know, Hunter Morrison from Hawke's Bay, Israel Leota, unfortunately, I think they tell me he's heading overseas, but him and his North Harbour teammates, some of them are very good. And then, you know, you see a kid first year out of school and Jimmy Taylor kick a winning goal from the sideline to get South on their first win in a long time.
3: And results like that help pump the feeling up about it as well.
4: Absolutely. And tell you what, Finn, you asked this question in about 28 hours' time. If Northland have the Shield, that could be a real shot in the arm again to this competition. If the Shield, which Canterbury and even Otago to a degree, Hawke's Bay, Waikato, the Naki, they've had their fair share of it recently. If it goes to a province that hasn't seen it since 1978, what that will do for the Shield and the crowds up there at Seminoff Stadium would be extraordinary. So, you know, we double down with the start that we've had onto a Ranfurly Shield changing hands a couple of times in the opening weeks and going to a province like the Cambridge Blue. Brilliant.
2: Is there anything missing from the competition that could elevate it to that next level, you guys think?
4: Without question, I think the stadia.
3: Yeah, that's exactly what I was about to say.
4: Yeah. The Caketon and Needham Park, even FMG Waikato, should just be nowhere near MPC rugby. Nowhere near. You know, and if Otago Forsyth didn't have a roof, they'd be playing at the University Oval.
2: Is Eden Park the same?
3: Did I not say Eden Park?
2: Oh, yeah. You did? I must have.
3: Eden Park is horrific for that level of rugby. And it's not necessarily the level, it's just the crowds that you get. I was there on Saturday for the game against Hawke's Bay. And there were, I don't know the numbers, but I would imagine there would have been double the crowd for the first 15 final, which was the curtain raiser.
5: They should play the curtain raiser as the MPC. Mm.
4: Well, it's a fair argument. Yeah. It sounds silly, but it's fair. There's absolutely no reason why, in my opinion, they shouldn't move or try their absolute darndest to move from those big stadiums. MPC should be standing on a grass bank, cold tin in your hand.

0: and watching the footy and hopefully some decent weather, not sitting in an empty stadium of 50,000 people.
1: Well, I thought that Western Springs looked good. I actually thought that, as I said a few shows ago, maybe a couple of weeks ago, they should have had the camera facing the other way so you could actually see the stand on the bank as opposed to looking back to kind of the, I suppose it was the sheds, but it didn't look much, like it just made it look awful. But if you look back the other way, there was a decent crowd on that side, and I just think it would have looked slightly better. But the atmosphere for that game sounded a lot better than what it did for Eden Park, which was essentially a ghost town. Like, yeah, I don't know, there might have been 5,000 people there. Wouldn't have been much more than that. And being there, it was a bit meh. And certainly, I imagine on TV, it wouldn't have looked much better either.
2: I'm surprised they keep playing games there. Why have they not just called pin on it yet? I feel like it's been a few years in the making where Eden Park, Sky Stadium, like you said, FMG, Waikato, barely got any like fans in it, and they have other like little stadiums they can go and play it quite easily. I don't see why they just haven't done it yet.
0: Yeah. Wellington went to Porirua for a while. I don't know their schedule. They might head back out there to Jerry Collins Stadium. Auckland played a number of games a year or two ago at Auckland Grammar, I think. Just stuff like that. I don't know the contractual obligations that they have with commercial partners and or, you know, Eden Park itself or Henry Stadium itself, but something's got to be done. NZR should be stepping in and making it more enjoyable as a fan experience. You look at some of the great grounds in MPC, like Bay of Plenty on a Sunday afternoon over there in Tauranga, brilliant. Down there in Invercargill, superb.
1: Auckland also played at Onewood Domain, didn't they, a couple of years ago?
0: Yeah, potentially.
1: Once. Was it one year? Yeah. And that looked better than Eden Park.
0: And you're right, Western Springs was only there for one game, so they might have done a better job if it was going to be
1: exactly
0: their permanent
1: base. Yeah.
0: So, something needs
1: overall,
0: to give around
1: though,
0: that.
1: Overall, enjoying it.
2: Yeah,
1: sure.
2: Even North Harbour
1: more
2: need to
1: positives
2: change
1: than negatives.
2: Yeah, it's good. I'm enjoying it. And I'm not even the biggest rugby fan, so that goes to show you that they're doing something right.
3: Agenda 2.
2: Cameron George came out earlier today. It might have been yesterday as well. I just saw it today. Asked about whether they would potentially bring any finals games to Eden Park this year. He doubled down. Mount Smart's our home. That's the fortress we want to play there. Do you think it's a potential missed opportunity for the Warriors to play at Eden Park, whether it was on a permanent basis or even just for the finals? Or are you pretty happy with them just staying at Mount Smart?
1: I just think the fabric of the Warriors is Mount Smart Stadium. And I think, yeah, okay, you might make more money, although that money, from all accounts, goes back to the NRL. I just think you'd be crazy at this time of the season when, as I say, you've built up this fabric, you've built up this kind of fortress feeling around Mount Smart to say, we are okay with going to another venue. You could sell out Eden Park easily. They'd sell out Eden Park in a heartbeat, I think, when it comes to finals footy for the Warriors. That wouldn't be a question. But it's more about, I think, what Mount Smart brings for this Warriors team. It's their home. They are comfortable there. And I just don't know why you would, after everything that's gone so well, at that stage of the season, you'd go, nah, we'll go and play at Eden Park. I think they've made the right call. Mount Smart will be absolutely rocking, certainly if they finish top two and they get a crucial home playoff like that. I'd love to see what it would be like.
0: Yeah, it's an interesting one for me because I think the Mount Smart surface slows the game right down and makes it more of a contest, and I think potentially that suits the Warriors because they're not as good as attacking side, in my opinion, as other sides in a good defensive outfit. So when you tighten the game up, they can get on top in that aspect. I think the surface out there is definitely the slipperiest in New Zealand for some reason, and it plays into the Warriors' hands. So you shift it away from Eden Park, it may not, but I don't blame them. I get the whole revenue side of things, but I don't blame them at all for wanting to stay at Mount Smart. I can imagine as

0: bigger crowd, no doubt. But yeah, whether or not it's the same impact as a Warriors crowd and the Warriors faithful and that team song and all that jazz, just don't know. So I think in terms of a championship opportunity, the best place for them is to play as many footy games as they can at Mount Smart, in my opinion.
1: Would you like to see at least maybe one or two games a year during the regular season and future seasons at Eden Park?
2: Well, they got Origin there next year, yep. And there is going to be, I think it's the Anzac round game is going to be at Eden Park. So we'll have two pretty significant games of rugby league there next year. I don't know. If they can continue this kind of, look, let's be honest, the Waterfront Stadium would be perfect.
1: Oh, it'd be outstanding, guys.
2: They should have built it.
1: How many years ago?
2: Yeah. They should start it tomorrow.
1: Different can of worms. That's a
2: different conversation that we could go on for hours and hours about. I don't know. I think if they continue, let's say they make the grand final this year and they go as well next year, if not even better, then you could probably make more of a case for Eden Park, but I still think just the fabric of the war. Have you ever been to a game at Mount Smart?
1: Yeah.
2: There's just something about it. That it just heightens things for you in terms of a Warriors game. And I think you'd lose some of that at Eden Park.
1: Yeah, you probably would. It is good, though, when they have the Kiwis and Tonga and Samoa playing there and they get the big crowds at Eden Park. Looks bloody outstanding. In the, was the Pacific Championship or something like that last year? Yeah, looked good.
3: Agenda 3.
1: All right, gentlemen, just a bit of a random one here. Just was thinking this morning, what comes to mind when you think of, like, what athlete first comes to mind when you think of somebody aging like fine wine? What athlete could be any sport? And it can't be LeBron James because that's mine.
0: Okay, aging like fine wine. Okay.
1: Yeah.
0: So not in the looks department.
1: Well, it's up to you, Lash.
0: What do you reckon, little master? Someone, well, there's an argument for Michael Hussey, what didn't play international cricket to age 30 and ended up with the nickname Mr. Cricket.
2: That's a good one. So Brad Hodge of a similar kind of...
0: Mm-hmm. Continue to get better.
2: Yep.
0: Aging like a fine wine.
2: I don't know if he quite fits the bill, but I say it every time. Dan Carter, written off all the time, got to 2015 and probably produced some of the best performances you'll see from a first five in the semi-final and the final, but he was good for pretty much his entire career. So I'm not sure if aging like a fine wine quite works for that.
1: Would you put Novak Djokovic in this discussion?
2: Well, no, he's just, I think, just very good longevity.
0: Yeah.
2: As opposed to aging like a fine wine. Michael Hussey's a very

0: shout was it from me, eh? Jeez, Hussey was a great shout. Look, you could argue when Geordie Barrett debuted as a 19-year-old, geez, he copped some shit. I used to give him arseholes about it, eh? How much grief he used to cop, people saying he was only there because of his older brother. And now he's fast become, you know, the premier midfielder on the planet in a lot of people's eyes at, what is he now, 29? So 10 years on. Mm-hmm. I'm just trying to think, who else is there? How did KD Mills age?
1: I was about to say KD Mills.
0: He might have fallen off a cliff, actually. He might have gone the other way.
1: Daryl Mitchell?
0: Yeah,
2: Daryl Mitchell. Yeah, that's a good one.
1: On the text machine.
0: Shout.
1: Stephen Elker?
0: Stephen Elker, yeah. Daryl Mitchell was a brilliant one, actually. Cricketers often do, don't they?
2: Get like a second wind, eh? Mm. Let's understand. If Kyle Mills was here, he'd be probably throwing a fit, but not the most physically demanding sport. So when you get into your 30s and you understand the game a bit better and you understand your body a bit better, you sort of hit that like second level, I think.
0: Yeah.
2: Especially as a batter.
0: And it can take a lot to get an opportunity as well, to be fair. In teams, particularly in Australian cricket, where quite often greats have gone before you and you're waiting an age to get an opportunity.
2: Well, their entire team is old, so.
1: Here's one for you, Finn, and I know you'll appreciate this. Mm. And he was pretty good when he was younger, but I thought he was the best in his last, like, 4 or 5 seasons.

0: Vivek just stays at a level. Well, Mars obviously regressed a little bit.
1: Well, he is 43. Definitely.
0: Yeah. Well, and then some people go in the looks department, like Carlos Spencer. Johnny from Christchurch's missus going on about Doug Howlett. Now, I saw that video when he presented Will Jordan the match ball or whatever for the try-scoring record. Like, in terms of...
2: specimen.
0: Yeah, and just ageing. He doesn't look like he's aged at all.
2: Not at all.
1: Scottie Pippen was the same. He doesn't look like he's aged a bit from the Bulls.
0: Some blokes, eh? Yeah, Jerome Kino, great shout. Ryan Fox, people are saying.
2: Yeah, keep those coming through. Mm. Ageing like a fine wine, 8833 athletes. Anyone else you want to mention as well, let us know on the text machine. You know we're open to all things. 24 and a bit away from 4 o'clock. We'll keep thinking of those. It's a good question, Finn. There's a fine line between longevity and getting better in the later stages of your career, but I like the question. 8833. 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

0: question for you, though. I'm interested to get your thoughts on this. NRL, such a long competition, arduous competition, that kind of by this stage it almost seems as though you just want to get to the finals and get there injury-free. So when you come up against last year's premiers, are you happy that it was a relatively one-sided affair and they seemingly, you know, just folded under your pressure and waved the white flag relatively early? Or would you prefer at this stage to have a finals-like intensity hit out again like you kind of had the week before against Penrith?
1: Yeah, I guess we've been lucky to have a few of those games this year, like both games against Penrith, Sharks. So we've had a few finals, and even the Dolphins game has been really high intensity. Mm-hmm. So I think it was just great that the boys played our style and then kind of broke the other team, I guess. And then we got to execute off the back of it. So we still put them in tough spots, went after them without a fence, got the ball back in good spots, and then executed our game plan. So and then we even defended our try line. So we spent a lot of time on our try line. So they got a good blowout there. boys spent about four sets on their try line, which is really good to turn them away.
2: Let's look ahead then. I know he's played first grade this season, but how much work has Luke Hansen done with the first grade side this year, and how quick does it take him to get up to speed with everything that you want him to be doing this weekend?
1: Yeah, Luke was very lucky. He got a lot of reps over pre-season. We obviously had a few boys away with rep camp, and Luke Metcalf was injured over pre-season, so he got all the reps, and then played really well against Newcastle. One thing the club does well is they replicate everything at reserve grade. So he trains against NRL every day, and they train the same, and he knows all the systems. He's done his apprenticeship. So we just want Luke to go out there and play his game and just fit in with the team. But look, all the players know what they're doing. Luke's just got to go out there, run the ball, tackle well, kick when he needs to. So yeah, really simplify his role for the team.
0: For the uninitiated, Slade, Chanel Harris-Tavita obviously wears a different number on the back this week, but what does that do for him defensively and positionally? Will he stay on his familiar side of the field, or will he slot across, and does that present a challenge to you during the week if he does do that, that he needs to get reps in that space with new combinations and what have you?
1: Yeah, no, so he'll still defend on the left side. Right. That's the side he likes to kick down, obviously left footer. So Tane will probably just float around the field a bit more than usual, and Luke will control the right side. So yeah, with that left edge has got great combinations. He defends really well outside, Kirk Cape well, and obviously got Loughley and Lecker. Those boys are doing a good job down that left side. Shitty will just be on the ball a bit more.
2: He is your fourth starting halfback this season, and I think most teams would probably find that fairly tough, but perhaps it shows the depth you guys have worked on building at Mount Smart. Would you say that is something that this sort of thing is starting to show, that your depth is actually quite deep, particularly in certain positions where it needs to be?
1: Yeah, I think it's a wrap for Webby and Rich Agar, just really buying into the fundamentals of the game. And the system, the boys are really clear on their roles. And look, we got a great forward pack, so we don't overcomplicate it. We let our forwards roll up their sleeves, go create some quick rucks, and then the halves know when they need to execute, but they don't go looking to pull the trigger. They just really back their forwards to create good looks for them and then execute off the back of that.
0: Do you guys have to change much during the week when it comes to your preparation defensively based on the athletes in the opposition? Because you look at, you know, the Bunnies and Colin Matangi, David Fafita, Cameron Murray, Jack White and Talis Duncan, and then a man, of course, by the name of Latrell Mitchell, who looks to be coming off the bench. Like, does that change anything for you guys when it comes to your preparation, or do you just back your system to deal with anyone and everything?
1: Yeah, we have our system, and then on top of that, you might just have a few variations on the tendencies.

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10: Yeah, the energy levels are a lot more up. It's obviously an exciting week for the boys, and a lot of the boys have been waiting for this test for a long time now. So yeah, you can tell that the boys are locked in, but yeah, it's going to be an awesome game, awesome test, and yeah, the boys can't wait for it.
11: Xavier, for you, I'm pretty sure it's your first tour of South Africa. You've been there a few weeks now. What's your initial impressions of the place?
10: Yeah, first time in South Africa, so it's going pretty good so far. And Joburg, it's pretty, on the weekend was hard to breathe, so I didn't look forward to that, but everything else off the field, it's been pretty awesome. Getting to know all the other boys that didn't really know so well. So I think that was the main thing for me, is just coming here and getting to know and connect with the other boys that I haven't really connected with and get to know them on another level. So the experience so far has been awesome. The people in South Africa have been awesome. The support here has been second to none. So we've been pretty blessed to have the support that we have in South Africa. Kind of feeling of home away from home, so it's been awesome so far.
12: And have you played any, I don't think you would have played any South African teams before the Bulls in the weekend, would that be right? And what was that kind of experience like compared to other opposition that you have played? And then looking ahead to the first test as well, how well has it prepared you for that?
10: Yeah, I played the Stormers back in 2019, But

0: that was when I was around 106 kgs as a prop. So big difference now is I'm around 123, 124. So it was definitely a lot better in contact wise. But yeah, like I said, it was a little bit hard to breathe on the weekend. But once you got used to it, you got used to it. So it was a good experience playing South Africa, a South African team in South Africa. Just the physical side of it was, yeah, it was awesome to experience. So, yeah.
1: So tell us about this altitude cape. Is it a myth or not? How tough was it playing up at Loftus?
0: Yeah, it was, yeah, it was pretty tough. Got the dry throat and could feel the lungs a little bit more, but I guess it's just a mental game. If you really want to dig deep, then you got to dig deep and get through it. But once you get through the hurt locker, then everything is pretty good. So yeah, it was a good experience.
2: Having had one game at altitude now under your belt, does that help you having a second one at Ellis Park, or is it going to take still a while to get used to it?
0: Yeah, no, definitely get something you get used to, and it's something that you know what to expect. And the way that we want to play the game, it's you either want it or you don't. So yeah, a lot of the boys are looking forward to it, and for the boys that have first time played in altitude in South Africa, is a good experience. It's something that I guess we needed to experience to move forward into this tour. So yeah, it's been good.
1: Tell us about Jason Ryan and the trainings, I guess, in between games. Has the intensity gone up from the moment you stepped foot in South Africa from what you guys were doing at home?
0: Yep. Obviously, the first couple of days we landed was not as intense. It was more around

0: Africa. Obviously had a few games and a couple games and a couple midweek games, and again it was more around just making sure that everyone has a fresh body and not too many niggles, looking after the niggles and whatnot. So yeah, I think when we do get coached and have trainings, everyone's locked in and we learn what we need to and we just move forward from that.
1: How much is this step up against the Springboks going to be? You've had your debut against France, but what are you expecting when it comes to taking on what is just always an immense Springboks forward pack? How brutal is it going to be up front?
0: Yeah, it's going to be, obviously everyone knows the history between South Africa and the All Blacks. It's going to be an awesome game, an awesome test, I think, mentally, physically, emotionally, and I think it's a lot of the boys going to get tested. But I also think that it's something that the boys are looking forward to. Like I said before, it's an exciting week, and the boys are pretty keen to walk towards a big challenge. And again, there's a group of us here in South Africa representing New Zealand, so there's one thing on our mind, and it's to connect within this group and do what we can do to make everyone else at home proud. So yeah, that's the main thing, is it's just more of a us focus, what we want to do, how we want to play the game, and pretty much just connect when we can and try to make everyone at home proud.
2: Well, you're doing that for sure, Xavier. There's no doubts about that. But one thing that hasn't been enjoyable, it's almost every second day there's been a bloody injury. It's like it's like the OK Corral over there in the Republic for our All Black boys. How is the camp on that front moving forward into this first test?
0: Yeah, not so good, having a few injuries, but I think that's what you expect, playing some South African teams and it being a big tour. I think it's just more around everyone staying ready and whatever happens, you know, the next man up, always be ready, whether you're playing or not playing. Anything can happen throughout the week, and we've lost a few boys, a few men, but like I said, there's a lot of boys that are ready and keen to walk towards the challenge.
1: How has tour life differed from a general week in All Blacks camp, Xavier, and who are you rooting?

0: connecting as much as we can off the field. That's what's going to help us get through this tour and help us play good footy. And also, just, yeah, like I said, just trying to enjoy each other's company. My roomie's a sophomore more, so he's a bit of a snorer. So when I'm trying to sleep, it feels like I'm at a hotel outside a construction site. But it's been good.
1: Right, Xavier, Chief Selector, Sir Graham Henry, he is on tour and obviously a wealth of knowledge and experience in the international game and has been to South Africa many a times. So what's his role on tour? Is he having like some perhaps one-on-one chats with you boys about what you're about to be exposed to?
0: Yeah, definitely. He's obviously a goat and got that aura about him. He's obviously been through a lot and experienced a lot of footy. So, yeah, he's let the boys know what to expect and just tells us what we need to do to get right and to be in the right headspace. So, yeah, having him around has been pretty special. Obviously, it's a coach that I've looked up to growing up and seen all over TV and stuff. So, yeah, it's pretty awesome to have him around the environment. A lot of the boys look up to him, so it's been awesome.
2: Awesome, mate. Well, it's been great to be able to have you on as well, and on behalf of everyone listening in the entire country as well, go and do a number on them in the weekend. We can't wait. Go well.
0: Thank you, guys. Appreciate it very much. Awesome. Thank you.
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4: Bangladesh have made history and now Australia have a fight on their hands. 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Now the tour moves to Mackay for the second test, with Bangladesh chasing even more history with a possible series victory. 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Australia against Bangladesh, the second test. 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
3: Tune in for live commentary of the Knights against the Sea Eagles. 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
1: And?
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0: Oh, if that doesn't get you fired up, I don't know what will. Sunday morning, 3 a.m. I think the biggest test we've had for many a year. Bring it on. Cannot wait. And I think we might have to hear that hucker a few more times over the next few just to really get the juices going. Hello.
1: Certainly did, Little Master. Hello to you. Probably one of the best intros I've seen you actually deliver, to be quite honest. You're right royally up and about on a Wednesday. Finball's really very much a pleasure to have you pushing the buttons and whacking away on the desk over there. And Henry, always great to hear from you, particularly on the headlines. Some interesting headlines there. Little Master, Jack Cleary granted a release.
2: No surprise
0: after everything that's been unfolding in the last week or so.
1: Yeah, you can't be too disappointed, I guess, if you're a Warriors fan. You know, I mean, Penrith, they did the honourable thing and released James Fisher-Harris on compassionate grounds to come to the Warriors early. So, look, it's just a little bit of return serve there. The Sydney Swans season is over, one would suggest. Five players, three of them definitely stars, being rubbed out on the eve of the finals.
0: Incredible.
1: Extraordinary timing for the Swans. And the other headline there, Damien McKenzie, yeah, good to go. All three, Roygaard, Jordan and McKenzie, good to go. So that makes New Zealand good to go, one would suggest.
0: And that puts me at ease. I was waiting for you to tell me that today. I thought you were just going to keep your cards close to your chest. Oh, so to hear that is very good news.
1: Good to go and firing on all cylinders. So, and we wake up this morning and what do we see when we log on the respective social medias? We see another South African press conference, this time with defensive coach Felix Jones, the Irish weasel. Look, trying to control the narrative once again, aren't they? It's just absolutely phenomenal the way these blokes operate. Yesterday's presser from Rassie was all about breakdowns. Yes,
0: I think we actually have the audio.
1: Oh, we do.
3: We do. Yeah,
0: from Felix Jones.
1: Well, let's just hear from the weasel himself.
4: Well, luckily we've got a good relationship with Dobbo, JP, Cash, Shackers, and all of us as coaches chat pretty regularly. So it's been good to get their thoughts on their games. A lot of it has been confirmation of what we saw in the Nations Championship. You know, how they're trying to attack, now they're trying to defend, what they're doing, their kicking game, they're trying to develop there. So a lot of it's been confirmation in what we've seen already. A couple of things probably caught them out. A couple of things probably trended across the feedback across the different franchises. A few things around the breakdown. They experienced like tuck shoulders going into the breakdown, which I know they weren't really happy with. You know, a reversed arm type non-wrapping action. So that was

0: controlled by over there, probably Rassie himself, started posting videos of Dave Rennie coaching in 2012 and 2013 and how he coached the Chiefs. And I think we've got Felix talking about that too.
1: Yeah, look, I don't want it to be anything. Something get written that becomes a controversial thing, but obviously we've coached against Glasgow and Australia, and when Dave has been there, I think Brendan, you mentioned the word brutal, and that does follow the his coaching, and there are some amazing pieces to the play, to the coaching, and to the way how quick they get their ruck speed going. But we just have, you know, World Rugby's number one priority is safety, so we're just super aware that the feedback we did get from the franchises that there were a number of that type of clear actions, and we just want to make sure that you know, that brutality or that physicality stays within the laws.
0: We want to make sure that that physicality and that brutality stays within the laws. Yeah, well, that's the referee's job, so how about you just let them do it, Felix? Instead of trying to highlight, you didn't take the meeting with the officials this week, but yet you're trying to control it through the media.
2: And as you say, what do you know? As soon as

0: lashes, lashes will be anything but light, bright, and clear after 40 beers on the Big Bird.
1: Yeah, look,
0: you might not be wrong there, Johnny.
1: My mother's given me a fair old warning about that. I'll be on my best behaviour, that's for sure. This is a great text here. It doesn't seem to come naturally to Felix trying to take this angle, stuttering and stammering, trying to remember what was rehearsed. Because you can bet your bottom dollar she was all rehearsed, and it's very interesting how they very rarely, if at all, put Tony Brown up to that sort of thing too. I can't stand them, eh? I honestly can't.
0: I think you put it to me and Millsy earlier in the year, our rankings in terms of teams that either we, I can't remember what your wording was, either we dislike the most when it comes to rugby or that we want the All Blacks to beat the most. And I had Ireland at the top. I tell you, that has just so quickly changed, it's not even funny. They are a distant second now to who we're about to face this weekend.
1: Yeah, and some of the stuff you see on social media from their following and their fans, I know all fans can act up a little bit, but like the personal attacks and on Dave Rennie in the last 48 hours have just been extraordinary online for a guy that's done absolutely nothing.
0: Just make winning the series even sweeter.
1: It does. And they just irk me by the way they try and control things. And they just try and control the whole of world rugby and change the direction and the shape of the game that we're going. Guy, as we know, we're having difficulties at the moment with world rugby trying to get an approval for an interview to play out due to the potential reaction off the back of it and ramifications from Rassie and his men. So, they just need to focus on getting the product out there and playing it to the best of its ability and not trying to control everything and just let the match officials do the job they're paid to do.
0: You are on to it, Lashes. Millsy and Guy with Lashes in for Millsy today. We will take a quick break. On the other side, we'll get stuck into an agenda and get to a few more of your texts as well. Keep them coming through. 8833 Xavier Numia with us out of the All Blacks after 4 o'clock. We are here thanks to the team at Kogan Mobile. We'll take a quick break. The agenda on the other side.
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0: Good afternoon and welcome into the Rural Roundup. Happy Wednesday, everyone. It's me here, Speeds. I'm back in action. Not quite 100% yet. That influenza A really knocked me down. It's been pretty gnarly week and a bit, actually. But big thank you to producer Craig and my mate Stephen McIver for holding down the fort while I was literally in bed, unable to move. Producer Craig, you're a legend as always.
1: Not a trouble at all. I mean, God, you were sending me voice messages and I was like, you, because you were trying to do the show. And I was like, you need to go and sleep. You need to go and rest. You need to get better.
0: Yeah, well, I wasn't trying to do the show. I thought, you know, I was in 2-day increments. I was like, yeah, by Friday I'll be good. And then by Friday I still had no voice. And I actually called, you know, the big boss Brad, and my number

0: point, and he goes, "Christ, you need to go see someone." And I said, "I've just been to the doctor, mate. Like I've been." But that's how bad it was. It was brutal. My whole body was aching and in pain. My headaches, coughing till I vomited, snotty, just oh everything. My God.
1: And you were saying the whole town's basically being come down with it.
0: Yeah, the whole town. 80% of our school last week, staff were away. 70% of the kids were away from school last week with it.
1: Oh.
0: Brutal, but it's also right across the country. If we look at some of the numbers from St. John's, our ambulance service, they've set multiple records over the last week. 2,606 calls on Friday, the Friday just been, surpassing the previous record of 2,562 that was recorded just 6 days earlier on August the 8th. And demand has been so high over the weekend that the 2,500 calls, 2,600 calls, and they've declared a major incident response, activated its emergency operations centre for the first time since COVID-19,
1: wow.
0: Because of the extreme pressure from the seasonal illness that's just doing the country, that's going around the country and just absolutely smoking everyone. It's not fun. And if you can avoid this bug, I would highly, highly recommend it. It's brutal. Coming up on the show today, we are heading to Nelson to talk to Philip Leith about on-farm sustainability, native planting and all those kinds of things. We are talking to Catherine Wright. We are talking rural mental health, firearms and hunting. And we also talk to Daniel O'Regan, the General Manager of AgriFutures. We hear all about what they are doing on the ground in mid-central and Palmerston North. But first up, how best can we look after our bodies this flu season?
2: Rural Roundup with Aaron Speedy.
0: A bit of a disclaimer, the information in this segment is general advice for the winter flu season. It does not replace medical advice from your own doctor or nurse. So if you are feeling unwell, please contact your GP, call Healthline or dial 111 in an emergency. And today we are going to be looking at how best can we look

0: influenza A, and I've said it on the show, and it's rampant right across the country. How can we look after our body during these seasons of ills and chills and winter sicknesses?
1: So if you do get the flu, it's not that you've done anything wrong, but we're just trying to keep our bodies as robust as possible, which should be something we're aiming for anyway. Mm. I have some really clever friends, and so I spoke to a naturopathic doctor who trained in the States. Her name's Amanda Rowe, and I said, what can we do? So she's given me a list of things to do for a bit of taking care of yourself in general, which is what we should be pretty much doing every day, especially through the winter. So 30 minutes outdoors in fresh air every day. This can be, if you're feeling unwell, just sitting outside wrapped in a blanket. This is an okay way to just get fresh air and take care of yourself. We also want some sunshine. We know that we're not getting vitamin D, in the winter.
0: Mm.
1: Winter months because of the angle of the sun. But we all know that all stock do so much better when they've had a bit of sunshine than when they've been in that grim, grey, dreary weather. So if there's sunshine, totally recommend getting out there in it. Obviously, don't get sunburned, but getting some sunshine is really, really important. Getting enough sleep for you, and we think that's going to be somewhere around 7 to 9 hours. But when we are battling, we sometimes need more. Our bodies need that time to do the recovery, organize everything inside our brain, look after our immune system. No sugar. Don't use sugar as a pick-me-up. So that includes getting a pie and a V. Don't get get a sugar-free V. I'm not even trying to stop you here, but just get a sugar-free V. Don't put sweetener in your coffee, or don't put sugar in your coffee. Use a sweetener. You don't need to be reaching for the lollies for a pick-me-up and a pep. These are not helpful things for our entire system. It can be inflammatory. No alcohol. Vitamin C, 500 micrograms. I think it's micrograms, everybody. 3 times a day, but up to 1,000 micrograms 3 times a day if you're feeling sick can be really helpful. And vitamin D, 1,000 international units, up to 5,000 if you're feeling sick. Obviously, with both of these, check with your health shop, check with your pharmacist, because we want to make sure it's right for you. But these are general pieces of advice. And then keep moving for good circulation. So those are the things that I got from my friend, the naturopathic doctor. And then we can talk about kind of the run-in stuff. You know, when you feel like you're coming down with something, you're like, what can I do? And this is really where taking care of ourselves in terms of making sure we're still getting enough protein, enough fiber, enough veggies, making sure that we're well fueled for at least 3 meals a day. That can be helpful. Making sure that we are hydrated. Just like, I know it feels really basic, but basic stuff is important. And then things like the old wives' tales, which can be really helpful. So garlic or onion, like chop that up, give it a bit of a crush, take it down a bit like a shot.
0: Yeah.
1: Either of these things, both of these things can be really helpful. Turmeric can be really, really helpful. And you have that with a bit of coconut oil and black pepper can be really helpful, especially if you're a bit achy, because it's anti-inflammatory, theoretically.
0: That is so interesting you say that, because my auntie has sent me some like witch doctor potions, and one of them is turmeric, black pepper, and I've been shotting it. It's like a probiotic shot. So I've been shotting it, and it blows my socks off. But it's bringing everything up. It's bringing all my mucus up. It's bringing everything up. And I've been losing my voice at about midday every day because I've been that sick. And since I've started taking that, it's actually been like protecting my golden vocal cords. So that's so interesting.
1: And so there is science behind it. And having a little bit of fat with it can help with the absorption of it as well. So that can be really helpful. And then if you do get sick, here's what I got from my colleagues at work, where I work at the medical center. And first thing was that they said rest.
0: Mm.
1: So at home, taking care of yourself so you're not overexerting your body. Doing what you can, but I find little bits at a time rather than a big amount and then lying on the couch for the rest of the day is really a helpful way to just maintain a bit of health. The other thing is, you're going to be staying at home and not going to be around people, because we want to avoid

0: spreading this. We can see what it's doing to you. Like, you are like a relatively robust young person. Imagine if this happened to somebody whose immune system was a little bit down, or they're a little bit old. We've got people with autoimmune issues. Like, we want to take care of those people as well. So we get back to plenty of hydration, making sure you get plenty of fluids. And if you don't feel like water, add some water drops, add some lemon. Oh, we didn't talk about lemon
1: Lemon and
0: drinks.
1: honey, yes,
0: Manuka
1: yeah.
0: honey. Manuka honey, some people will say it doesn't work, but I can tell you, when I've got a sore throat, if I'm sucking on a little bit of honey, everything just feels so much better.
1: Yeah.
0: And I feel like it is better if you use better honey.
1: Yeah. You get the UMF,
0: The
1: the UMF
0: UMF, I think,
1: ones,
0: is
1: yeah.
0: really helpful.
1: Yeah.
0: Yeah. Things like elderberry syrup or currant syrup, anything that kind of just makes you drink, as long as we're not getting high amounts of sugar. It can just be the difference between feeling really blah and really, really blah. Also, with the hydration, you can use like juices or ice blocks. These are still fluid. Any tea that they might like, brought back to lukewarm. Lemon and honey drinks for kids are great. What else? I'm just going through my list. Pain relief. If you can have paracetamol and ibuprofen, and it's been previously prescribed to you and you don't have any problems, taking
1: Yes.
0: it on a timely basis rather than chasing it is a really good way to do it.
1: Storm, we know that particularly for farmers, when someone in the house is sick, there's a whole lot of work that still needs to happen. What would be your advice specifically to a farmer, to your husband or to anyone that you know? If a farmer is sick, what's your advice to them?
0: So actually, it's really important that we're not overstressing our hearts while we have a virus. And we can have long-term implications of heart inflammation and issues if we have that secondary problem. And often when we are stressing our body and working really hard while we are unwell, our heart is already working really hard. So I know that work has to be done. There's all the important things. And we're in a really important season. There are animals hitting the
1: Calving,
0: ground. We've
1: lambing.
0: got lambing, calving, we've got feeding out. We've got a whole lot of stuff. So I understand how important this is. But I think what we have to do is we have to pace ourselves. We have to do the unthinkable and ask for help. And we have to take away, I think, all the general hand jobs. So you're not going to be trying to fix anything. You're going to leave it. It's going to be good enough for now. That'll do for now. You're going to leave the fixes and anything that is not urgent, the outside jobs you'd do on a rainy day that are only essential, and then everything else, you just leave it until your body is healthy. Because firstly, the time for time put in to get that job done while you're feeling so slow and sluggish is going to be so much more than if you do it when you feel well. But secondly, there's going to be a cost, or there might be a cost to your health in the long term, because if you stress your heart, then that's going to slow down your healing. But then you might have long-term implications, and you might be slow for months.
1: Yeah,
0: So giving
1: exactly.
0: yourself the time to heal now. So your priorities are what? Making sure your animals are fed and making sure the animal welfare

0: for that. And I'm just going to say that disclaimer one more time. The information here is general advice for the winter flu season, okay, team? It does not replace medical advice from your own doctor or nurse. So if you are feeling unwell, contact your GP, call Healthline, or dial 111 in an emergency. Storm Baines Ryan, thank you so much for your time on the show today. We really appreciate it.
1: You are welcome. It's been my pleasure.
2: 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Although it's come at a cost, with the loss of two key players ahead of this weekend. Now the Warriors head to Sydney for their final regular season game away from home, taking on South Sydney at Accor Stadium. Join Sam Hewitt and Blake Ashford for all the action. The Warriors against the Rabbitohs. 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

0: more. Phil, what an amazing operation you've got down there.
1: Yes, it's a development block in a lot of ways, but it's also my kind of retirement project. I had close to 40 years of horticulture, and now this is just a wonderful opportunity to, with no pressure. We sort of feel we're trying to make the most of it with planting on this block, because it's a very poor soil type on these Moutree Hills. I was orcharding on the clay flats, and that was difficult enough. The hills with three, probably 80 odd years of pine trees. And it's not so much the pine trees, it's the what happens after they come out. The clearing can destructure the soil, what little soil there is left. And so we're trying to rebuild that by planting the gullies, as you say, and putting in ponds and restoring wetlands. Yeah.
0: It's a really unforgiving clay. There's not a whole lot of topsoil. It's really hard ground. How do you deal with that challenge to get things planted and to actually help them grow?
1: The block we're on was, as I say, in pine trees. Most of them were harvested between sort of the last crop between 15 and 20 years ago. We took over some of it still with stumps, and some had been stumped and sown down by the previous forestry owners, who then quit the land. They cut a halt. They really only wanted the trees. The clearing has ended up with what little topsoil. A lot of it ended up getting pushed into the gullies anyway. There's really, apart from one big wetland that runs right through the middle of our property, it's about 5 or 6 hectares, there really is no native source of native plants in the gullies. They're really completely stripped out, and I've been battling gorse. I think I'm winning, which grows pretty happily on this clay, and establishing pasture, and then carving off the gullies and planting those. So we've got about 20 blocks, 20 odd gullies fenced off, mostly relatively narrow strips, sort of 30, 40, 50 metres wide. And we started planting seriously probably about 10 years ago. And we plant early in the winter, like June if possible, and hope for rain to follow, which helps to seal the clay around the plants. The worst enemies here are very wet clay and very dry clay. We get both in a year. When it's dry, it splits open, and that's not good for the plants. And when it's wet, you just can't touch it. So we get the plants in. We put guards, and we're using cardboard, it's like mulch pads. We tried wool last year, but it wasn't totally successful. The weeds tend to grow through it. To suppress the weeds, and then we go back and release around the plants two or three times over the next couple of years with mainly with Roundup. Just too many to do it just by mulching. We just finished last week 4,000 this year, of which Jenny and I planted almost all of them ourselves. We'd fenced off another little block, which is a podocarp forest predominantly, the same as we did last year, and connecting up some gullies, and then we topped up a few gully plantings as well.
0: What differences has this made to both your farming operation? Was it marginal land or kind of unproductive land? But also, what differences are you seeing in, you know, creating habitats for different kind of species as well, like birds? Because you guys do a lot of trapping as well. Sorry, that was about seven questions in one there.
1: Okay, I'll remember one of them. We are doing a lot of trapping, and I think we're seeing more birds, and we're certainly in the 18 months or so that I've really increased the trapping, and our records on Trap NZ show that we've trapped over 700.
0: Wow.
1: Predators from mice, rats through to, I think we got cat number 40 the other day, and of course they're all feral. And we had two lots of ferrets through this year. We caught four or five each time, stoats and weasels, more weasels than stoats. So we must be making an impact on the survivability of birds, and that's kind of going to be my sort of key performance indicator, if you like. The milestone I want to see regularly, I want to see bellbirds and tuis, and they come in and forage, and we're specifically planting nectar-bearing and berry fruit-bearing natives to try and attract more birds and make it home for them. And that's really going to be the measure, as well as trying to improve the pasture, which has taken a lot of lime and a fair bit of base fertilizer. But we're running now probably a bit understocked, which is nice and comfortable for me. and fattening cattle, and I've got about 20 cows.
0: Are you seeing a

0: difference in you know, the pest species that you're catching? Is it slowing down? Because 700 is a huge amount for quite as, you know, a small plot in the scheme of things.
1: Yes, I think it is slowing down. We're keeping the records, and you do get surges of different predators at different times of the year. During the winter, things are generally harder to trap, and the numbers are probably lower. But yeah, I think we have got it on top of the worst. We'll never stop the invasion from outside. We've got a bit of farmland and a subdivision on one side of us, and some forestry. I also have a hunter comes out every couple of weeks and shoots rabbits and hares at night, and in the last 18 months he's shot over 300, and he thinks the hare numbers are declining. He's not getting many hares now, but we're still getting a few rabbits, and that'll attract the cats and ferrets, of course. So you can't really just target one pest. You've got to try and get them all, and then you'll make some progress, because if you reduce the population of one, you open the door for another.
0: It's incredible work that you guys are doing, and I know you've been recognised for it as well. You've won an award recently at the Field Days, but you also host people on farm to see the work that you're doing. Talk me through, I guess, your reason why that, you know, creating these habitats and reforesting natives and trapping and getting rid of pests. Can you talk me through why all of this is so important for you and Jenny?
1: Well, a good friend of ours asked me that very question last winter. He had actually come out and helped plant the year before. And then he just turned to me one day and said, "Why are you doing this?" And I don't know. I mean, well, for start off, I've got a real affinity with the land that I'm on. And that probably goes back a long way through the family. I really want to improve it. I want to make it, I'm not going to turn this into an intensive dairy farm or anything. It's more going to be a farm park, I think, with capacity to run some cattle or sheep comfortably without a lot of hassle, and it'd be a really nice environment with plenty of trees, shade and shelter, native birds. So that's really what I'm aiming for. We're not trying to enhance our living off it in terms of financially, but definitely enhance our living on it. And for anyone else who's lucky enough, or we think lucky enough to live here in the future, and our family who come here now, and our daughter lives on the farm. There are a lot of reasons. I mean, we haven't travelled overseas for 6 years, and I think in some ways, I said to one of the school teachers last year with the school group, we're looking at this hectare and a half that we were planting. We paid for most of it ourselves. I said, well, this is kind of our overseas trip for this year. So there's a bit of that guilt that I think my generation, I'm in my 70s, we feel about, you know, our generations, and a lot of, particularly those of us on the land, have been pretty fortunate, but we've also been big consumers. And the thing about emissions and the luxury of travel, particularly discretionary travel, I think it does have a bit of a bearing on us. We're not really interested in going overseas anymore. We can't even agree where we'd go if we did. But we're very happy here. We've been living up on this hill block for 16 years now, and we're now in a second house up here, and they're both houses are off the grid, totally off the grid, solar powered. And that feels good. We're reducing our footprint in some respects and increasing our kind of environmental footprint is kind of where we're at, if you want to try and sum it up in some way. We realise that, you know, we're very fortunate we can do this. We sold up our orchard block and really have concentrated on this since. And we'll stay here as forever, I hope, and just keep doing it and keep enjoying it. So that's the great thing now that although we've got plantation forestry in another block, I just love seeing the trees grow, and every time we go back they seem to be a little bit bigger. And we've got natives now that we planted here, like remus and kirkatias, that are now sort of 3, 4, 5 metres high, and you've got to push your way through some of the patches we've planted. That's terrific. It's like getting the award. It's just such a huge sort of boost to what we really like doing.
0: Yeah, it's very, very cool, and I love what you're doing, and it's awesome to see. And thank you so much for your time today, Phil. I really appreciate it.
1: You're welcome, and you better come down and bring your family and friends with you, and we'll show you around.
2: 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A stunning win in Darwin saw Bangladesh beat Australia in its

0: time ever. Now the tour moves to Mackay for the second test, with Bangladesh chasing even more history with a possible series victory. 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Australia against Bangladesh, the second test. 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
5: Catherine Wright is a Tiano-based registered counsellor, farmer, researcher and rural mental health advocate. She's involved with Mental Hunts and also is studying a PhD focusing on the social impacts of land use change. Catherine, welcome into the Rural Roundup. I did say studying, but I understand your PhD has been submitted, hasn't it?
6: Just on the cusp of it, Erin, so have submitted a first draft, but will be officially submitting in about 6 weeks, so pretty exciting.
5: That is exciting. Massive piece of work. Can you tell us a little bit about your research and some of the most concerning things that you've found?
6: Yeah, so my research is around rural mental health. It's around social connection and land use change. A lot of different aspects for that. I anticipated it would be about 80% the mental health and connection side and 20% forestry. The reality is that it's much more than that. Forestry conversions are affecting people on a large scale. These are preliminary findings, I have to say, just until it is peer reviewed. But essentially, people are seeing this land use change as a shift in their relationships with people. It's not about the trees. It's about how people relate together. It's about sites of social connection. It's about where well-being takes place and between who, and it is affecting every facet of that. Another massive finding has been that the volunteer workforce in rural areas is under threat, so fewer and fewer people are being expected to take up more and more roles, particularly around community and well-being roles. These are unpaid, they're unrecognised normally, often by women, I found in my research, but they're essentially critical social infrastructure that it will be very difficult for rural communities to function without them. So they've been the main findings.
5: Yeah, 100%. I can definitely relate to the volunteer one. I mean, I sit on our local community committee and it's an absolute nightmare trying to get anyone involved. It's really hard. People are busy. People live busy lives and that, I guess that kind of service and giving back is not something that we're seeing is so important to people anymore. If we come back to the land use change, we're talking about, you know, these big forestry conversions and the impact these are having on the rural communities, right? What regions and districts are you seeing the biggest impacts of this?
6: So my case study town that I actually visited multiple times was Lawrence in South Otago. Mm-hmm. Obviously, there's a big problem down there. If you're down there, you'll see it. Very aware that the biggest impact is being felt around the Hawke's Bay in the North Island. Even though my research is concentrated down south, it's designed to and incorporates everything we know about the North Island impacts as well. There are pockets of it everywhere, but it seems to be around that area. And as we know, Gisborne, Tairawhiti were so affected in the cyclone by Slash. Mm. So they are so affected in so many ways, not just through the people and communities either.
5: So what are people telling you? What is their problems and struggles and how is it impacting at a personal level?
6: The relationships that we hold with each other, they are sites for our well-being, for good mental health. It's how we function as humans, and that's what the main problem is, that forest

0: for conversions will change the structure of a community, and that way these relationships will shift, they will change, there'll be different dynamics, different demographics, and that will change all of those things and filter down to wellbeing and mental health. One of the clearest things too that I've heard that is slightly different but backs onto this is that a lot of community members are feeling unheard, and that communities are not feeling like they're being listened to or being considered in large scale operations. And that, quite frankly, is a problem that will affect people's wellbeing in a trickle down way.
1: So is this where we see people, you know, moving out of communities for lack of resources and jobs and that kind of stuff? We see communities get smaller. That's the impact on the schools, the local businesses, the local rugby clubs. You know, there's less money floating around and it becomes, I guess, an unstable place to live. Is that one of your findings?
0: So just to give you an idea, if you're looking at a sheep and beef farm that employs around 7.8 full-time equivalent staff members per 1,000 hectares, but a carbon forestry operation will be 0.6, apart from flurries around planting and harvest, if there is any. So there's a massive difference there. And yes, it will alter a community, not necessarily make the population go down, which is an interesting finding, but people that move off farms might be replaced by retirees in a community or remote workers who, I'm not saying this is the case for everybody, but often have different community priorities, so might not volunteer the same or might not have the same level of commitment, especially intergenerational commitment in a community. So it changes the structure of a community in that way.
1: In your research, did you look at how we can combat any of this?
0: Obviously, there have been a few changes just with different guidelines that keep changing. I don't think that's probably finished. The biggest thing that I can see is that the people I interviewed were not against forestry, but it was more about having a say and feeling like they were part of these decisions and feeling like they've been consulted and respected. And there's definitely ways to do that, for sure.
1: And another part of your research that you've done, I think it was your master's, wasn't it, was about rural men and their mental health. Part of that, I guess, is that you're now involved with mental hunts, aren't you? So can you tell us about mental hunts? Because we talk a lot about hunting on this show.
0: So Mental Hunts was a charity started by Wanaka man Glenn Thurston, and it's come to be that there are several of us now on the advisory board and on the committee. So we educate around good help seeking. We bust myths, there's many myths out there about seeking help. We give support and information about how, when, why, what to do. There's storytelling, so there's plenty of podcasts and there's a great informative website, huge social media presence. Traditionally, it's an area that has been filled with stigma. So we've got firearms and we've got mental health, particularly of rural people. Yes, mostly men, but this is for all people. And it brings together two topics that people have been historically afraid to talk about, but these are the very people that need to be given the right information. And just one or two terrible stories can rocket around a community and can prevent somebody from seeking help. And that's before Mental Hunts. I didn't have anybody to go to or to refer anybody to or to find this stuff out. So how great that we've got this resource that we can tell people about now.
1: It's incredible, isn't it? And you've been running these pilots as well, these mental health and firearms pilots. And one thing that you've been doing is giving away caps, and inside every cap is this simple reminder. And I want to read it out loud, which says, "Wearing the Mental Hunts brand means you will act with empathy for those in need of non-judgmental support. You are always ready to listen." And that is a very, very kind of poignant message, isn't it?
0: I think it's so important to know that, especially in this community where you might not go, "Hey, I'm here to listen," but actually it's a visual sign that's a person there to listen. We have run two pilots so far, both down south, because Glenn and I are both down south, so it stands to reason. We'd love to roll this out nationwide. We believe that there is a need to do this. As with most things like this, though, there is a funding issue, so anybody that's interested, please contact Glenn. Hopefully we can get up

0: north as well. So,
1: yeah, it would be an amazing course. Because if we look at hunting and mental health, you know, they go hand in hand. Hunting is so good for mental health, to be out in nature, to decompress, to do all of those kind of things, to have a purpose, which is, you know, a very tangible purpose, to find an animal of whatever sort it is. And also just being outdoors is so good for our mental health, isn't it?
0: In fact, if you look at hunting, it actually overlays really neatly onto the five ways of well-being. So you're moving your body, you're connecting because you're often with a mate, you're getting outside, you're in the moment because you're watching and listening for signs, and you're giving back, whether that's through supplying healthy organic meat or pest control for your neighbour. It actually overlays onto all of those things. So that's why I'm such an advocate of, it's a great tool, it deserves to be treated with respect. Yes, having a firearms licence, there are guidelines we have to stick to, but getting help early is the key here to keeping it and keeping yourself well.
1: That is Catherine Wright, registered counsellor, farmer, researcher and rural mental health advocate. Catherine, thank you so much for your time. And where can people go if they want to find out more about mental hunts?
0: So Mental Hunt's website, just Google it, but also there's a very heavy social media presence, especially on Instagram. There's also a YouTube channel with all of the interviews, including one with me, so check that out.
1: There it is if you are keen to learn more about Mental Hunts, mentalhunts.co.nz, or find them on social media and YouTube. Catherine, thank you for your time.
0: You're welcome.
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8: The team at AgriFutures have been busy launching a 10-week pilot program for students who are locked out of ag and hort education. General Manager Daniel O'Regan is on the line to tell us more. Daniel, thank you so much for coming on the Rural Roundup. It's great to chat in this capacity. Usually it's over the Rural Games.
9: Yeah, absolutely. We've been busy since the Rural Games back in March, and we've been working with Ministry of Youth Development and come up with a pilot that will hopefully keep kids engaged in schools. If it works, we'll hopefully expand it out further to other parts of the country, but we're focused here in Manawatu, Central Hawke's Bay, Palmerston North at the moment.
8: It's a great opportunity, isn't it? Four schools in the mid-central, and these schools don't have access to agriculture and horticulture education, which actually is quite surprising when you look at some of them. Palmerston North Girls High School, Hatopolda, Te Oti College and Queen Elizabeth College.
9: Yeah, to be honest, the largest ag and hort schools in this region really are Fielding High School, Palmerston North Boys, Rathkill College over the hill, and there are a few others that deliver it as part of the curriculum, but the majority don't. And food and fibre is the backbone of mid-central, so it is quite surprising.
8: The program is free for schools and for parents as well. Can you tell us what these rangatahi will be doing in this program?
9: So we've got a wide range of activities. One day we'll take them all out and take them over to Massey University and have a look at the piggery there, the dairy farm, and a wool shed, and potentially see a little bit of shearing. You know, that's lunchtime sessions. The kids give up their lunchtimes to join us. So we don't have a lot of time, but we have enough time to be able to run them through a few things. And it's from, you know, fencing wire tie-off to how a hamburger is made, from the lettuce growing, from the beef, from the bread. And the ones that do really well ended up with a little bit of a treat at the end of it. as well as that, there's forestry, there's knot tying. It's a 10-week program. We've got 9 weeks this term. And at the end of this term, we'll have quad bike lessons and a meat module. And they'll end up cooking the meat module at the end of it.
8: So how many kids are taking part in this?
9: Well, we started out with nearly 60. A few have dropped out, and we are probably around the 50 mark at the moment. And

0: sort of, year 9, year 10, 11 students, so taking part.
1: What's the response and feedback that you've been getting from some of these students?
0: It's mixed. A lot of them are absolutely loving the chance to do something practical and to learn more about the sector that they want to work in. They really struggle, actually, to be able to learn much about ag and hort currently. There are programs out there that are changing things, and for example, like Palmerston North Girls, what our project is going to do is hopefully end up with a cohort of students that are into food and fibre, and that cohort goes on to a primary ITO course after this. As an example, like earlier this year when we had the Clash of the Colleges in Palmy, I think they had one or two teams, so that was about

0: that we are fingers crossed and hopefully creating a whole new cohort that can enter food and fibre through other avenues.
1: That is really cool, and congratulations, because it's a really cool achievement, and it's cool to see people like you and everyone else within the Agri Futures team supporting kids to get into this as an industry, particularly if you don't have access to it or if you don't know someone inside the industry. It can be really hard and really daunting, so good on you. That's really cool to hear, and I'm looking forward to Clash of the Colleges next year. So it gets bigger and better every year, doesn't it? We say that.
0: Honestly, we're at 5 Clash of the Colleges around the country now. So, you know, 6 years ago when we started, that was, you know, one in Palmy, and now we're Auckland, Bay of Plenty, Karakari, Canterbury, at Arian Farm Park on the, you know, middle of September, at Telford at the start of September, and Palmerston North, where we are hopeful that we'll have one in either Taranaki or South Waikato next year as well. And just hopefully, you know, fingers crossed, funding comes through and we'll be able to reach more students.
1: Yeah, it's such a cool competition, isn't it? It's so much fun to watch and to commentate as well. Not that I did it this year, did I? No, I was doing the shearing, wasn't I? Anyway, tell us about the Agri Futures scholarships as well, because we're big on rural sports on the Rural Roundup, and I hear that you reserve some of these scholarships particularly for rural sports people.
0: Yeah, absolutely. So at the Ford New Zealand Rural Sports Awards in Palmy, which we have in March, we have an auction and raise funds from that for scholarships. And we also have some very generous anonymous donors that provide some funding as well. I think last year we gave out 14 scholarships across the country. It is across the country. It's Auckland to pretty much Invercargill. We reserve some spots. So in the past, a young fella from, I think he was from Ashburton, who was a plower, received it. We've definitely had a couple of equestrians, to be honest, and a sheepdog trialist also receive. Yeah, so we put it out there, and I think this year we've already got a gumboot thrower and a motocrosser could be a shooter, I can't remember, from Canterbury, who have put nominations in.
1: Oh, how good.

0: build it up to about 30 meters. But one of the students, 15-year-old from Borgs, I think he threw over 40 meters this year. That's potentially going to cause me problems going forward because as kids get better, we've now got over 1,000 students participating in gumboot throwing, our sulky race, our thoroughbred hobby horse race, and things like the clash at colleges all around the country. So they're only going to get better.
1: Yeah, exactly. So you're going to have to get a bigger field, maybe. Well, it is really cool to see everything that AgriFutures is doing. So thank you so much for your time, Dan. That is Daniel O'Regan, General Manager of AgriFutures.
0: Thank you. Just before we go, I just want to say a huge shout out to Land Based Training. They've come on as our naming rights sponsor. Again, this has been 6 years in the making, and to have their recognition and support is absolutely amazing.
1: That's the new naming rights sponsor that I need to get sorted to roll off the tongue, is it?
0: Land Based Training, AgriFutures. Absolutely.
1: Love it. All right, I'll practice that one. Thank you so much, Dan. Have a wonderful day.
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1: Right, and that is our last interview for the Rural Roundup for today. A big thank you to producer Craig for putting the show together, and of course for holding the fort down for the last week and a bit while I was on my deathbed battling influenza A or influenza B. I don't even know which one it was. I just know that I could not move. Thank you to our wonderful guests, Storm Baines, Ryan, Philip Leith, Catherine Wright, and Daniel O'Regan. We'll be back on Friday. We are talking fishing, and also we catch up with our F-class rifle team who competed at the World Champs in the UK over the last couple of weeks. And that is us for today. Job done. Take it easy, team. And if you are sick, rest up. Have your fluids. It's the only way you will get through this. I'm on day 11 and you can still hear it's pretty brutal. So rest up, fluids, listen to your body. We will talk to you on Friday.
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0: Yeah, look, lads, I'm just going to be really balanced today. I thought I was outrageous yesterday, so I just think today is all about being professional.
1: So, in other words, Daisy's had a word to you.
0: Yep.
1: And yep. Would you like to discuss, and as a form of therapy, about what was said to you yesterday about some of the comments you made regarding your domestic situation and just some of the issues that you feel have been a little unfair on you?
0: Well, it wasn't only Daisy, it was the entire Ackerman family that threw me under the bus yesterday whilst coming over to my house. And look, it's, to be fair, I just woke up this morning and it's, I just come to realise that maybe after listening to some of the broadcast yesterday that maybe just went a step too far. So I've just brought it back, and I want to make it all about our guests, which we've got a fantastic lineup, and all about current affairs, not my own affairs, not my own personal situation at home. I just really want to make it about the people, and Sam Ackerman is going to throw me under the bus. How are you, Sam?
2: Good morning, Israel. How are you? Excuse me. Now... I am taking some umbrage, then a bit more umbrage, then I'll borrow some of Scotty and Robbie's umbrage to use on this scenario. Throw it under the bus. I was nothing but in your corner. When Daisy, I explained very carefully how you were pointing out the things that you do wrong that pissed Daisy off.
0: Yeah, I was on your side.
2: Yeah. Mm. Yeah, and I'm taking wonderful... And there's other umbrage that could be taken, but, you know, I'm going to be professional and keep it on the show here. It's so much umbrage.
1: Okay, well, look, apart from the umbrage, it's really going to be boring unless you lift your game, is he? So can we just come back to us, please, and don't worry really about how much trouble you get into, because that's a quality radio. Victor Matfield is going to join us at 7 a.m. The rhetoric heading up ahead of this first test. Felix Jones, the latest to come out. And Felix Jones, mischievous media comments from him over there. I tell you what, if you're a Kiwi journalist in SA, you're outnumbered deluxe at the moment. So you may as well keep your head down, ignore anything coming out of the South African camp, and just write your own stories. Victor Matfield will join us. We'll chat to Big Vic about everything that's going on, because this rivalry is something else. Hadley Parks is part of the Auckland coaching setup with Stevie Bates. He's going to join us ahead of the Battle of the Bridge this weekend. Yeah, man, what a man.
0: Hell of a player.
1: He was good, a hell
0: cricketer.
1: Of a player.
0: Good cricketer, so too.
1: And Manawatu taking on Hawke's Bay this weekend as well, which is another neighbours at war scenario in provincial rugby. How good is the NPC? And let's not forget my Tony Farah taking the shield tonight. Paul Balverstone's going to join us. EPL is upon us again. It's like it never stops, the EPL, and it's probably because it doesn't. Paul Balverstone will check in with us, and Balvers always has a great few things to say about English football in particular. Maddie Levi, Wallaroos v Blackfords. Maddie playing 15s, and she's going to join us ahead of the Laurie O'Reilly this weekend.
0: He's a little bit nervous when I seen that.
1: Why is that, mate?
0: Hell of a player.
1: Oh, man, isn't she?
0: What a gear. Yeah. I'm looking forward to this chat.
1: Exactly, and I'm looking forward to this one at 8:15. Phil Holtz. Mm-hmm. Who played for Northland when they took the shield from Manawatu.
0: Dominated.
1: A lot of people say that's thanks to referee Bill Adlam, who played about 8 minutes of extra time. But it doesn't matter now. It's in the book. And the last time Northland won the Ranfurly Shield, they were North Auckland, before I get corrected on text. And they lost it again in 1979 and have not touched it since. Tonight, they take on Canterbury at Takaha. So that's all coming up on the show today. Meanwhile, in the world of sport, Payne Haas, the Broncos and Samoa prop to undergo hand surgery at the end of the NRL season and likely miss the World Cup. That's not ideal for Samoa.
0: Not ideal, but... Yeah, you'd probably think he's going to get ready for the next season with the Rabbitohs. It's crazy. He's gone, eh? He's leaving the Bronx. He's going straight to the Rabbitohs, which is totally forgot about that. Crazy.
1: I know that many pundits believe Payne Haas to be the premier front rower in the NRL. Sammy, would you agree with that assessment? He'd be in the pantheon. Do you agree that he'd be the premier front rower?
2: I think when he's on his day, he is the best.
0: He ain't enjoying it now.

0: No, he's had a lot of injuries of late, and it's hard to call somebody the premier prop when they're not on the field. Mm. He's not the premier prop of 2026. He certainly was of 2025.
1: Mm. Fair. All right. Elsewhere, Nick Kyrgios, Aussie tennis player, facing a ban of up to 4 years after testing positive for cocaine. Cocaine. Though a lot of sanction can be expected since it was used away from competition. Who would have thought that would be in the news bingo card? Nick Kyrgios on the lines.
2: I think it's just crazy because he was ripping into Yannick Sinner and all everyone that had failed drug tests and basically said ban them. The sanctions need to be stricter, and then this is eventuated. So a bit of a fall from grace, and then how was crazy
1: any,
2: is it?
1: At, was there any grace to start with the Kyrgios?
2: No, look, a big fall, I should say. Leave the grace out of it. but there's been a lot of, man, this AFL thing across the ditch is absolutely mind-blowing.
1: It's a
2: and
1: disgrace.
2: I don't follow AFL, but I just, the details that are emerging, Tom Morris is doing a great job. Like, it is, can't wrap my head around it. Crazy.
1: That's a story that we'd have to cover in some depth, but I don't think there'd be a single person listening to the show who's not across what's happening with the Sydney Swans and the five players who have been named and rightly shamed at this stage. And look, your first thought is with
2: women
1: involved in this situation. Mm. Of course it should be. And then you think to yourself, okay, well, we can't comment on that because we're not entirely sure the allegations, and obviously police are involved in this. What you can say is, like, it's just it's a disgrace. Look, it's 2026. It's 2026. Mm. You know, blokes have got to be better. Much better. And this is a story that has wider ramifications just for sport. But if we dial in on the sporting side of this, the lack of respect shown for others, shown for
2: teammates,
1: women, shown for your teammates, sponsors, shown for your game, shown for your sponsors, your club, everything about this makes you sick to your stomach.

0: because you think to yourself, when does this not happen? I mean, we're not talking about something that has never happened before.
1: No.
0: And we've lived through times where stuff like this has been swept under the rug.
1: Mm-hmm.
0: There ain't no sweeping this under the rug now. But it is a crazy, crazy story, and I think there will be further

0: just get kicked out of the comp? Do they get kicked out of the comp? I mean, what happens now if the Sydney Swans go and win the comp?
1: Look, it'll be hard for them. I think, you know, the chairman and the CEO has front-footed it and the right decision was made. You know, they've put the game into dispute and they've put their fans and their proud team under a lot of pressure and scrutiny. But being someone that has made plenty of mistakes, you've got to put in the work, though. You've got to show remorse. You've got to show that you have a willingness to make change. And when I say change, like, not just scratch the surface, you know, go out there and front foot it, own it, own your shit, and go out there and put in the mahi to show that you are... That's my... You sure. know, have been someone that's made a ton of mistakes, Sumo.
0: As have I, but I mean, look, not in a situation like this.
1: No,
0: and yes, I know we're sitting in another country, judging from afar, but the optics, at the very least, don't look great. And yeah,
1: you've got to suffer the consequences. You can't shy away from that and the shame.
0: It's going to be drama over there for a long time to come, I think. And you wonder how young athletes keep putting themselves in these positions.
1: It's fame. There's the fame. It's the money. It's the, you know, just the pressure. Like, there's so much associated with it. We could go on for days, but anyway.
0: Yeah, I know. It's a huge story, and look, we won't have time to do that justice today. But it will open up many, many conversations, and it will also be, I dare say, to use modern parlance, it'll be triggering for a lot of people. Stories like this, and you think of those people when you're discussing them as well. We're going to take a short break. We're going to come back. There are things to discuss in depth after this.
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7: It's just gone 6:16 here on Sport Nation, the Kiwi voice of sport. It's great to have your company today, and there's a fair bit going on as well with tonight, Northland taking on Canterbury in the NPC. Thursday night footy for the Ranfurly Shield, and there's a bit of excitement. We're going to catch up with former North Auckland player Phil Hulse a little later in the show, but I think about the team that won the Ranfurly Shield, and there's a few no longer with us now, but the likes of Eddie Dunn was there, Stu Seminoff, Phil Hulse, of course, Takuaka, Bevan Holmes, John Guest, Kahu Sutherland, a host of names. And it wasn't without controversy. Manawatū were the holders of the Shield in 78 when Northland came down. The winning captain was Peter Sloan. 12-10 the final score. It's 12-10 the final score. Played at the Showgrounds Oval in Palmy North. And the referee, William Adlam, there's always been a little controversy attached to him as he played a fair few minutes after what would have been considered by the locals to be full-time. But Northland getting it done. And, yeah, look, the images of that Ranfurly Shield being at Ōkara Park, as it was then, now Seminoff Stadium, and Northland having that shield and now having a chance to go and have a crack. But the stats is...
8: Yes.
7: It's a hard statistical hurdle to get over for the Tunnies tonight.
8: Yeah, it is. 1987, Sumo, was the last time Northland went to Christchurch and got the job done. 39 years ago, 12 visits, 0 wins. So it's been a long time between drinks for our Northland. So it's Sumo v Staffy today. And forget the players. Look, I really want this to happen for you. My brother.
7: For me.
8: I truly do. You've been a staunch Northland supporter for a very, very long time.
7: And
8: when I think of some of my childhood memories, you broke my heart many a times when we were trying to get to First Division multiple times. and every year.
7: You were so desperate for that, you merged with Manawatū and called yourselves the Vikings.
8: Well, yes, we tried everything possible, but we had to wait till 2006. Till we got a genuine chance. But I remember those memories so vividly. Heading to McLean Park, the flags are flying, packed out stadium, and we get pumped by 50. But that's okay because tonight is all about this Northland team. And the teams have been announced and bought out, and it's a welcome back for a great player who's had a big year in Super Rugby. Not for your Tunnies team, but for Canterbury and Isaac Hutchins. Isaac Hutchinson at fullback. He's replaced Johnny McNichol. So very, very unfortunate for Northland, but great for rugby supporters because he is a fantastic player. But you look at this Northland side, Sumo, and you look at the squad they have. The backs are gone. You got Sam Nock operating with Rivers Rehana, who is leading the side from a captaincy point of view, and he has been playing absolutely outstanding. You got the outside backs, Brady Rush, who scores on a will, at will, whenever he wants to, with Nathan Salmon, with one of the

0: best post-match interviews I've ever seen. And you've got Jordan Traynor, who has been around for a very, very long time. And when he gets going, he is one of the most exciting players in rugby. Hiramai Murray made the shift from wing into the centre. And I think that shift has paid absolute dividends for this Taniwha side and for him, in fact. He's a quality player. But we all know that the game is won and lost in the forwards, particularly when you go south against Canterbury.
1: Yeah, and you've got a guy leading in terms of the Dwayne Monkley and Jamie Hannah, who's having a great season. Like, he's got a chip on his shoulder. There's no doubt about that after, you know, tasting All Black rugby and then not being included in the touring squad to South Africa. Dom Gardner gives as good as he gets every single week. Taylor Cahill, I think, given Jamie Hannah's performance, Cahill's been largely ignored, but his combination with Jamie Hannah's outstanding. And, you know, you've got Jermaine Ainslie, who's a former Wallaby prop, Finley Brewis and Brody McAllister. It's a heck of a front row for Marcel James.
0: You think you're talking chips on your shoulder, Brody McAllister will have one too.
1: Or Hundy. A Hundy. And look, last week, Dallas McLeod. I know this is his last pop in New Zealand rugby, but shush, that boy's on fire. Hiramai Murray's going to have a handful with him tonight. Mm. There's no doubt about that. And look, they'll circle the wagons, as they do. You've played a lot of footy in Christchurch, so you understand the Crusaders took a lot of that Canterbury attitude into what they did. They'll circle the wagons. Andrew Newstup, big occasion for him, of course, was overlooked last couple of weeks for Richie Mortonga, who's no longer with the side. And Louis Chapman, he goes about his work. I like the way Louis plays footy, the young halfback. He is a solid player. And, you know, he's got potential to become a very, very, very good nine, Louis Chapman. So, yeah, look, it's not going to be easy. And they'll play percentages, as they always do, but they'll be physically intimidating.
0: How is Northland going to get this done, Sumo? Let's forget about Canterbury. Let's forget about Louis Chapman. He's shooting off to Scotland, another one that bites the dust.
1: Yep.
0: So see you later, Lou. But anyway, Northland, how are they going to get this done? Who are you relying on to come out and play the game of their life?
1: Look, I think a lot is going to come down to the work of Lockie Hooper. You know,
0: another
1: the battle
0: try.
1: Of the sevens. Oh,
0: give us another charge down, brother.
1: Hungus. And there's another unsung hero on that north side for me playing at six, and that's Rob Rush. Brady Rush might get the cherries in terms of try scoring, but Rob Rush has started this season absolutely hissing us. So, you know, I think you're right. It's going to come down to pack parity and who can win those battles. But Josh Goodhue's been around a long time. So has Marcel Renata.
0: Yes.
1: Lockie Hooper's got great Super Rugby pedigree. And Terrell Pater at number eight has shown he is a powerhouse and a handful. So, yeah, look, for starters, it's a great matchup to get the round underway.
0: Yeah.
1: And you've got two teams who can play Raz, but the Tunnies do Raz in their own unique and special way. I think that's why they've always been entertaining to watch. Even in a loss, you know, at least the Tunnies will give you value for money. But tonight there will be no loss, Israel Dagg. Tonight we are summoning the spirits of all the great Taniwha. And as Parata would know, there's not just a Taniwha around every bend in the Waikato. There are plenty of Taniwha up north. And plenty of Awa there too. So they'll come down and the fans will be there. And Northlanders always pop out of the woodwork. That's one thing that New Zealanders underestimate about us people from the north. We infiltrate.
0: I think you shouldn't look any further than the last couple of years. Every match between the Northland and Canterbury games and you know, matches have been so tight. Last year, I think it was 19-all. So if you look, you know, to previous results, previous competitions, I think this Northland team can take real optimism from the way that they have competed against Canterbury. I hope like hell that they can stay in this fight. If they stay in this fight for 65, 70 minutes and just keep it nice and close and put the pressure and the acid on Canterbury, I think they can get it done. You just can't afford to blow out.
1: You can't. You can't. But the other thing too is you can't afford to be 70 minutes. This is where so many teams get unstuck in shield games. Like, you've got to be 85 minutes. That's the mentality you've got to have, I think, going into a shield game. You've got to go in there saying, we're going to play 85 minutes of footy. Because you have to. Because so many shield games, and you've seen
0: them. But Northland love 88 minutes, so why don't we go 88?
1: If this game has 8 minutes.

0: minutes of referee time and Northland win the Shield. That is going to be the greatest historical coincidence of all time. And I'm here for it.
1: Oh, good.
0: I need a bit of extra time. I'm going to be on a plane. So I've got to, you know, I need to get off the plane and see the end of this game. Yeah.
2: And like I said, if they get the job done, I'll wake up at 6 a.m. and jump on that phone for you.
0: I would cancel my flight, but I need to get home.
2: Well, I know you need to get home. There's a certain someone waiting for you. And now I know why you're so happy.
0: 6:25. Sammy's here with headlines next.
3: Bangladesh have made history, and now Australia have a fight on their hands. 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

0: You're back with Sport Nation. It is 29 minutes past 6 on your Thursday morning, your fried egg, if you will. Scotty and Izzy spread across the country, but together
1: That's right.
0: here on the radio airwaves. Pipe down, Israel. Don't you come in. Pipe down, you. You and I got issues. Now, I want to talk to you about some of the things going on in the world of sport, because that's what this segment is specifically about, with some sports news headlines.

0: think it's a wrist injury that is keeping him out. So, yeah, the Dutch Grand Prix, which is where Lawson made his Red Bull's in Formula One debut back in 2023 as well, called in as a replacement, it was, for Daniel Ricciardo. And here he is. He's back in there.
1: How about it?
0: I'm prepared to kind of go, it's good recognition. What it does say to me is there's like, well, will he keep his seat in Racing Bulls? Is he under a bit of pressure? If he was under pressure to keep his seat in Racing Bulls, they wouldn't be giving him a run in Red Bull team this week.
2: Now we've got a breakfast, fairy tales. What an absolute fairy tale it would be if Liam Lawson was able to give the middle finger to Christian Horner and go Wooshka and get a podium, go a step further, get the dub. How good! That would be a fairy tale.
0: It'd be unreal. It'd be the story of the Formula One season as far as an individual standalone race goes. That would be...
3: Can I say something about this? Liam Lawson was absolutely rinsed by Red Bull. Rinsed. Mm-hmm. I'm amazed that the kid still had passion for driving after what he was put through by that team. And it just shows the mental strength of Liam Lawson that they come knocking on his door and say, hey, we actually just

0: think you greatly underestimate how strong that kid's resilience is.
1: Mm.
0: That's what makes this story so amazing to me. There's so many people in life who would be treated the way Liam Lawson was treated by that team.
1: Yeah.
0: And would not have been able to get back on the horse or in the car. Not this kid.
2: I'm not surprised.
0: He's different gravy.
2: I'm not surprised, Sumo. Like, I've been learning a little bit more about his journey into Formula One, some of the sacrifices, the fight he's had to show on as a young kid, moving away from home, living by himself with a random family, the donations he had to provide. I listened to Grant Baker's podcast. Yeah. And just understanding a little bit more in depth about his journey into Formula One. He's had to fight for everything. So the resilience.
0: So is the family.
2: Yes.
0: The family mortgaged the house for him.
2: Yeah.
0: Mm. I don't know how much you love your children, but are you mortgaging your house for their dreams?
2: Look, I thought about that. Sure, I heard that, Sumo, and I might. Oh, look, I might go to the pawn shop, little cash converters, but, yeah, I probably wouldn't go to the bank and get a little, take some of that capital out. No chance.
0: Anyway, sorry, Sammy, can continue.
3: Yeah, well, look, we wish him well, and we'll maybe keep an eye on that one over the coming days too. Hope you guys are starting to get your plans in line for Just the Tips on that particular race. Ruby Tui has confirmed that she is joining the Trail Finders Women in England. It's been a little while since we've seen her doing what she does best on the field, but the 34-year-old hasn't competed competitively since last year's Rugby World Cup in England, but the English Cup has announced that Tui has signed a one-year deal for the Premiership Women's Rugby, the PWR, that starts in November. So interesting time to see Ruby Tui back out there. Looking forward to seeing how that transpires. Does she ever row back into the Black Ferns one day? Who knows? 34 years old, certainly feels like they've moved past that, but stranger things have happened. Could join the fairy tale list. Who knows? Now, we were talking before about the Sydney Swans and how that could be quite derailing. Well, over in England, there's a coach who said, "Hold my beer. Give me a moment, my time to shine here." An English athletics coach, he's a former gold medalist as well, Leon Baptiste. He's been coaching a whole bunch of British track athletes as they were going up to the Commonwealth Games and the European Championships, which had just been. He was missing, and no one knew where he was. And it's been revealed that what he is actually doing is serving a prison sentence in Morocco for sexually assaulting a minor. This was a horrendous story. It's just come out now. That he texts in May, he sent his athletes a short message saying he'd be absent from training, quote unquote, for a while. And then went missing, told no one where he was or what he was doing. But it has been now brought to light that while he's resigned from the role that he was in as the head coach for that athletics team, but, yep, a source at the Moroccan Ministry of Justice confirmed to the BBC that he was arrested in Marrakesh in May, subsequently convicted and now serving a custodial sentence, originally sentenced to 10 months in prison, later reduced to 8 months on appeal. So I don't know if he thought it'd be like, people go and get the old Turkish hair treatment where you can just go secretly kind of do it, or come get, grab yourself an implant and then sneak back in the country as if no one might have noticed. You'll be away for a while. That's right, I'm serving a prison sentence that probably ends my career. But just, yep, no. Yeah.

0: That's what you need.
1: Imagine that, finding out, you know, your coach has disappeared. And then, far out, that's a big one. That's quite a, I don't know, I don't have the details of, nor am I particularly interested in finding out the details of the said offending, but 8 months in... 8 months in prison feels like it's pretty short to me. But anyway, those are your sports news headlines. So, yeah, as I say, Sydney Swans told to just hang fire. I got this one. This is my headline. Unreal. Sports news headlines brought to you by Night and Day. They've got it when you want it, at Night and Day.
0: Appreciate you, Sammy. Appreciate it. Yeah, she's all go in the world of weird when it comes to sport. What else has tickled your fancy over the last 24 hours, Israel?
2: Starting to build nicely for the weekend. I think Felix Jones' press conference over the last day and a bit was intriguing. Very, very interesting. A lot of war words at the moment, and good to see Dave Renz hasn't bitten just yet. But anyway, the teams will come out over the next couple of, well, next day, and we're going to have a real good chat to Victor Matfield. It looks really amazing over there, I must say. I just, a little bit of FOMO has dawned on me that I'd love to be over there and be experiencing what is going on. When you talk about atmosphere, Sumo, you've been there, you've talked about a nation that loves rugby, it is South Africa, and it's starting to build nicely. But what do you make of the comments about the illegal approach to breakdowns, the coaches from the Super Rugby sides, or the franchises making those statements about illegal takedowns in the mall, etc.
0: Look,
2: was he told to say that?
0: Of course he was. I've got these guys get put up to speak to the media, and you can see them, their eyes flickering like they're trying to remember their lines. Seriously, I mean, Jaco Paper was delivering exactly what Erasmus wanted him to deliver. That's fine. He's obviously the boss. Mm. And Felix Jones was just delivering a message. This is the way the guy operates. And, you know, it's a team that lives on the edge. Correct. And look, you know, it's no surprise to me that, you know, he's brought up, oh, look, this is what happened at the breakdown and this is what happened at the Moor. And what do those two areas in the game signify? The South African strengths. It's all designed to put doubt in the referee's mind, and it's nothing more than that. I mean, it's mischievous at best. It's petty and silly at worst. But it's nothing new. I mean, we've seen this, you know, ad nauseum through the ages and the eons of coaches standing up because they're given a platform in front of the press, and they want that story to be out there, and they want that story to be in the public's mind, and they want that story to be in the officials' minds. And, yeah, look, it's part and parcel now of the game, isn't it? And I think speaks to the complexity of rugby, as it always does. And now we're not just looking at slowing the ball down. We're all looking at shot clocks. We're all looking at scrum clocks. We're all looking at line-out clocks. Now we're looking at breakdown work. Now we're thinking about shoulders. Now we're thinking about takedowns. You know, we're going to be watching this game like forensic investigators.
2: Yeah.
0: Which is what we're expecting referees to be.
2: Yeah, and I just hope like how Matthew Carley's just turned his phone off. He's just focusing on the game at hand. And yeah, that's the unfortunate thing. We're talking about certain things that are going to slow the game down. And we're trying to rid the stoppages in the game. Yeah. And now we're solely focusing on things that are going to make it an absolute ball fest. I just hope like how it doesn't eventuate. We come Monday morning when we're chatting about this game, Sumo, and we are just wowed. We are just wowed by what we witnessed on Sunday morning. That's what I hope. I just hope it's a game where it's a war of attrition. You know, you've got two teams that play similar but different at the same time. They want to play their styles. Are the All Blacks able to be brave enough to repel that more, the physicality that South Africa pose? Are the All Blacks able to play the game that this Dave Rennie outfit is trying to implement? Fast, explosive, expansive, highly skill level, you know, mobility, you know, a huge cardio base. Like, that's what I want to be able to talk about come Monday morning, just the way and the styles coming together like an absolute tsunami in Johannesburg. That's what I want to be talking about.
0: I think a lot of us...

0: have buried the lead here on what style actually means. It's because, and I'm guilty of it myself. You talk about the brutality of the South African game, the collision-based, set-piece-based game. But look, don't forget, you've got Tony Brown in your coaching staff. He's not exactly going to be sitting there twiddling his thumbs thinking, I've got no job here because we're not going to use a backline move. We're not going to use trigger plays. They are, and they've got plenty up their sleeve. I think the real issue is the style of athlete. That is what this boils down to. New Zealand are trying to create huge aerobic workhorses with super skill levels.
1: Yes.
0: A South African-style athlete, especially in the pack, is much more of a go-to-work, do your
2: around
0: core
2: the corner,
0: things well.
2: Boom.
0: Yep. And hit people and hurt people. And so it's not just a style of game, because I think both teams are capable of playing both the brutal game and the beautiful game. Both teams are, and have shown that over history. But I think it's the style of athlete that we need to be discussing more than the style of play, because the style of athlete dictates how you play. Why do the All Blacks want to play fast? Because they want to tire other teams out. And why are they able to tire other teams out? Because those teams won't be as aerobically conditioned as the All Blacks. That is why so much focus has gone in, and you can see that in everything Dave Rennie, Neil Barnes, Mike Blair, Phil Healy have done with this team. You can see that in the penalties for not getting your big stats. You can see that in the extras. You can see that in the way that, players have dropped short sizes. This has been about conditioning a team to play so fast that another team can't live with you, no matter how strong they are, no matter how much bigger they are, or no matter how much tougher they are. You won't be able to live with the speed of play. And that's why it's important, because if you're conditioning athletes to play that style and yet the game is rewarding players who can't keep up, that is problematic. And all the eggs are in that basket for the All Blacks. All of them. It's a huge...

0: is it going to pay off in the white hot heat of test match footy at Ellis Park? Is that bet going to pay?
1: I'll tell you one thing for you know that needs to be on point, Sumo, is discipline. And we've had a game. I think every game there's been a yellow card.
0: Yeah, like it's a plague on All Black rugby at the moment.
1: It's punished the All Blacks for a while now. Discipline has become a huge factor, and when you can continue to plant that seed in the officials' minds, they're going to continue to look for it.
0: Correct.
1: So you just have to stay on the right side of the officials, the TMO, and if you're able to do that, I truly believe, I'm not going out on a limb here, good luck to any opposition staying with this team.
0: Well, that's what I agree with you. I agree. But this is the notion, isn't it? And this is central to everything. Are the All Blacks going to be able to? Are they going to be allowed to play? They want to play the way they want to play. A, by the opposition. B, by the officials. And C, by the law book. Those are the questions we're going to get answers to pretty quickly at Ellis Park. We'll take a short break. Back after this.
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5: It is 6:49 here on Sport Nation. A very good morning to you if you've just tuned in. If you've been with us this morning, thanks for being with us. And it is correspondence time, so time to go through a few of the texts this morning. Sammy, if you would, please.
6: Yeah, one text has come through on 8833. Scotty says, what if the ref cannot keep up?
5: What if the ref cannot keep up?
6: What if the All Blacks play the game at a pace? I presume he's saying that the ref can't keep to the pace, which would lead to infringements being potentially called. Yeah, someone's also texted through saying, what about how much they slow the game down? Those are the two contrasting styles. Will the referee be able to stick with whichever option that is?
5: Oh, yeah, I mean, I've got faith in the fitness of Matthew Carley, but, you know, I feel like this game's going to hinge on a couple of key moments, isn't it? They always do. These close All Black Springbok tests, and I do think it'll be close. And as I said, I think it was Monday. I think the All Blacks win this test. That's my feeling. Mm. I'm not sure how, if you know what I mean.
6: Yeah.
5: I don't know what that moment's going to be. I don't know what that game break is going to be. I don't think it's. I'd love to have a crystal ball, but I do think that this team is feeling like it's on a mission.
7: Mm.
5: And with no disrespect to the Springboks, I mean, you know, they are a tough team and they're world champions for a reason, but who's the most pressure on?
7: You reckon? At home.
5: Yeah. Exactly.
7: At home, in front of their people, like...
5: Yeah, and they've got the fans foaming at the mouth and ready for blood, and, yeah, I think they're under enormous pressure to win this test match, more so than the All Blacks.
7: Mm. I agree.
6: Yep. I agree. Mike, the Rams text through, is a podium finish for Liam Lawson an early call for tomorrow's alphabet?
5: Oh. That's a very early call for an alphabet. Robbie, would you even consider Formula One in the alphabet this weekend? Successful weekend last weekend.
8: Yeah, I like the early call, but it's $15 for a top three. I think I'm more likely to... lean maybe a top six at $3, but yeah, I'll have to look into that. I mean, you know, new car, Liam.
5: He hated that car.
8: Yeah.
5: Mm. He hated that car. Remember him with Red Bull and how many troubles he had.
9: He's 100% a different driver. I think he's in a different frame of mind. I'm not going to stop it, so I'm not going to say it, but I think it can happen.
6: Well, you're going to have to make a pick later on in just the tip, so I'm just delaying the inevitable there.
5: Can I be honest with you? There are people who put money on Ryan Fox at 151. So if Liam Lawson's paying 15, you know, that's 10 times better value.
7: Speaking of fairy tales.
5: Yeah.
6: Josh from the West Coast has texted through saying, can we go early on the alphabet for Northland tonight? How good will it be for the far north communities?
5: See, I like Josh. Josh, the West Coast and Northland have a lot of similarities. We're just good people. We're grounded.
7: Mm.
5: That's why Josh is on the tunny far side. Well, and also he's from the West Coast, so obviously he hates Canada.
6: Gary texts through saying, does Israel know the meaning of the word professional after his...

0: as balanced start to the day. And I'll point out that he was a professional rugby player who has capped 66 times for the All Blacks, won a Rugby World Cup as a professional rugby player. He's a
1: Don't blow smoke up his ass.
0: An award-winning broadcaster. He knows
2: No one else does it on this station.
0: He knows how to be professional. He just picks and chooses his moments. That's all. When I turn it on, I can turn it on.
2: You know what I mean?
3: Look, you're today a very successful member of a company board as well. Let's not forget that.
0: Yeah, absolutely.
3: ALH, Auckland Labour Hire, one of the great companies.
0: Hey, DJ Tim has got a message for you, Sumo. What are we putting on the Sumo?
3: I don't want to hear it. I don't want to hear it.
0: He says, what are we putting on the Sumo? I'll give you 2-1 odds.
3: 2-1 Oh, look, money, DJ Tim. I mean, let's come up with something that's closer to your heart than cash, shall we? I mean... Well, you come back on text and you tell me.
2: Well, he works for Altair Electrical, so yeah, if you need any electrical appliances, why don't you throw that on out there?
3: Altair Electrical, don't they fix things as opposed to sell appliances?
2: Well, they got everything there. It's a huge company.
3: Oh, okay. That's good to know.
0: Our mate Devin from Taranaki's texting. If we're doing an alphabet already, here's a big pun. Izzy Dagg to show up to work tomorrow. Well, hey, if that's you're basically saying Northland win.
3: A betting suspended.
2: I have thought about it. Yep. But this is how nervous I am because I genuinely think it can win. So I'm not going to say it because I genuinely think that they can win. And if they win, then I've got to come on. And I'm like, I'm that nervous. I'm not even going to say it.
3: Yeah, but you've already said it. You said if they win, you're jumping on the show.
2: I'll call you.
3: We'll call you. How does that sound?
2: Okay.
3: Leave your phone on.
0: There is definitely some love for the Tunnies here. Brett texts through saying, nah, Pui be everywhere, Sumo.
3: Yeah,
0: so from one Tunny Fire to another, safe passage, go forth and pillage.
3: Thank you.
0: Are coming, bro, says
3: I see
0: Tunny.
3: The dig you've just had at Ngā Pui there,

0: There's a bit of love coming through here. But we are talking the Breakfast today. We are saying sporting fairy tales. What are your top sporting fairy tales? Ones that have happened, not ones that you wish to happen. What are your top sporting fairy tales? Text us through on 8833. The boys will have their reckons later on in the show.
1: It's a beautiful thing. Thank you, Sammy. That's your sports headlines and other things and correspondence all done for this hour. We are going to take a break very shortly. Coming back 7 a.m, we've got the big fella himself, Victor Matfield, a Springbok great and someone who will be able to give us a deep dive into the mindset of the box as they head into this first test match at Eden Park. Really looking forward to chatting to Vic, and we've got plenty more to come as well, so stick around. We'll be back at 7. All Blacks, South Africa, the greatest rivalry.
2: The Premier League is back, which means the sleep schedule is in trouble and the football chat is about to get loud. 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
2: 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We are all go this hour. We know that Victor Matfield is just around the corner. Rob is just teeing that up as we speak. Victor's going to have a few things to say. I believe he's at a function. How many functions do you reckon there are ahead of this first test? There's brown envelopes everywhere.
3: Every single one of them.
2: Everywhere. So Victor's going to join us if he can be dragged away from his function, but really looking forward to the chat. Hadley Park's out of Auckland as well. Oh, a lot of talk about the Radford Shield Challenge tonight, but of course it's Battle of the Bridge this weekend as well, and Hawke's Bay Manawatu. Can I just have a shout out here to the provincial rugby team as well, and their fan engagement team, who are all over the socials at the moment. Producing amazing content, and it's really adding to, I think, this great feeling around the NPC. Victor Matfield joins us out of Victor. South Africa. Vic Sumo and Izzy here. Hello, buddy. How you going?
4: Hey, guys. How you doing, man?
2: Yeah, we're doing fine, thanks, mate. I bet you're one of the busiest men in showbiz at the moment. How excited are you?
4: Yeah. We've waited a long time for this week to arrive. It's here. Just come back from a function. There's two more before the game on Saturday, but everyone is so excited. I mean, it started well. Our provincial teams didn't do too well, but the guys can't wait to see the box against the All Blacks team Saturday.
5: Victor, that wallet will be well and truly overflowing, my friend. Good to hear the rand is going good. What have you been up to? What functions you been at, and who have you been hanging out with?
4: No, I actually went to a game reserve yesterday with a few people, and tonight we have I'm one of the Betway ambassadors, one of the sponsors of the Springboks. So we had a clubhouse, a new ad that they released tonight, and then
6: tomorrow
4: I take off a little bit, and then Friday we've got to get all the Betway boys together, all the sponsors, everyone. So no, it's fun. We're having a good time here in South Africa.
2: Vic, I know that there's been a phony war that both teams have engaged in here through the media. What have you made of the various comments around style of play, and what we're concerned about, and what the All Blacks want to play, and how the Springboks want to play? Can you kind of sum it up for us? Is it nonsense, or is it just part of the game?
4: You know, I think that should make our game so great. There's different ways to play the game. Everyone's got their own strategy. Everyone's got their own DNA that they want to live up to. And they want to enforce their game plan on the other guys. So I do think, I mean, there's a lot about South Africa want to slow down the game. I mean, if you look at the way we have played, especially with Tony Brown coming in, I don't think it's just about kick and scrum. But although that's very important for us, we love when we get to a scrum. We love when that high ball goes up, but we can win it back, and from there we want to attack. So I think we've got different ways. I think for the All Blacks, it looks like they found their DNA, how they want to play, express themselves a little bit more with ball in hand. I mean, from turnovers, that's always been a thing. You can't use the All Blacks turnovers because the next moment you're on your own poles. And I think that's something that they got right against the provincial teams. But I do think it's going to be a different test match. I think there's going to be pressure. There's going to be, a guy like Ruben Love, I actually listened to a little voice note or an Instagram post of Kieran Reid talking about Ruben Love. Need to go out, need to express himself, back himself. But I mean, if you haven't felt that pressure of the South African defense, guys like Damon Dalena, Jesse Creel really making good reads, it can catch up to you. But I mean, if you get over it, get through it, I mean, then you can say, listen, I'm a real test player.
5: Victor, just your line's a little bit cutty there. If you're able to just maybe step out of that back room, we'll get you nice and clear. Yeah, that's good. That's good. Hey Vic, in terms of, you touched on the All Blacks, and we've seen a lot of them over the last couple of weeks, and us as All Blacks fans, we you know, optimistic at the way that they're playing and wanting to play an expansive, fast game. But for South Africa, where are they at? Obviously, a lot of talk about that Argentina game, some of the selections. You know, they've delayed their team naming. From you, where's the South African team at right now?
4: Yeah, I think we had a good case. I mean, we really played well in the Nations Cup. And, I mean, we went over to Argentina. There was quite a few players that haven't played for a long time. I've been in a team like that against Japan, where you play a lot of guys to get them into form, and then the next moment you're in trouble. So I know how it feels, and I think that's where we were. We had to get guys like Eben, Sia, we had to give them game time, and we had to get all of them on the same day a game time. So to get them ready for this big test match on Saturday, because that was the last opportunity. But again, I think the thing that I do like about this team, I think this is the greatest Springbok team we've ever had, is they find a way to win. But even in that game, although they didn't play their best, there was a lot of mistakes, they found a way to win that game. And I mean, even in the last 2-3 minutes, they were on their try line under pressure. A lot of teams will crumble there because of the pressure. They stuck to what they did. They defended well and they won the game. So I think this is a team that will be confident going into this game. They would have watched these three games. They know what the All Blacks want to do. Might be a few surprises like always, but I think they'll be confident going into the game.
2: Vic, I look at Rassie and you know, obviously he has been in charge of this team for a long time now and seems to rule with an iron fist. And we understand where, you know, his head is at. He's a great psychological operator. How is he, I guess, taken in South Africa? Is he as revered as it looks from the outside?
4: No, he's loved in South Africa. I mean, there's a lot of things, especially in the beginning, that we didn't. I mean, especially myself, thought, no, you can't do things like that being a Springbok coach. I mean, leaving a video or dancing with a brandy on Insta or on Twitter or whatever. But I mean, Rassie is Rassie. And I mean, the only thing for him, and that's one thing that changed in the squad as well, there's only one thing that he matters, and that what happens on the field. If you perform on the field, if you do the work off the field to be ready for a game, do analyzing, your stats in training, in games, I mean, you won't get away. We were probably for a long time in a position where we were a few players that knew we were the first choice. Even if you had a bad game, you'll still play next week. Where with this team, I mean, they're 40 guys. There's only one vision, and that's the vision of the team. So if you don't perform, if you don't fit in, then you just get someone else. So I think he got all these guys, although these guys have won 2 World Cups, they all know if they don't perform, there's someone else that will step into their position. So

0: the set piece is always a huge emphasis on parity come set piece time. For you, where's the strengths? Who, in your eyes, has the pack to dominate each other? Or you think they're quite even? And for you, who's going to start at lock for the Springboks?
1: Yeah, I think at lock we'll see Eben and Ruan Orkia start, and I believe we'll probably see Lua de Jager coming off the bench, almost playing that role of Ergie Snyman. He's very good with ball in hand. He can play a lot of options. He gives you that extra attacking options as well. But yeah, so in the last year or two, it felt for me like in some games the All Blacks probably had a little bit of an up hand when it came to line-out time. When it comes to the mall, the Springboks are really strong. But I mean, the one big weapon for South Africa is the scrum. And I think that's going to play a big part. If New Zealand want to compete in this series, they need to get parity at scrum time. If they give two, three scrum penalties a game away and they don't win any, then it's going to be very difficult, because that gives the Springboks field position. It gives them territory, gives them possession in the right areas, and then the mall can come into the game. They come into that 22 where they very accurate as well. So I think the scrum is going to be hopefully for us a weapon. And I mean, if you're an All Black fan, you hope they can stand up to the Springbok scrum.
2: Vic, just before we let you go, you're so well positioned to tell us about the day itself, and you've played at Ellis Park plenty of times. I know Loftus was your spiritual home, but can you just maybe give us a sense of what it's like to lead a Springbok team out onto Ellis Park?
1: Yeah, I mean, I think it's probably pretty much like Eden Park, although the worst place for me in the world play as Christchurch, but I mean, it's like Eden Park. It's the home of the Springboks. That's where I mean, we've achieved so many things at Ellis Park before, but saying that, I mean, the All Blacks has been very successful there. Actually, at the IFL, they've been very successful in the last few years. So, I mean, the field's going to be dry. It's going to be perfect conditions to play in. You can play ball in hand, so going to be just ready. But I mean you've done it, walking down that Ellis Park, 50 meters down the tunnel, just builds up to, you know what's coming out there. Then you face the Haka, and I mean, everyone is so excited in South Africa. Everyone can't wait for Saturday to happen.
2: Amazing.
3: Oh, yes.
2: Victor Matfield, you're a legend, mate, and it's lovely to hear your voice. Thank you so much for giving us some insight today and for joining us on the show. I know it's a really busy time for you, and we hope Saturday is an absolute ripper, mate. Thanks again, eh?
0: Thanks, Victor.
1: Oh, thank you very much, guys, and it's going to be fun, I think, for both countries. We're going to love this.
2: Bye, Ranki Mania. We'll talk to you later, brother.
1: Cheers, guys. Bye.
2: See you now. Bye. There he is, Victor Matfield. Major, I tell you, like, I was lucky enough to be in South Korea in 95, and still I think it's one of the most memorable afternoons of my sport watching life is watching that World Cup final. And I know that there's going to be all the pomp and ceremony of a test match, not quite a World Cup final because of what was at stake at the time, but it is a special place, isn't it? Been there. It's like nothing else in rugby. Ellis Park.
0: Got goosebumps when you spoke about walking down that tunnel, you know, like it's one of the most memorable, iconic, hardest places you will ever have to play the game of rugby. Yeah, it's, unless you've had the chance to run down those little steps and
2: you've got to get on the bus first.
0: Yeah, look, the whole build-up's really interesting. The whole lead-up to that week is, yeah, the memories are flooding back, Sumo. It's going to be one for the ages, honestly.
2: Look forward to it. We'll dwell on those memories a little bit later in the show, but Hadley Parks is going to join us next. He's with the Auckland coaching team, and it's the Battle of the Bridge. Auckland's a need to lift against a Harbour team on fire.
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0: 7:17. Welcome onto the show, team. It's great to have your company this morning, and thanks for joining us. If you've been with us from the outset, it is time to talk some NPC, but not the Tunny Far, so I have to put that on the shelf because it is the Battle of the Bridge. North Harbour are the hosts, and I believe there's a big crowd turning up to North Harbour Stadium as well. The lounge was sold out days ago, and Harbour, a team that looks like they have found their groove under coach Jimmy Maher. Auckland will need to search hard, but the men behind the scenes doing the digging, Hadley Parks is one of them, and he joins us on the show. Parksy, morning.
1: Parksy.
2: Good morning, how are you?
0: Very well, mate. Bigger question, how are you going, and what has been the focus for you and Batesy and the rest of the team this week?
2: Mate, we're going well, thank you. It's just doing the simple things well, trying to get discipline a bit better and playing in the right areas of the field. So if we can do that, as you said, Harbour

0: been going very well. They've put in some good performances. So, and the Battle of the Bridge is always a good challenge. Played in it a couple of times, and then and it's, you know, being on the other side now, it's an exciting week for us, which should be good.
1: Awesome. You never want to go back, Parksy, and reflect, but there would have been a little bit this week, and, you know, real fight from your crew there at Eden Park against Hawke's Bay to give yourselves a chance to potentially produce a result. What has been the focus this week to ensure that, you know, come the Saturday 5:35, you're ready to roar and rip into North Harbour?
0: Mate, so looking back, we actually got one of your co-hosts, and Stevie D, came in and said a couple of words, but he's on the plane right now to South Africa, so he's going to enjoy his holiday over there for the next 3 weeks, 4 weeks. But no, you look back, and there's been some great battles. There's been some pretty tough challenges, both sides, and so then for us, against Hawke's Bay, we had our chances, and both those, you know, the two games that we lost, we've had our chances to be on the other side of the ledger. So I think it's just getting our own house in order. You know, discipline's been a key for us, a big work on. So that, playing in the right areas of the field and just doing the simple things well, you know, knowing your roles and doing that. And, you know, if you can get your own house in order, then hopefully that will go a long way to putting out, you know, a good performance that, you know, we can be happy with.
1: Well, when you talk discipline, Parksy, how do you find that balance? Like, how do you, because you've got a really young squad here that are obviously very enthusiastic. They want to rip into everything. So for you as a coaching group, how do you ensure that you're getting the right decisions made come tackle area or making good decisions out there?
0: Well, I think you know, just a simple term, like it's the dumb penalties. Like, there's always going to be penalties in a game, and ones that, you know, that could go either way kind of thing. But, you know, it's the dumb penalties, like people offside and in certain areas, and they're not actually affecting anything in terms of around the ball or the breakdown. And then it's just a knock-on effect from that as well. And so then, yes, you might put in a good, you know, little, let's just say, defensive set for, you know, five phases, but then the opposition gets another chance straight away anyway. So it's just trying to make sure that, you know, we're not giving away those dumb penalties, so to speak.
2: The mood of the team, Parksy, I mean, it was a great first up performance against Canterbury, you know, real close, run them right to the end, then, you know, getting the win over Wellington and a close one again, and then obviously fighting pretty hard against Hawke's Bay. So I think you mentioned all the elements are there. How do you find the cohesion? Has it come down to combinations, like Isaac and Stephen together in the halves? Are you looking at how the pack's operating as a unit and relying on the, you know, the experienced heads like Offa in there? Front row, how do you find that cohesive element, the secret sauce of a successful team?
0: I think, to be fair, like you said, against Canterbury, you know, the boys went well, but we got a few injuries in that game as well, a couple of head knocks and a couple of both wingers, and another midfielder as well. So we kind of, you know, just working off a little bit of what we got at the moment, and it's certainly, like, the boys have been stepping up, they've been going well. I think, like, you know, those experienced players, it's been awesome to have Offa, Angus Tarvell, Peter Arkey, you know, those older heads just around with all those younger boys, because we do have a younger side, don't we? So, but with that younger side, you've got, you know, there's a lot of X factor out there as well. So, and you want to let the boys play and just do their natural game, it's one part of being on the other side of the fence. It's been an interesting few weeks just being part of it.
1: Oh, well, I don't really want to go there, but I have to, because I've been really surprised with the way that North Harbour have operated this year. Like, they've been on another level. Last year, they only got one win, and this year, they've been in the fight and produced two wins. Probably should have been three from three, unfortunately, against Tasman. What have you noticed from this North Harbour side and the way that they are playing? Where are the keys? Who are the key players you need to shut down?
0: Like they're direct and they're hard running players. They're working hard for each other, aren't they? So they're getting on the front foot. Yeah, like you said, they could have had that Tasman game as well. They've got a good forward pack that are working hard for each other. You know, you look at their loose forwards, the captain as well, you know, carrying hard. And then just in their backs, you know, like, they are just all working hard for each other, and so then and they're playing well with it as well. I'm playing with the confidence.

0: So I'm sure it's, you know, they'll be confident coming into Saturday. So it's just, you know, stopping those boys and hopefully playing in the right areas will help us.
1: Hadley, it's Sammy here. Now, obviously, these boys are rugby experts and know the game, but they're not Auckland fans. As the one who grew up admiring and loving the blue and white hoops, I remember many a time trudging across to Oniwa and the chip on the shoulder that these Harbour boys have always had. We know that they build up their big brother. We hate them. We've got to get one up on them. They've only won once against Auckland in the past decade, so you know they want it. What's the Auckland approach to that rivalry? Because when somebody's coming at you like that, you've got to have something back.
0: Mate, so we understand that. We know that. I guess it's kind of a little bit both ways, though, as well, if I'm totally honest. And having, you know, that's been a good thing with Stevie Devine coming in this week. Just talking about it, talking about how they did it in the old, like when he was playing. I can't really say the olden days because he's not overly too old.
2: He's but old.
0: So it is like we know that. You know, there's a bit of a big brother, little brother approach there. So it's for us is that, mate, we want to be on the right side of the ledger. We want to put in a good performance. We also understand that, you know, one from three, so we want to make that two from four kind of thing. So we want to get our season, you know, really underway and just, you know, try and put a stamp on the competition.
3: Well, I know you played 41 caps for Auckland, Parksy, but you did play 13 for Manawatu, and it's Hawke's Bay taking on Manawatu this weekend. Is there going to be one eye on that match Friday night? Talk to me about that rivalry. You know better than most.
0: Mate, so growing up, I guess there's a little bit of a chip on the shoulder there with with Manawatu as well. In terms of Hawke's Bay, I remember growing up, like I'm a Rangitiki man, and then played for Wanganui and like the underage and everything, and then went to school at Palmy Boys. So that's how Manawatu came about. And it was actually 16 caps, mate. I came back and had three more for them. So
2: that's
0: all right. Yeah, it's all right. It's all right. Mate, it's kind of like, it's quite funny, like, it's just like, we were in the age groups, you know, under 14s, under 15s, kind of thing like that, and the Hawke's Bay boys always had the fancy new flash tracksuits, and we always had the used second-hand, and everything like that, and so it's always just kind of been that kind of little chip on your shoulder going, you know, Hawke's Bay, mate, you know, stuff like that. So I hope the turbos get up, mate. So
2: I'm killing out. Parksy, get out.
0: Yeah,
2: in
0: this. Oh, no, get rid of the shiny tracksuits, mate. So, you know.
4: the shiny tracksuits taking on the turbos. How good.
2: Wow.
4: Hey, Parksy, well, you asked for that, Israel. Parksy, we wish you all the best, mate. Give our regards to Batesy and the boys, and we're looking forward to a cracking game. It's always a great matchup, the Battle of the Bridge. So good luck to you and your lads.
2: Sure, Parksy.
0: Cheers, mate. Thank you, guys. Yeah, good thanks for having us on and up the turbos on Friday night as well. And good luck to the Tunny Fars too.
4: Thank you, Parksy. I appreciate that. All right. Well, you, why did you open that can of worms?
2: Well, I don't know.
4: I mean, seriously.
2: I don't know if it's like that.
4: Yeah, you know it's

0: the vineyards and orchards.
1: Fight
0: and,
1: for everything.
0: But look at what Palmerston North got.
2: Yeah, windmills.
0: 27 past 7. We'll take a break. And Sammy's here with your sport headlines next.
3: 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Australia against Bangladesh, the second test. 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

0: 29 minutes to 8 here on Sport Nation on your Thursday morning. Scotty and Izzy for breakfast. Some quick sports news headlines thanks to Night and Day. You can grab a Red Bull refresher for $3 every Tuesday at Night and Day in August, that is. Well, the post-Baz Ball life of England Test cricket is off to a flyer. Pakistan were put into bat after England won the toss. It's been played at Leeds this game. Pakistan all out for 171 in just 48 overs. Five wicket bags for both Ollie Robinson with 551 and Josh Tung 5 for 46. I can't remember the last time I saw two bowlers grab fifers in the same inning. Unreal. In reply, England are currently 112 for 2. That is at stumps, I should point out. Joe Root, the skipper, is unbeaten on 37. Next best on the scorecard back in the pavilion, though, is Emilio Gay on 33. Those are your sports news headlines, and that is brought to you by Night and Day. They've got it when you want it, that Night and Day.
1: Beautiful. Appreciate it, Sammy. Thanks so much for those headlines, and we'll get straight into it. We're going to bring in our good friend from across the ditch, and Paul Bowerstone, and we're going to talk a little bit of EPL, but I think he's at the cricket. Morning.

0: Just lost Sumo. He'll get back on shortly. But, mate, you're at the cricket. Two fifers for Ollie Robinson and Josh Tung. Talk to us. How good?
1: Yeah, it was pretty incredible, given that most of the England attack only finished playing in the 100 a matter of hours ago. We were thinking, well, they might struggle a bit to get themselves back into pitch mode. Well, absolutely not. The pitch was offering a bit. There was some rain around after a month where we haven't had a drop. We haven't even had a cloud, let alone a drop of rain. So obviously test match cricket starts and the rain comes in again. We lost about an hour and a half, 2 hours or something in the middle, but that also meant the pitch was a little bit spicy. Pakistan, when they bowled on it, Mohammed Abbas is a quality operator, isn't he? But even though he caused some problems, England made batting look reasonably easy, and I think that pitch is going to get better and better, so we should build up a big first inning score and then go on to win the game with a bit of luck.
0: Dale, look, it's interesting times for English cricket at the moment, and we've obviously got another Kiwi going to be taking over shortly in Stephen Fleming. How has that been received, Balvers?
1: Yeah, pretty well. I think it makes sense in the fact that Baz is still in charge of the white ball game. So the head of the white ball and head of red ball, they've got to get on well and work together well. And we know Flem and Baz certainly do that. They're great mates, business partners. They've known each other for 100 years. So, yeah, that's going to help the continuity. And I think even though Stephen Fleming has no red ball experience in coaching, we, from afar, very much admired the way he led New Zealand when he was a player, and the work he's done in the white ball game has been astonishing. So, everyone's pretty chuffed with that. It'll be interesting to see how long Joe Root is his captain for, because there's a strong feeling that that's probably only going to last until the end of next year's Ashes. But for now, it's reset mark two, about 2 months after reset one. And yeah, it's all started really well.
2: Yeah, beautiful.
3: Balba's bigger question is the Welshman Robert Willey working on the cricket with you at the moment?
1: He is in charge and cracking the whip and is in very good form.
3: Yeah, no, that's awful. He's a tough taskmaster, but do say hello anyway. Should we talk some football? So Arsenal are going to win the Premier League. We may as well not start. Let's get to match day 38 and be done with it. Sound about right?
1: Yeah, I really worry that they won't just stop at the Premier League either. I mean, look, it was a lot of fun while they were falling on their faces at the last hurdle year after year. And now they've got the monkey off their backs. They've won their first title in 22 years. And now the only thing that could possibly hold them back maybe is the different expectation that comes with being title holders. But geez, they look strong in every department. They've strengthened over the summer as well with Christos Solis and Bruno Guimaraes. And, you know, they had a couple of little concerns in defence with William Saliba obviously being injured over the summer and Julian Timber as well. So what do they do? It looks like today they're spending 50-odd million quid on Ezri Konsa from Villa. So they look frighteningly strong. And I wouldn't be at all surprised if they go one better in the Champions League and win the lot this year. It might be time to emigrate.
3: What's going on with what's going on with Villa? They are all floating players left, right and centre.
1: Yeah, I don't understand. I should understand the financial rules in the Premier League. I don't understand how

0: the restraints that have been brought in, the fact that they've qualified for the Champions League, won a European trophy last year. You'd think now's the time to kick on, but seemingly they just can't. And you do worry for them a bit. The fact that Konsa is now the latest cab off the rank, having already lost Tielemans and Morgan Rogers. Yeah. Signed Joao Gomez, who looks a decent signing, but of course he was injured, I think, in the Super Cup. You've got Alejandro Garnacho, that's a bit of a risk. Not sure. I mean, obviously, it's only on loan. But I was talking to a Villa fan yesterday, actually, who's a Premier League commentator, a very esteemed one, and he was saying he does worry for the club, but only when Unai Emery leaves. As long as he's in charge, as long as he's got the reins, he thinks they're in for a cracking season again. The problem will come when he decides to move on.
1: Mm. What about your Tottenham? Belvis, your Spurs, do you want to go there? Look, there's been a little bit going on in the transfer for your Spurs. How are you feeling leading into this season? Can they creep up the table?
0: Well, they certainly can't afford to creep down it. but no, I think the summer started absolutely wonderfully. You know, suddenly we are the big spenders. It's incredible. £250 million on strengthening defence and midfield and signing proper players as well. Doing great business and doing great business early. A goalkeeper, a fullback, two centre-backs, two central midfielders, all areas where we needed to strengthen. We got a terrific manager too. He's shown that in the Premier League before. He showed it again at the end of last season. Was worried about, or am worried about, attacking reinforcements because we were pretty hopeless in that department last year. There are rumours just this afternoon, though, that we're going in for a double swoop on Man City. Savinho, who we've been interested in for 15, 18 months, and we've never managed to get it over the line. And Omar Marmoush as well, who's a terrific player. He was absolutely prolific at Eintracht Frankfurt before moving to City. And his only fault has been having to wait for the robot to give him a chance, because Erling Haaland just never misses that. Oh, you wouldn't take him off, would you? And he's never going to miss a game. So then he's been struggling to find a way in to play alongside him or play wide or for Haaland to get a rest, which never happened. So if we can tempt City into selling us both of those, wow, we're in for a good season as well.
2: Right, Belvis, we'll leave it with a couple of quickfire questions. Who is likely to provide the biggest surprise in the Premier League? Who is the surprise package for you?
0: Well, it doesn't give me any sort of great satisfaction to say this, but I think Chelsea will be right up there. I think, you know, I'm not sure how big a surprise it would be, but I can see them challenging at the, perhaps not the very top. They'll certainly be in the top four. I'd be astonished if they weren't, because you know, they seem to have scrapped their ridiculous transfer policy of gambling huge on promising but unproven players. They've bought very well this summer. They look good and they've got a terrific manager.
2: Who's heading straight back down?
0: Well, you worry that all three might go back down again, mightn't you? They haven't recruited. None of them have recruited the way Sunderland did last year. And, you know, you think Sunderland showed the way to do it, the way they just completely overhauled their entire squad and finished seventh and qualified for Europe and everything. I fear the three that came up might well go back down. But another surprise could be Newcastle might be fighting for them, because they've had an awful summer. They had an awful summer in 2025. This one's even worse.
2: Yeah, not ideal. Okay, Belvis, we'll let you go. I know you're busy on the cricket tools and it'll be getting well past your bedtime. Say hi to Robbie for me and make sure you enjoy the next few days. Hopefully it goes the distance, but given that first innings, I doubt that greatly. Take care of yourself, Belvis. Appreciate you as always, mate.
1: Cheers, Belvis.
0: Cheers, chaps. Keep well.
2: See you, boy. Bye now. It is coming up 7:41 here on Sport Nation, the Kiwi voice of sport. Correspondence will be covered after a short break, and we better catch up on some sports headlines as well, Simi.
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15: Back with Sport Nation. Let's go through some of your texts we've had through on 8833 today. Ollie's text through saying a huge guest in Victor Matfield. Top work to whoever got him on the blower. So that's tip of the hat to the Dagger Man for sorting out that. Well done, Dagger. Good
16: yeah,
15: work from you.
16: I think he... We didn't cross paths too many times, as you can imagine. I wasn't in many rucks and many defensive mauls. So good to see Victor. He's replying to my messages. Good man. I really enjoy Vic.
15: No, what a great get. And he was absolutely powerful. You brought up as well in that conversation, lads, the atmosphere and the moment of Ellis Park, which was the home of the Springboks, described as their Eden Park by Victor Matfield.
16: Yeah, it was.
15: Deep South Mark has text through on 8833. What blew my mind about Ellis Park was when the Bok ran out

0: been there has nothing but huge.
1: Even I want to sing the anthem. It's that enjoyable. Oh, yeah. So passionate. Oh, my goodness. Goosebumps are coming flooding back. South Africa. Such a joy.
0: So good. Auntie Tony sticks through to say what a wonderful voice that Englishman in Belvis has. It does have just a perfect... Just you could listen to him all day. Now, gents, we have been asking about great sporting fairy tales, which is today's breakfast. Before we unleash you two on your breakfast of greatest, your favourite sporting fairy tales, text through from Ted actually picks mine. I was there for this one, so it's literally the first event I ever think of. Kiwis winning the first Rugby League World Cup against the Aussies in 2008. No one gave them a show. No one gave them a hope. And that was an absolutely outstanding one. And a text from an unnamed texter here, sporting fairy tales, playing 20 minutes of a season in a final and being a Madison Trophy winner. Hey, is he?
1: Can you send me that number? I think I know who exactly that is. Look, that didn't go down. It created a bit of a shitstorm in Hawke's Bay. I had to go to the rugby union and have many meetings. And
0: when was this?
1: 2011. Oh, no. 2011, I was trying to get back for the Rugby World Cup. I tore my quad and I needed game time. And that game, unfortunately, had to be the final, and we won. So, yeah, it was a fairy tale. I've got a medal and I've got a Madison Trophy tick next to my name in there in the Pirates club room. So how good?
2: Real good, mate. Congratulations. Where does it rank on your all-time wins?
1: To be honest, it's right up there. Like, the Pirates is a big part of our family, and for me, I never got many opportunities to play for them, but when I did, it really meant a lot. And to do it with a lot of my good friends, some of my best mates, you know, your Conrad Rita, my best man at my wedding, to be able to do it with him, Marcus Donovan, your Kelsey Miller, your Aiden Clarks. You know, there's been some great players here. Carl Muntumba, old Mudsy on the wing, your Clint Newlands. You know, the list goes on. Your Chad Shepherd in the halves.
2: These are great names.
1: Oh, some good players. Yeah, good players in the past. So I enjoyed it. Yeah, right up there for me, lads. But in terms of fairy tales, I've got a wee list here. And the list is probably not close to my heart, but some, you know, very fairy tale endings for a lot of sports teams out there in the world. I can't go past Leicester City.
2: Happy ending.
1: Leicester City in 2016, like, let's be honest, 5001 in the EPL. Jamie Vardy coming, announced himself on the world stage. He'd be right up there. Emma Raducanu, I remember watching that match in the US Open against Leila Fernandez. Two unknown names at the US Open, and it was, either way, it was going to be a fairy tale. She was only 18, was Emma Raducanu, and she hasn't reached those heights since. So that was a bit of a fairy tale as well. Foxy, come on, lads. Foxy, we've only just witnessed the fairy tale, haven't we? Foxy winning the Open Championship over there in Royal Birchdale. It's that will be one of my highlights that will live with me for a very, very long time. Now, this one, I left this one for last because this team holds a special place in my heart. This team gave me an opportunity to play professionally. And I owe a lot to this team, even though I talk about another team probably a little bit more and people forget I actually played for this team. And I'm going to go with the Highlanders in 2015. And I'm going to go with the Highlanders heading to Wellington, backs against the wall, having to travel in the lead up to that final. Elliot Dixon scoring in that corner. And that was a try up against a stacked Hurricane side full of my good friends and getting the job done. That would have to be top of my list. The Highlanders, 2015 Super Rugby champions.
2: Those are some amazing sporting fairy tales. And I did my homework last night, Israel. And I have got my list of amazing sporting fairy tales here. I'm going to take you back to the 30th of September, 1950. And you can imagine the provincial town of Timaru on that occasion and those who descended on Fraser Park as the mighty Cambridge Blue arrived to take on South Canterbury for the Ranfurly Shield. And they got the job done on that day, 30th of September 1950. No one thought they could. Of course, no one had ever

0: seen them before. That was a long way from home, Timaru, from Whangarei. I think it took 16 days to get there by horse and cart, but they arrived and they left with a log of wood, 20 points to 6. And I'll take you to the 20th of August, 1960, is. And on Eden Park, a try to Ned Ersig, converted by Muru Walters, who also added a penalty, and they took down Auckland, 17-11, and North Auckland would have their day. 20th of August, 1960. What a fairy tale that was. Auckland, the shield holders, they just got through counties, they just got through Thames Valley. They weren't getting through the mighty Taniwha, who would then go on the 27th of August to take down Poverty Bay 24-3 at Rugby Park in Whangarei.
1: Yes.
0: But, oh, look, I'm on a common theme here, I know, and I need to change tack. So I'm going to go to 1971, Israel. On the 18th of September, once again at Eden Park, Sid Goan running the cutter, and the mighty Taniwha would defeat Auckland 17 points to 12. Gave them an extra point, and they did in 1960. And they would once again return to Whangarei with the shield in tow. And what a fairy tale story that was.
2: Can I just add to it? Can I just add to this, Sumo?
0: No,
2: like, you're keeping on with the NPC theme, and I just really want to throw in a 2007, one of the greatest games I've ever had to witness live in the stands, because I wasn't playing this game. And I'm going to go take you back to the Mighty Hawke's Bay at McLean Park. The conditions are atrocious. Just let me have my moment. Just let me have my moment. The conditions are atrocious. There's a young winger out there in a Zach Guildford, who babyface shouldn't even be there. He's just left school, and he's marking who? Well, none other than the Tana Umanga himself. You got Ma'a Noni, you got Corey Jane, you got Chris Masoa, you got Mohan Reshwaga, you got your Nemia Tialatas. But who do we have? We have a Clint Newlands. Non-eyes, Nemes. Sorry, my brother.

0: ever to take place in an NPC provincial match. On their line, backs against the wall. What does Suna Tut do? Puts him on his back and takes on that Wellington scrum by himself. And it was a game for the ages. It was a game that Hawke's Bay announced himself in Division 1, 8-6 against all odds. And the fairy tale began for the mighty Magpies.
1: See, it was my turn to talk, and that's why Manawatu hate you. Because you've basically just shiny tracksuited my breakfast. You've shiny tracksuited my breakfast with your Hawke's Bay bollocks. No one cares about Hawke's Bay on a night with the Shield is on the line. I hadn't even got to 1978.
2: Sorry.
1: Can I continue now?
2: Yes.
1: Well, because who can forget Chippy Semenov? Four penalties. That was enough. Didn't matter that Hugh Blair scored a try. Didn't matter that Mike Banks converted it. Didn't matter that he also got a penalty and Jim Carroll kicked a drop goal. No, sir. 8 minutes deep into referee's time, the Taniwha took the Shield back to Whangarei, eh? And I'm going to finish my breakfast, Israel Dagg.
2: Yes.
1: In your shiny
2: yes.
1: tracksuit.
2: Yeah.
1: 2026.

0: the four Northland or North Auckland teams have done before. And they take that log of wood back to where the great Cody's stand. It's happening tonight, Israel. It's happening tonight.
1: Milzian Guy.
2: I see the club has just confirmed that Jet is being released at the end of the season.
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0: countdown is on. It is Black Ferns Rugby Union this weekend, Mousemart Stadium, Saturday afternoon. Tickets still available. The Black Ferns taking on the Wallaroos, and it's going to be an exciting fixture. We've seen what Whitney Hanson's been able to do with this team. They've had a good hit up against the Black Ferns 15 as well. Had Amy Duplessis on the show a couple of days ago. Pretty excited about the challenge ahead and talking about the depth as well. So I'm really looking forward to hearing from our next guest this morning, and that is Matty Levi, who's come across from rugby sevens to 15s after scoring about 6 million tries. First Australian woman to go past the 200 mark, and in line for a test debut this weekend. It's amazing to think that Matty would be making a test debut, but extraordinary athlete is.
1: Oh, unbelievable. Like, I'm so excited for this interview. I've been watching her tear up the seven circuit for a very, very long time, and it caught me by surprise. Now I'm a little bit nervous come the weekend because Matty Levi is going to go out there and tore shred on the Black Ferns.
0: Yeah, what I reckon's happened here, Tegan's joined the team, little sister, so basically Matty's going to have had enough of you. She's got to get away from the sister. Hey, Matty.

0: joins us on the line. Maddie, Scotty and Izzy here. Thank you so much for being a part of our show. Good morning to you, and how excited are you?
1: Yeah, good morning to you guys too. I'm super excited. Obviously, team hasn't been announced yet, so whether I'm successful or not, I think just to be in and amongst the girls.
0: Where are you playing? Have you settled on a position?
1: Yeah, at the moment, just going to try wing. I obviously haven't played any 15s before, so I think that's probably the most seamless transition. And then hopefully can build a profile before the 29 World Cup and have a go at a few different positions.
2: You're saying wing is easy to do, because I used to play wing. What are you saying? We're simple players out there on the edge.
1: No, it's something that I'm comfortable with. I'm a quite simple person, so I need to do something that I know and I'm comfortable with.
2: No, I love it. I absolutely love it. And I'm so excited for this chat. How's the last, week been for you? Like camp, everything, you know, getting used to the game of 15s. What has been the biggest adjustment for you?
1: I think probably saying hello to 30 people in the morning instead of 13. It's been a bit different, but very refreshing and like really cool to just be in such a like unique environment. Obviously, sevens, you see the same people day in, day out. So I think that's been really refreshing. And then learning the game, I think for me, it's a lot easier to do than to sit in a meeting and be told what to do. So the more we've trained and the more we've actually ran through a lot of things, it's the more I've like felt more comfortable. So yeah, hopefully a few more trainings under my belt and potentially a debut.
0: Now, Izzy, Maddie played All Black sevens and 15s, so he knows all about it. And one thing I want to ask you is, have you woken up at any point during this training camp and thought to yourself, thank God it's not a sevens training today?
1: yeah, probably sometimes. Yeah, definitely. But when we're on tour, we seem to have the luck of the draw. We don't really do, like, we do all our work before tour. So it's a bit different to wake up and actually have to go and learn a few things and actually work hard to retain the information. Whereas I think I can lax out a little bit on a sevens tour. Mm.
2: Maddie, taking on the Black Ferns, a lot of history between both sides. How has this week been for you in terms of understanding the Laurie O'Riley, the rivalry between these two great nations?
1: Yeah, I think within sevens as well, it's the same as 15s. There's always that rivalry between Australia and New Zealand in rugby union. And for me, I think it's awesome. I love playing the Black Ferns, like in sevens. I feel like we play our best rugby within that game. So to build that confidence and bring it over to the 15s girls, I know there's a lot of history and they actually haven't won against the Black Ferns yet. So hopefully we can change that this weekend. But yeah, just instilling the confidence. We've got the team and the depth and we just got to believe in ourselves to actually go out there and put the paper to action. And yeah, I'm excited. And obviously 100th test match for the Wallaroos is something that's super exciting for the girls.
0: Oh, good. Hey Maddie, can you dish the dirt on the Black Ferns sevens girls? Which one did you really hate playing the most?
1: No, I can't. I like playing them all. You get better when you play better competition.
0: Come on, Maddie, you're too much of a politician. You'll
2: you can't
0: 15s.
2: Annoy them when they're behind you, mate. How many times
1: did
2: we see Maddie
1: my ribs
2: scoring
1: next time we play them?
0: Yeah,
1: probably get a few late shots if I start dishing dirt out.
0: Yeah, I can understand that. You probably would with the Black Ferns sevens too. The 15s game, what's been the hardest shift for you to make, Maddie? You've had so much experience on the sevens world circuit. Mm. We know the games are very different. What's been the toughest thing to get your head around?
1: I think for me it's like about I'm such a aggressive, like agile player, so it's like coming off my wing and knowing that it's okay for me to be in a random position and just make do, whereas I've been almost shitting myself and trying to get straight back to the wing because it's where I'm comfortable standing on the edge. And just how I can be best useful, like in sevens there's a lot of space, you can create that movement to get the ball to edge, whereas I think

0: I think be patient, Maddie, too. Like, I'm not being funny here. Like, I think you could potentially play anywhere. You know, like, I look at the way you play the game of sevens. You're very physical. You're obviously very tall. So, you know, somewhere in the forwards could potentially, you know, be a position for you. Are you just at peace just to be patient and try and figure it out on the run?
1: Yeah, 100%. I think I've learned so much within the past couple of sessions. And then, yeah, as I said, like, I'm not limiting myself to one position in the long run. There's even talks about me being a six, so I try to avoid the seven scrums. So I don't know how I'd feel about a 15 scrum. But, yeah, even I'd love to give fullback a go or centre and just see how I can best help the team.
2: Maddie, is it true that you just got sick of your sister in the sevens team? That's why you've come across to 15s, or am I making that up?
1: No, because I already got rid of her. She's already gone to league for a couple of months. So,
2: of course,
1: so
2: she has.
1: I've had a free house for a couple of months.
2: I did forget about that. I apologise. The challenge ahead at Mount Smart, which is probably a place you've never played. Like, do the girls talk about how they go about pre-game, obviously facing up to the Black Ferns and the hype that'll be around them? Is there conversations that had about how to deal with that sort of pre-match pressure?
1: Not really at the moment. It's more about focusing on what we can do as a team and how we enter that. I think probably as we get closer to the game, there'll be a lot more chat, but I think that's also something that me and the Sevens girls can bring into this team, knowing, like, we face the Black Ferns almost once a month, twice a month if we're lucky. So just, like, how we control ourselves and the pressure we eliminate by, like, talking and being around each other. I think that's something that we can bring into this environment and really help the 15s girls.
0: Now, I probably have to ask this. We've got a couple of leaguies that love our station. Look, a league, has that ever crossed your mind? And I know I've seen some photos of you watching your sister Teagues run around for the Titans and your other players that you played with as well. Has that ever crossed your mind?
1: Yeah, definitely. It was potentially on my cards this off season, but then weighing up my next couple of years and with the Olympics in sight and the Home World Cup, I think for me, after playing lots of minutes in the Sevens series, I needed a Europe trip with the girls and then a bit of time off just to really reset and refresh before it's going to be go for the next couple of years. So I'm actually in awe that Tegan's still running around like that after having had not much time off. But it's been good to be on the beers watching her and not actually having to focus about being a player at the time.
2: Hey, look, Maddie, I don't mean to sort of, you know, make suggestions about your future career, but Mount Smart also happens to be the home of the New Zealand Warriors. So if you, you know, just poke your head in there, maybe catch up with Ronnie Griffiths, Gail Broughton, maybe a few of the gals, and just try it on for size, see what it's like, and if you want to come back at some stage, I'm sure they'd welcome you.
1: Perfect. It's good. I actually caught up with Tanner Boyd's partner yesterday and she said she loves it over here, so I don't doubt.
3: Oh.
1: Yeah.
3: Oh.
1: Could be, but
3: that's good oil.
1: I do
3: that's
1: also like
3: oil.
1: The Gold Coast.
2: Oh, look, you know, Mount Smart, Gold Coast, they're basically the same thing. So, you know, you just get accustomed to it. Maddie, I know you don't have a lot of time, but we wish you all the best in your 15s endeavour. And you've been such a superstar on the Sevens circuit. We really enjoy watching you play. Not so much when you break New Zealand hearts, but that's your job. So we hope you go well, and I'm sure you're going to get that debut, mate. And it's going to be an awesome experience for you. So take it easy, and thanks again.
0: Thanks, Maddie.
1: Thank you so much. Thanks for having me.
2: Awesome, bud. Thanks. That is.
0: I got that excited. I've tipped over my water bottle, and it's gone everywhere with this chat.
2: What? You get excited. You just get excited in the presence of stars, don't you? You're starstruck by Maddie Levi.
0: Well, yeah, of course, because I watched Maddie just tear up the New Zealand Sevens side, and I was just like, oh,
2: amazing.
0: My gosh. And now she's in the Wallaroos. I'm like, oh. And now she's on the wing. Like, imagine if she gets an open space, and when you play wing, look, you're playing wing, but you can go wherever you want, really. So she's going to have the freedom to you know, explore and go anywhere and get her hands on the ball. So she's an amazing athlete, man. What an amazing family. Like, Tegan Levi's running around in NRLW, and some of the Sevens players are playing in the NRLW as well. So.

0: I just love that chat. Thanks. Thanks for everyone that's sorted that out.
1: Awesome. Like, it is amazing to me, someone who has been, you know, in the sevens circuit for as long as she has, that has never played a game of 15s.
0: Mm.
1: Oh, it's so separate, isn't it, that sevens program now? And we have a lot of transferable athletes in our programs, as we know, but it's crazy to think that if Maddie Levi runs out with the Wallaroos this weekend, she'll be running out on debut.
0: Yeah, and sorry, massive shout out to Sev for sorting that out. Mate, totally. The system programming from a woman's point of view, it's different, but does allow opportunities for these girls to go and explore other things with the NRLW. But yeah, crazy to think. The 100th test against the Black Ferns this weekend, Maddie Levi making her debut. I don't want to say it, but you know, could happen. I don't want it to happen. But
1: it will not happen. I do not think that the Wallaroos are going to have anywhere near the power they'll require to beat this Black Ferns side. But you're right, it's a game of code and strange things do happen. But, you know, what the 100th test for the Wallaroos, that's a wonderful milestone for women's rugby in Australia as well, isn't it?
2: Yeah, totally.
1: Never won. They have never won. The Laurie O'Reilly, they've never won.
0: Well, speaking of never won in Christchurch, we're going to talk about that coming up.
1: Oh, we do. Phil Hulks just around the corner, a member of the North Auckland side that last lifted the Ranfurly Shield, and he is jetting down. He might even be there already, actually, jetting to Christchurch. He's in town, so look out, Christchurch. Hulksy's there, and he's going to be on the show with us in just a moment.
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4: 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Although it's come at a cost, with the loss of two key players ahead of this weekend.

0: South Sydney at Accor Stadium. 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The Warriors against the Rabbitohs. 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

0: a member of the New Zealand Order of Merit and a Ranfurly Shield winner. And Phil, I believe you've led the Ngapuhi charge down the highway to Christchurch. How are you, bud?
1: Oh, good morning. Oh, very good, thanks. So we had a good trip down to Christchurch, had a good look around yesterday, and it's going to be a bit strange seeing a game played under the roof tonight.
0: Phil, you recall well, I'm sure, and with many of your friends and long friends they were as well, who took the Ranfurly Shield off Manawatu 8 minutes after what might have been the final whistle and brought it back to Whangarei. Thank you, Bill. What was that occasion like, mate?
1: Oh, absolutely tremendous. We'd prepared all year for it, and in those days we had set dates, we had a challenge, and we built up very nicely. We played the full Australian team a week before, and we knew we were tracking really well, and we went in that game as very much the underdog, as Manawatu had just beaten Wellington and had Canterbury in their sights for the next week, next challenge. So we interrupted that flower pattern.
0: You sure did.
2: What was that feeling? I always ask Sumo, like, what it would mean to the region if, you know, the Shield went back to the far north. Phil, for you, what was that moment, taking that Shield, that coveted Shield that everyone treasures here in New Zealand provincial rugby, back to the north?
1: I think it's just as you said, it's just, it is a treasure and needs to go around the provinces.

0: Phil, you're a life member of Northern Rugby, and you were actually chairman of the union when it became Northern from North Auckland. So you've overseen a huge period of change in the game in that part of the world, your part of the world. What would this Shield win tonight mean for you personally?
1: Probably justification for hanging in there. We've had some really, really good players, and we've had some really, really good administrators. And, you know, when you're at one end of the country, you tend to get overlooked for a number of things. But yep. We've built ourselves in Whangarei District particularly into probably the best regional sporting centre. You know, we have international sport in just about every code in Whangarei now, and we've got tremendous support. And, you know, for instance, you know, we've got a Black Ferns test match against France coming up right in Whangarei. So that's absolutely fantastic. And, you know, it's great to bring, you know, those major games into our own city. And, you know, we get tremendous support. And I think it's as do all the other provinces when they do win the Shield. You know, it's great to see that piece of wood going around.
0: Phil, how many Northlanders do you know of who will be joining you in the stands tonight? I believe there's a special bay that's been set up for Taniwha supporters to be there tonight. But do you know of many others, or have you travelled with others to be there tonight?
1: It's quite surprising. When we won the Shield off Manawatu, you know, just about every supporter came back to our hotel afterwards, and it was actually staggering how many had made the trip down, and that was way back in 78. But I'd expect the same today. There's a lot of people want to see these games, and, you know, we've got a good band of supporters, and they see an opportunity, they'll come.
2: Yeah. What about this combat?
1: The Shield very often.
3: No, that's right. You don't. And if anyone knows, it's you, Phil, and Mark Stafford's a Manawatu supporter too, so he'll be salty as hell. He's one of our co-hosts on another show. In terms of the competition, Phil, have you enjoyed it?
1: Absolutely. You know, it's great to see rivalry amongst the NPC teams. You know, I felt really felt for Bay of Penny last week, and they played tremendous rugby. And, you know, that's what Ranfurly Shield is all about. You've got to take your opportunities. Don't miss any. Accumulate points. Whatever points on board you've got a chance to take them. And, you know, it's like we used to pride ourselves. You look at the opposition player and say, I'm going to outplay them. And if everyone in your team has the same attitude and you get the majority out playing the opposition, you've got a very, very good chance of winning it.
0: I totally agree. Now, Phil, can I ask a question about 78, which I've never had the chance to ask you? How late was that night?
1: Well, you could say it's a bit like morning. But it is a great night. You know, as I said, you know, all our supporters came around. We had a very, very good session, but we had to be very careful because we had to play South on the following Saturday. You know, we won it on Tuesday, and we defended that against South and were virtually the same team. And, you know, no subbing back in those days. So, you know, we had to be a bit careful, but we certainly had a tremendous night.
0: Yeah, and I think I remember, you know, crowds at Aukara Park for those big occasions. I was a little bit too young to be going to the park. I'm pretty sure my father Peter was there though, Phil. But you know, the crowds, we know what special crowds there were at Aukara Park. You know, to come home with that and play a Shield game at Whangarei, that must have been something else.
1: Oh, absolutely. Yeah.

0: who has been involved in the game in the North and in local politics too for a very, very long time, and a member of that 78 winning Ram for this year. So I'm staggered, actually, and all my biases aside is there is so much anticipation of these games now.
1: Yeah.
0: And it's just something else. I feel like there's this renaissance of provincial footy right now. I really do. And it's so cool to see. I know we're on the verge of a test match, but, you know, you've got a battle of the bridge. You've got Manawatu Hawke's Bay. No love lost. You've got a shield challenge between Northland and Canterbury. Like, the storylines are back.
1: Yeah, yeah.
0: And people are aware of the storylines. And I think for some years there, we went through a time where there was a bit of a collective meh. But now people are starting to understand that provincial rivalries do run deep, that they are important, that they are the backbone of the game here. And it's awesome. Loving
2: because
0: it.
2: Because there is some amazing stories associated with this competition, Sumo. Like, I've got all the scores from North Auckland back in the day in front of me. And, you know, it was amazing to see that they won it on Tuesday, the 12th of September. And then on Saturday, the 16th of September, they had to defend it against Southland, which they did 13-6. And then, you know, a couple of days later, they go and beat Otago 26-10 on the 20th of September. Like, the short turnarounds, and he actually scored that day, Phil. So I was going to hit him up about that try and that moment. How was that for him? Like, there's a storyline that is attached. Well, we just went through our fairy tales. You went on a Northland rant, and I just jumped in with my Hawke's Bay rant, because there's memories that are associated with this competition that will live long in our memories. And it's where we're from. You know, you're from the far north. You live in... You're an Aucklander now, but we forgive you. You know, I live in the Bay of Plenty here at the moment. I've been down in Canterbury, but I'll always be Hawke's Bay at heart. That's because that's where we come from, our memories.
0: Correct.
2: That's who we support. There's a real tribalism between MPC, and we absolutely love it.
0: I agree with that. I'm glad you put up those Southland and Otago games, Sis. Just don't bring them up to Southland and Otago. But I'm not going to get into that particular controversy right here, because tonight it's all about the Tunny Var. Take 26. We'll have sports news after this.
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5: Bang on 8:30 here on Sport Nation. 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And if you fancy yourself a bit of a snackaroodle today, I reckon carrying a crack of a $3 potato gratin could be the way to go. Every day in August. $3, would you believe, Dagger? $3 potato gratin at night and day, every day in August. Some sports news headlines brought to you by those good folk.

0: Victory Poi also set to head over. You can start listing anyone who's played for the Silver Ferns to be potentially within that list. So, one to keep an eye on. And as the Premier League gets set to start again, Harry Kane is in the final year of his deal with Bayern. He said, look, the itch isn't there anymore to go back to England. Many have been kind of waiting for that moment for him to head back to the Premier League. He's only 47 goals short of Alan Shearer's all-time record. Many thought he'd go back and maybe have a crack to add to those 213 goals. But he goes, look, when I first left, something I thought about, and definitely going back, the itch isn't there anymore. So settled, so happy at Munich, and would essentially like to stay there. So never say never, but I'm concentrating on Bayern Munich and see what the future holds. So everything he's had to go through, as far as the headlines and otherwise, I wouldn't be in a rush to go back if I was him too. It's not like he's on a bad wicket. So Harry Kane, don't expect him back in the EPL anytime soon. Those are your sports news headlines brought to you by Night and Day. They've got it when you want it at Night and Day.
1: Beautiful stuff. Rick Dogg is in the house. Morning to you, Ricardo.
2: Morning, boys. Great to be part of this this Ranfurly Shield special you guys got on this morning.
1: What's wrong with that?
2: Nothing.
1: What's wrong with that?
2: Nothing.
1: What is wrong with that? What are you trying to say?
3: What are you trying to say?
2: Brian and I have been sat out there, and every time there's a new interview comes on, I'm like, is this another Shield interview? And Brian's just laughing and nodding his head. So it's like, you guys are fizzing. It's great to hear.
3: Oh, I love it.
1: Look, they don't come around very often, Ricardo. So you've got to get in the zone.
3: Should have put that in the quiz last week, hey, Rick Dogg?
2: Yeah, exactly. quizzy dag.
1: Apart from 17 Northland interviews today, what have you got coming up on the show?
2: What do we got? We actually got Aaron Cruden coming up on the show. So Aaron Cruden's going to join us. We're going to talk NPC with him, and we'll talk a little bit of, apparently there's a test match in South Africa this weekend, so we might bring that up. We'll do that. Carl Tiley from the Advantage Line podcast is going to join us as well. We're going to talk NRL with him, the Warriors, and how they're looking going into a big game against the Rabbits this weekend. And then I know that Sam was talking about Harry Kane not being that bothered about coming back to the Premier League, but a bloke who will be bothered about the Premier League is Adam Summerton. We are previewing the Premier League with Adam Summerton this morning, and the Auckland FC boys are heading off to the FIFA Intercontinental Cup in Jeddah, Saudi Arabia.
1: Yes.
2: So going to catch up with Nando Pinaka from the Auckland FC squad as well ahead of that.
1: That sounds like an amazing show. You're an Auckland boy, Ricardo?
2: Yes.
1: You've had enough Shield to last you a lifetime, so this is what happens, isn't it? You Aucklanders just take it for granted.
2: Well, you know, mate, honestly, it was hard not to take it for granted when we had it for so bloody long. I mean,
1: We all remember that.
2: Yeah, exactly. I think the Shield still calls Auckland home just because it was here for so long. You know, it's like when you go to university and then you go and you move to, I don't know, you move to Tauranga or something for work and you're there for 10 years, but you when somebody says, you said, what are you doing this week? You go, oh, I'm going home. Well, that's what the Shield does whenever it goes to Auckland. I'm going home.
1: Disgraceful. Get out of the studio. Come back at 9 o'clock. Thanks, Rick. Looking forward to the show. Ricardo Ball between 9 and 12 this morning with help from Brian Arariri. Let's check in with Paul Mawari out of the TAB. Morning, Paul.
4: Give Ricardo the yellow card right now.
1: Thank you, sir. Now, I'm going to give the bookies the yellow card in a second. So what's going on with the odds? Northland, Canterbury, NPC underway tonight with a Shield challenge.

0: 35 and the Taniwha are into $3.10, and that's because of the amount of money that the bookies have taken on Northland to upset Canterbury tonight and take the Shield. There is a significant liability starting to build on Northland, so if the Shield does indeed move tonight, we'll be paying out a few punters. I can tell you the same game multi is very, very popular in that game as well. And, of course, the promo team have a three or more leg same game multi bonus back promotion. If you miss by one leg, get your money back up to $50 in bonus cash. But I can tell you the best back try scorers, McAllister, who's paying $1.78, Shea Fihaki, who's $1.64. Those two appear in over 20% of all same game multis in that Shield Challenge. There's some power plays as well that punters are getting stuck into. Dallas McLeod to be the first, second or third try scorer in both individual halves, paying $26, is our best backed power play at the moment. Canterbury aren't friendless, but when you've got a team out at around $3, $3.10, it doesn't take too much action for that liability to build up. So yeah, Northland are the punters' favourites. And if they do indeed get up, we'll be paying a few dollars out tonight.
1: Oh, well, I look forward to that, Paul. Now tell us what else has caught your attention as we head into the weekend.
0: Why don't we have a look at the first test match between the Springboks and the All Blacks, and the money continues to come for the All Blacks. It's not often punters get the opportunity to back the All Blacks as underdogs. Well, they've been given the opportunity in the first test against the Springboks, and they have grabbed that with both hands, and they are running to the bank with it. Now, $2.60, the All Blacks, after being, I think they were north of $3 when they opened up last week. So, yeah, there has been a whole heap of action on the All Blacks, forcing the bookmakers to move them into $2.60. The South Africans now out to $1.47. Same thing at the line. They're taking the All Blacks plus 6.5 at $1.90. So once again, this will be a massive, massive result for punters if the All Blacks can get a victory in the first test against the Springboks.
1: Yeah, it's going to be a cracking game. I think the excitement is reaching fever pitch in the Republic, according to Victor Matfield today, that is for sure. What about the Black Ferns taking on the Wallaroos, Paulie? I mean, it's been a hard task for the Wallaroos. They've never done it before. Any sniff the bookmakers are giving them here?
0: I'll just quickly jump over the page.
1: I've caught you off guard here.
0: What have we got here? Excuse me. $1.01. Is that $1.01 on the New Zealand woman that I see?
1: $1.01.
0: The Aussies, $13. They're 37.5-point underdogs. I can tell you at the moment, the punters are backing the New Zealand woman minus 37.5. So it seems to be, this could be all one-way traffic, if indeed the bookies and the punters are correct. 37.5-point favourites in that big game on Saturday afternoon.
1: Wowee. NRL, mates, it's coming at us quickly again. So there'll be lots of wagering on the Warriors this weekend, taking on Souths, as there always is. And I'm sure the bookmakers are taking plenty of

0: they get backed, whether they're favourites, whether they're outsiders, it doesn't matter. The Waz Nation absolutely love the New Zealand Warriors. They are $1.55 to beat the South Sydney Rabbitohs, who are out at $2.50. I can tell you where almost 70% of the action in the head-to-head market is on the Waz in terms of try scorers. Well, you just have to head out wide, to be fair. Alex Johnston for the Bunnies at $1.83, and Alofiana Khan Pereira and DWZ for the Warriors. Those three players are in almost 40% of same game multis. So they, if the wingers score a few tries, once again, punters will be reaping the rewards. And if you like your power plays, Leka Halasima to be the first try scorer, and Chanel Harris Tavita to be an anytime try scorer at $42 is the best back power play in that big game between the Bunnies and the Waz.
1: You're a beaut, Paul. You have a beautiful day, friend. We'll catch up with you again tomorrow, one last time this week, eh?
2: See you, Paul.
0: Yeah, cheers, Scotty. Cheers, Izzy. See you, boys.
1: Go well, mate. So we'll take a short break. It's just the tips time coming up. Israel Dagg has an 8-point lead, which pains me to say. Back after this.
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7: Canterbury Northland.
6: You don't even need to ask, Sumo, but I would love Northland to win. 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Okay, I'm going to go Canterbury.
7: All right.
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8: Well, I don't want to...

0: game.
1: 3, 2, 1. 13.
0: Aha.
2: Yeah. So the 13, Scotty.
0: That was. Yeah, it was right. The unders anyway.
2: Tasman Southland.
0: Tasman. I think we'll win this one at Trafalgar, but I respect for the Staggies. That was gutsy last up. 3, 2, 1, 6.
1: 10.
2: Harbour, Auckland.
1: Ooh, I'm going to say Harbour. Yeah. I'm going to say Harbour.
0: Yeah.
1: You know, when Rick Dog said, you know, they dominated the Shield. Well, I had to go have a look when they last had the Shield, 2003, and that's why, because it's been so long. So, yuck. Harbour.
0: Yeah, I'm with you. Harbour it is for me too.
1: 3, 2, 1, 12. 12. 13.
2: You're right. Bay of Plenty, Taranaki.
1: Bay of Plenty. They've got a few injuries. I didn't say, the other day I caught up with Richard Watt, and he was like, hey, are you available? I said, what do you mean? He goes, no wingers, mate. Lost eight of them. Yeah,
0: eight
1: a few injuries.
0: Eight wingers
1: gone for the Steamers, yeah.
0: Oh.
1: I won't say what he said about them, because we all know Richard Watt now.
0: Yeah, don't we, Josh?
1: How straight up he is, but I'll take the Steamers.
0: Yeah, me too, I will. Home advantage there for the Bop, so we'll go 3, 2, 1, 11.
1: 8.
2: Waikato Counties.
0: I'll take the Waikato.
1: 3, 2, 1, 21. 12.
2: Otago, Wellington.
1: Otago.
0: Correct.
1: 3, 2, 1, 13.
2: Black Ferns, Wallaroos.
0: Black Ferns.
1: We'll go 3, 2, 1, 21.
0: 35.
2: Storm Panthers, NRL tonight.
0: Oh, Panthers.
1: Panthers. I'll go Panthers. Yeah, I'll go Panthers. Don't shake your head, Sam. Jeez. Panthers. 3, 2, 1. 8.
0: 9.
2: Raiders, Broncos.
0: Gotta be Raiders, doesn't it?
1: Raiders
0: by 10.
1: I'll go 12.
2: Dolphins, Eels.
1: Dolphins. We'll go Dolphins. And I'm assuming we're both going Dolphins. So I'll say 12.
0: And I'll take 11.
2: Knights, Eagles.
1: Knights. We're both going to take Knights.
0: Yes.
1: And I'll take the Knights by 16.
0: Oh, Knights by 16. Oh, no, I'll go lower than that. I'll go 15.
2: All right. Rabbitohs, Warriors.
0: Was for me.
1: I'll take the Rabbitohs.
2: Yeah, good. And jumping across to the Warriors in RLW against
0: that comes
2: the
0: in, I'm going to be so disappointed.
2: Roosters.
0: Sorry, the who were it?
2: Wahine.
0: Oh, I'm going to have to. That tabletop is for a reason. And I'm going to take the Roosters by 10.
1: I'll take 12.
2: Dragons, Dogs.
0: Is this also
1: three,
0: NRLW?
1: Three straight?
2: NRL.
1: Three.

0: Wad.
1: 16.
2: Right. And Roosters Tigers.
3: Oh, Roosters all the way.
0: What? You've just been an absolute... You don't have to put that in there, Rob.
3: Well, you just have to put
2: it in.
3: It's an NRL game.
0: Yeah, but he's only doing it just so he knows I'm going to pick the Roosters.
2: Oh.
0: Roosters. Oh, yeah.

0: doing the tips.
1: Oh.
0: What are you doing?
2: What do you got, Rob?
3: Well, that was just a... we didn't even do a margin on the rooster. You just decided we're done.
2: Oh. Ah, 12.
0: I will take 10, Rob.
3: Oh. What about the Netherlands Grand Prix?
1: Oh, yeah, now we're talking. Now we're talking.
0: I would love to say Verstappen.
3: Okay.
2: Oh, I'm going to say... George Russell.
3: All right, and Liam Lawson's finish.
0: You mean Kimi Antonelli's child, George Russell?
2: Yes, right. I just think he's had enough. He's sick of it. Mm. But like me,
0: Liam Lawson in a very high pressure drive in a car that he doesn't like. This is tough for me.
2: Top 10.
0: I think outside just.
2: All right. Top 10.
0: Okay. We got you.
3: And we'll leave it there.
2: Can I sign off now?
3: Yeah.
2: Yeah, go on. Oh, it's been an absolute pleasure. It's been a great week. I've thoroughly enjoyed myself. And what I was saying is, Sam Ackerman, thank you so much for all your hard work. Robbie McFarlane, thank you so much for your hard work. Sumo, my good friend, you're an absolute champion. You're travelling around the country doing great things for provincial rugby. I'm proud of you. I know you want to get home, and I hope you get home nice and safely tonight. Now, that's enough from Dagger. I'm going to get on my merry way, and I will see you Tuesday next week, because Monday is my Tuesday. Thanks, everyone.
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2: This is where New Zealand talks sport. 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
3: We did come here back in 2020. Here come Arsenal though. Trossard making the space. Trossard hits the post. Burnley have scrambled the ball away. So close. Rice looking for Saka. It's a good cut out. Burnley did well there. They had to make the cut out and they did. And here's Fleming. They could break. This is where they'll try and break Burnley at speed. Chandler plays it in early. Here's Hannibal. There's danger here, but he lost his bearings and lost his composure. Has the flag stayed down? It has. Played right across. Saka's in. That goes down. Referee says no penalty. Good well to Calafiori. Nice cut inside. Odegaard! Oh, it deflects and it's gone wide. Saka. There's the header!
4: Goal!
3: And there's the goal! Kai Havertz has scored. Arsenal lead.
5: Kia ora, good morning and welcome into the show. This is Sport Nation Mornings with Ricardo Ball. We've got Matt and Brian through the glass with us and a myriad of guests coming up across the show as well. Shortly, we head to the UK. Adam Summerton, TNT commentator, is going to join us. You'll have heard his dulcet tones on Premier League, Champions League games as well. We'll preview the Premier League season, which kicks off 7 a.m. Saturday morning with Arsenal hosting Coventry City. Coach by Frank Lampard as the opening game. Also this hour, Nando Pienaar, All White and Auckland FC defender, joins us later today. Auckland FC jump on a plane for Jeddah. They are playing in the FIFA Intercontinental Cup against Al Ahly from Saudi Arabia, who are the Asian champions. They win that and then another meeting with a big side, potentially a South American champion, potentially a European champion. Those are potentially games that could be coming their way. We'll catch up with Nando before 10 o'clock. After 10 o'clock, Carl Tiley joins us, he is part of the Betcha family, of course, hosts with Paul Mawadi, the Advantage Line podcast. We're going to talk NRL with him. We will talk about the Warriors, of course, big games without Chans Nicol-Klokstad coming up. They've got the Rabbits and the Knights in the next 2 weeks without Chans. How will they go? Tane Tuaupeki in the one jersey for this weekend. And Interesting out of the South Sydney Rabbitohs. I missed this initially when the teams came out on Tuesday. But the player in the South Sydney Rabbitohs squad wearing the number 22 jersey this weekend, well, at the moment, whether he makes the weekend, we don't know, is one Latrell Mitchell. Are they going to sneak him into the team? We'll find out and what sort of impact that could have on this game. So we'll do all of that with Carl Tiley. We'll also hear from Andrew Webster and Camparada as well from the Warriors ahead of this weekend. After 11 o'clock, former All Black First Five, Aaron Cruden joins us from Sky Sport. He's part of their rugby commentary team and panels as well. And we'll look at, apparently there's a Ranfurly Shield game coming tonight. Canterbury defending that against the Taniwha. We'll talk that. We'll talk all the NPC, and of course we will talk the first test of the greatest rivalry tour as well with him. If you've got any questions for Aaron Cruden, hit us up. 8833. That is the text line, and I'll put your questions to Aaron Cruden later in the show.

0: as well. Nick Quinn from Entain Victoria will be, I don't know if he will be as elusive as Aaron Cruden was in his pomp when it comes to talking about the Australian cricket team, but we'll try and get him on that. But we'll also talk racing with him as well. Plus, your texts and your calls, all of that coming your way between now and midday. Before we get to Adam Somerton, though, here's some headlines for you. Red Bull's Isaac Hadja is set to miss the weekend's Dutch Grand Prix after sustaining a wrist injury in training, which means Liam Lawson is stepping up back into the Red Bull car for 1 week at least. Of course, this is going to be the Dutch Grand Prix as well, which is always a big deal for Red Bull with Max Verstappen, their lead driver. So an opportunity for Lawson, who made his Formula One debut at this track, replacing Daniel Ricciardo, who also had a wrist injury at the time. So there's a bit of synergy going on there. Looking forward to that. Ruby Tui has announced that she has signed a one-year deal with Trailfinders, an English female rugby club based in Ealing in London. It's a one-year deal. Alana Borland, formerly Alana Bremner, is there as well. Last season, they made the English Premiership final but were well beaten by Saracens, so she'll be trying to go one better with them. And Nick Kyrgios has been banned provisionally from tennis for testing positive to cocaine. Now, Kyrgios is only 31, which surprised me because it feels like he's been around forever. I thought he was like 35, 37, something. But props to Nick Kyrgios. He hasn't done the "I ate some tainted meat" or "it must have been my nutritionist." he's actually owned it. He said, "I recently failed a drug test in Mallorca for testing positive to cocaine. I made a huge mistake and I take full responsibility." So there you go. Nick Kyrgios taking responsibility, some might say for the first time ever. But well done him for owning that. Those are some headlines for you. It is 9:06. When we come back, Adam Somerton joins us. We'll talk Premier League football.
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9: Ten past nine on your Thursday morning here on Sport Nation Mornings with Ricardo Ball. And like a kid at Christmas, the countdown is on to Saturday morning, 7 a.m, Arsenal versus Coventry, the start of the English Premier League season. And joining us as a commentator, a man whose voice you'll know well from listening to this station, but catching Premier League games, catching Champions League games as well, Adam Summerton. Good morning to you, sir. You there, Adam? It may have just dropped off. Just looking actually at the markets for the futures markets here, Arsenal big favourites at $2.20, very short to retain their title. $4.50. Manchester City are second favourites, out to Liverpool at sevens, Chelsea at nines, and then double figures, Manchester United at $10. Those are the top five in the futures markets on Betcha. Have we got Adam there yet, boys? Good morning, Adam. How are you?
10: Morning, Ricardo. How are you?
9: Your evening, your time. Thanks for staying up for us, mate.
10: That's okay.
9: Yeah. No, we've got Arsenal taking on Coventry first game. So you get one of the newly promoted sides with Frank Lampard in charge up against the defending champions. And I guess this is going to give us an indication of where both sides are at. Coventry were quite free scoring in the championship. You quite have found in the past when it's been the likes of Burnley who have been free scoring in the championship, they've struggled in the Premier League, but they have done quite a lot of business, maybe too much business, maybe about 12 players have come in there. How do you see Coventry? What chance of survival for Cov do you think?
10: Well, they're right up against it. There's no doubt about that. It's going to be very difficult for them indeed, and it couldn't really get a much more difficult first task, could it, going away to the champions on the first game of the season? Thanks very much, Premier League. I'm sure they were thinking when they got that fixture. So, yeah, I mean, they're probably getting the hardest fixture out of the way straight away, but it's just great to have Coventry back in the Premier League. I mean, it's been so long. Gordon Strachan was the manager when they went down all those years ago. So for them to have got back up, I mean, this is a team you've got to remember that went all the way down to League Two. I mean, they've had quite the journey of Coventry City, nearly disappeared entirely. So for them,

0: supporters. It's huge this tomorrow night to not just be back in the Premier League, but playing away to the champions. And yes, they're massively up against it. I suppose in terms of the amount of business that they've done, I think history tends to suggest that the gap is that big between the Premier League and even the top of the championship that you almost have to do that really these days to give yourself a chance of staying up. And I think Sunderland will have given promoted sides a lot of confidence in what they did last season, where they just more or less revamped their entire squad, didn't they? And then did so well that they got into Europe. So it can be done. It is going to be extremely difficult for them, though. And it, as well as seeing Coventry, Ricardo, back in the Premier League, brilliant to see their manager, Frank Lampard, a Premier League legend as a player, back in the top flight as well. But Arsenal are going to start that game overwhelming favourites, you would think, to win it. And they were very impressive in the Community Shield, I thought.
1: Yeah, I did too, actually. Actually, there's a nice story about Frank Lampard made his Premier League debut, was for West Ham, coming on against Coventry the season they went down, and he came on at the same time as Gordon Strachan, who was player manager at the time. So that's going back a couple of years, it's got to be said. So Cov, yeah, 12 players, like you said, the Sunderland thing. I think Ipswich have taken a similar approach of the promoted sides. Do any of these promoted sides stay up, do you think, this season?
0: I have to say that I think it's going to be really difficult for them. I think Hull probably look the weakest of the three, don't they? They've invested the least. So you look at it and think it's going to be exceptionally difficult. And in fact, you're probably looking at it and thinking, well, which of the established current Premier League teams, i.e. not the promoted sides, who could you see getting dragged in? And I could probably look at Sunderland and say they could be a side that, you know, with the whole second season syndrome that we always talk about, but more it pertinently the fact that they're in Europe, because that's a big extra demand, as we've seen many times. I mean, you can look at Nottingham Forest last season, for instance, with the extra games and the turmoil there was behind the scenes. So

0: when they're, you know, they're not yet truly established back in the Premier League. So for Sunderland, it might be difficult. I'm quite interested to see how Fulham do, because they've had a lot of stability, haven't they, for many years under Marco Silva. And now they've obviously, he's gone off to Benfica, and it's a fairly untested manager in Arbeloa who's come in, had that short spell in charge of Real Madrid, where he'd previously been in charge of their youth side. So I think it's a really big ask for him to come into the Premier League and hit the ground running. So we'll see how they do. But there may be examples, Ricardo, of a couple of teams I could see potentially, you know, getting dragged into it. Newcastle, Ricardo, interests me because they've lost a lot of quality this summer. They've lost their head coach quite late into the summer as well, with Eddie Howe moving on, that sort of relationship coming to an end. So I'm fascinated to see how they do. No European football for them, so they will have primarily the Premier League just to focus on. Of course, the cup competitions, the domestic cup competitions as well. But there's been a lot of change at Newcastle over the summer. I wonder what mood the club is in after the amount of players and as I say, Eddie Howe leaving as well. It's that I wouldn't be surprised if they had a difficult season as well.
1: Yeah, I think that's a really good shout, Newcastle. I think, you know, you've ripped the guts out of that midfield for a start, and they haven't really been able to get Voltimata or Visa working for them at the top of the park either. So they'll need to remedy that. We talked about Ipswich have obviously loaded up and looked to the Sunderland model, much like Coventry have. Hull City, I am interested to talk about though, because last season, or season before last, they escaped the championship relegation on the last day. And I think they were in the top six favourites to be relegated last season. Their XG against, meaning the chances they gave up, was the second worst in the league, and they still somehow managed to finish sixth. But you can't be giving up those chances in the Premier League where the finishing is that much better. I mean, is there a chance that this Hull side could be the new Derby, you know, that worst ever team in the Premier League?
0: I thought you were going to say that. Yeah, I mean, it's possible. But, I suppose you look at the sort of business that they've been doing and the type of players they've brought in. I mean, Gelhart from Leeds, Harrington from Colorado, Zolakis has come in from Olympiacos, Noble Mendy, I think, is the biggest signing from Rayo Vallecano, the side who lost to Crystal Palace in the Conference League final last season. Smaller sort of signings they've made, like Jack Butland, Elliot Stroud, come in from the Swedish side, Mjallby's. But when I'm looking through this list, Ricardo, I mean, I know Matt Target looks a decent signing, perhaps on a free transfer as well, but they're not signings that fill you with hope that they can stage something quite miraculous, really. And it would be fairly miraculous, to be honest, if they were to avoid the drop. There's that big gap in quality between the Premier League and the Championship. And of course, they were the side that came through the playoffs as well. So it wasn't automatic promotion for them. So yeah, they've got the most difficult ask. And I do think they will finish bottom. But sides of surprises in the past, I mean, I just mentioned one there in Sunderland. So you never quite know. Momentum can be a wonderful thing in sport. So we'll see if they can build any up, but I think they're right up against it with no disrespect meant.
1: Yeah, no, fair enough. And I look at the market here, and they are $1.83 to finish bottom, to be 20th, Hull City. What did make me laugh, Adam, is that Manchester City are second favourites to win the league, but they're also fifth favourites to finish bottom. There's 115 charges that I think might be relating to this. Are we any closer?
0: No, I don't think so. I mean, to be honest,

0: you know, the only people who are winning in all of this is the lawyers, really, with this case dragging on and on and on and on. With, I mean, I think he did seem to suggest that, you know, it could be getting closer, but it feels like that's been said for ages. I think it would be best for everybody if they can just reach a conclusion as to what on earth is happening. I heard somebody a lot more legally minded than me, a real expert in this field, who said it's more or less unprecedented for this type of case to go on, even, you know, in any type of legal situation, to go on as long as it has done. The reasons for that, I think it's wise we probably don't speculate on. But yeah, I mean, I've almost switched off from it, Ricardo, if I'm honest, because you just don't feel like there's a conclusion coming.
1: No, I understand the frustration too from fans of clubs like Everton and Leicester, who they've had bans and fines turned around very quickly, you know, and or points deductions and fines turned around very quickly. But and everybody just points to this and go, well, they can fix us that quick, why can't they fix this? It is a thing of frustration for a lot of fans. Well, we've looked at the bottom, Adam. Let's look at the top. I think consistency could be key here, and there have been so many managerial changes to clubs who traditionally challenge for the title that it looks set for me for Arsenal to probably go again. I mean, Carrick had 17 games with United last season, did very well, but

0: behind Mikel Arteta. So hard to go past Arsenal going back-to-back, isn't it?
1: Yeah, I think they have to be the favourites. But then I remember this time last year, everybody was convinced, or a lot of people were convinced, that Liverpool would walk the league, and we all know what happened there. So you never quite know. Obviously, there will be teams who will keep them honest. And I find some of the teams, quite Liverpool as an example of this, quite

0: you're probably right. I said yesterday in a podcast that I was doing that they need a right back centre back option, and it looks like they've got that overnight with Konsa, and probably another number nine if they want to challenge for the Champions League. But other than that, it's hard to improve that team. Another team that I'd like to talk about who upset the hierarchy a little bit, if you like, by finishing fourth last season was Aston Villa. You just mentioned that Konsa has gone from there, but the villains have lost a few, right? I mean, they lost Morgan Rogers has gone to Chelsea, Yuri Tielemans has gone to United, Luka Dina has gone to PSG. Those three players were their top three assist makers last season, and Morgan Rogers was their second highest scorer. Johan Mazambi had a good World Cup, but he starts the season injured. João Gomes is a good addition. Aaron Wan-Bissaka gives him some extra defensive depth. Doesn't feel like they've got like for like. And I think there might be a bit of a drop-off from Villa, given they've also got Champions League.
1: Yeah, I do worry a little bit about Villa, and I feel for them, half because I think that with the manager that they've got, and by the way, he's the most important person at the club, and crucially, they've kept him. I mean, Unai Emery is one of the very best managers in work right now for me. I think he's an absolutely fantastic, not just a coach, but a manager as well. He runs that club. It's all in his personality. So I'm delighted that he's still there for them. But I feel for them in terms of the limitations that the FFP brings, in terms of, you know, they're limited in how much they can spend. They've got a much more limitations on them, perhaps some of the bigger clubs. And this is always effectively given clubs the size of Villa and Newcastle, maybe even Spurs to a lesser degree, those type of clubs. It's very difficult for them to become a team that challenges year in, year out to get that consistency, because they're always having to think about balancing the books. And that's what's happening here with Aston Villa, I suppose you could say. And look, Mazambi, I think he's got lots of promise. They've paid a lot of money for him to Freiburg. We saw good signs from João Gomes in the Premier League. He's a good age as well at 25. I think he could be a good acquisition. I've seen plenty of Suzuki at Parma. Loved him. I think he was one of the top young goalkeepers in Serie A. Ruggeri, I really liked when he was playing at Atalanta in Serie A, had that little bit of time at Atletico as well, where his face didn't seem to quite fit there. Whenever I watched him play for Atletico, I thought he played well, but they never seemed entirely content with him. The one that I'm really not sure what they're thinking is Garnacho. It might just be a case, Ricardo, of a bit of a I can fix him sort of mentality from Unai Emery, because I don't get it with Garnacho. I never really have, and I don't understand why he keeps getting all these chances at more good clubs, because I just don't think he's ever done it, and I'm not sure he ever will. But that's probably sounds quite pessimistic, but I'm a little concerned, like you seem to be, that what's come in, although there are players there with quality, I'm not sure that it replaces the quality that's gone out of the building. And that would be the concern in terms of whether there will be a bit of a drop off with Aston Villa.
0: Now, I'll get your top four shortly, Adam. But before we do that, we should talk Manchester City, because they were everybody's pick to sort of run Liverpool close last season, and they ended up, I guess, running Arsenal close instead. But Enzo Maresca's gone, and so there's no Pep. They've lost Rodri, they've lost Bernardo Silva, they've lost John Stones, Nathan Ake, Manuel Akanji. So a lot of depth in midfield and defence has gone. I mean, they have spent a lot of money on Elliot Anderson. News now that Marmoush and Savinho might both be off. Reinders is gone as well. They haven't brought a lot in yet. They've spent big ticket money on a couple of on one player, and they might do that again on Enzo Fernandez from Chelsea. We'll have to wait and see, but they look skinny to me. Do you think there'll be a noticeable drop off from City this season under Maresca?
1: Well, you never really want to be the next man in after somebody like Pep Guardiola. Just like I can imagine, you know, for David Moyes following Sir Alex Ferguson, incredibly difficult. Equally, following Arsene Wenger, I suppose you could say Arne Slot, it looked like he booked that trend, didn't it, when he won the title in the first season at Liverpool. But then we all know what happened in the second season. I think following somebody who's been so dominant in terms of their entire personality, as Pep Guardiola has been at City for 10 years, is going to be exceptionally difficult for Maresca. I love Elliot Anderson. I think he's a wonderful footballer. I was a bit confused as to where he played him in the Community Shield, and I hope that's not a sign of things to come. That surprised me, and it's not utilising him to his greatest strengths, in my opinion. So that'll be interesting to see where he ends up. I think there's a lot still to happen with City in the remaining weeks, or the remaining, what is it now, a week or so?

0: just over a week, is it?
1: Yeah, 11 days.
0: It's not even 2 weeks now, is it, of the transfer window. I think they're probably going to be pretty busy both in and out. As you say, there's this talk of a potential double signing for Tottenham with Savinho and Marmoush. So it's hard to totally assess where City are right now, Ricardo, because of the fact that the transfer window is not closed. But whilst I suppose you could say it's a glorified friendly, I felt that the Community Shield raised a lot of eyebrows and it would have given Enzo Maresca a lot of concerns, the way that they were so comfortably beaten by Arsenal. And I do think there will be a drop off from City this season. I just think when you're losing not just somebody like Guardiola, but when you're losing, you know, a Ballon d'Or winner in Rodri, again, somebody who's been there for a long time, the experience and the nous of someone like John Stones, even though maybe, you know, he didn't play a lot of games last season, just having somebody like him there who's been there and done it. Bernardo Silva, he's got to be a huge miss. I think that's probably being underestimated, how big a loss he could be as well. So, yeah, I anticipate that it won't be plain sailing for Maresca in his first season. And I think, actually, if they to finish in the top four, I think that would be actually, in the circumstances, not a bad first season for him. But I think it's going to be some bumps in the road.
1: Yeah, I think so too. So I take it you have Arsenal first. Who makes up the rest of your top four?
0: Yeah. I think Chelsea will finish second, and the primary reason that I say that is that they've got one game a week, and I think that makes a massive difference. No European football for Chelsea. I think their squad looks good. Palestra is somebody in particular who I really like. I thought he would end up at Inter. I actually thought it was a pretty big coup because it was just presumed in Italy for months that he would go to Inter, and Chelsea nicked him right at the last. So I'm excited to see how he does. Obviously, Xabi Alonso will come in. We'd anticipate that he will play with three at the back, as we've seen him do. I mean, he had great success at Leverkusen. I mean, for them to go a whole league season unbeaten when they won the domestic double there, they got to the Europa League final as well and lost to Atalanta in that. But you know, you've seen players like Morgan Rodgers come in, you know, lots of Premier League experience there. Lacroix the same. Barco, somebody I saw at Strasbourg who I like. How much, you know, first team football he'll get, we'll see. Whether Enzo Fernandez stays, who knows. But the one big criticism of Chelsea in recent years in terms of their squad building has been that there's not been enough experience there, that they've been too obsessed with signing young players on extraordinarily long contracts, and it was felt that to get to that next level and start to really challenge again for the Premier League title, they needed experience. Well, they've certainly got that in 35-year-old Danny Welbeck and 36-year-old Jordan Henderson. Now, how many games they start, we'll see. But I think it's quite a wise move, actually, to get such experience in the door when you have got a lot of young players. I mean, last season they had, by some margin, I think, the youngest squad in the Premier League. So I think a lot of people have been laughing a bit at Chelsea for those two signings. But I do get it. I know there's a middle ground, Ricardo, between like a 19-year-old and a 35-year-old. I get that. There is a middle ground. But I don't think it'll do them any harm. They're low-risk signings. I mean, Welbeck's what, £4 million, I think they've paid, yeah, something like that. Jordan Henderson was a free transfer. Yeah, I'm sure they're probably, I don't know off the top of my head, but I'm guessing they're on sort of 2-year contracts, probably, maybe even 1-year contracts with an option. I don't know, but they're low risk signings is what I'm saying. And I do think that with the depth that they've got in that squad, that with no European football, I mean, the last time I remember when Conte went there with no European football, they won the league having finished 7th, I think it was, in the previous season. So it wouldn't surprise me if they were really high up, and as I say, even as high as 2nd.
1: All right, Adam, we've only got about a minute or so left. So your 3rd and 4th place teams, who else is taking out those traditional Champions League spots?
0: Yeah, I think, it's difficult because there's such a much of a muchness really there in terms of where I think these sides will be. I think Liverpool, Manchester United perhaps, would maybe be 3rd and 4th. I fancy Liverpool to be 3rd. I think Manchester United will be right in the conversation in terms of the top four. I think it's probably too early for them to challenge for the title. And I think that you've got to bear in mind that they, like Chelsea this season, they only had one game a week last season off. So I find it even hard to assess Carrick in that respect.
1: It's going to be interesting to see. Looking forward to that. Kicking off Saturday morning New Zealand time at 7 a.m. Arsenal hosting Coventry City, the first game of the Premier League season. Adam Somerton, thanks very much for your time, sir. Enjoy your season.

0: Thank you, mate. Take care.
1: Cheers. Will do. It is 9:33 here on Sport Nation Mornings with Ricardo Ball. When we come back, we're talking another football competition. It is the FIFA Intercontinental Cup. Auckland FC jet off to Saudi Arabia to take part in that later today. We catch up with Nando Pienaka, the all-white and Auckland FC defender, after this.
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7: This is Sport Nation Mornings with Ricardo Ball, and joining me out of the Auckland FC squad is Nando Pinaka. Nando, good morning to you, mate. Have you got your bag packed for Jeddah yet?
8: Yeah, I'm ready to go. We fly out this evening, so yeah, excited for the upcoming game.
7: Yeah, I mean, this is a hell of a way to, who needs the Australia Cup, right, when you can go and play the FIFA Intercontinental Cup against a team like Al Ahly.
8: Exactly, yeah, it'll be a really good competition for us, and a good situation to see where we're at going into the A-League season.
7: Yeah, I mean, Al Ahly are obviously not here by accident. They've got some great players in this team. I mean, I was looking through their squad. Francisco Trincao, of course, formerly of Barcelona and Wolves, is there. Ivan Toney was part of the England World Cup squad, is there as well. So how much do you know about the rest of the team? I think there's a smattering of Brazilians and obviously the Saudi players as well.
8: Yeah, we haven't looked into them too much yet. We're going to start looking at all the videos today and in the upcoming days. But yeah, obviously, you know the stars that play for them. And we know that they're, yeah, obviously a very good team. They obviously won the Asia competition. So we know they're going to be very strong. So we're going to, obviously try our best against them and see what happens.
7: Yeah, and how about yourself? I mean, you had an injury-disrupted season last season. I think you played maybe 17 games across the season in the A-League and the final series. How's the body, mate? I think he had an ankle issue for a while there. How's all that?
8: Yeah, I'm feeling very good at the moment. I've had a good preseason so far. Body's been feeling really good, so I'm really happy about that. Obviously don't want to have a season like I did last season. But yeah, I'm feeling really good.

0: good. So hopefully I stay injury free for the whole season.
1: Yeah, fingers crossed, mate. Fingers crossed. You got obviously a few new teammates and of course a new coach as well. Pedro Morieta has had his feet under the desk for a few weeks now. What's working with Pedro like, and how different is working with Pedro to working with Steve? I mean, how much different do you think Auckland FC will look?
0: I think it's, a little bit different. He's just adjusted a few things. Obviously, he wants to keep a lot of the good things that we did. He wants to keep those, but he just wants to make his personal adjustments to the team as well, the way he likes to play football. And, he obviously likes to have possession of the ball. He likes lots of, combinations in and around the box and to be also an attacking team. So hopefully scoring a lot of goals. So that's the plan. Obviously, these things take time, and he's only been here a couple of weeks, but hopefully we can continue to improve as we go. We've had two friendly matches now, and I think from the first one to the second one, we've made a big improvement already. So hopefully throughout the season, we can continue to improve and make sure that we're a really strong side.
1: Yeah, you beat Eastern Suburbs 5-0 the other night. Ahead of that, you'd beaten East Coast Bays 4-2. Of course, you also had that Tottenham game at Eden Park, although, that was very much almost two different 11s played. How did you find that experience, and how do you think that set you up for this game?
0: I think the Tottenham game was before the coach came, so we were kind of just trying to get almost the fitness back. It was good to play obviously the friendly game against East Coast Bays and then Eastern Suburbs with the coach's ideas. Kind of getting used to how he does things. Now we're in a really good place for Al Hilal. We're really excited. Hopefully we can put on a really good performance.
1: Yeah, we're looking forward to seeing you in action up there. You got, of course, a new partner in defence with Dan Hall moving on to the J-League. So Aaron Culver comes in, a guy that's won the A-League previously, I think, in his time at Sydney. He's been playing in Korea as well.
0: Yeah.
1: A little bit of an older profile of defender at 30. How's that combination starting to work, and what's he like in the team?
0: Obviously it's a big loss to lose Dan and Jake as well. They're big personalities. But it's great to have obviously another A-League winner in Aaron, and I think we've gelled together quite nicely already. It's early, so these things take time to build up a strong relationship, but it's going really well. I'm really enjoying playing next to him, so hopefully we can concede as little amount of goals as possible.
1: Yeah, and in terms of a profile of defender, what sort of defender is he? Because sometimes you get these central defensive combinations, right, where you get one guy who's the real, really physical, imposing player who's just going to get it launched, and you get the other guy who likes to play out from the back and is a bit more of a ball player.
0: Yeah. I think he's very good technically and likes to play with the ball at his feet as well. He's obviously had a very successful career, so he's very experienced as well. He knows how to win, so that'll add a lot to our team. So I'm excited also to play with him and learn about his experiences abroad playing in Korea as well. So I think it'll help our team a lot. And I'm excited to build up a relationship with him.
1: I see Lockie Bayliss, of course, a new signing for the club, was part of the all-white squad at the World Cup with you as well. Got on the score sheet against Suburbs. How's Lockie fitting in? And where does he seem to be playing? Because, at Newcastle, they had him in as a six for a while. He was a bit of an eight, could play box to box. So I think he's capable of playing 10. But where's he playing in this Auckland system, and how is he fitting in?
0: He's fitting in really well. It's like he's been here for a long time already. I think obviously we knew him from the national team already, so he kind of like came into the group and was already one of the guys straight away. So he's a midfielder. He's been playing number 10 for us, but I think he can play anywhere along the midfield. He's a really, really talented, really strong player for us. So I think he'll add a lot of quality to our group, and he'll change a lot of games for us.
1: Yeah, well, that's great to hear. I look forward to seeing him out on the grass with you guys. We should talk World Cup, of course, mate, because you did go to the US and Canada as it was for the All Whites for that World Cup. What was that experience like of being at a World Cup with the New Zealand team?
0: The experience was amazing. It's something, you obviously dream of as a kid, that you want to go to a World Cup. Unfortunately, we didn't get the results that we wanted to make it through the group. But the experience alone was absolutely amazing. The stadiums and how they make it such an event over in America and Canada and Mexico was amazing. So. Yeah, hopefully I'll be there again in 4 years' time.
1: Yeah, 4 years' time, Spain, Portugal and Morocco, right?
0: Yeah, exactly.
1: Yeah, looking forward to that. There was a few things there I thought were interesting. Of course, the way that the World Cup was set up, it was very much, they Americanized it, I guess is probably the best way of putting it, in terms of, you know, bringing both teams out. Like the entire squads come out and then the entire squads are on the field and the flags and everything. What was that like for you as a player, particularly given, you know, normally that's not how things are done? I mean, did that disrupt, do you think, anything for anybody or change the way you guys had to warm up and prep for games? Because there was quite a bit more standing around before a game than usual.
0: Yeah, it was a bit strange. We'd never obviously done it before or experienced it before, so it took some getting used to. But they explained it to us right at the start how it was going to work, so it went really smoothly. Also, we had the hydration breaks, which kind of kill the momentum sometimes of the game. So that's also something to that we had to adjust to. So it was interesting how they did some things. Some things I think were good, and some things maybe not so good. So we'll see what they keep going forward. But all in all, it was a great experience.
1: Yeah, it would have been a positive experience, mate. Yeah, it did feel like, I know the cynics will say that, you know, they tried to make it quarters instead of halves, and I kind of get where they're coming from there with that three-minute break. But how much, just as an insight from an All White point of view, how much coaching was Darren Bazley able to do in those hydration breaks, for example, from a New Zealand point of view?
0: I think quite a bit, because you get to speak to the whole team for 2 or 3 minutes to change things tactically if we needed to. And you can pass on a lot of information that normally during the game you're playing and you can't get information out to all 11 players. So if something needed to be changed, he could do it there. And you could see, even not with our games, but all the rest of the games, that momentum would shift quite often after hydration breaks. So I think it makes quite a big impact on the football games in general.
1: Yeah, I think the first one that I noticed was the Morocco-Brazil game, right? And that first 20-odd minutes of that game, Morocco absolutely destroying Brazil here, there and everywhere. They had that hydration break and all of a sudden Brazil came back into it.
0: Yeah, exactly. So it kind of puts it's different to how it would normally be played, where the game, I guess, is more fluid and there's less rest time and less time to adjust things midway through the first half or the second half. So, it's just something new that we've never experienced before that, I don't know if they're going to keep it around for the next World Cup or not.
1: Yeah, we'll have to wait and see on that front. Nando, just before I let you go, mate, I know you've got training to get to, but we've got the Premier League season kicks off this weekend. I imagine you'll be watching a bit of that, mate. What's your pick for the Premier League this weekend, and who are you most looking forward to seeing play?
0: I like to watch my teammates, so watching Chris Wood and Tyler at Nottingham. So hopefully they start the season really well. I enjoy watching all the big teams play. So like Arsenal, Liverpool, Chelsea. Like to watch those games and the quality that the players they have. So I'm excited for the season to start and that there's lots of football on TV.
1: Yeah, it's always a good thing. You didn't mention Manchester United when you mentioned the big teams, mate. I might take that personally.
0: I enjoy watching them too. But probably Manchester City, the stronger team in my opinion.
1: Nando, I'll let you away with that one, mate. Appreciate your time, mate. Go well, travel safe to Saudi, and best of luck over there, eh? And hopefully you guys can get another game out of this FIFA Intercontinental Cup.
0: Perfect. Thank you very much. Thank you.
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0: 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Brian Rareri is going head-to-head with me today. Brian, seeing you're new to this, or fresh to this, shall we say, for the first time in a while, what's your multi? You go first.
1: All right, my wee three-legger for tonight. Everything should be done by the time we come back to work tomorrow morning. I'm going NRL. And I'm going tonight's game, the Penny Panties versus the Melbourne Shower. I'm going Casey McLean and Thomas Jenkins, 2+ tries combined at $2.20. Some crazy value there. Then I'm moving along to the NPC. Apparently, there's a Shield game tonight. I need to know what Sumo thinks about this. And so I'm going to go Canterbury versus Northland, and probably the unluckiest lock in the country, Jamie Hanna, anytime try scorer at $4.10. And my third league there, I'm rounding it out with the MLB. I'm going the Dodgies to be

0: beat the Rockies, $1.53. Now the Dodgies are looking at a clean sweep of the series with the Rockies today, so that should happen. And multi that all up becomes to $13.80. Rick Dog, what do you got?
1: Well, I'm going to the NRL as well tonight. I'm going Liam Martin anytime try scorer at $3.70. Seems value for me. He's had 13 games this season because he's had a few injuries. He's got 5 tries and a try assist already, so he's averaging a try every 3 games. He's due, so Liam Martin anytime at $3.70. NPC, I also like Sam Knock, busy halfback, solid nuggety. I reckon he bullies over at some point in this Shield Challenge, which I think will be a bit of an arm wrestle. So Sam Knock anytime at $2.60. And tomorrow morning in the Conference League in Europe, Brighton Hove Albion have got a qualifying game to get into the main draw. They play Tromso of Norway, and I've got them at $1.52. Now, you put all that together, it pays $14.62. So I've got a boost out of my Betcha toolbox. It makes it $15.85. Ooh. So I've chucked a tenner on that, and coffee's on me if that comes in tomorrow.
0: Holding you to it.
1: Okay. Betcha brings social betting all into one app. R18. Bet responsibly. In the next hour, we're going to talk more

0: Webster as well in the next hour too. Keep your texts rolling through. We'll get to more of those shortly as well. After 11, we're going to talk some racing, and Aaron Cruden joins us to talk rugby. We'll cover the NPC and the All Blacks versus the Springboks. All of that and more between now and midday.
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1: Bangladesh have made history and now Australia have a fight on their hands. A stunning win in Darwin saw Bangladesh beat Australia in a test across the Tasman for the first time ever. Now the tour moves to Mackay for the second test, with Bangladesh chasing even more history with a possible series victory. Join us for live commentary thanks to SEN. Australia against Bangladesh, the second test. First ball 12 p.m. Saturday, live on Sport Nation Extra. This is where New Zealand talks sport. Breaking news, bold takes, and the voices that matter. Right now on Sport Nation Mornings with Ricardo Ball.

0: Premier League. Now a kick by Walker. Ah, it's a pinpoint kick! And David Fafita is the first try scorer. What a beautiful kick by Walker with that angle and that curve straight into the breadbasket. Marmazelis, Murray, Sullivan. Peter Dufty! What a pass! He finds the mark. Campbell Graham back infield. There was a bit of risk attached to it, but it's paid off. They're down to the 20. The Bulldogs scurrying for position. Murray played out the back. Walker, he gave it to Tanis Duncan. He got it to the open. And you know who? Alex Johnston gets his try.
1: He's a decoy here. Atkinson, cutout pass of Tyrell Sloan. Cuts back against the grain and answers the Taruva try. Luai at the back, but Seyfarth right through. Support on the outside. He'll find it. And here come the West Tigers. Samuel Finu.
2: Going to be talking rugby league this hour here on Sport Nation Mornings with Ricardo Ball. Carl Tiley from the Advantage Line podcast will join us shortly. We'll also hear from Andrew Webster a little bit later on in the hour as well. After 11, we're talking rugby union. Aaron Cruden will join us out of Sky Sport. He is part, of course, their commentary teams and their panels as well. And we'll get his take on the greatest rivalry tour in that first test this weekend. Also talk NPC and Ranfurly Shield with him. In fact, we had a text through earlier asking when the All Blacks team is named. It's around 10:30 tonight, New Zealand time. So that is when it's about 12:30 sort of lunchtime in South Africa. So that's when it's out. So yeah, not till about 10:30 tonight for us. But we will bring you that tomorrow morning with breakfast. No doubt Scotty and Izzy will be going deep on that tomorrow morning. Not Izzy, because he's never here on a Friday, right? No, so Scotty and Sam will go deep on that on Friday morning. Actually, on that, got some sports news headlines for you with PGG Rights and Turf. The Springboks in the All

0: greatest rivalries tour, because there are four tests, of course, there will be no tiebreaker. It'll leave the series as a draw. Now, this sort of came to the fore with the trophy presentation that they did overnight. I don't know if you've seen this, but they had Gary Teichman and Sean Fitzpatrick at the trophy presentation. It turns out that this trophy is in two halves and is held together by magnets. So if it is a drawn series, they can take half the trophy each. And when the trophy presentation was done, they basically came onto the stage, Gary Teichman and Sean Fitzpatrick, from opposite ends of the stage, and then came together with their halves and joined it together. So there will be no, there can be a drawn series. There will be no tiebreaker if it is indeed two tests apiece, which is interesting. I thought it's a really cool looking trophy too. They've kind of gone away from the traditional styles. It's a very modern looking trophy. I quite like it. So yeah, that's an interesting piece of news out of the Greatest Rivalry Tour. Another story that has come out is around the Queensland State of Origin coach. Now, Billy Slater stood down after that loss in the decider this year. To be honest, I was surprised that Queensland lost that. And I was even more surprised that he stood down. I thought they were the better side over most of State of Origin, but they didn't win it. So he's stood down. Since then, Cameron Smith was linked. He said, "I'm not interested." Kevi Walters was linked. He said, "I'm not interested." I'll tell you who is interested. Wayne Bennett. Wayne Bennett has declared that he would be open to taking the Queensland Maroons job again. This is what he had to say. He said, "Obviously, I love Queensland, so if they can't get a coach, I will consider it. There's a number of options, so they shouldn't have a problem finding someone else. If they're having trouble finding someone, of course I would look at it and help out. I think they have a new policy where club coaches can't coach Origin, but I don't know where that stands now." Yeah, I don't understand why club coaches can't coach Origin. I mean, it's three games and you have big windows, right? I mean, surely those guys are in a better place to pick the best players than anybody, because they're coaching them or coaching against them week in, week out as well. So, yeah, it's an interesting one. It's like international coaches in a way, particularly in rugby league. With the lack of international league, you wouldn't have thought there'd be too much problem with you coaching a club side as well as coaching an international side. So, yeah, Wayne Bennett potentially could coach again in the in State of Origin, which would be interesting to see. Some other news for you. If you missed this, this is great news for Liam Lawson. He's got another opportunity to drive in the Red Bull, and this time at the Dutch Grand Prix, which is where he made his debut. So Isaac Hadjar, who basically took the second seat at Red Bull this season after they went through a few last season, has injured his wrist and is going to be out of the Dutch Grand Prix. So Liam Lawson has been given the opportunity to go in there again. Now, he made his debut there in 23 at the Dutch Grand Prix after Daniel Ricciardo suffered a broken wrist. So there's wrist injuries, the Dutch Grand Prix. There's a bit of symbiosis going on here in terms of how this is working. Lawson currently sits ninth in the driver's standings. The Racing Bulls car seems to work for him. Yeah. And last time he had a go at this, right, the Red Bull car, yeah, apparently very tough to drive, set up very much for Max, and if you don't drive like Max, it's tough to drive it. So it'll be interesting to see how he does at the Dutch Grand Prix, given how well he's done this season in the Racing Bull.
1: Yeah, well, Racing Bull's fifth overall, right? That is insane that the junior team of Red Bull are beating these other teams. That's insane. But did you see who's taking his

0: Tsunoda.
1: Wow, I thought Yuki was done.
0: I thought he was gone.
1: Oh, right.
0: But yeah, he's back in the Racing Bulls. So, yeah, no, it'd be interesting to see what happens here. If Lawson can do at least what Hadjar's been doing in that number two Red Bull, what does that do? What does that mean? Like, does he just have to go straight back to Racing Bulls?
1: Well, I think possibly in the short term, yes. But if he can do something in that car, does he then become attractive to other teams?
0: Well, that's probably, I mean, speaking to a lot of people in the know, that's probably his best route at a top team is going, leaving the program.
1: Yeah, I think so, at this stage now. It's one to watch. I'll be keen to see that. I guess the big question is, and I don't know if Betcher have got a market on this, but who finds the wall first now that Yuki's back? Is it Yuki or Lance Stroll? Because they both love a wall, those two. So we'll see if we can get that market up shortly. It is 10:08 here on Sport Nation Mornings with Ricardo Ball. You can text us 8833, your thoughts on this new trophy for the greatest rivalry tour, the fact that it can be deadlocked and can be a drawn series. Do you like that, or would you like to see a decider? And what about Origin coaches? Should they be allowed to be club coaches as well? Can you get your thoughts on that? 8833, or maybe you've got a Premier League prediction. If you missed it in the first hour, Adam Summerton out of the UK, football commentator, joined us to predict the Premier League this season. You can go back to Sport Nation's website and listen to that if you missed it. But keen to hear your predictions for the coming Premier League season as well. Hit us up, 8833. 8833 is the text line. We'll get to more of your texts shortly. But when we come back, Carl Tiley joins us to talk rugby league.
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4: Past 10 here on Sport Nation Mornings on your Thursday. Ricardo Ball with you. Joining us out of the Advantage Line podcast is Carl Tiley, who no doubt has a sore back, not just from throwing darts for 24 hours, but from carrying Paul Mawadi in his working life. How you doing, Carl?
5: Yeah, I've been carrying Paul for a few years now, Rick, but you get used to these things.
4: Yeah, mate, it's not a lightweight.
5: No, he's good.
4: He's a good man. He's a good man, Paulie. Hey, we should talk Waz first up. Of course, no chance Nickel Clock starts. Tang Tuaupeki is straight back in at fullback. Not sure exactly how fit he is. Luke Hansen into the six was an interesting call as well. What did you make of those calls from Webby?
5: Oh, I think it was probably the right call. Obviously, Tane played a lot of footy at fullback this year for the Waz and done really, really well when he's had that opportunity. Luke Hansen, not surprised. He played, I think, round three. I've heard he will be playing on the right side. Chanel will stick on the left side.

0: defensively in Cup too. So I don't think it's a worry for us, to be honest. I heard I actually heard Luke Carey on one of his podcasts this week saying, you know, any other club that's down to their fourth or fifth starting halves would be in all sorts and not in the top four. But what Webby's built there is, it seems to be working.
1: It does seem to be working, yeah. I mean, I thought there might be some talk about Adam Pompey maybe coming straight into the team and maybe Dallin goes to fullback, but I guess you're moving too many pieces around there, so they must be pretty confident that Tainer's back and fully fit, because I think this was probably about a week earlier than they expected him.
0: Yeah, obviously it'd be better for the run last week, getting a few minutes under his belt, and I think you're right, like, the limiting the amount of change within the team is probably the right move, and I guess just swapping Luke straight in for Luke, giving Chanel the keys after what he did last week. I think it's the right call.
1: It means he doesn't have to remember another name either, you know, which is good, right? Chanel can just say Luke and it's fine.
0: Yep, correct.
1: Yeah, nice. Yeah. On the Rabbitoh side of things, this is something that escaped my attention on Tuesday night when the teams first came out, but I don't know if you noticed who's wearing the number 22 jersey on the extended bench at the moment. It's a bloke called Latrell Mitchell. Does that put the heebies up you as a Warriors fan?
0: Yes, short answer, yes. I need him, though, for my...

0: shining light for the Warriors if you could find one, if he does play. He doesn't normally, like, if he does, if he sits out a bit, he's not one of those guys that comes back and fires straight away. He might need a game under his belt before he's, you know, back to the Latrell and the Latrell Mitchell we all sort of know and love to watch. But absolutely a scary prospect on that left-hand side. It would be Ali Lautala and Dallin that he'd be attacking defensively. They've shown up their defense the last few weeks. They're looking a lot better. Ali's looking way better, but still has been a sore spot for the Warriors in the past.
1: Mm. Yeah, he certainly has. I think David Fifita's had a really good second half of this season. He's looking good. Kion Kolomatangi, I think, is a very, very good player too. I still think he's better as a second rower than he is a middle forward, but he's going to be a big miss for them next season. So I guess a big part of what the Warriors pack will have to do is try and shut both of those two down, because I think they're the two big danger men.
0: Yeah, I think so too, Rick. I think with Fifita, he's probably saw last week his first carry. You could tell that he was in for a massive game. I think if our big men can get up in his face early, he's known to drop his lip at times.

for Johnson and AKP, two or more, at around the $1.80 mark. I mean, you've got some elite try scorers in this game, just those three alone. Luke, I can tell you Luke Hansen's been getting a little bit of love. The bookies have sent me some oil, and someone's put $1,000 on Luke Hansen any time at $5. And then we've got a little multi here with two of those three.

0: 55 plays $2.50, because the Rabbits' last two games have looked really good.
1: Yeah, they have. And look, I really like backing the stats and betting with the stats. Caveat, I will not be doing that with this game because all the stats suggest Souths are a bet here. They've covered the line at 10 straight at a Core stadium, which is phenomenal. And 18 of the last 21. They're really good at a Core. As an underdog at the ground, they're 14 of 20 against the spread. It's, yeah, as I say, the stats suggest the plus 5.5 is a play. I think of all the Warriors games, you know, in the last 2 weeks included, and in the next couple coming up, this is probably the one that makes me the most nervous. I could see this game being won by 1 to 6 points either side. I'm with the Warriors. I think the Warriors will win, but it could come down to goal kicking.
0: Yeah, it could. I mean, it's going to be a tight game, I think. So, yeah, I think that's a great shout. And it's just who can nail theirs the best. Let's have a look at tonight's game, mate. The Stormers versus we've got the wrong code going on. The Melbourne Drizzle, as they've performed this year, up against the Panthers. Panthers have dropped their last two on the bounce, mate. And the Storm are looking closer to full strength. I mean, Cameron Munster's back, Harry Grant's back from a hamstring complaint here, and I don't mind the Storm at $3 here, but given the way the Panthers have been playing.
1: I am with you here, Ricardo. I love the Storm at $3 here. I mean, I guess you've got to ask yourself, how many times have you seen the Panthers in the last few years lose three in a row? Mm. The answer is not many, but you could probably have said that last week. How many times have you seen them lose two in a row? I guess Warriors fans want Melbourne to win this. The line's 7.5. All the stats are pointing towards a Melbourne win or cover. They won each of their last 14 matches at Amy Park following a bye. They're 19-0 at Amy Park on a Thursday night. Penrith failed to cover the line in each of their last 8 matches as a favourite. Melbourne have won four of the last 6 against Penrith at home as an underdog. So all the stats come up Melbourne. I think Harry Grant's a massive inclusion for them. And I think the Warriors sort of laid the blueprint for other teams the other week. If you can bash the front door down on the Panthers, you can get up early, and you know, then it's a case of hanging on.
0: I'm looking forward to this game tonight too. This will be one to stay up for, and could give us a bit of a steer towards the final series as well. I'll tell you what, the Roosters fans will be all over this as well, given they've got the Tigers this weekend. But we'll get to that. Friday night in Canberra, the Brisbane Geldings turn up, mate, and I can't see them getting anywhere near the Raiders when the Raiders are farewelling big Papali'i.
1: Yeah, it's going to be an emotional time for the Raiders faithful, feeling Big Papa. But you're right, the Broncos are a shell of the team they were last year. They're in all sorts. So I like the unders in this one. Both teams haven't exactly been scoring points for fun recently. And a massive stat that we've been tracking on the advantage line, the night games are going unders at 68% this season.
0: Ooh, interesting. Okay, that's a good stat.
1: Yeah.
0: And no Payne Haas for the Bronx, right?
1: No Payne Haas. He's out. And, you know, I say these teams can't score points. Brisbane's, from memory, I think Brisbane's, their total number is sitting about 20.5. They've only topped 23 times since round 10.
0: Wow. Yeah. Okay, so unders. Unders is the play.
1: Correct, yep.
0: Yeah, unders is the play. All right. So unders, Green Machine versus the Bronx. Dolphins, Eels. I am an Eels fan for my sins, but this Dolphins team, irresistible, aren't they? I mean, I know they beat Manly last week, but it was a disappointing game. I mean, I was just on the over points every time the Dolphins play, and it didn't come in last week. But I've got a feeling both teams are quite pointsy, and the Eels can be a little bit lax when it comes to D if things get a bit tough. So this one you'd be going overs if the last one you're going unders.
1: Yeah, what a segue. Dolphins have scored at least 28 in 3 of their last 4 games, and the Eels have conceded.

0: 24 or more in four of their last five. So yes, short answer, I'm with you on the overs. Two of the three between these teams have topped 60 points. So I think overs is definitely the play here.
1: Yeah, and the Dolphins can still crash that top four, so they'll be desperate for the win here, and I think they'll get it. I mean, the Seagulls, they started so well under Foz, but it's, what is it, six losses on the bounce now, and they've got to go to McDonald Jones to play the Knights, who, they're a weird team, the Knights. I don't know about you, mate, but I looked at them in the beginning of the season and I thought, they don't have enough firepower in the forwards. They're going to get run through at some point, but it just doesn't seem to have happened yet. They've just found guys who can work hard. They might not be flashy, but can work hard and do a really good job for them. And they've actually been really solid. And I'd have to say, just about, we talk about props and we talk about Fish and we talk about some of the big names in the game. But I actually think Trey Mooney is a smoky for prop of the year. I think he's been fantastic for them this season. How does this one go for you?
0: Yeah, I can't disagree with anything you've said there. I actually had the Knights running dead last at the start of the season, back-to-back spoons. So I've had to take my medicine there. They've certainly outperformed where I had them. And Trey Mooney, you're right, he's been huge. In terms of this game, they've dominated Manly in recent times. They're 33-19 against the spread against teams outside the eight, and 31-20 against the spread during the day. They love day games. They score a lot of points. Manly haven't covered any of their last five games away from Brookie. I'm all in the Knights here. The -7.5, 13 plus, I think it's about 250. Fletcher Sharp to score a try. And Greg Marju, he scores tries with fun at the moment.
1: Mate, I watched last week, and Fletcher Sharp, there was a couple of tries he scored where he just broke away and was just absolute grease lightning. Is there a market in Betcha for Tommy Turbo to ping a hamstring chasing Fletcher Sharp? Because I think that's going to happen.
0: I mean, if there's not, there should be.
1: Have a chat, mate. Short
0: price if it was.
1: Indeed. So Knights to beat the Seagulls is what I'm hearing from you on that one, mate. What about the Dragons and the Dogs? Now, if you look at this on the surface of things, you go, well, the Dogs should win this, and they probably still should, but this is a big rivalry, and also this is a Dragons team that have now won two on the bounce, and they're looking at the Broncos ahead of them going, we can avoid the trip to Briscoe's for that wooden spoon, and we can send that lot from Brisbane, because they need to, if they can get two wins, they can avoid the spoon, and this is the toughest game of their three left, and I think they're a chance here too.
0: Yeah, I do too, actually. I don't think there are going to be many points in this game. It's a definite unders selection here for me. Dogs can't score. They haven't topped 18. Sorry, they've only topped 18 points twice in their last six, and they've gone unders in eight of their last 10. The unders hits for the Dragons, it's 20 out of the last 30 when the Dragons are off scoring 24 or more. So I think, yeah, unders for me, but I do like the upset. Dragons, what are they, 2 or 60? And the line from memory, where are we going, about 5.5-ish?
1: Yeah, that sounds right.
0: 6.5. Well, there you go. You get an extra point. I do like the plus, and I do like the Broncos for the spoon. I don't see them winning a game for the rest of the season.
1: No, mate. Well, I mean, I know this is slightly off base of what we were going to talk about, but is Madge McGuire in charge there at the beginning of next season?
0: He can't be. Absolutely can't be. They've lost Payne Haas. They're bigger. Biggest and best player. He's not interested in being there. There was the Ben Teo dust up. The players seem off him. I know they're all saying they're not, but I don't know. You see it where Madge has gone in the past. He comes in, smash and grab, take a premiership, sweet, and then things sort of fall apart. So I'd be surprised if he was.
1: Yeah, I would be too, mate. Hey, just before we move on from that Dragons-Dogs game, Stephen Crichton playing at six. I think Brayton Astor said it was a Band-Aid solution, but I think he's going to play there again this week. Don't use this term lightly, but how bullshit was that disallowed try last week when Stephen Crichton moves to his left into the referee and he instigates the contact and actually moves away from the defender who already had a massive hole on Crichton's right-hand shoulder, and that try gets disallowed. What the hell is going on?

0: going on there?
1: I mean, when you strip it all back, it's pretty smart from him. You know, he looked up at the ref, he saw it there, and knew the play would be stopped. But people have been, players have been suspended for far less when it comes to touching the ref and blowing past the ref in the past. So I was a little bit shocked at that. It was pretty, not a good look. And again, if I want to be a little bit selfish in terms of my fantasy team, I'd really like to see Matt Burton back at six.
0: It all comes back to your fantasy team. Of course it does. All right, well, that's fine. I'll let Phil Gould know. I'll give him a call because we know he runs things up there, mate. Hey, Sunday, we've got the Titans and the Sharks. The Sharks have been a bit rocks and diamonds this season. I think the Titans, as an organisation, are heading in the right direction, but obviously they're done for this season. Can they get anything out of this at Seabus, or will the Sharks bounce back?
1: Yeah, the Sharks have been sort of flat-track bullies. I think they're living in a bit of a false economy. They've had a really soft draw. They beat up on teams they should beat up on, but they tend to struggle against the better teams. They're out without Braden Trindle. That's a massive loss for them. Maybe bigger loss than if Nico Hines was out, in my opinion. He's leading the try assists in the NRL this year. The line is pretty short, though. I think it's 6.5. As you say, the Titans, they haven't been bad. They've been in a lot of games. If you go back and look at a lot of their games up until the last 20 minutes, they're in the games, and it's been the last 20, 15 minutes when they get blown out a little bit. So I could see this being a bit of a seesaw, early doors and then Cronulla pulling away. I think that the 6.5 is probably a little bit short. And the Sharks have dominated this matchup too. They've 12 of the last 13. They've covered 10 of the last 12. I think Sharks win.
0: Yeah, okay, Sharks to win. But, I mean, Titans to win either half at $1.58 doesn't feel bad. Like you said, you know, there's every chance they could be ahead at halftime and then lose it.
1: Yeah, they've got the attacking flair there. They've got the names on the paper, for sure.
0: Yeah, and that leaves us with one game that I mentioned earlier, which is the Roosters against the Tigers. It feels like the Tigers are done for the season, although there's no love lost between them and the Chooks. James Tedesco back for the Chooks. This should bank another 2 points for the Roosters and one step closer to claiming the minor premiership, right? I mean, I think at the moment you can get $1.60 on the Roosters to be the regular season winner.
1: Yeah, as a punter who's got a ticket on the Warriors to be minor prems, I'd love to see a Tigers win here. but I don't know if that's possible, Rick. The line opened at 16.5. It's jumped to 24.5 when the teams were named. It may start 30.5. The Tigers are without Adam Dewey. That's a massive loss for them. As you said, Tedesco's back for the Roosters. They showed the other week when they put 80 on the Cowboys how ruthless they can be. You know, a lot of teams would get up by 50 and kind of clock off, but I don't know, the Roosters seem to find another gear when they want to. I can't say they've dominated this matchup too. 22 wins in the last 25 meetings against the Tigers. I can't see anything but a massive Roosters win. That said, I would love to see the Tigers upset them at $8.50.
0: Yeah, I'm with you on that, just because, you know, any team with a salary sombrero as opposed to a salary cap, you love to see get dusted. But that said, you know, going back to his old club, I know it's been a while since Teddy left there, but he scored 5 in his last 2. Him to score a hat-trick in this game, if you're talking a team to win by 30 or more, at $11 looks really good.
1: Yeah, he got one a couple of weeks ago too, so he's not. He's certainly in try scoring form. I don't mind the biggest alternate handicap, whatever that is. I think it's 44.5. You get $5.60, and then if you look at the match markets, where are they? I want to say 61+.
0: Oh, 61+.
1: Winning margin. Where is it? I should have come prepared.
0: mate, you know, that's all right. Alternate with total markets. Is it total markets you're looking for?
1: 51 plus $9.25.
0: Yeah, that's good money. That is good money. I don't mind that. I was actually looking at this. In the last two games,

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1: Every week, and on your favourite podcatcher of choice as well, of course. Carl, thanks you very much, mate. Go well, and good luck on the punt this weekend, eh?
0: Cheers, Ricardo.
1: Cheers. Carl Tiley there from the Advantage Line at Podcast Talking NRL. Well, more of your texts. What are you thinking after that chat? What are you thinking is the biggest call of the weekend? Have you got something for us? I'd love to hear from you on 8833. Have you got a call for the Premier League season? Who you think is going to take that out, or who's going to get relegated, who might struggle, who might surprise, let us know. And of course, we've got a lot of NPC rugby coming up as well. Aaron Cruden is going to join us after 11 o'clock. If you've got a question for Aaron, let us know. 8833. We'll get those questions too. And when we come back, we'll hear from Warriors coach Andrew Webster.
2: 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Although it's come at a cost, with the loss of two key players ahead of this weekend. Now the Warriors head to Sydney for their final regular season game away from home, taking on South Sydney at Accor Stadium. 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The Warriors against the Rabbitohs. 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
1: It is 20 away from 11 here on Sport Nation Mornings, and got plenty of texts coming through. 8833. Keen to hear from you, your thoughts, whether it be on the Premier League season kicking off this weekend, whether it's on the NRL. We've just talked with Carl Tiley about whether you got a question for Aaron Cruden as well, who's with us after 11 o'clock. Here are a couple of texts that we did get. This one from Mike. Earlier we were talking about how Liam Lawson is back in the Red Bull car as the number two driver to Max Verstappen for the Dutch Grand Prix due to Hadjar having a wrist injury, and Yuki Tsunoda taking the Racing Bull ride. So Mike said Yuki is actually the Red Bull reserve driver this season, but they've put Liam in that car and put Yuki in Liam's car. Yuki is also rumoured to be Marcus Armstrong's teammate in IndyCar next year, which would be a big move, Yuki going to IndyCar, because he, I believe, has some sort of relationship with Honda, and that was why he was with Red Bull in the first place, because they were running the Honda engine. So, we'll have to keep an eye on that one. But thanks for the oil on that, Mike. Another Mike, Mike the Ram, says, Madge McGuire back to coach New South Wales next year in State of Origin. Cheers, Mike the Ram. Well, that's maybe because both coaches are out, right? So Laurie Daly, Mike dropped after winning game three when everybody thought he was clueless.
2: Yeah, doesn't Matt King have that job?
1: Well, they've talked about him, eh? But I don't know if it's, has it been confirmed that he is the head coach?
2: Everything that I've seen out of Oz, I believed it was confirmed. Okay. I thought it was a weird choice, though. Yeah. The guy Manu beat up in a test for the Kiwis.
1: Yeah, what coaching credentials has he got? We'll have to do a bit more digging that, because I saw when it was rumoured Fox in Australia were running a headline about how the former Garbo man is becoming their Origin coach. And I was like, that's right. I remember running off the back of rubbish trucks as a way to get fit in the off-season.
2: Liam Messam?
1: Yeah, he did that too.

0: How long between drinks will it be for the Greatest Rivalry Tour? Are they going to play it every 2 years or every 4 years? Are they going to alternate between New Zealand and South Africa? I can tell you they are alternating between New Zealand and South Africa, yes. And as far as I'm aware, it is every 4 years.
1: Like a Lions?
0: Yeah, sort of like a Lions.
1: I thought it was two. Okay, I just assumed it was two. I didn't read this anywhere. I just thought, oh, maybe every two.
0: Yeah, I think they're doing it out of sync with the Rugby World Cup. Because that'll obviously, and then so it'll mean that the rugby championship will be two out of every 4 years.
1: And what happens in that third?
0: The
1: Rugby World Cup.
0: The Rugby World Cup. So
1: we would even have the Rugby Championship in those Rugby World Cups.
0: But it was always truncated, wasn't it?
1: Yeah, I think one game less sort of thing.
0: Yeah, so thanks for your text, Ginge. Appreciate that. And Chris also saying, if Chelsea can keep Enzo Fernandez, I think they'll go well this season. Well, it's a big if. Chelsea do have a lot of players. You know how many pros Chelsea have got on their books? They've signed a bunch of players this season. I think they've signed about eight. They've got rid of 21, and they've still got 40 players, Chelsea. So
1: development team, mate.
0: Yeah, exactly. Word is that Manchester City, the reason that they've let Reinders go for $55 million, they're going to let Marmoush and Savinho go to Spurs as well, so they can pay $120 million to Chelsea for Fernandes to bring him into play alongside Elliot Anderson in their midfield. But I think that might leave them short in a few other places, unless they've got some fantastic kids coming through the academy that we don't know about yet.
1: Well, you know how you hear those stories about, say, the likes of Allen Iverson and them earning this ridiculous amount of money and then blowing it all, supporting people who don't even support you once you have no more money. Are these stories like that from footballers? Because they earn some ridiculous money. No one needs that much money that some of these footballers earn, and these basketballers, all these professional sports. But are these stories like that with the footballers and stuff where they've just blown their millions upon millions on mates and parties and stuff?
0: Gaz is one. I mean, I know he was probably a little bit earlier than the real Mega Millions, but still he made a lot, and he's bones of his bum, apparently. There's been a few. There was a guy who played for Arsenal back in the day, Kenny Sampson, I think it was, who was the right back, played for England as well, was at one point was homeless. And somebody who was an Arsenal fan spotted him in a on a park bench one day, and went, "That's Kenny Sampson," and helped him, and got him some help and got him sorted because he had a battle with a bottle from memory as well. So, it does happen. It does happen. We haven't seen it so much with, I think there's more education. The clubs and the management teams give the players more education now as younger players about money management and things, so it doesn't probably happen as much now.
1: You have to now because you're giving them ridiculous amounts of money. They need to know how to manage it now.
0: Yeah, and it used to be, back in the day, the default retirement plan was to buy a pub. Yeah. And that never goes well.
1: Yeah. Well, you never have an alcoholic owning a pub.
0: No, exactly. Exactly. So anyway, keep your text rolling through. 8833. Now, Andrew Webster yesterday was having a bit of a chat about a few things. Obviously, there's no Luke Metcalf. So Luke Hansen has come in. And this is what Webby had to say on Luke Hansen.
2: Oh, he's definitely frustrated. But he's had a great attitude. He's trained well. I probably think he's probably the most optimistic I've seen. I think when he knows he's got a plan and how he wants to attack something, he goes for it and never say never. Does the work, gets back, makes himself available. It'd be great to have him available for such. Well, Luke, not so deep in the stocks. Luke obviously debuted early in the season. Did a great job. We had a win against Knights. Knights are in there challenging for a top four spot. So just be himself, run the footy, use his talents. We don't think we're going deep in the stocks. We just think that we're fortunate enough that we've got another good player ready to go, and he'll do his job and be himself.
0: Now, Andrew Webster was also asked about Chanel Harris-Tavita and how the game's going to have to change for him. And then he was also asked about Chanel's contract extension.
2: Oh, well, there's probably eight players come November 1 last year that meant that they were off contract, meaning that this was their last year, and we were all at open, honest conversations that we wanted to see how everything went. Like, we had a lot of halfbacks. Let's see how it went. Everyone bought into that, didn't go and leave as soon as they could. He played really good football. We signed him. Just let's wait and see. Let's do another year and see how things progress. And then I think everyone would agree his form's been exceptional. And I just had a meeting with him and said, mate, I don't think we want you to go November 1. Let's get it done. And he was like, I don't want to go anywhere. We got it done. So, wrap.

0: Wrapped indeed. The Warriors fans will be wrapped. Webby's wrapped. So they've kept one, but they had to let another go, and that is, of course, Jet Cleary.
1: Oh, obviously there's a request there to go back to Australia. Obviously there's some, you know, close to family, play closer to home. It's no coincidence, or no secret, I should say, that obviously Ivan's in his last year, and if he has the opportunity to return there, then so be it. But we had a lot of discussions around it. We didn't want to lose Jet. We love him. Think the world of him. And we feel like his journey is different to everyone else's. As in, it may take a little bit longer, but super impressive his progress. Such a young half, and running the show in New South Wales Cup for a young man is a great experience. So, yeah, disappointed losing, but we obviously had the opportunity not to release him, but we chose to, and we wish him all the best.
0: So Jet Cleary off at the end of the season. The end of the season, how is the season going to end? Well, a lot of Warriors fans seem to think it's going to end at the grand final. I think 24.55% of grand final tickets have been bought by Warriors fans. Any pressure, Webby?
1: I was at the grand final last year, the New South Wales Cup, and every Warriors fan was into me. Come on, Webby, we need to be here next year. And we bought our tickets ages ago, and I felt guilty, to be honest with you. So 24%, hopefully we get more by the end of it, because that means we're there. But proud of them, proud that they think that we're an opportunity to get there. I also believe those guys probably just love rugby league. It's a great weekend to be at the grand final, and win, lose, or draw, they want to go to it, but they'd certainly rather us there, and I think there'd be an element of those fans that are optimistic too. But we've got a long way to go until we start putting that at the front of our minds.
0: There you go, Andrew Webster speaking yesterday on a range of subjects. Keen to hear from you. How do you think the Warriors go away at the Rabbits this weekend? We'll look at those two teams after this. It's 11 away from 11.
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5: It is coming up to 11 o'clock here on Sport Nation Mornings with Ricardo, and yeah, plenty of texts coming through on the league, including Kenny T saying it's going to be rabbit stew for dinner this weekend. I like the way you're thinking there, Kenny. Obviously, big Warriors fan. I mean, looking at it, I mean, the thing that I brought up earlier with Cal was the fact that we've seen Latrell Mitchell named in the wider squad, right? He's wearing the 22 jersey. Now, Campbell Graham was asked by reporters, I think it might have been Tuesday, if he was a chance, and he said he was sceptical. I think he said, I doubt it. But then Wayne Bennett said there's some chance. He's got a couple of training sessions to go through. He said if he isn't good to go this week, he'll definitely be back next week against the Titans, which means he's not far away. So maybe he's a bench option. Do you carry him on a six-man bench and use him if you need him?
6: Nah, I reckon Carl had it on the money when it comes to him. Like, he's not the type of guy that can come back from an injury and just get going. He needs a few to come in. So if you're not going to bring him in this week, if you are going to play him, sorry, you start him and you just try and hope he gets himself into the game, because he's that sort of dude too. If he's not getting the ball, he'll lose interest. You know, and if we can starve him, if he does get on, and we can starve him of possession, it goes a long way to us winning that game.
5: Yeah, I mean, this Rabbitoh side, it's pretty damn good though, right? I mean, you look at Tevita Taitola and Keon Kolomatangi as the props, Brandon Smith. That's a big front row.
6: It's a good front row.
5: And then David Fifita, Ewan Aitken, Cameron Murray. I mean, that's a decent pack. And then you've got Jaden Sullivan, who's had a good season, Cody Walker, who's great playmaker, yep. Campbell Graham and Alex Johnson, try-scoring machines, Talis Duncan and Jack Whiten, Whiten particularly great centre, Matt Dufty out the back. This is not a bad team. Jai Gray off the

0: pack needs to watch out for as they're going up against the best forward pack in the league right now.
1: It's going to be a good test for the Warriors.
0: Incredible test, yeah.
1: Yeah. It's a good run-in, actually. Yep. It's a really good run-in. So we are looking forward to that. Warriors have got the Rabbits, the Knights, and finish, I think, with Manly is the way that it wraps up. So it's a good run-in to get them primed for finals footy. That is for sure. In the next hour, we talk rugby.

0: if that doesn't get you fired up, I don't know what will. 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
12: Bangladesh have made history.

Aussies victory. Join us for live commentary thanks to SEN. Australia against Bangladesh. The second test. First ball 12 p.m. Saturday live on Sport Nation Extra. This is where New Zealand talks sport. Breaking news, bold takes, and the voices that matter. Right now on Sport Nation Mornings with Ricardo Ball.

the Rangiora match. Bit of heat coming on the scrum too from Northland, but they grab it. And now here's a chance for Latu. Fires the ball on the way on the left. Curtis McDonald going for the corner, and Canterbury have the opening try. Renton digging it out. They switch it away to the right. Rehana frees it up. Oh, that's beautifully worked. That's a try to Jordan Traynor. But exquisite skill there from Rivers. Rehana. Williams. This time they go a little bit wide. Oh, lovely straight hard angle by McLeod. Might open something up on the right. Oh, McDonald stepping. Can't get all the way, but they've got numbers to burn out on the right. Won't need them. Marching them towards the line. Peter picks it up. Has a go! Over! On debut. McLeod trying to dribble a kick through. It might set up for Mataeli. It does. Busting through tackles. Manasa Mataeli. And Canterbury retake the lead. Heenan looking for it. Can they drive him over? Canterbury lining up, waiting for him. The space is on the right. They keep looking at the left.

It is 3 minutes past 11 here on Sport Nation Mornings with Ricardo Ball coming up with this hour. Aaron Cruden joins us shortly. We're going to talk NPC, talk All Black Springboks with him. We are also going to catch up with our mate Quinny from Over the Ditch and talk a bit of racing, and I'll bully him into talking some cricket as well, although he'll try and avoid it. Honestly, he will be like prime

0: Yuki Tsunoda coming into the Racing Bulls car. Ruby Tui has signed a contract with English club Trail Finders, who are based in Ealing in London. Last year, they made the grand final but lost to Saracens 54-14. Well, she joins Alana Bremner, or now Alana Borland, there at Trail Finders as well. A one-year deal. Ruby Tui making a move into English rugby. And former Wimbledon finalist Nick Kyrgios has been provisionally suspended from tennis after testing positive to cocaine. He owned up to it, said, "I failed the drugs test in Mallorca after testing positive for cocaine. I made a huge mistake. I take full responsibility for it. I'm sorry to my fans, my family, my sponsors, and everyone else close to me. Above all, I'm sorry to the kids who follow me. I know this the example this sets, and I'm deeply disappointed in myself." So there's some news headlines for you, a few things that have been kicking around this morning that you may not have got to just yet. A man that is across everything when it comes to rugby is, of course, Aaron Cruden, who's now a big part of the Sky team, of course, and former All Black as well. How you doing, Aaron?
1: Yeah, very well, thank you. Thank you very much for having me on.
0: Yeah, no worries, mate. Of course, Sky Sport 1 and Sky Sport Now are carrying the coverage of the Ranfurly Shield match between Canterbury and Northland that kicks off at 7:10 tonight. This is going to be a biggie. Now, Bay of Plenty ran Canterbury really close last weekend, right? I think they beat the line there, got them pretty close and had a few nervous cantabs. And the way Northland have started, you wouldn't rule them out going close again tonight.
1: Yeah, absolutely. I think, I've been so impressed with the whole start of the NPC season. Provincial rugby, it certainly brings out the best of the players. And as you said, Canterbury won the Shield a couple of weeks ago. They were really tested right down to the wire last weekend from Bay of Plenty. And I really like what Northland are doing. So I think they're going to obviously head to Christchurch with a lot of confidence that they can certainly challenge and possibly take the Shield away if they can get it right for another 80 minutes.
0: Yeah, it's going to be interesting to see how these forward packs go against each other, right? Because, I mean, this Canterbury forward pack is stacked. You look at the front row of Ainsley, McAllister, Finlay Brewis. You've got Jamie Hanna and Taylor Cahill in the locking positions. Dom Gardner, Corey Callio, Xavier Tracy, the loose. There's a lot of super rugby talent there. But last weekend against Taranaki, when Taranaki got the big donut in Whangarei, that Northland pack had them going backwards at a rate of knots.
1: Yeah, it was impressive. I watched that game and, yeah, up there in Whangarei, and it just seems like they're extremely connected and really cohesive, the Taniwhas at the moment. They're not afraid to, I suppose, when they need to, sort of do the grunt up front and roll the sleeves up, and then they got some pretty exciting backs. So it's going to be a great challenge, but as we know, the history of not only Canterbury rugby but Crusaders rugby, it's sort of strong for a reason, and all of those players you just named, they are Super Rugby players, like the whole Canterbury squad.

0: Absolutely. I mean, they're the link between the forwards and backs. So, 9 and 10, you're the game drivers. You're directing your team around the park. But, yeah, I'm a big fan of Sam Knock. I think he's an extremely underrated player. You know, even for the Blues, I think he really put his hand up this season for the Blues and almost made that starting position his own. And whenever he goes back to Northland, you can just see he plays with flair. He plays with enthusiasm. He's not afraid to throw his body around, you know, for a smaller guy. But again, that 9 and 10 combination for them, it's probably been quite constant for the last couple of seasons. They're going to have a big part to play in the Shield Challenge.
1: Yeah, they will. Mullen and Renata, part of the front row. Of course, Goodhue as well, also with Super Rugby experience. So there's a bit there in this Northland team as well. I mean, you've watched them, you know, obviously we all watched them demolish the Taranaki last weekend. We've watched the Shield Challenge last week from Canterbury. So is there anything you saw from Bay of Plenty that if you're Northland, you go, okay, we can do more of that to try and get the log of wood up north?
0: Well, I just think staying in it, you know, like obviously Canterbury last weekend got off to a pretty hot start, but Bay of Plenty showed a lot of ticker. They just showed if they just stay in it, trust it. So for Northland, it's just trusting their game plan, trusting their system. And I think the deeper that any challenger of the Ramburdy Shield can take the match, then that's

0: wrong. Like Hawke's Bay have started the season hot. And rightly so. They're sort of playing a really good brand of footy. Not afraid to obviously throw the ball and give it a little bit of width. But also, I guess, just they've got some big bodies in the middle of the park as well that can certainly do a lot of damage. And yeah, a name that you just mentioned, Harry Godfrey. Man, I really like what he's doing. I've liked him for a couple of seasons now, although, unfortunately he's had some terrible injuries. But it's just great to see him back on the park doing what he's doing and leading that team. But look, I grew up in the Manawatu, so I got strong ties to the green and whites. And yeah, look, I'm gutted for them last weekend. The weekend before they put Southland on right on the line, right on the 80th minute, and then unfortunately it sort of happened to them last weekend against Otago. So I think if you're a Manawatu supporter and you're the players, you've just got to go in there with that, fearless attitude to really go and challenge Hawke's Bay, not be afraid, not sort of go into your shell, but really challenge the Hawke's Bay Magpies at McLean Park, because that's the only way that a lot of teams can go in there and win.
1: Yeah, I hate to tell you this, but the line's at 25.5.
0: Well, if someone's brave enough, I don't know, they might come out a big, a happy winner after the weekend.
1: They might do, mate. They might do indeed. Now, Southland had a great result last weekend, that sideline conversion to get the win against Waikato, but it doesn't get any easier for them. They travel up to Nelson and take on Tasman, and the Marco, who did get touched up by Hawke's Bay a bit early, still look pretty strong and should be too good here.
0: Yeah, I think also too, I'd lean towards Tasman because they're at home. Obviously heading down to Invercargill and playing at Rugby Park is always a bit of a challenge there. But I just think there's probably a little bit more class and experience in that Tasman side. Southland are developing a lot of young guys, and as you said, all credit to Jimmy Taylor, that sideline conversion. A lot of pressure on him, and he nailed that last weekend, which was, As a former goal kicker, I sort of love to see guys excel in those pressure moments. But if I'm leaning one way, it's probably fins up for me with Tasman having a home field advantage in this one.
1: Okay, the Battle of the Bridges at 5:30. Now, Steve Devine was on the show with me last Friday, and he said, I've been writing a lot of checks with my mouth that I might not be able to cash about how bad Harbour we're going to be this season. And he's so worried about this game, he's gone to South Africa, so he doesn't have to be in New Zealand for it. Harbour have looked good, haven't they? They've gone really well, considering last season and how things worked out for them then. Do they win the Battle of the Bridge this weekend?
0: Oh, it's a funny thing, isn't it? Like, based on form, you'd have to possibly say yes, but then in saying that, we know it comes down to, on the day, how they respond, and you're not wrong. As just a rugby fan and a rugby lover, you love to see teams that are able to quickly sort of turn things around, and Harvard obviously battled last year, but they have just started so well this season, which is great to see. And also having the likes of Bryn Hall coming back with his experience and enthusiasm, I think that sort of, you can see has lifted the Harbour side. I do, in a way, though, I quietly like what Auckland have been doing. I know they've had a few wins and a few losses, but they pushed Hawke's Bay pretty deep last weekend, and I think they'll possibly be disappointed in dropping that one. It's probably the way I see it, it's a bit of a flip of the coin. I suppose, which is fence-sitting, so I don't like to do that. But, I'll roll with the hot hand, and I'll say Harbour can possibly get the victory in this one this weekend.
1: Okay, Harbour. Now, you're on this game that's coming up, Bay of Plenty versus Taranaki, which is Saturday 7:35. That is going to be live on Sky Sport 1 and on Sky Sport Now as well, Aaron. Bay of Plenty, I thought, equipped themselves pretty well against the Cantabs, as we mentioned, in that Shield Challenge last weekend. You've played for the Shield, both defending it and challenging for it. If you do lose a Shield Challenge, how hard is it to get up the following week? Because they've got a Naki side that'll be hurting in town this week.
0: Yeah, it's a great question. Like, that's what I was, when I looked at them on paper and just the form guide, I would

0: saying Bay of Plenty at the moment, but in saying that, they would have come off on a bit of an emotional roller coaster, obviously, after last weekend's Shield loss and even just the way it played out. So I think if Taranaki are to turn it around this season, it probably needs to start this weekend. And my good mate, Jared Hoiata, is the Taranaki coach, and I know sort of the way that he played, he'll be installing, obviously, a lot of physicality and sort of mana into the Taranaki side this weekend. But yeah, I just probably think, again, Bay of Plenty is a little bit too strong, especially at home in Rotorua, you know, 7 o'clock or 7:30 it is, I think, on a Saturday night. Yeah, I'd have to say the Bay are probably going to take this one.
1: Okay, can we get some insight for you about with the Arctic chill we've had? How many layers are you wearing in Rotorua at 7:30 on a Saturday night?
0: Oh, I think I'll have, certainly a thermal underneath a T-shirt and then a jersey and then possibly a beanie and a swazi over top of that or something. But hey, we'll be rugged up. We'll be in saying that, I'm lucky. I'm up in the commentary box alongside Nigel Yeldon. It's actually going to be Isaac Boss who's going to have all the layers down sideline.
1: Okay, Bossy down there. All right, well, that'll be good. Because the Naki, I think it's fair to point out too that you know, they got that touch-up, but they lost Bradley Slater and they had another couple of front rowers go down injured the week before that as well. So they're a bit light on troops, right? Because, as you mentioned, Jared Hoiata as a player was a bloke that never took a step backwards and you wouldn't expect his team to.
0: Nah, absolutely not. And I heard Jacob Ratamaitiʻi, Nick Kins, speak a couple of weeks ago just about how proud they are. You know, a proud province, a proud group. And even though the results haven't really gone their way, they will never falter. You know, like they'll come out there with attitude and effort every single week. And you named, obviously, Slates there, who was taken over to South Africa with the All Blacks. But I think a big one, too, for Taranaki, a big player that's missing, obviously, is Josh Jacob. And it's amazing that he's in that All Blacks environment. But he's been so pivotal in the last two or three seasons to what Taranaki have been building and how strong their development has been. And then you take someone like that out who has so much influence in regards to the way that they play. It always is a bit difficult. Or there's that transition period for teams to try and find I guess their rhythm without him. So yeah, it has been a tough start, but as you said, I know Jared Hoiata will be working hard with his coaching group along

0: through from Neil saying, question for Croods. How are my Mooloos travelling? Obviously, they won't be happy after losing that game last weekend in Invercargill, mate. But what have you made of Waikato so far this season?
1: Yeah, look, been really good. I think there's been a bit of player, a little bit of turnover, like some young, exciting new outside backs coming in. Pretty strong forward pack and a bit of depth there. And obviously a new coaching group coming in, so there's been that transition as well. But I've been impressed with the playing style, impressed with the physicality and just trying to get the carry and clean game going. And I think if they're able to do that, you know, like obviously we know how physical of a team Counties Manukau are, but I think if Waikato are able to do that, play at the right parts of the field and not give easy access to Counties Manukau, because I believe they're a team that, like, if you give them momentum, it's pretty hard to take it back off them as well. So, if the Mooloos are wanting to get back in the winning circle in Hamilton on Sunday afternoon, they'll have to be really disciplined in the way that they play.
0: I was interested on this because Waikato 13 plus is just $1.50, right? So it's obviously the favourite option with the bookies. But the line's only at 17.5, so I thought it would be higher than that for a $1.50 shot. So how do you see this game playing out, and how big a win do you think Waikato will get here, or do you think County will give them a lot of trouble in the Chiefs derby, as it were?
1: Look, Counties Manukau, they're a proud province as well. We all know that, and even last week you see Tasman got off, they sort of got off to a bit of a flyer, and then at the back end of the game Counties didn't give up and sort of clawed it back to a respectable-ish scoreline. But I just think the disappointment for Waikato as well last weekend, dropping that one right on the final hooter, will just be in the back of the mind. So I don't think it's going to be easy. I think it's going to be a grind, and it's going to take, possibly, 50 or 60 minutes. But I think Waikato will just probably have too much in the end, and maybe 15 or 20 points by the end of the 80 minutes, they might sort of push that margin out to.
0: Yeah, I know. The bookies usually, they don't get it wrong often, mate, it's fair to say. Hey, the last game of the round is Otago up against Wellington. Any truth to the rumour that the Lions are changing their moniker to the Pussycats after the way they've played this season?
1: I have not heard that, but that got me a good morning laugh. Yeah, obviously. look at it. It's been a tough start for Wellington, which is very unusual. You don't sort of obviously see that very often. Again, when I look at the form guides, I think Otago is a really well-oiled team. Got a lot of good players and a lot of experience in certain positions that are crucial. So, probably doesn't get any easier for Wellington or the Lions, as I know them. taking on Otago there. So, I'd probably have to say Otago are going to be too strong in that one.
0: Yeah, Aaron Cruden with us talking NPC. You can catch Canterbury versus Northland Ranfurly Shield match tonight on Sky Sport 1 and Sky Sport Now. That's a 7:10 kickoff. Aaron will be part of the commentary team alongside Nigel Yeldon and Isaac Boss on Saturday night at 7:35 for Bay of Plenty versus Taranaki, also on Sky Sport 1 and Sky Sport Now. But I can't let you go without asking you about the greatest rivalry. Right? The first test is coming up. And I know you've played in South Africa before, so and at the High Veld, just how different is it and how challenging is this going to be for the All Blacks?
1: Yeah, it's going to be challenging, but man, I'm pretty fizzed up for this, as I think a lot of rugby spectators and fans are. Like, this is going to be an awesome series, and it's been cool to see the All Blacks go about their business in the first couple of tour matches. But yeah, as you say, playing in Joburg and at altitude, it does just hit differently. I think you're sort of, by about 20 minutes in, you're sort of trying to almost just find your lungs, especially I suppose in the playing style that I believe the All Blacks are wanting to play. It does take a little bit out of you physically, but I think it's more of the mental challenge, and I have no doubt that the All Blacks will be preparing well for that. But on top of that, there's obviously going to be

0: a packed Ellis Park with a lot of Springbok supporters. I'm sure there'll be a good crux of All Black supporters too, but yeah, the Springbok supporters are certainly something different. They're just so passionate, and that all adds to the atmosphere. So I'm excited to see it. I'm excited to see, obviously, two great teams. The Springboks is the reigning world champions, and the All Blacks, you know, coming in and just going toe-to-toe. Very different playing styles, but yeah, after 80 minutes, one team's going to be the winner, and I think it's the team that can obviously handle the pressure moments the best that'll probably come out on top in the end.
1: Right, we'll get an All Blacks team tonight at around 10:30. Where are the biggest question marks for you in terms of, if you're trying to predict this All Blacks 15, who fits what slot?
0: Yeah, I don't know if there are question marks around. It's more around the likes of Damien McKenzie and a Will Jordan in regards to their fitness. You know, are they going to be available? Are they going to be selected? Well, we obviously know Will hasn't been able to have a run in the first three test matches, and Damien picked up that ankle injury. So I'd say those are possibly just some of the questions that I'm intrigued to sort of see when the team is named. And if so, if they're not available to go, oh, I suppose who slots into those positions? That's probably it, really. I feel like we got a bit of an idea of probably what the starting test team was in that Irish test. And, maybe it's not going to be too far removed from that unless injury, I suppose, forces the hand of the coaches, possibly.
1: Yeah, it's going to be interesting at 10:30 tonight when that team comes out. Just finally, mate, before we let you go, Aaron Cruden with us here on Sport Nation Mornings. Kenny T texted through on 8833, said, can you ask Cruds about his first time or greatest memory playing the box in South Africa?

0: at Soweto, so at the soccer stadium. And it was probably just the atmosphere, the build-up, the bus drive to the game, you know, like the game itself, like it does, it just goes so quickly and there's a lot there, but it was just some of the moments surrounding it all in regards to just really, because I obviously hadn't travelled a lot to South Africa before that either, so just getting a real sort of glimpse of how passionate that fan base is, how they are as a country. The energy, somewhat, I say energy, but somewhat aggressive nature of the fans at the same time, and having to deal with that and cope with that. So, that's possibly what I was alluding to a little bit earlier. Like, a lot of the All Blacks don't get the opportunity to tour in South Africa anymore, considering that the South African teams are not in Super Rugby. So, the All Blacks' ability to just, I guess, keep those emotions, keep that pressure in check, and the fact that, there's going to be passionate supporters just trying to put them off their game. I think that's going to play a big part in regards to the outcome of this fixture, which, for me, that was a pretty cool experience, to go through and experience firsthand when I was playing.
1: Yeah, outstanding, mate. Well, listen, I really appreciate your time today, Aaron. It's been great getting your insight and getting your opinions on things as well. I have put together a 7-league multi based off the information you've given me on the NPC this weekend. I'm taking Northland to cover the points tonight, +9.5 at $1.90. I'm going to take Hawke's Bay, 13+ against your Manawatu. I'm sorry, but I think I have to. I'm going to take Tasman, 13+ against Southland. I'm going to take the Tri-Bet, either team by under 7.5 for Harbour Auckland, given it was such a coin toss. That's 260. I've got Bay of Plenty to beat Taranaki just head-to-head at $1.37. I've got Counties to cover the points of 17.5 at $1.90 against Waikato, and then Otago 13+ against Wellington to finish. Put all that together, 36.87. I'll take it.
0: You're speaking, I'll tell you what, just quickly, you're speaking a different language to me there, because I don't know anything about that world, but I hope it goes well for you based on my opinion.
1: Yeah, well, mate, so do I. I appreciate you, mate. Go well. Stay warm in Rota Vegas. Say hi to Bossy for us, mate, and have a great call.
0: Awesome. Will do, mate. Thanks so much for having me on.
1: Yeah, anytime, mate, anytime. Aaron Cruden with us here on Sport Nation Mornings. It is 29 away from 12. When we come back, we're talking cricket with Nick Quinn.

0: was in trouble, and the football chat is about to get loud. Title races, relegation scraps, top four chaos, managers under pressure, and fans pretending they're calm when they're absolutely not. From the first whistle of the season to the madness of the run home, we'll bring you the games, the storylines, and the moments everyone will be talking about. 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

0: The afternoon's show is Jacob, and Jacob, I've just had Aaron Cruden on.
1: Yes.
0: And he's going to be on commentary for the Bay Plenty Taranaki game on Sky Sport 1, 7:35 Saturday night. But we went through all the games and we'll put together this. This is the multi we'll put together.
1: Yep, fire away.
0: He didn't know I was putting a multi together. I was just taking what he was saying and I was doing it in the background. But Northland to cover the points at 9 plus 9.5
1: mm-hmm.
0: tonight. So a tight game. Hawke's Bay, Manawatu. Hawke's Bay 13 plus is only $1.18, but I was just like, we'll take it. That's an extra 18
1: cent,
0: right?
1: Add it to the multi, yeah.
0: Yep. Tasman 13 plus against Southland at $1.50.
1: Okay, yeah.
0: The Battle of the Bridge, the tri-bet, either team by under 7.5 at $2.60.
1: Yeah, nice. That's a good one.
0: Yeah. Bay of Plenty head-to-head against the Naki at $1.37.
1: Mm-hmm.
0: It's in Rotorua. Counties to cover the spread against Waikato, it's plus 17.5 points.
1: Oh, Waikato are pretty good. I could see that one maybe foiling your multi.
0: Waikato lost to Southland last week.
1: Yeah, they did, but they can score points, and I don't think counties have been too hot.
0: Good. Okay, so that's where you think this falls over, because otherwise it's Wellington to get beaten 13 plus by Otago at $1.62.
1: That's more likely, I feel.
0: Yeah, so I put all those together. It pays $36.87. Are you on board? Are you investing?
1: I will.
0: Are you putting a multi rescue on that, or are you going to go?
1: No,
0: the odds
1: I'd go
0: boost?
1: The boost. Yeah, I'd go the boost for sure on
0: that actually,
1: one.
0: Actually, the boost gets you to $40.82.
1: Oh my gosh!
0: I'm putting that on right now as we speak. This is work technically.
1: That is work.
0: Yeah, what do you got coming up after midday?
1: A lot more work. So after midday, taking your calls and texts. Not much happening really in the rugby sphere. It's all happening tonight when the teams drop, right? So big talkback day tomorrow, we're predicting. But Andrew Webster's just re-signed, so Warriors fans, get your takes on that. My take personally, great signs from where the club's going and where it's been at for the last few years under Webster and co. So looking forward to seeing how the potential finals run plays out. Touch wood on that one. But at one, we've got David Tangatatoa, New South Wales Cup coach at the Warriors.
0: Cool.
1: Talking, and he's talking to staff about New South Wales Cup side. Obviously won the comp last year. A great mate of Webby's, been in the background all season. So his take on where things are at. And then we've got Ryan Wood, Supercars driver, Ipswich 440 this weekend, and leading into the finals as well, talking to him. And then after two, we normally do Blake Ashford after two, but we're moving him to later in the show because we've got Tom Rennie pre-recorded yesterday morning, as Steph said, just at the back end of the show there. Previewing the EPL season. I know you'll be hot on that one. I heard you guys talking to Adam Summerton this morning about that. And then Blake Ashford, as I said, about 2:30 this afternoon, talking NRL.
0: Just quickly for you, I know you're a Chelsea fan. Mm-hmm. Where did Chelsea finish this season?
1: Top four for sure.
0: Okay. Top four.
1: Xabi Alonso, my hopes are as high as they've been in a while for Chelsea, and I feel like they've got a few more adults in the room. You know, Jordan Henderson, Danny Welbeck. I think it's better than having a few youngsters around that don't really know what they're doing, and a strong leader in Xabi Alonso too. That's been there, done that.
0: Well, Chelsea used to be known as the pensioners, so signing the Welbeck and Jordan Henderson plays into that.
1: It does.
0: So good work, Jacob. So 0800 150 811 from midday till one with Staff and Jacob. No doubt they'll want to hear your predicted 15s that we're going to see at 10:30 tonight. So if you've got a predicted All Black 15, get it through to us on 0800 150 811, or you can ring Staff after 12 on 0800 150 811. Cheers, Jacob. Go well. Have a good show. Time now to head to Oz. Oh no, we'll take a break and then we'll head to Oz and catch up with Nick Quinn, our cricket correspondent.
2: The Warriors made a huge statement last week, putting 40 points on the Broncos in a dominant win at Suncorp. 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Now the Warriors head to Sydney for their final regular season game away from home, taking on South Sydney at Accor Stadium. Join Sam Hewitt and Blake Ashford for all the action. The Warriors against the Rabbitohs. 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
2: There's no guarantee that Jet Clear is going to be anywhere near as good as Nathan. Signs are good. Nathan Cleary at the same age, were you telling me, Jacob, had played 50 games of NRL?
3: Yeah, close to.
2: So if Jack Cleary was good enough, Andrew Webster would have put him in. He's been anointed as the next GOAT.
3: It's the name.
2: It's the name.
4: And now the Warriors have confirmed that he's definitely gone, so it's time for Nathan to come.
2: Yeah, I don't know if I want to clear him here.
1: Afternoons with Steffi on Sport Nation. The headlines have landed. Now let's get into them. You're back with Sport Nation Mornings with Ricardo Ball.

0: New theme song for our cricket correspondent out of Victoria, Nick Quinn. How are you, mate?
1: Geez, it takes a long time to get to the main lyric in that song when you're just waiting for it to come. But look, grim times. We don't like cricket right about now after Australia was absolutely smashed by Bangladesh. I'm not even going to say beaten, because I think in the first innings when the Aussies were skittled lightly, you thought, okay, well, they'll do the same to Bangladesh. Well, no, Bangladesh had a magnificent performance with the bat. And then you think, okay, it's only 200-odd runs. If we can make 400, set them 200. And then we barely made them bat again, and they did it in an absolute cakewalk. So it will be fascinating to see how the Aussies do bounce back in that second test starting on Saturday. The one positive thing is it was almost not given a mention in the lead-up to this test, but on the back of such a stunning result and such a stunning upset. And you've got to remember, Bangladesh was absolutely destroyed by Zimbabwe before they played their test match. So it did come out of nowhere. It was a huge upset from a betting perspective. And the Aussies will bounce back. And no doubt you're enjoying this, Rick, and it's given you, I mean, a lot of confidence, because New Zealand is coming to Australia for a four-test series. So on the back of the Aussies being comprehensively beaten by Bangladesh, what sort of scoreline are you now predicting and anticipating for when the Kiwis do come across?
0: Oh, mate, that's the thing. Sometimes you just don't want to poke the beast. I reckon Bangladesh have done us no favours, is what I reckon. I reckon has happened, although, we've got PTSD this side of the Tasman when it comes to, like, the amount of times we've gone, oh, we're on a good run here. The Aussies look a bit average. They're a bit flat. Oh, we could do something. And then we go over there and go, oh, shit, we're playing Australia and we fall over. So, I'm certainly not counting any chickens. I'm just enjoying this for what it is. I mean, I see Matthew Hayden said that Matt Renshaw should be back in and they should get rid of Manus Labuschagne. So, it'd be interesting to see what Andrew McDonald does.
1: Yeah, well, Weatherall's already been dropped, and Manus Labuschagne, and I haven't heard a coach say this before, say it's 100 or you're done. So it's not going to be a pretty 30 or a pretty 40. So the pressure is on him. But bizarrely, there just doesn't seem to be the depth through the shield levels. If you go back, sometimes you could have made an Australian A, B and C team with the magnificent batsmen. They're very light on at the moment. So it's a wonderful opportunity for a young player to put their hand up. But, I mean, all things being equal, and I could have egg on my face, you'd expect them to bounce back and comprehensively win this second test. But then that might not answer all the questions. But if you're going to take a positive, it's probably fast-track some of those selection changes we were discussing happening. And all eyes will be on this now extra intriguing four-test series against New Zealand, also a series against South Africa, where the Aussies go in there for the first time since that infamous situation that resulted in a few

0: suspensions going back a few years. So if cricket, if nothing else, it's creating headlines, which is something that it sometimes struggles to do, especially in the longer format of the game, especially with the footy up and running at the moment. So good to see cricket getting some attention, but hopefully it's because of an Australian victory, not another humiliating, crushing defeat.
1: Yeah, and Steve Smith admitting he nicked one but didn't get out. But that's another talk. We've only got a couple of minutes left here, Quinny, because of the in-depth cricket analysis we've done. So we should get to some racing. Now, you got an early spring blockbuster coming up, and you think Autumn Glow is the go, or she's an alibi? What do you reckon?
0: Look, it's a great question. I mean, it's a hard one because they're both first up. They're both over what I would say slightly unsuitable trips. Now, they're both so brilliant, they can go nicely over any distance. And Autumn Glow, she's had 12 starts for 11 victories and just the one second placing. She's a perfect 4 from 4 first up. Her record over the distance, a perfect 2 from 2. I'd be leaning that way, but I think at the price, there are probably better bets in other races at the same price, if that makes sense, because they're both relatively short considering they're up against other superstars and they're both going to be better for the run and over maybe slightly more ground. But it should be sensational and it's going to be a great race as well. It's going to be one we want to watch the replay and watch a few horses running through the line. And I want to keep a really keen eye on number 9, Aliana, because I think she could be an absolute star of the spring. I wouldn't be surprised to see her do really well in a race like the Cox Plate. She could even win a Cox Plate and go on to a Melbourne Cup. She's that brilliant. We've got Green Spaces. He won the ATC Derby. He most likely will head towards a Caulfield Cup. So plenty of top liners kicking off their campaign here. So it might be worth watching the race on Saturday, making a few notes and potentially following a few of the horses going forward, irrespective of what happens on Saturday. But it's great to see them clash because a lot of racing fans thought we might be deprived of this opportunity because Autumn Glow, she's a 5-year-old mare and she's going to head towards some of the top races like potentially a Cox Plate or something like that. Well, she's an alibi. She is going to go to the Golden Eagle because she's a 4-year-old and it makes sense because it's worth about $15 million. So it's good they're clashing. We'll enjoy it while it's here and then, yeah, we'll see what they do going forward. You know what? I don't think Autumn Glow will go to a Cox Plate. I take that back. She'll stick to sort of 1,600-metre races because the one time she was defeated was over the 2,000.
1: Yeah,
0: so
1: right.
0: I think if I had to pick one for Saturday, it would be Autumn Glow.
1: Okay.
0: But as I said, I think we can watch and learn a lot.
1: All right, Quinny. Well, listen, I appreciate you coming on, mate. We'll talk Mansell Blue another time and get some tips next time, but we're just about out of time, mate. So we'll let you go. Just brush up on your cricket chat and we'll do some more of that next week, eh?
0: Pleasure as always. Thank you, Rick.
1: Yes, Nick Quinn out of Entain, Victoria. It's 10 away from 12.
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7: It's coming up to midday, which means it's just about time to hand over to Staffy and Jacob, and they'll want to hear from you on 0800 150 811 and 8833. The All Blacks team is announced tonight at around 10:30, so get in early and tell Staffy and Jacob who's going to be in that 15. 1 to 15, who is in your All Blacks team? How do you think? I guess there's a bit of a difference, right? Who do you think Dave Rennie will name versus what who you would name? But 8833, hit them up with your All Black teams on 8833. They'll get into that chat from midday, no doubt. And a bit of news just coming through from the Wellington Phoenix as well. Their women's team, who went so close last season, they open their campaign this coming season against the team that beat them in the grand final in a doubleheader at Henry Stadium on October 18.
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welcome to a jam-packed Thursday. I don't even know if I can remember everything we've got on the show today. I know we've got David Tangatatawa. He is the head coach of the Warriors New South Wales Cup team, where all the emerging Warriors come out of. And where Luke Hansen's been playing most of the year. And Luke Metcalf had quite a few games in there as well. A number of our Warriors have had time in there. He's really, really important cog to the Warriors organisation. So looking forward to catching up with him. Tom Rennie, caught up with him earlier. He's a wonderful man out of Talk Sport. And as you all know, I'm not my knowledge base on soccer football is not enormous. He always gets me up and about, Tom Rennie, about the Premier League. And of course, that starts Saturday morning. I think 7 o'clock is the first match. Arsenal, testing my memory, Arsenal Coventry. 4-0. There you go. 4-0. So we've got him as well. Ryan Wood, New Zealand supercar driver. The Ipswich 440 is on this weekend. We're going to catch up with him ahead of, I think they start practice this afternoon. So we'll sleep.